0: Through a number of measures, the law seeks to lower the cost of housing and encourage more and faster home construction, including by cutting back federal housing rules and reforming environmental reviews. It will also limit corporations from buying many single-family homes. It's the broadest attempt in decades to address housing affordability. There's no question times have changed.
1: Let's come up to the house.
0: In 2014, Catholics Andrew and Mary L. Thoburn, parents to 9 children, built their home here in Strasburg, Virginia. Andrew says they couldn't afford to build it today as the price has doubled. Just one example of the challenge current buyers face in today's market.
2: It's just a combination of all the economic environmental factors, the high interest rates. In this area in particular, home values got pushed higher.
0: They know the buyers' concerns firsthand. The Thoburns are real estate agents covering Virginia's Shenandoah Valley and surrounding communities. This more rural part of the state attracts many prospective home buyers who hope to escape the higher cost of living found just 60 miles east in northern Virginia, closer to the nation's capital.
3: Living in a neighborhood like this one just outside Washington, D.C., here in Fairfax, Virginia, might seem unattainable for many prospective home buyers who just want a modest place to live. So they keep looking for something cheaper, much further out.
0: But in recent years, people searching out in the country for lower cost could still have sticker shock.
4: We've helped a lot of people move here to the area, but we've also had some clients who have gotten here, really like the area, but just did not find it as affordable as they were hoping.
2: It is more affordable than Northern Virginia,
4: right?
2: But that percentage is getting smaller. You know, that gap is getting smaller.
0: For about 3 years, the number of homes sold in the U.S. has stayed around 4 million. Historically, that number hovers around 5 million. And home inventory levels remain below historic levels as well. Since 2022, the U.S. housing market has been in something of a slump as mortgage rates rose from record lows during the COVID-19 pandemic. Andrew says it's a tough market, but buyers across the country could have more options than they think.
1: There is inventory out there. You can get good mortgage products. A lot of people think you have to have a big down payment to buy a house, but it's very common to see zero down payment loans.
0: In their personal life, the Thoburns know the spiritual value of a place to call home.
4: Everything's centered around the home. Where you raise your kids. It's where your faith grows. It's where you pass on the faith.
2: This is the ground from which the family grows. It's where the faith grows from. It's where children learn the faith. It's where they see God's provision and receive His graces to grow.
0: Whether someone is looking for that home in a daunting market or trying to provide for all the other needs of family life, Marielle says it all comes back to trust in the grace of God.
4: I think it's really, like, it just transfers to all facets of life, because I think that if I were to lay in bed at night and think, oh my word, I have 9 children to feed for all these years, I have this to provide for their education, their clothing, like, if you think of that in the grand scheme of things, it could be very overwhelming. But you don't, you take it day by day, because every single day God shows up and He's going to give you exactly what you need for that day. My grace is sufficient. You know, and so you just have to just trust. You have to walk in that faith.
0: Mark Irons, EWTN News in Depth.
5: Mark Irons there with that report. And to dig further into this housing affordability crisis and its impact, particularly on the Catholic family, we are joined now by Father Stephen Caith. He is a professor of history at the University of Notre Dame, specializing in 20th century America. Father Caith's research focuses on Catholic involvement in urban development, public housing, and suburbanization and its effect on Catholic faith. Father, thank you for joining me, and you're welcome to the program.
6: Thanks so much for having me.
5: From the research you have done looking into housing in the 20th century and its economic patterns that you have seen, how would you say and characterize the housing crisis that we see today, let's say compared to housing availability 50 years ago or even 20 years ago?
6: Yes, I think the crisis that we're going through right now is particularly acute. I mean, I focus my research most on the period immediately after World War II, where the housing crisis was caused by the fact that during the Great Depression and during the Second World War, there wasn't a lot of new housing built, and the housing that was built wasn't maintained. And then all of those GIs come home from the war, they want to get married, they want to start a family, and there just wasn't enough housing. And that gets solved in a lot of ways by the GI Bill and other ways of lending money to home buyers and of incentivizing home builders to build more housing. And it's really the suburbanization, the building of mass suburban housing complexes that helps answer that problem. And then in the 70s, when the children of those veterans start to look to buy houses, the baby boom generation, then there's also high demand, but there was also inflation, which was combated by rising interest rates. And so it made some home buying more difficult. But the key point to mention there is that it was still the case that home prices were still relatively low compared to real wages. So the portion of income that a family was spending on housing was still relatively low. Today, we're again having a housing crisis marked by a lack of supply, but especially an affordability crisis. Today, the median home costs more and more of a family's income, to the point where in some major metropolitan regions, even a dual income family, a house is out of reach for them, right? And so I think it is fair to say that even with the kind of ups and downs of housing crises from the 1940s till today, we're in a particularly acute moment, and it's affecting a broader swath of the American population.
5: Yeah, and to give an example of what you're talking about, close to us here in Washington, D.C., in the city of Philadelphia, a single-family home has risen 69% just in the past 8 years. And let's talk about the connection between church and housing, because I know the Catholic Church teaches that there is a link there. In fact, Pope Francis wrote that the family has the right to decent housing, fitting for family life. Pope Leo has said that housing is not an ideology. He said it's truly living the gospel. And I know that you have written extensively on homelessness and public housing, but the current housing crisis, it extends well past low-income families now who are literally trying to get off the streets. This is going into the middle classes. Tell me about that.
6: Yes, that's exactly right. I think most Catholics immediately think of housing as, when they think of it as a moral issue, will think of the people who are chronically homeless or on the street, the lowest income brackets for whom public housing is often a resort. But this housing crisis moves well beyond that. And so it moves into the middle class, as you're saying, even dual income families having a difficult time being able to afford a home that would sustain several children, that's comfortable, that's near the parish that they want to go to, that's near good education, et cetera, et cetera. And so the focus of the moral crisis around housing today is much broader even than those who are in a crisis situation. And I think both Pope Francis and Pope Leo have been pretty clear that these are the types of crises that are only going to be able to be solved by government action. This is not something, typically the church wants things to be done on the lowest level possible, kind of subsidiarity, but there's a recognition that these are effects of national economies, but also of state and local zoning and state and local economies, and governments are going to have to do things to help bring costs down so that housing is available for these middle-class families.
5: You know, it's amazing when you hear the statistic now that the first-time home buyer in America is 40 years old. With that statistic, yes. What does this tell us about people then getting married, about starting a family, about wanting to live that dream, their Catholic life?
6: I think we see the way that housing affects all sorts of stages of our moral and psychological and emotional development. If you finish, let's say you go to college, you finish college, when are you able to rent that first apartment or buy that first home? Or are you still living, even after graduation from college, living with your parents? Are you going to cohabitate with the woman that you're dating because we can't afford two apartments in this major city? That's too much. Well, we can't. I'm not going to get married yet. But we'll live together. So now you're cohabitating. You're pushing marriage off. We can't afford to buy a house. Okay, you find the buy a house. Well, are we going to have kids? How many kids are we going to have? Are we going to limit family size? And then are we going to be able to live near either of our parents who might be able to provide daycare for our children? We can provide family support as those parents age and need health care. So there's all sorts of familial connections that housing is involved in that then people have to make these decisions, and they're constrained by the availability and the affordability of housing.
5: And what do you say to those people when they come to you, those young couples, many friends that I have who say we're holding off to get married until it's affordable. Then when we do get married, the house isn't big enough to have children yet. So we're waiting. And it can be so disheartening for them when they see no end to this, that there is no stage down the tracks when they could afford that house that they want.
6: It's true. I do think that there is some instances in which I encourage a kind of lowering of expectations. I do think that my parents' generation was more prepared for a starter home. And starter homes were more available and in the market, in fairness to young people today. That's one of the problems we have, is not only the availability of housing, but the types of housing available. Is the smaller house, the starter house that you bought when you first got married, available? And then you'll buy a bigger house later down the line. That sometimes that's not available. But if it is, to look for that, to be okay with renting for a bit. I think there's other ways that we need to encourage kind of collaborative solutions, right, of couples living near one another, yes, further from the city or further from the parish that they want, but kind of forming community that way. Again, I think Pope Francis and Pope Leo are right to say that this is going to take government action. This is not something that's going to be able to be solved by individual couples or even small collection of couples. But to press for those types of change, and to hold out hope and build community in the ways that they can.
5: Yeah, well, we definitely hope and pray for that change. Father, thank you so much for joining us here on News in Depth. Well, there is so much more ahead on this edition of the program, so don't go anywhere. Stay right there.
7: Certainly when I entered Harvard Law School, this was not on the radar at all.
5: An unusual path to becoming America's youngest bishop and the first African-American elevated to that role in nearly a decade. We go on the record with Washington's new auxiliary bishop, Robert Boxey III. Keep an eye on your watch, because there's been a spirited exchange on social media about those who take up a lot of time when confessing their sins. Some advice ahead for your next reconciliation.
8: I'm Marcel Regis, and I'm at Damascus Summer Camp in Emmitsburg, Maryland. More about their first year here coming up.
5: And a look back at the spiritual lessons of the summer, with kids excited about their blossoming faith. EWTN News in Depth is coming right back.
9: There is no greater love than this, than a man lay down his life for his friends.
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9: From Mount St. Mary Seminary in Maryland, Father Charles Connor presents a compelling look at Father Stanley Rother, American martyr, on the Global Catholic Network, EWTN.
12: And to the black community here, in such great numbers today, you have waited and prayed a long time for this moment.
5: A new bishop reflects on his past, his present, and looks to the future as he receives the shepherd's mitre and begins his new role as vicar for cultural communities and synodality for the Archdiocese of Washington. At 45 years old, Bishop Robert Boxey III is the youngest prelate in the United States. He is the first African-American Catholic in nearly a decade to receive the mitre. And though he's never been a pastor of a parish, he helped revitalize Catholic student ministry as the Catholic chaplain of Howard University, a prominent, historically black university here in the heart of D.C. His Excellency recently sat down with R. Catherine Hadro to discuss his appointment and his reflections on the Black Catholic Church. Here is Bishop Robert Boxey on the record.
13: Bishop Robert Boxey III, thank you so much for taking the time to speak with us.
12: Thank you for having me.
13: Just to start us off, can you tell us how you first found out that Pope Leo had appointed you as a U.S. bishop?
12: Yeah, so it was Saturday afternoon, April 25th, about 1 or 2 o'clock in the afternoon, and I was at my desk in my at the rectory at Immaculate Conception, working on my weekend homily for the vigil mass in a couple hours, and mass and confessions that Saturday. And I get a call from the nuncio, Cardinal Pierre, and then he asked, what was I doing? And I said, oh, well, I'm just working on my homily, I have mass in a couple hours, and just finishing up. And then he asked if I was sitting down. Yes, I'm sitting down. I'm at my desk, you know, working on my homily. And then he said, Pope Leo has appointed you the new auxiliary bishop of Washington. At that point, I stood up and I said, "Are you sure? I'm too young. I haven't been a pastor." That was the first thing that came to my mind. "Are you sure? I'm too young. I haven't been a pastor." And he said, "Well, you know, the Holy Father has seen your work. You've become highly recommended by the priests in your diocese." But I was like, no. I haven't been a pastor yet. I'm too young. Are you sure about this?" The Pope is sure about his position, and he wants to appoint you. You've done great work. This will be a great service to the church. And I'm at the whole time just shaking my head. This can't be. And so then he just asked me point blank, "Do you accept?" And I said, "Yes?" Question mark. And he was like, "Great. This is going to be a great moment for the church." And then we hung up the phone. And then I hung up. And then literally, I get my pillow, and I just scream in my pillow for the next 5 minutes, trying to think, what did I just accept? What did I just agree to? What's happening?
13: And you've been ordained a bishop just over a month now. I imagine, are you still processing this new reality?
12: Yeah, I am. It's still new. It's still fresh. And, you know, the ordination was incredibly, it was tremendous. It was a real gift to me and my family and my community, a real gift to this local church. It's a new reality that I've never experienced before, but it's one where I know that the Lord has prepared me for this moment. And you know, there have been a number of graces before the ordination, at the ordination itself, and since then. And the Lord's just been incredibly generous with me.
13: After gaining your chemical engineering degree from Vanderbilt, you then went on to Harvard Law School. And from there, you clerked for a federal judge in Maryland and then worked as a successful lawyer here in Washington, D.C. And it was then that you discerned to become a priest. And that is some high achievements that you decided to step away from and to enter seminary. Can you just reflect on what your spiritual life was like during that season in particular? Harvard Law, successful lawyer.
12: Yeah, great question. Well, if you can believe it, I became more Catholic, if you will, or I was living out more of my faith in law school. To be honest, that was the first time that I had gone on a vocations retreat for the Archdiocese of Boston. Now, the graduate school chaplain at the time, he basically gave me a pamphlet, said, "Hey, you need to go to this." And we had never talked about vocations, never talked about priesthood. I was like, "No, I'm not doing this. I have too much work to do, you know, all these cases to read." But I went. And that was the beginning, at least at that point in my life, of trying to figure out, okay, I think the Lord has some plans for me. I eventually went on another vocation retreat for the Archdiocese of Washington to see if the first one was a fluke or if that was just, you know, just a happenstance. And basically, the short answer is the Lord called, and he placed this desire that kept growing and growing and growing that I couldn't simply ignore or couldn't simply disregard.
13: Prior to this appointment, you served as Catholic chaplain for 6 years at Howard University. Can you tell us more about that experience and how that experience shaped your priesthood?
12: Yeah, I'll just start out by saying this. For the 6 years that I spent at Howard, I had the best job as a priest in the United States, hands down. And I would put that to any other priest in the United States. And the reason I say that is, Howard is an incredible community. It's one of the premier historically black colleges and universities in the United States. It's incredibly diverse. Students from all over the world come, and it's a really special, unique community that is unlike any other community that I've ever been in, and really unlike any other community, I think, in this country and in the world. But over the years, we've been able to build a really vibrant, active, growing Catholic community. And I'll just put into perspective as well. We have about 110, 111 HBCUs in the United States. Okay. About 10, 11 of those universities have a Catholic ministry. Hmm. So about 10%, which is not a great number. Mm-mm. And of those 10, about five or six have a priest on campus.
13: Wow.
12: So what we're doing is one of five in the entire United States and really in the entire world. So it makes this community of young adult Black Catholics mm-hmm. really unique and really special. And it's an area where it's ripe for even more evangelization and bringing more folks into the church.
13: There's such a need there.
12: Absolutely. Absolutely.
13: Your appointment marks the first time in nearly a decade that an African American has been appointed a U.S. bishop. And you reflected on that very movingly at your Episcopal ordination mass. You said in part, "You have waited and prayed a long time for this moment, and I humbly accept this role on your behalf, standing on the shoulders of our ancestors and giants in the faith." Can you reflect on the significance of your appointment to the U.S. Black Catholic community right now?
12: Mm-hmm. It's huge, and it's much bigger than me. You know, there has been a fraught history within the Catholic Church when it comes to Black people. We'll just be honest. Mm-hmm. Mm-hmm. There was a significant period in the church where African Americans were relegated as second-class citizens in the church and in the house of God, having to sit in the back of the church or in the choir rafters, receiving sacraments last, being denied even entry into the church.
13: Mm.
12: You know, Black men being treated horribly in seminaries and being refused to study for the priesthood and religious life, and also for Black women being refused or being treated poorly in convents, and so there's been a fraught history within the Black community and the church. Now the church has done an incredible amount of good, you know, as well in the Black community, especially when it comes to education and schooling. But there is still some healing that has to take place, and I think with my appointment, so many people feel hope. And God willing, I'll be doing this for the next 30 plus years, mm-hmm. you know, and so mm-hmm. to hopefully really make a mark and an impact mm-hmm. In the church.
13: Shortly after your appointment, Your Excellency, there were some social media posts and even some articles labeling you, quote, DEI warrior bishop. I wanted to give you the chance to respond to that label, that characterization, and why do you think it was that was some people's initial reaction to your appointment?
12: I think it speaks to the polarization and the division in this moment that we're in right now in this country, unfortunately. And everyone is trying to put people in camps and in silos and to pit people against each other. And that's not what I'm about. That's not what the church is about. And, you know, whoever posted this, they don't really know me.
13: Mm-hmm.
12: And, you know, the thing that I would say about that is, unfortunately, the term DEI, mm-hmm. referring to diversity, equity, and inclusion, has been hijacked. It's been turned to something negative and to cast aspersions and to label people in a negative way. And when we think about it, diversity, equity, and inclusion, these are things that have actually been a part of the church and a part of the Christian faith from the very beginning. Mm-hmm. You know, God is actually the author of diversity. It was intentional in his plan that we all bring something beautiful and different to the table. Each of us is made in the image and likeness of God. We're all equal before the Lord. And inclusion, I mean, you know, the church is universal. The church is to be the home for everyone. Christ came to gather all the nations. And if you think about it, this is exactly what heaven will look like, right? And we pray in the Our Father prayer on earth as it is in heaven. And so, you know, if heaven will be like this, then we have a duty, an obligation, a responsibility to work for that heaven right now.
13: And for us to be looking at everything through a political lens.
12: Exactly, exactly.
13: Finally, I know that as auxiliary bishop, you'll largely be assisting the Archbishop,
12: correct,
13: Cardinal Robert McElroy, here in D.C., but you do have this special insight, having worked in D.C., served as a priest in D.C. So what do you see here as your mission during this appointment?
12: I want to just to connect with more people. Mm-hmm. I will be assisting our Archbishop Cardinal McElroy. But as an auxiliary, that gives me more flexibility to be out with the people. And that's actually part of my role as vicar for cultural communities and synodality. So part of my role is to be out and connect and to listen to various communities and constituencies in the Archdiocese and beyond. And in particular for those here in the D.C. area, you know, who are, you know, working, you know, on the Hill or in law firms or, you know, lobbying groups, I've been there. And I've had that experience as well. I look forward to just connecting with so many people here, you know, not only in the Washington, D.C. area, but also all around the country, because there are a number of folks who are seeking and who are searching. And I was there, too, seeking and searching. Where is the Lord in this? How is he calling me to glorify him with my life, with the gifts that he has given to me?
13: Such a message of hope. Bishop Robert Boxey, thank you so much for your time.
12: Thank you. Thank you, Catherine.
5: And there is much more to Catherine's conversation with Bishop Boxey. He shares more about his vocation story, reflects on Pope Leo, and discusses what young African-American Catholics bring to the church. You can find the full interview on YouTube. Just search for EWTN News. Headlines are next here in the Week in Review.
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5: Stalemate. That seems to be where the U.S. and Iran are as we hit a crucial milestone this week in the Iran war. That headline tops the Week in Review. In a high-profile event 60 days ago this week in Paris, President Trump signed the U.S.-Iran Memorandum of Understanding, a preliminary ceasefire and 14-point peace framework intended to give both sides 60 days to resolve broader sanctions and economic provisions.
16: Bravo!
5: But since putting his signature on the preliminary agreement, surrounded by European allies at the Versailles Palace, the negotiations have stalled. The accord called for an immediate halt to military operations, a reopening of the Strait of Hormuz, and constraints on Iran's military program as broader negotiations continued. But it only took days for the U.S. bombing and Iranian drone attacks on America's regional allies to resume amid distrust and disagreements in the negotiations. Both sides are now playing hardball.
17: Let me be clear. Until the United States fulfills its commitments under the agreement, including lifting the blockade, releasing frozen assets, lifting oil sanctions, ending threats and military operations on all fronts, and implementing the other conditions which it committed, the Strait of Hormuz will not reopen.
5: Well, with stalled negotiations.

0: he is overseeing at the White House.
1: This is the highest quality stone you can get, and especially for something like this, it's rated a million year plus. That means it has a million year life. Can you imagine that?
0: From replacing the asphalt driveway at the White House with white granite, to enhanced flagpole that he has installed, to a new helipad being constructed on the South Lawn, the president proudly showed off the renovations. And at one point, he signed the back of one of the granite stones. Its front is shaped like an eagle and will be laid into the helipad's presidential seal. He says the helipad will have multiple purposes.
1: This will be much better for state arrival. And in fact, instead of being on grass now, they'll be using that almost like a table. They can have events on it. They can have people go there for cocktails and then walk to the ballroom after that's finished.
0: And the ballroom construction continues almost around the clock, 7 days a week, 20 hours a day. That's despite a district court injunction ruling the above-ground ballroom construction cannot continue without authorization from Congress, which controls funding on federal property, including the White House. But the administration asked the U.S. Supreme Court to overrule that decision, citing infringement of presidential power. The National Trust for Historic Preservation, the plaintiff in the case, says President Trump is trying to outrun judicial review by rushing construction while the case winds its way through the court system. And a sobering new financial milestone for the United States. The financial debt has reached a new record, $40 trillion. This debt reflects decades of tax cuts and rising spending under both parties. Economists explain the federal government owes more and more because it is not bringing in enough tax revenue to pay for the enormous costs of the war in Iran and other defense needs, social programs like Social Security and Medicare, and the exploding cost of paying interest on that massive debt itself, which grows by the hour. And for the everyday consumer, that unhealthy imbalance means higher mortgage and car loan rates. And for businesses, it means a tougher time borrowing, investing, and growing a company. There was a mixed reaction in Washington to that $40 trillion record debt.
2: The $40 trillion is a big number. It is smaller when we look at the publicly traded amount because our Social Security funds and other government entities hold a substantial amount. And what we're going to do, we're going to have to grow our way out of this.
3: My children are going to be paying decades from now for tax cuts that they gave to billionaires last year. That is what has happened. You know, they are giving billionaires tax cuts. They are spending our taxpayer money on vanity projects at the White House, and they are expecting future generations of working people to pick up the bill.
0: Advocates for a balanced budget call ever-growing deficits unsustainable. The Bipartisan Policy Center says additional economic events like AI disruption, a recession, or a global war could take the debt situation from a huge challenge into a full-blown crisis. And an update now on our lead segment last week on EWTN News In Depth about the clash over vaccines for Catholic school students between the Florida Attorney General and the Florida Conference of Catholic Bishops. Florida Attorney General James Utmeyer has reacted to the Florida Catholic Conference and its defense of the Catholic schools' vaccine policies. This is the latest in an unprecedented back and forth between the Sunshine State's Attorney General and the bishops. In late July, Utmeyer wrote a letter to the Florida Catholic Conference asking for an explanation of its vaccine policy, which does not allow for religious or conscious exemptions. Utmeyer alleged the policy is out of line with state law, which does allow exemptions, and wrote that failure to comply could jeopardize millions of dollars in voucher funding for Catholic schools. The Florida Catholic Conference responded that its vaccine policy is to protect the health of all students, staff and faculty at its schools. In response on X, Utmeyer wrote, "The church should nevertheless recognize the confusing nature of this religious mission in light of some U.S. dioceses not following it. Further, the catechism strongly emphasizes the right of parents to manage the health care of their children and the fundamental right of conscience. It's healthy and essential for the church to have these conversations." Later this week, in an opinion piece for the Miami Herald, Archbishop Thomas Wenske, president of the Florida Conference of Catholic Bishops, reiterated the conference's policy, writing, "We reaffirm the moral responsibility to vaccinate to avoid serious health risks for children and for the general population. Our

0: Catholic schools are following the law, and while we would welcome the opportunity to dialogue with the Attorney General, we are prepared to protect our students, defend our rights, and preserve religious freedom. Meta is back in court this week, facing its biggest trial yet on the harm social media poses to children. If it loses this landmark case, the parent company of Facebook and Instagram could completely have to change how its social media platforms operate. Advocates and parents stood outside the federal courthouse in Southern California on Tuesday, holding a large banner listing the names of hundreds of children who died from social media-related harms, like cyberbullying. Attorneys general from four states allege Meta has contributed to the youth mental health crisis by knowingly and deliberately designing addicting features that hook young users and harvesting their data without parental consent. They call this trial social media's big tobacco moment.
1: Just like a generation ago with big tobacco, Meta, like other social media platforms, has engaged in behavior to maximize its profits while harming the public health. With this trial, we're sending an important message. Powerful technology companies must follow the law. And if they don't, we will hold them to account.
0: The trial will last at least 6 weeks and could cost Meta up to $1.5 trillion in damages, as well as require it to change its apps. CEO Mark Zuckerberg is expected to be called to testify. And this is the latest in an avalanche of lawsuits against Meta and other social media companies over the safety of young users. Now, the tech giant has defended its safety record and says it has a strong case against the attorneys general. Well, the baby at the center of a major custody battle underwent his first major heart surgery this week. His surrogate mother, McKenna West, allegedly refused to abort him after he was diagnosed with a congenital heart condition. Now his biological parents are suing West for $100,000. Doctors performed a complex open-heart surgery on Monday in Texas. The newborn was just 6 days old. West says the biological parents pressured her to get an abortion, and so she traveled to the Lone Star State to give birth to ensure the baby received medical care for his heart condition. The baby is now in the biological parents' custody, and they will not share any more updates on his health. And they're suing West for violating her surrogacy contract. West is fighting in court to gain custody of the baby, whom she's named Gabriel. The court hearing is next week. The mosaics created by disgraced Jesuit Father Marco Rupnik will be covered up on the facade of the Lourdes Basilica in France. The decision comes ahead of Pope Leo XIV's visit and after years of discussion on what to do with the artwork. Bishop Jean-Marc Micas, who oversees the Shrine of Our Lady of Lourdes, shared on Thursday that all mosaics on the basilica's facade will be covered out of respect for the abuse victims. Rupnik has been accused of spiritual, psychological and sexual abuse of dozens of women religious, including some within the context of the creation of his mosaics. He was removed from the Jesuit order in 2023 and currently faces trial at the Vatican. The mosaics will be covered ahead of the Pope's visit to the shrine, but will remain hidden long after the Holy Father returns to Rome. Pope Leo's four-day apostolic journey to France in late September will include Lourdes as well as Paris and the northeast city of Metz. And EWTN News will bring you all the coverage of this trip. And that's the week in review. Next, an important question and debate right now on social media. How long is too long in the confessional? And some words of wisdom about the sacrament of reconciliation when we come back.
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0: Now, there's no question about the importance of confession in Catholic life, and the Church tells the faithful to confess their sins at least once a year. But how long should the sacrament of reconciliation take? Well, that question recently erupted into a heated debate online. On August the 12th, a user on the social media platform X had a request for her fellow Catholic. She wrote, "Please stop taking over 30 minutes in the confessional booth. This isn't a place for you to rant about your life. This is a confessional booth." She encouraged faithful to prepare and mediate on their sins beforehand, and if needed, quote, book a spiritual consultation with a priest. Well, that post garnered more than 200,000 views and hundreds of comments from priests, religious and lay people, some in support, others in disagreement. Well, the heated online rhetoric aside, how long should a confession take and how should we prepare for the sacrament of reconciliation? To help answer that question, we are joined by a familiar face to the show to help explain this Catholic life question. Father Aquinas Gilbo is a Dominican friar and serves as a chaplain and vice president of ministry and mission at the Catholic University of America right here in Washington, D.C. Father, it's great to see you and thanks for coming in.
4: Thank you. Good to see you, Colin.
0: I thought we could do a live confession here and we could time it on the screen, but jokes
4: aside... We'll keep it to 30 seconds.
0: Yeah, well, let's see. Jokes aside, when you go in for a confession, often there can be a queue of people behind you, maybe Mass is starting shortly. Time is of the essence. How long should you take?
4: A confession should take as long as it needs to, right? Especially in that context where somebody in the confessional may be coming on a Saturday afternoon or before weekday Mass. It's a regular confession. Maybe it's something they do once a month. I would say that kind of confession shouldn't take more than a minute or two, right?
0: Really? A minute or two?
4: Well, if you prepare yourself correctly, right? If you, you know, stir in your heart real contrition for sin, you've made an examination of conscience. So what the Church asks us to do in preparing for a confession for the celebration of the sacrament is to have a simple list. And we name our sins, as the Church says, by species and number, which is a fancy way of saying just what kinds of sins are they and how many times, you know, for each one. Mm-hmm. So it's, you know, I've yelled at my kids 3 times, you know, I've honked the horn in traffic 5 times, you know, or, you know, things like that, right? It's, you know, I cheated on a test, you know, 3 times, those kinds of things. So it's basically kind of the generic type of sin and then number. That's really all that's required for a good celebration of the sacrament. If the priest needs more context, he'll ask. Yeah. But because if he doesn't, you just continue with the confession.
0: Some people on social media were pointing this out. They said it's not the person going in to confess that takes up the time. It's often the priest who's asking for more details or giving more advice, and that's what's taking up the time.
4: Sure.
0: How do you strike that balance?
4: So I would say in terms of having just a concise confession, then the priest can offer a quick word of counsel and encouragement. But again, that should be somewhat brief, you know, fitting for the time because, yes, there are a line of people outside.
0: Now, be honest, does the priest ever judge the person coming in when they're taking too much time? Someone like me who's like, look, this is just the last 24 hours.
4: Right.
0: This is all the sins I've done here. How long have you got?
4: No, I can tell you on a college campus, we get a lot of that, right? If somebody's not been to confession for a long time or there's been some kind of traumatic event where, you know, they want to really bare their soul and work through something, a good confessor within a minute or two can tell, like, this is going to require a long conversation. And so in a way that meets the immediate needs of the penitent, opening the door to saying, you know, this is going to require, you know, a lot more conversation, maybe more time.
0: We'll do this in
4: the
0: spiritual consultation at another time or something like that.
4: Let's finish the celebration of the sacrament, and I invite you to come and reach out to me outside of the confession. We can sit down for as long as you need, and we'll discuss the problem then.
0: Because you do see it, and I often see it too, before Mass, you see that queue.
4: Right.
0: And I've been in the queue, and you're looking at your watch and saying, Mass, I'm going to miss the beginning of Mass.
4: Yeah.
0: And then you're next in line to go in, and then the priest has to rush out to prepare to celebrate Mass.
4: Yeah.
0: So you can see then how people are then frustrated in the queue. So would the advice be maybe to come earlier and to maybe go at a time that's not before Mass so that you do have that buffer window?
4: This is really part of the job of the priest, of the pastor, right? To really assess the needs of his parish, right? I mean, what are the needs for confession? When should I hear confessions? When should I begin? At Catholic University, we've been there 4 years now, and I can tell you every year we've had a different schedule for confession. options, because we're constantly adjusting to the needs of the students. What we do now, on Sundays especially, is that we'll have two priests in the box 45 minutes before Mass, and they will continue to hear,
0: it's like,
4: you know, what, through
0: standard and through, the express lane. Exactly. Like, if you just want to come in for a minute, here's your guy.
4: The students figure out who actually yeah. moves them along faster than the other. But then we'll actually have those two priests hearing confession through at least the homily, just to try to get as many, you know, as possible. Or if I'm the only one hearing confessions and I have to leave to start Mass, if there are penitents still there, I will offer, you know, to come back after Mass. You know, it's, again, I think there's, it's really up to the priest, the pastor, the confessor, to make himself as available as possible, you know, within reason, to the needs of his people.
0: It's amazing when you said at the beginning that typically a minute or two is all it should take.
4: Right.
0: And it strikes me, even, you know, for people who are coming back to confession who haven't been in a long
4: right.
0: time, they're trying to figure out, well, is this a sin? Is
4: right.
0: this a sin worth mentioning in here?
4: Right.
0: And even for Catholics who go often trying to work through, look, I confessed this before, but I've fallen again, I've messed up again,
4: mm-hmm.
0: I need more strength and guidance. So I know many people might be thinking, oh, you know, it's impossible to get it done in a minute
4: sure.
0: or two.
4: So in those cases, maybe three or four, but still, I think it's, again, going to be up to the confessor to recognize in both those situations. I mean, so here's someone who's trapped in a particular sin.
0: Yes.
4: They're going to really need some encouragement and counsel. Here's someone who's not been to confession in a long time, and there's some catching up to do. But I think in both situations, a good confessor can move the penitent through the confession, celebrate it worthily and well, but then again, leave the door wide open for further spiritual counsel outside of the confession.
0: You see me in the line saying, guys, you might want to go ahead of me. No, go ahead of me. I'll go at the end.
4: Right.
0: We know the Church, it encourages an examination of conscience beforehand.
4: Mm-hmm. Right.
0: But what does it mean to prepare yourself properly, you know, so that when you go in, you are ready
4: right.
0: for the confession and you can make it as quick as possible, but as efficient as possible?
4: Sure. I think it's sitting before the Lord in prayer, thinking back to the last time you went to confession. So what's happened since then, right? And what are the grave sins that you may have fallen into? And then just to maybe grow in some self-awareness. What were the circumstances around that? How did I fall, you know, into these sins? Am I really sorry for it? You know, am I resolving to not fall into this sin again? I think all of those things go into making a good confession. It's not just a question of remembering the sins and how many times, but taking a look at our lives, especially that space of time since our last confession, how am I growing in the spiritual life? Maybe how am I regressing a bit? And how can I make this confession not only a new starting point in moving forward, but really opening my heart to the healing and forgiving graces of the Lord?
0: And Father, very quickly, your work at the university, are you seeing mm-hmm. more young people coming back for confession?
4: As I said earlier, we have to have two priests in the,
0: because
4: in the confessional
0: more people
4: masses.
0: Coming.
4: We do. It's one of the first things that when we arrived on campus a few years ago, just made it clear, when will we be in the confessional? Consistent times, consistent days, it's all predictable. And so the students know when we're in there, and they come during holy hours, before masses, during masses, or they'll even, you know, just stop in the office, make an appointment. We hear confessions all the time. So the young are really discovering these kind of Gen Zs and Gen Alphas. They have a real sense of their need for mercy and forgiveness and a real eagerness to grow in truth and virtue.
0: Father, we have solved an online debate on X. Isn't it great?
4: I can't believe yet another debate on X.
0: About confession. It's wonderful.
4: No,
0: it's great that people are talking about
4: exactly.
0: it. Father, thank you so much
4: thank
0: for coming
4: you.
0: In.
4: All right.
5: We work very hard to create an environment where Jesus can come and speak into these young people's lives.
6: Next, we go to a Catholic summer camp for some important reflections on faith formation for young Catholics. What the kids learned, and we can learn too.

0: Well, it's back to school time for students across the country with fond memories of a summer well spent. And for some, those memories include Catholic summer camp, where getting outdoors and back to nature means they are that much closer to God. Roselle Reyes profiles two camps and talked to camp directors and campers to find out why these experiences are so impactful for this Faith Journey in-depth report.
1: God made this, and it's amazing, you know? Like, you just look at the mountains and the trees, and you hear the wind, and it's just like, wow.
2: These are high school boys talking about feeling closer to God during their time at Camp Voitiwa, a Catholic summer camp for middle school and high school students located in the heart of the Colorado Rockies. Camp Voitiwa was launched by FOCUS, the Fellowship of Catholic University Students, in 2007 under the direction of couple Annie and Scott Powell. Both were FOCUS missionaries who had a great love for the outdoors and a passion for ministry. They named Camp Voitiwa after Carol Voitiwa, Pope St. John Paul II, who loved to minister to young people in the outdoors.
3: And he said, if I can get particularly young people out from the shadow of these lies into a place of beauty, into the mountains, into the wilderness, into a place of silence, then we can allow Jesus to speak into these young people's hearts and remind them of who they are. And we were like, that's exactly what we want to do.
2: Camp Voitiwa seeks to integrate the Catholic faith with adventure. Daily Mass, the sacraments, and prayer are woven into every moment at camp, whether it is on the trails or around the campfire.
3: So everything we do has a spiritual component. And when you're climbing that mountain or when you're scaling that rock face, what are the ways in which that relates to the spiritual life? How does climbing a rock face, being tied to a rope, how does that help us to understand what it means to trust God?
2: These middle school girls tell us what they have learned during their time at camp.
4: The waterfall was so big and like grand, and it was so cool to see like something that big. But then also to realize that, like, God's even bigger than that, and He made it, like, out of nothing.
5: I've experienced God's love through, like, all the nature and the hikes we've gone on and, like, the prayers and adoration and Mass. And it's just so beautiful over here that I can feel God's love all around us and, like, how He created nature and then how He created us.
2: It has been more than 20 years since Annie and Scott Powell came up with the idea of Camp Voitiwa, and they feel grateful to see the fruits of this ministry.
6: I think God makes it abundantly clear every year how much it's not us and how much it's us creating this environment for Him to be heard, for Him to be seen, and for Him to work into the hearts of young people. And so we get to have that front row seat, really, of like watching how God works in the lives of young people and how much He loves His children and how much He wants them desperately. And He's going to do anything and everything to win their hearts and bring them close.
2: Hundreds of miles away on the East Coast is another Catholic wilderness camp called Damascus.
7: I feel like I found out that Jesus loves me more than I can imagine.
2: Damascus Summer Camp started in 2001 when a group of parents and parishioners in Columbus, Ohio, realized their kids needed an experience of the Catholic faith that was adventurous and joy-filled. That summer, they put together a week-long event for about...
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11: 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I, a repentant sinner, cast myself at your feet, humbly imploring you to take of me all of I am and have, wholly to yourself as your possession and property. 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
13: 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My name is Scott, and I'm glad you're here. Today is Friday, the 21st of August, and you're listening to the Colby Connection Calendar, the Colby Connection Calendar here on KMMK 88.7, Radio to the Max, Radio for Catholic Living. And we are glad you are here. Today is the feast day of St. Pius X. St. Pius X was born in the village of Rice, near Venice, one of 10 children of a very poor family. He was ordained to the priesthood at the age of 23 and was successively Bishop of Mantua and of Venice, and was elected Pope against his wishes in 1903. In his time as Pope, he sought to restore all things in Christ. He campaigned for the freedom of the church from state control, notably in countries such as Poland, where the Russian Orthodox authorities were oppressing the Catholic people. At the time, he barred the clergy from the temporal administration of social organizations, which was often a cause of great difficulties, and similarly banned the formation of political associations that claimed exclusive religious sanction for their political

0: form of the liturgy. He lived in
1: the White House ballroom just landed at
0: poverty even when he was Pope, and preached sermons every Sunday in the courtyards of the Vatican to any who would listen. In his simplicity and goodness of heart, he performed miracles even when he was alive. And the clamor for his canonization started immediately after his death. And on 20 August of 1914, which he died on the 20th of August 1914, brokenhearted at the outbreak of the First World War. This from the Universalis app. Sometimes Martin Kochansky does not write the way I read, or I don't read the way he writes. I don't know which, but sometimes I have a little difficulty with it. But he always has a little bit of a gem in his reflections. So there you go. God bless Pope Pius X, Pope Saint Pius X. Pray for us. You know, as I reflect on this a little bit, I do not believe that a member of the clergy, maybe a deacon, can hold elective office, political office. And I don't know this to be the case, but I wonder if that was not part of what happened as a result of Pope Pius X's actions. So thought I would bring that up. And okay, well, let's start. Let's get going on this deal. So here are the events. Well, first event, of course, is the beatification of Venerable Fulton Sheen. He will be beatified in St. Louis coming up on the 24th of September. He's going to be beatified at the Dome at America Center. It will be the Cardinal Luis Tagle will be the principal celebrant and preside as a papal representative. This historic mass will declare the Illinois-born archbishop, famed radio and television evangelist, famous for Life is Worth Living program. He will be the first U.S.-born Catholic bishop to be beatified. And there's lots of events around this. If you get on your Google machine and do a little searching, you can find a bunch of stuff, including stuff in the Diocese of Peoria, Illinois, which is a little bit closer. And so lots of stuff going on for that. If you get a chance to go, I would love to hear about your experience. Also coming up is the Rural Life Mass. This will be the third time we've done it here. Thank goodness, or thank God for the Archbishop taking rural life seriously. Well, of course, I think all archbishops probably did over time, but particularly a good time to celebrate what is such an important part of our life here in Iowa and in Northeast Iowa. He will be on September 18th, he will celebrate a mass at the Lichty Family Farm, which is just outside of Waterloo. Hosted by John and Kayla Lichty, along with the Pat and the late Randy Lichty, are parishioners at Blessed Sacrament Church, and they have a diversified operation of cattle, hogs, corn, and soybeans. Sounds just like Iowa, doesn't it? And it'll be the third annual celebration. I said that before. We'll celebrate the outdoor mass. Well, hopefully outdoor. And give some awards, including the Father Norman White Award, the St. Isidore and Marie Award, and Friend of Rural Life Award. Do a blessing of animals, crops, equipment, and farm workers, plus a luncheon. So this is the Rural Life Mass on Friday, September 18th, 10:30 a.m. at the Lichty Family Farm, just outside of Waterloo.

0: couple other feasts coming up this week. One notable is the Feast of St. Bartholomew on Monday, August 24th, and an optional memorial of St. Louis, the King of France, and St. Joseph Calasanz, and a memorial of St. Monica, the mother of St. Augustine. Also on Friday, a week from today, the memorial of St. Augustine, Bishop and Doctor of the Church. Wanted to make sure I put that in there. Maybe not in the right spot, but there it was. So what else do we got going on? Not exactly an event coming up, but something to think about. The Director of Evangelization and Director of Operations will be key leadership positions at the pastorate level moving forward. Each pastorate will hire a Director of Evangelization and a Director of Operations between September 2026 and January 2027. The director will help lead the pastorate's mission of evangelization and forming disciples, and the Director of Operations will oversee the administrative and operational functions that support that mission. What can you do? Please pray and discern. Please pray for the success of the hiring process and discern if you or someone you know is called to serve in one of these important leadership roles. Both positions report directly to the pastor and require vision, initiative, and a commitment to our Catholic mission. Important to have strong experience in supervision and leadership. For more information, including job descriptions, they will be shared in the upcoming month or 2 months, it says. So be advised, there will be opportunities in each of the pastorates. Two jobs coming available, leadership positions. And if you or someone you know might fit that job description, please prayerfully consider applying or having that person that you know apply. So that's coming up. Say the St. Ludmilla Christmas Market, big event coming up here on December 5th. I know this is yet August, but if you'd like to have a space, get a booth space, they go on a first come first served basis, and they go pretty quickly. So don't wait too long to reserve. As she says, or somebody, whoever wrote this says, it may be hot today, but the holidays are really right around the corner. No doubt about it. So if you'd like to have a booth at the St. Ludmilla Christmas Market, again, that's on December 5th, contact Sharon Langenberg. And I would reach her at the St. Ludmilla's Christmas or St. Ludmilla's Parish Office. For more information, she does give a email address here, but it's too long to go on the radio. Sorry about that. There you go. The She Shall Be Called Woman, She Shall Be Called Woman, Paradisus Day program, also known as, this is for women, obviously, is taking place at that pastorate. This is at All Saints. From 9:30 until 11 on Sundays, beginning August 23rd. So that's this Sunday. And they have a number of sessions going on until February 28th. I've heard really good things about this program. Something that seems like it might be something up your alley. Definitely look into it again. And it may not just be at the Cedar Rapids, is that North Pastorate? What is that? Cedar Rapids something Pastorate. Cedar Rapids East Pastorate. So, that She Shall Be Called Woman is an ongoing program, well, starting up program for women, starting this Sunday and going on until February 28th. It's at All Saints, starting at 9:30 a.m. and going on until 11. Yeah, might have mentioned this earlier. Did I do it last week? I'm not sure. But mass times are changing on Saturday at the Cedar Rapids Central Pastorate. Was mass at 4 and then another one at 5. They're having both of them will be at 4 o'clock. The hope is to relieve some of the pressure on the Sunday masses, which are overfilled. And not a bad thing. Better to be overfilled than underfilled. But just to give a chance everybody to get a place to sit, they're hoping that this might relieve some of the pressure on the Sunday masses. So both masses from here on out, or at least during the interim period here, will be at 4 o'clock on Saturday, and that's at St. Matthew's and at St. Patrick's. 4 o'clock, Saturday, Vigil Mass. I think it's a Vigil Mass. Is that what they call it? I know there's some difference. Someday we need to talk about that. But I believe it's called a Vigil Mass. And so just please take note. On Tuesday nights, there's an Exodus 90 men's group at St. Patrick's Church in the Celtic Grounds Coffee Shop. That's at 5:30 a.m. Wow, that's early, guys. Early. So know that on Tuesday, and I think it's every Tuesday, they have an Exodus 90 men's group at 5:30 a.m. And of course, we've talked about this, but the Benedictus men's group meets weekly on Tuesdays as well. They have four different events each Tuesday. One's a service work, another's prayer, another is Bible study, and so on. For more information, get on your Google machine and look up Benedictus Men's Group Cedar Rapids. You'll find it, and you can find out more information. It's a really great group. And then they have the women's version, Magnificat. That's on Thursday nights. And if you just do Magnificat Women's Group Cedar Rapids on your Google machine, you can find out more information about that. It's that time of year when religious education is available, starting up, huh? Immaculate Conception St. Wenceslaus Religious Ed is now, registration is now open. This program strives to deepen students' understanding and practice of the Catholic faith. They use the Spirit of Truth curriculum from Sophia Institute. And if you have a young person that fits that category, K through 6, you'd like them to get religious education, please contact the parish office at Immaculate Conception in St. Wenceslaus for more information. And that goes for whatever parish you are attending. Find out, call the parish office, find out how you can get your little people into Catholic education, catechesis, and or, as we used to say, catechism. Yes, I said that. So, yep, catechism coming up. This is the time of year, and also the time of year for OCIA. If you're listening to this and you're thinking about becoming a Catholic, that program for adults is also starting up. Again, call the parish office, whatever church you attend, and let them know you're interested. You know, it's free, generally, and, you know, you don't have to be Catholic to go, obviously. It's for you. If you're not Catholic, that's why they got it. You can be Catholic, however, as well, because you can learn more about your faith, and that's a great way to do it. And, you know, if you go and you decide it's not for you, that's fine. But if you go and you decide it is for you, which is very much what we hope and pray for, you know, it's a great way to learn about the faith and to go through the process of becoming Catholic. I did it in 1991. And like so many people, got confirmed and First Communion at the Easter Vigil. So it's an incredibly beautiful and moving experience. And I, And if you're out there and you're listening to this and you haven't been to an Easter Vigil Mass, highly encourage it. Yeah, it's long, a couple hours anyway. But some of the most beautiful music the church has. Tonight is the night. I'm remembering that. I'm probably misremembering that. But it's a beautiful chant that is traditionally sung at the Easter Vigil. So, but more about that in due course. Meals that matter. Meals that matter. The St. Matthew's Meals That Matter program provides pre-cooked homemade meals to families and senior citizens in our community who are going through a difficult time. Whether their families facing financial hardships, individuals with health challenges, overwhelmed caregivers, or seniors with limited or poor mobility, they are there to help. Those folks at Meals That Matter are there to help. You can get involved by helping with meal prep and assembly, delivering the meals, donating food, or making phone calls and checking in on folks. 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Meals That Matter, food for families, senior citizens, and folks going through tough financial times. Help them out. And again, you can do it in a number of different ways. 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She'll help you out. The 40 Days for Life has a National Day of Remembrance for Aborted Children. This event will have a guest speaker named Eliana. She will talk about, here's what the quote is. Through many difficult pregnancies and being told that she will never carry a child to term, Eliana's unwavering faith gave her hope. She will share her personal testimony that shows abortion is never an option. This is 2 o'clock p.m., September 12th, at the Mount Calvary Cemetery. That's at 375 32nd Street Drive Southeast. This event will be held outside, so please dress for the weather and bring a lawn chair. Hopefully the bugs will be mostly gone by then. Otherwise, I'd tell you to bring some stuff for that, too. But again, this is a National Day of Remembrance coming up on September 12th at 2 p.m. at Mount Calvary with Eliana, the guest speaker, who talks about being told that she could never carry a child to term, but she's got a beautiful story to tell, and we hope you can make it. Again, 2 o'clock, September 12th at Mount Calvary Cemetery. Say the Christ Our Life Catholic Conference is coming up in Des Moines. And if you can go, it's definitely worth going. Lots of great national speakers will be there. Father Robert Spitzer, the Bishop of Des Moines, Bishop of from New Jersey, the Rapper Bishop, will be there, Bishop Espelot. Lots of interesting, wonderful things at Saturday the 26th and Sunday the...
1: Saying, that'd be like saying, let's give alcohol to alcoholics, or if you're on a diet, we're going to take you to a donut shop. That makes no sense at all. And so we got to put our money into treatment. We have to work on the root causes. We need to bring the faith community back. And we need to combat waste, fraud, and abuse. If we could do those three things, we'll make some real significant changes and start improving the situation around the country.
2: Beautiful, and get the communities involved and behind it. Well, Dr. Robert Marbot, thank you so much for joining us today.
1: Thank you for having us. Really appreciate it.
2: 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Plus, Pope Leo prepares for another pastoral visit, where he's going and the unique feature it has in common with the Vatican.

0: This week on Life on the Rock, we have Father Carter Griffin, part one. 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
2: San Marino on the Italian peninsula is the oldest continuous republic in the world. This year marks 100 years of official relations with the Holy See, and tomorrow, Pope Leo will become the third pope to visit the small country. EWTN's news.
3: 30 p.m. The Archbishop will be there. There will be a flags procession, Holy Mass, and then food and fellowship after Mass. So this is a unity and diversity celebration, celebrating the African community of St. Jude Parish and our community in general here in Cedar Rapids. If you hear this, we're celebrating you. And come and enjoy it. It's Saturday, again, Sunday, September 6th, starting at 1:30 p.m. And for more information about that, should you desire more information, contact the office at St. Jude's Parish here in Cedar Rapids. School's starting up, and I see that Xavier Catholic Schools is looking for some part-time food service team members. I'm looking for some help. Xavier's Catholic Schools is seeking part-time food service team members to support our schools by ensuring our students receive healthy meals in a clean and welcoming environment. Responsibilities may include dishwashing, serving, food prep, and much more. If you are interested and able, please contact Lauren Van Huck, and she's at 319-739-7300, extension 408. I haven't talked about this in a while, but to the women of the Cedar Rapids Area North Pastorate, you're invited to coffee and conversation held at Mr. Bean's Restaurant in Marion on the fourth Friday of the month. The August meeting is on the 28th this month at 9:30 a.m., and it's a good way to meet and make new friends, so please join them. Again, that's coming up on the 28th here of August, Women of the Cedar Rapids Area North Pastorate meeting at Mr. Bean's at 9:30 a.m. Hope to see you there. St. Elizabeth Ann Seton is having a couple of things coming up. The Rescue Project, the fall session is coming up here shortly. The Rescue Project seeks to reclaim the gospel in a compelling and attractive way over the next 8 weeks in a small group format. Each meeting will involve hospitality, an episode, and a discussion. The teen group will run from the 23rd of September until November 18th. The adult groups will run from September 20th until November 5th. For the adults, there is also a retreat component to the Rescue Project. The retreat day will be Saturday, October 31st. Please keep this date available for the retreat. So again, this is the Rescue Project, and starting up this fall for adults. It starts coming up here, and I just read the date. Now I lost it. Hold on. Starting on September 20th for adults and September 23rd for teens. So again, for more information, contact the folks over at St. Elizabeth Ann Seton. Back to school potluck at St. Elizabeth Ann Seton is coming up. Join us for fellowship and food as we celebrate the beginning of the school year after the 5 p.m. Mass on Saturday, August 22nd. That's tomorrow, folks. Please look over the and please, if you would like to bring some food, they say look over the available slots and consider bringing a food item to share. So again, this is the back to school potluck coming up tomorrow, Saturday, August 22nd, after the 5 o'clock Mass. Saint Rose of Lima celebration coming up this Sunday, August 23rd at Pam's Country Floral and Flower Farm, 1 to 4 o'clock, with a blessing at 2 p.m. Join us in the Flower Farm for a special blessing honoring St. Rose of Lima, who is the patron saint of gardeners. Enjoy a Sunday afternoon wandering the flower farm and learning about St. Rose of Lima. You're welcome to bring your own gardening tools for the blessing, beginning at 2 p.m. at the flower farm. The blessing is done by Deacon Joseph Blank of the Cedar Rapids West Pastorate. So, St. Rose of Lima celebration. I love that. Sunday, August 23rd, from 1 till 4 at Pam's Country Floral and Flower Farm. Well, folks, that's not all the events, but it's all that I could fit in for this week. Just as a reminder, the Christ Our Life Catholic Conference is coming up September 26th and 27th. If you can't make it, the couple of parishes in the community are doing a live stream, including at St. Pius the 10th. And it's a great event, and here it is local, and they have some really great speakers, so don't forget that. And, of course, the beatification of the Venerable Fulton Sheen is also coming up in September. We've talked about that earlier. Again, get on your Google machine to find out more information. But this has been the Colby Connection calendar, and we're glad you came. You're listening to KMMK. Catholic radio, huh? Well, we like to say it's talk radio for Catholic living and radio to the max. And we're at 88.7 on your radio dial, or you can listen to us online. 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
1: Welcome to The Rosary is a Place with Father Benedict Rochelle and Simonetta.
2: The sorrowful mysteries concentrate our minds on the events of the passion and death of Jesus Christ. Whenever good comes into contact with evil, there is suffering. And when the greatest of all goods comes into contact with evil, we must expect great suffering. The Virgin Mary represents, more than anyone else, the human race in its active and devout participation in the suffering and death of Jesus. St. Paul calls us to fill up in our own lives those things that may be added to the sufferings of Christ. His sufferings are complete and fulfill all the needs of our salvation. And yet he calls us to take up our cross, to suffer along with him. In the five sorrowful mysteries, we consider well how our Blessed Lady participated in those sufferings and invites us in our own life in this world to do the same.

0: In the name of the Father, and of the Son, and of the Holy Spirit. Amen. I believe in God, the Father Almighty, creator of heaven and earth, and in Jesus Christ, his only Son, our Lord, who was conceived by the Holy Spirit, born of the Virgin Mary, suffered under Pontius Pilate, was crucified, died, and was buried. He descended into hell. The third day he rose again from the dead, and he ascended into heaven, and is seated at the right hand of God, the Father Almighty, from whence he shall come to judge the living and the dead.
1: I believe in the Holy Spirit, the Holy Catholic Church, the communion of saints, the forgiveness of sins, the resurrection of the body, and life everlasting. Amen.
0: Our Father, who art in heaven, hallowed be thy name. Thy kingdom come, thy will be done, on earth as it is in heaven.
1: Give us this day our daily bread, and forgive us our trespasses, as we forgive those who trespass against us. And lead us not into temptation, but deliver us from evil. Amen.
0: Let us offer the next three Aves, that we will have an increase of faith, hope, and love. Hail Mary, full of grace, the Lord is with thee. Blessed art thou amongst women, and blessed is the fruit of thy womb, Jesus.
1: Holy Mary, Mother of God, pray for us sinners, now and at the hour of our death. Amen.
0: Hail Mary, full of grace, the Lord is with thee. Blessed art thou amongst women, and blessed is the fruit of thy womb, Jesus.
1: Holy Mary, Mother of God, pray for us sinners, now and at the hour of our death. Amen.
0: Hail Mary, full of grace, the Lord is with thee. Blessed art thou amongst women,

0: The first sorrowful mystery, the agony in the garden. Let us pray in these five mysteries, these mysteries of sorrow, for those whose own lives mirror the passion of Christ. And let us pray in this first sorrowful mystery that we ourselves will not walk away from suffering. Our Father, who art in heaven, hallowed be thy name. Thy kingdom come, thy will be done, on earth as it is in heaven.
1: Give us this day our daily bread, and forgive us our trespasses, as we forgive those who trespass against us. And lead us not into temptation, but deliver us from evil. Amen.
0: Hail Mary, full of grace, the Lord is with thee. Blessed art thou amongst women, and blessed is the fruit of thy womb, Jesus.
1: Holy Mary, Mother of God, pray for us sinners, now and at the hour of our death. Amen.
0: Hail Mary, full of grace, the Lord is with thee. Blessed art thou amongst women, and blessed is the fruit of thy womb, Jesus.
1: Holy Mary, Mother of God, pray for us sinners, now and at the hour of our death. Amen.
0: Hail Mary, full of grace, the Lord is with thee. Blessed art thou amongst women, and blessed is the fruit of thy womb, Jesus.
1: Holy Mary, Mother of God, pray for us sinners, now and at the hour of our death. Amen.
0: Hail Mary, full of grace, the Lord is with thee. Blessed art thou amongst women, and blessed is the fruit of thy womb, Jesus.
1: Holy Mary, Mother of God, pray for us sinners, now and at the hour of our death. Amen.
0: Hail Mary, full of grace, the Lord is with thee. Blessed art thou amongst women, and blessed is the fruit of thy womb, Jesus.
1: Holy Mary, Mother of God, pray for us sinners, now and at the hour of our death. Amen.
0: Hail Mary, full of grace, the Lord is with thee. Blessed art thou amongst women, and blessed is the fruit of thy womb, Jesus.
1: Holy Mary, Mother of God, pray for us sinners, now and at the hour of our death. Amen.
0: Hail Mary, full of grace, the Lord is with thee. Blessed art thou amongst women, and blessed is the fruit of thy womb, Jesus.
1: Holy Mary, Mother of God, pray for us sinners, now and at the hour of our death. Amen.
0: Hail Mary, full of grace, the Lord is with thee. Blessed art thou amongst women, and blessed is the fruit of thy womb, Jesus.
1: Holy Mary, Mother of God, pray for us sinners, now and at the hour of our death. Amen.
0: Hail Mary, full of grace, the Lord is with thee. Blessed art thou amongst women, and blessed is the fruit of thy womb, Jesus.
1: Holy Mary, Mother of God, pray for us sinners, now and at the hour of our death. Amen.
0: Hail Mary, full of grace, the Lord is with thee. Blessed art thou amongst women, and blessed is the fruit of thy womb, Jesus.
1: Holy Mary, Mother of God, pray for us sinners, now and at the hour of our death. Amen.
0: Glory be to the Father, and to the Son, and to the Holy Spirit.
1: As it was in the beginning, is now, and ever shall be, world without end. Amen.
2: O my Jesus, forgive us our sins, save us from the fires of hell, bring all souls to heaven, especially those in most need of thy mercy.
0: The second sorrowful mystery, the scourging at the pillar. Let us pray in this mystery that we will accept and grow with our own sufferings, that we will be prepared by grace for them. Our Father, who art in heaven, hallowed be thy name. Thy kingdom come, thy will be done, on earth as it is in heaven.
1: Give us this day our daily bread, and forgive us our trespasses, as we forgive those who trespass against us. And lead us not into temptation, but deliver us from evil. Amen.
0: Hail Mary, full of grace, the Lord

0: is with thee. Blessed art thou amongst women, and blessed is the fruit of thy womb, Jesus.
1: Holy Mary, Mother of God, pray for us sinners, now and at the hour of our death. Amen.
0: Hail Mary, full of grace, the Lord is with thee. Blessed art thou amongst women, and blessed is the fruit of thy womb, Jesus.
1: Holy Mary, Mother of God, pray for us sinners, now and at the hour of our death. Amen.
0: Hail Mary, full of grace, the Lord is with thee. Blessed art thou amongst women, and blessed is the fruit of thy womb, Jesus.
1: Holy Mary, Mother of God, pray for us sinners, now and at the hour of our death. Amen.
0: Hail Mary, full of grace, the Lord is with thee. Blessed art thou amongst women, and blessed is the fruit of thy womb, Jesus.
1: Holy Mary, Mother of God, pray for us sinners, now and at the hour of our death. Amen.
0: Hail Mary, full of grace, the Lord is with thee. Blessed art thou amongst women, and blessed is the fruit of thy womb, Jesus.
1: Holy Mary, Mother of God, pray for us sinners, now and at the hour of our death. Amen.
0: Hail Mary, full of grace, the Lord is with thee. Blessed art thou amongst women, and blessed is the fruit of thy womb, Jesus.
1: Holy Mary, Mother of God, pray for us sinners, now and at the hour of our death. Amen.
0: Hail Mary, full of grace, the Lord is with thee. Blessed art thou amongst women, and blessed is the fruit of thy womb, Jesus.
1: Holy Mary, Mother of God, pray for us sinners, now and at the hour of our death. Amen.
0: Hail Mary, full of grace, the Lord is with thee. Blessed art thou amongst women, and blessed is the fruit of thy womb, Jesus.
1: Holy Mary, Mother of God, pray for us sinners, now and at the hour of our death. Amen.
0: Hail Mary, full of grace, the Lord is with thee. Blessed art thou amongst women, and blessed is the fruit of thy womb, Jesus.
1: Holy Mary, Mother of God, pray for us sinners, now and at the hour of our death. Amen.
0: Hail Mary, full of grace, the Lord is with thee. Blessed art thou amongst women, and blessed is the fruit of thy womb, Jesus.
1: Holy Mary, Mother of God, pray for us sinners, now and at the hour of our death. Amen.
0: Glory be to the Father, and to the Son, and to the Holy Spirit.
1: As it was in the beginning, is now, and ever shall be, world without end. Amen.
0: O my Jesus,
1: forgive us our sins,
0: save us from the fires of hell,
1: bring all souls to heaven, especially those in most need of thy mercy.
0: The third sorrowful mystery, the crowning with thorns. Our Father, who art in heaven, hallowed be thy name. Thy kingdom come, thy will be done, on earth as it is in heaven.
1: Give us this day our daily bread, and forgive us our trespasses, as we forgive those who trespass against us. And lead us not into temptation, but deliver us from evil. Amen.
0: Hail Mary, full of grace, the Lord is with thee. Blessed art thou amongst women, and blessed is the fruit of thy womb, Jesus.
1: Holy Mary, Mother of God, pray for us sinners, now and at the hour of our death. Amen.
0: Hail Mary, full of grace, the Lord is with thee. Blessed art thou amongst women, and blessed is the fruit of thy womb, Jesus.
1: Holy Mary, Mother of God, pray for us sinners, now and at the hour of our death. Amen.
0: Hail Mary, full of grace, the Lord is with thee. Blessed art thou amongst women, and blessed is the fruit of thy womb, Jesus.
1: Holy Mary, Mother of God, pray for us sinners, now and at the hour of our death. Amen.
0: Hail Mary, full of grace, the Lord is with thee. Blessed art thou amongst women, and blessed is the fruit of thy womb, Jesus.
1: Holy Mary, Mother of God, pray for us sinners, now and at the hour of our death. Amen.
0: Hail Mary, full of grace, the Lord is with thee. Blessed art thou amongst women, and blessed is the fruit of thy womb, Jesus.
1: Holy Mary, Mother of God, pray for us sinners, now and at the hour of our death. Amen.
0: Hail Mary, full of grace, the Lord is with thee. Blessed art thou amongst women, and blessed is the fruit of thy womb, Jesus.
1: Holy Mary, Mother of God, Pray for us sinners, now and at the hour of our death. Amen.
0: Hail Mary, full of grace, the Lord is with thee. Blessed art thou amongst women, and blessed is the fruit of thy womb, Jesus.
1: Holy Mary, Mother of God, pray for us sinners, now and at the hour of our death. Amen.
0: Hail Mary, full of grace, the Lord is with thee. Blessed art thou amongst women, and blessed is the fruit of thy womb, Jesus.
1: Holy Mary, Mother of God, pray for us sinners now and at the hour of our death. Amen.
0: Hail Mary, full of grace, the Lord is with thee. Blessed art thou amongst women, and blessed is the fruit of thy womb, Jesus.
1: Holy Mary, Mother of God, pray for us sinners now and at the hour of our death. Amen.
0: Hail Mary, full of grace, the Lord is with thee. Blessed art thou amongst women, and blessed is the fruit of thy womb, Jesus.
1: Holy Mary, Mother of God, pray for us sinners, now and at the hour of our death. Amen.
0: Glory be to the Father, and to the Son, and to the Holy Spirit.
1: As it was in the beginning, is now, and ever shall be, world without end. Amen.
0: O my Jesus, forgive us our sins. Save us from the fires of hell. Bring all souls to heaven, especially those in most need of thy mercy. The fourth sorrowful mystery, the carrying of the cross. Our Father, who art in heaven, hallowed be thy name. Thy kingdom come, thy will be done, on earth as it is in heaven.
1: Give us this day our daily bread, and forgive us our trespasses, as we forgive those who trespass against us. And lead us not into temptation, but deliver us from evil. Amen.
0: Hail Mary, full of grace, the Lord is with thee. Blessed art thou amongst women, and blessed is the fruit of thy womb, Jesus.
1: Holy Mary, Mother of God, pray for us sinners, now and at the hour of our death. Amen.
0: Hail Mary, full of grace, the Lord is with thee. Blessed art thou amongst women, and blessed is the fruit of thy womb, Jesus.
1: Holy Mary, Mother of God, pray for us sinners, now and at the hour of our death. Amen.
0: Hail Mary, full of grace, the Lord is with thee. Blessed art thou amongst women, and blessed is the fruit of thy womb, Jesus.
1: Holy Mary, Mother of God, pray for us sinners, now and at the hour of our death. Amen.
0: Hail Mary, full of grace, the Lord is with thee. Blessed art thou amongst women, and blessed is the fruit of thy womb, Jesus.
1: Holy Mary, Mother of God, pray for us sinners, now and at the hour of our death. Amen.
0: Hail Mary, full of grace, the Lord is with thee. Blessed art thou amongst women, and blessed is the fruit of thy womb, Jesus.
1: Holy Mary, Mother of God, pray for us sinners, now and at the hour of our death. Amen.
0: Hail Mary, full of grace, the Lord is with thee. Blessed art thou amongst women, and blessed is the fruit of thy womb, Jesus.
1: Holy Mary, Mother of God, pray for us sinners, now and at the hour of our death. Amen.
0: Hail Mary, full of grace, the Lord is with thee. Blessed art thou amongst women, and blessed is the fruit of thy womb, Jesus.
1: Holy Mary, Mother of God, pray for us sinners, now and at the hour of our death. Amen.
0: Hail Mary, full of grace, the Lord is with thee. Blessed art thou amongst women, and blessed is the fruit of thy womb, Jesus.
1: Holy Mary, Mother of God, pray for us sinners, now and at the hour of our death. Amen.
0: Hail Mary, full of grace, the Lord is with thee. Blessed art thou amongst women, and blessed is the fruit of thy womb, Jesus.
1: Holy Mary, Mother of God, pray for us sinners, now and at the hour of our death. Amen.
0: Hail Mary, full of grace, the Lord is with thee. Blessed art thou amongst women, and blessed is the fruit of thy womb, Jesus.
1: Holy Mary, Mother of God, pray for us sinners, now and at the hour of our death. Amen.
0: Glory be to the Father, and to the Son, and to the Holy Spirit.
1: As it was in the beginning, is now, and ever shall be, world without end. Amen.
0: O my Jesus, forgive us our sins. Save us from the fires of hell.
1: Bring all souls to heaven, especially those in most need of thy mercy.
0: The fifth sorrowful mystery, the crucifixion and death of Jesus on the cross. Scripture tells us that Mary stood beneath the cross, that she heard the cry of agony, "Why have you forsaken me?" That she heard her beloved son commend her to the care of John, and him to her. In our own sufferings in life, let us not become bitter or locked in our own grief. Let us be open to others to share their grief, as Mary did. Let's not run away. Let's not ask why, a question that no one can answer. Rather, let us ask the question, what must I do to follow Jesus in fulfilling the will of God? Our Father, who art in heaven, hallowed be thy name. Thy kingdom come, thy will be done, on earth as it is in heaven.
1: Give us this day our daily bread, and forgive us our trespasses, as we forgive those who trespass against us. And lead us not into temptation, but deliver us from evil. Amen.
0: Hail Mary, full of grace, the Lord is with thee. Blessed art thou amongst women, and blessed is the fruit of thy womb, Jesus.
1: Holy Mary, Mother of God, pray for us sinners, now and at the hour of our death. Amen.
0: Hail Mary, full of grace, the Lord is with thee. Blessed art thou amongst women, and blessed is the fruit of thy womb, Jesus.
1: Holy Mary, Mother of God, pray for us sinners, now and at the hour of our death. Amen.
0: Hail Mary, full of grace, the Lord is with thee. Blessed art thou amongst women, and blessed is the fruit of thy womb, Jesus.
1: Holy Mary, Mother of God, pray for us sinners, now and at the hour of our death. Amen.
0: Hail Mary, full of grace, the Lord is with thee. Blessed art thou amongst women, and blessed is the fruit of thy womb, Jesus.
1: Holy Mary, Mother of God, pray for us sinners, now and at the hour of our death. Amen.
0: Hail Mary, full of grace, the Lord is with thee. Blessed art thou amongst women, and blessed is the fruit of thy womb, Jesus.
1: Holy Mary, Mother of God, pray for us sinners, now and at the hour of our death. Amen.
0: Hail Mary, full of grace, the Lord is with thee. Blessed art thou amongst women, and blessed is the fruit of thy womb, Jesus.
1: Holy Mary, Mother of God, pray for us sinners, now and at the hour of our death. Amen.
0: Hail Mary, full of grace, the Lord is with thee. Blessed art thou amongst women, and blessed is the fruit of thy womb, Jesus.
1: Holy Mary, Mother of God, pray for us sinners, now and at the hour of our death. Amen.
0: Hail Mary, full of grace, the Lord is with thee. Blessed art thou amongst women, and blessed is the fruit of thy womb, Jesus.
1: Holy Mary, Mother of God, pray for us sinners, now and at the hour of our death. Amen.
0: Hail Mary, full of grace, the Lord is with thee. Blessed art thou amongst women, and blessed is the fruit of thy womb, Jesus.
1: Holy Mary, Mother of God, pray for us sinners, now and at the hour of our death. Amen.
0: Hail Mary, full of grace, the Lord is with thee. Blessed art thou amongst women, and blessed is the fruit of thy womb, Jesus.
1: Holy Mary, Mother of God, pray for us sinners, now and at the hour of our death. Amen.
0: Glory be to the Father, and to the Son, and to the Holy Spirit.
1: As it was in the beginning, is now, and ever shall be, world without end. Amen.
0: O my Jesus, forgive us our sins, save us from the fires of hell,
1: bring all souls to heaven, especially those in most need of thy mercy.
0: Hail, Holy Queen, Mother of mercy, our life, our sweetness, and our hope. To thee do we cry,
2: poor banished children of Eve, to thee do we send up our sighs, mourning and weeping in this valley of tears. Turn then, most gracious Advocate, thine eyes of mercy toward us, and after this our exile, show unto us the blessed fruit of thy womb, Jesus. O clement, O loving, O sweet Virgin Mary, pray for us, O Holy Mother of God,
1: that we may be made worthy of the promises of Christ.
0: Let us pray. O God, whose only begotten Son, by his life, death, and resurrection, has purchased for us the rewards of eternal life, grant, we beseech thee, that meditating on these mysteries of the Most Holy Rosary of the Blessed Virgin Mary, we may imitate what they contain and obtain what they promise, through the same Christ our Lord. Amen. May the divine assistance remain always with us, and may the souls of the faithful departed, through the mercy of God, rest in peace. Amen. May the Holy Virgin bless you with her loving child, this day and forever. In the name of the Father, and of the Son, and of the Holy Spirit. Amen.
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9: More than 140 doctors, nurses, and medical professionals in Yorkshire are warning that Britain's proposed assisted suicide legislation is unsafe. These professionals say the NHS is already under immense pressure, while access to palliative care is deeply unequal, especially for those in rural areas, patients with dementia, and vulnerable communities. Their message is simple. Before offering assisted death, Britain must ensure every patient first has access to high-quality care. These assisted suicide programs have a proven track record of expansion and abuse around the world. Many people have been ushered to an early grave because of so-called assisted suicide laws. People deserve care, not death.
8: Pro-life education is critical to saving lives and protecting the unborn. 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
10: This is Father Shannon Bouquet. The month of August is dedicated to the Immaculate Heart of Mary. Let us pray. Hail Mary, full of grace, the Lord is with thee. Blessed art thou among women, and blessed is the fruit of thy womb, Jesus. Holy Mary, Mother of God, pray for us sinners now and at the hour of our death. Amen.

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1: 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The Bible used is the Revised Standard Version, Catholic Edition, specifically the Great Adventure Bible from Ascension. The Bible in a Year reading plan and all Bible in a Year episodes can be found at ascensionpress.com/BIY or on the Ascension app. Today we'll be continuing our journey through the book of the prophet Jeremiah, where we'll see God's people break their covenant and idolatry bring ruin on Israel. We'll also read from the book of the prophet Ezekiel, where we'll hear about the reconstruction of the temple after its destruction.
2: Hi, my name is Father Mike Schmitz, and you're listening to The Bible in a Year, where we encounter God's voice and live life through the lens of Scripture. Using the Great Adventure Bible timeline, we'll read all the way from Genesis to Revelation, discovering how the story of salvation unfolds and how we fit into that story today. The Great Adventure Bible Timeline was developed by Jeff Cavins and is provided by Ascension, who produced and funded this program. It is day 233. We're reading Jeremiah 10 and 11, Ezekiel 40, which is the beginning of those next eight chapters describing the construction of this temple, and Proverbs chapter 15, verses 5 through 8. The book of the prophet Jeremiah, chapter 10. Idolatry has brought ruin on Israel. Hear the word which the Lord speaks to you, O house of Israel. Thus says the Lord, learn not the way of the nations, nor be dismayed at the signs of the heavens, because the nations are dismayed at them, for the customs of the peoples are false. A tree from the forest is cut down and worked with an axe by the hands of a craftsman. Men deck it with silver and gold. They fasten it with hammer and nails so that it cannot move. Their idols are like scarecrows in a cucumber field, and they cannot speak. They have to be carried, for they cannot walk. Be not afraid of them, for they cannot do evil, neither is it in them to do good. There is none like you, O Lord. You are great, and your name is great in might. Who would not fear you, O King of the nations? For this is your due. For among all the wise ones of the nations, and in all their kingdoms, there is none like you. They are both stupid and foolish. The instruction of idols is but wood. Beaten silver is brought from Tarshish, and gold from Uphaz. They are the work of the craftsman and the hand of the goldsmith. Their clothing is violet and purple. They are all the work of skilled men. But the Lord is the true God. He is the living God and the everlasting King. At his wrath, the earth quakes, and the nations cannot endure his indignation. Thus shall you say to them, the gods who did not make the heavens and the earth shall perish from the earth and from under the heavens. It is he who made the earth by his power, who established the world by his wisdom, and by his understanding stretched out the heavens. When he utters his voice, there is a tumult of waters in the heavens, and he makes the mist rise from the ends of the earth. He makes lightning for the rain, and he brings forth the wind from his storehouses. Every man is stupid and without knowledge. Every goldsmith is put to shame by his idols, for his images are false, and there is no breath in them. They are worthless. A work of delusion. At the time of their punishment, they shall perish. Not like these is he who is the portion of Jacob, for he is the one who formed all things, and Israel is the tribe of his inheritance. The Lord of hosts is his name. Gather up your bundle from the ground, O you who dwell under siege. For thus says the Lord, behold, I am slinging out the inhabitants of the land at this time, and I will bring distress on them, that they may feel it. Woe is me because of my hurt. My wound is grievous, but I said, truly, this is an affliction, and I must bear it. My tent is destroyed, and all my cords are broken. My children have gone from me, and they are not. There is no one to spread my tent again and to set up my curtains. For the shepherds are stupid and do not inquire of the Lord. Therefore, they have not prospered, and all their flock is scattered. Listen, a rumor, behold, it comes, a great commotion out of the north country to make the cities of Judah a desolation, a lair of jackals. I know, O Lord, that the way of man is not in himself, that it is not in man who walks to direct his steps. Correct me, O Lord, but in just measure, not in your anger, lest you bring me to nothing. Pour out your wrath upon the nations that know you not, and upon the peoples that call not on your name, for they have devoured Jacob, they have devoured him and consumed him, and have laid waste his habitation. Chapter 11. Israel and Judah have broken the covenant. The word that came to Jeremiah from the Lord. Hear the words of this covenant, and speak to the men of Judah and the inhabitants of Jerusalem. You shall say to them, Thus says the Lord, the God of Israel, Cursed be the man who does not heed the words of this covenant which I commanded your fathers when I brought them out of the land of Egypt, from the iron furnace, saying, Listen to my voice, and do all that I command you. So shall you be my people, and I will be your God, that I may perform the oath which I swore to your fathers, to give them a land flowing with milk and honey, as at this day. And then I answered, So be it, Lord. And the Lord said to me, Proclaim all these words in the cities of Judah and in the streets of Jerusalem. Hear the words of this covenant and do them. For I solemnly warned your fathers when I brought them up out of the land of Egypt, warning them persistently, even to this day, saying, Obey my voice. Yet they did not obey or incline their ear, but everyone walked in the stubbornness of his evil heart. Therefore, I brought upon them all the words of this covenant, which I commanded them to do, but they did not. Again, the Lord said to me, There is revolt among the men of Judah and the inhabitants of Jerusalem. They have turned back to the iniquities of their forefathers who refused to hear my words. They have gone after other gods to serve them. The house of Israel and the house of Judah have broken my covenant which I made with their fathers. Therefore, thus says the Lord, Behold, I am bringing evil upon them which they cannot escape. Though they cry to me, I will not listen to them. Then the cities of Judah and the inhabitants of Jerusalem will go and cry to the gods to whom they burn incense, but they cannot save them in the time of their trouble. For your gods have become as many as your cities, O Judah, and as many as the streets of Jerusalem are the altars you have set up to shame, altars to burn incense to Baal. Therefore, do not pray for this people, or lift up a cry or prayer on their behalf, for I will not listen when they call to me in the time of their trouble. What right has my beloved in my house when she has done vile deeds? Can vows and sacrificial flesh avert your doom? Can you then exult? The Lord once called you a green olive tree, fair with excellent fruit. But with the roar of a great tempest, he will set fire to it, and its branches will be consumed. The Lord of hosts, who planted you, has pronounced evil against you, because of the evil which the house of Israel and the house of Judah have done, provoking me to anger by burning incense to Baal. The Lord made it known to me, and I knew. Then you showed me their evil deeds. But I was like a gentle lamb led to the slaughter. I did not know it was against me they devised schemes, saying, Let us destroy the tree with its fruit. Let us cut him off from the land of the living, that his name be remembered no more. But, O Lord of hosts, who judge righteously, who test the heart and the mind, let me see your vengeance upon them. For to you have I committed my cause. Therefore, thus says the Lord concerning the men of Anathoth, who seek your life, and say, Do not prophesy in the name of the Lord, or you will die by our hand. Therefore, thus says the Lord of hosts, Behold, I will punish them. The young men shall die by the sword, their sons and their daughters shall die by famine, and none of them shall be left. For I will bring evil upon the men of Anathoth in the year of their punishment. The book of the prophet Ezekiel, chapter 40. The vision of measuring the temple. In the 25th year of our exile, at the beginning of the year, on the 10th day of the month, in the 14th year after the city was conquered, on that very day, the hand of the Lord was upon me, and brought me in the visions of God into the land of Israel, and set me down upon a very high mountain, on which was a structure like a city opposite me. When he brought me there, behold, there was a man whose appearance was like bronze, with a line of flax and a measuring reed in his hand. And he was standing in the gateway, and the man said to me, Son of man, look with your eyes and hear with your ears, and set your mind upon all that I shall show you. For you were brought here in order that I might show it to you. Declare all that you see to the house of Israel. And behold, there was a wall all around the outside of the temple area, and the length of the measuring reed in the man's hand was 6 long cubits, each being a cubit and a handbreadth in length. So he measured the thickness of the wall, 1 reed, and the height, 1 reed. Then he went into the gateway facing east, going up its steps, and measured the threshold of the gate, 1 reed deep, and the side rooms, 1 reed long, and 1 reed broad, and the space between the side rooms, 5 cubits, and the threshold of the gate, by the vestibule of the gate in the inner end, 1 reed. Then he measured the vestibule of the gateway, 8 cubits, and its jambs, 2 cubits, and the vestibule of the gate was at the inner end. And there were 3 side rooms on either side of the east gate. The three were of the same size, and the jambs on either side were of the same size. Then he measured the breadth of the opening of the gateway, 10 cubits, and the breadth of the gateway, 13 cubits. There was a barrier before the side rooms, 1 cubit on either side, and the side rooms were 6 cubits on either side. Then he measured the gate from the back of the one side room to the back of the other, a breadth of 5 and 20 cubits from door to door. He measured also the vestibule, 20 cubits, and round about the vestibule of the gateway was the court. From the front of the gate at the entrance to the end of the inner vestibule of the gate was 50 cubits. And the gateway had windows round about, narrowing inwards into their jambs in the side rooms, and likewise the vestibule had windows round about inside, and on the jambs were palm trees. Then he brought me into the outer court, and behold, there were chambers and a pavement round about the court, 30 chambers fronted on the pavement. And the pavement ran along the side of the gates, corresponding to the length of the gates. This was the lower pavement. Then he measured the distance from the inner front of the lower gate to the outer front of the inner court, 100 cubits. Then he went before me to the north, and behold, there was a gate which faced toward the north, belonging to the outer court. He measured its length and its breadth. Its side rooms, 3 on either side, and its jambs and its vestibule were of the same size as those of the first gate. Its length was 50 cubits, and its breadth 25 cubits. And its windows, its vestibule, and its palm trees were of the same size as those of the gate which faced toward the east. And 7 steps led up to it, and its vestibule was on the inside. And opposite the gate, on the north, as on the east, was a gate to the inner court. And he measured from gate to gate 100 cubits. And he led me toward the south, and behold, there was a gate on the south. And he measured its jambs and its vestibule. They had the same size as the others. And there were windows round about in it. And in its vestibule, like the windows of the others, its length was 50 cubits, and its breadth 25 cubits. And there were 7 steps leading up to it, and its vestibule was on the inside, and it had palm trees on its jambs, 1 on either side. And there was a gate on the south of the inner court, and he measured from gate to gate toward the south, 100 cubits. Then he brought me to the inner court by the south gate, and he measured the south gate. It was of the same size as the others. Its side rooms, its jambs, and its vestibule were of the same size as the others. And there were windows round about in it, and in its vestibule, its length was 50 cubits, and its breadth 25 cubits. And there were vestibules round about, 25 cubits long and 5 cubits broad. Its vestibule faced the outer court, and palm trees were on its jambs, and its stairway had 8 steps. Then he brought me to the inner court on the east side, and he measured the gate. It was of the same size as the others. Its side rooms, its jambs, and its vestibule were of the same size as the others, and there were windows round about in it, and in its vestibule. Its length was 50 cubits, and its breadth 25 cubits. Its vestibule faced the outer court, and it had palm trees on its jambs, 1 on either side, and its stairway had 8 steps. Then he brought me to the north gate, and he measured it. It had the same size as the others. Its side rooms, its jambs, and its vestibule were of the same size as the others, and it had windows round about. Its length was 50 cubits, and its breadth 25 cubits. Its vestibule faced the outer court, and it had palm trees on its jambs, 1 on either side, and its stairway had 8 steps. There was a chamber with its door in the vestibule of the gate where the burnt offering was to be washed. And in the vestibule of the gate were 2 tables on either side, on which the burnt offering and the sin offering and the guilt offering were to be slaughtered. And on the outside of the vestibule at the entrance of the north gate were 2 tables, and on the other side of the vestibule of the gate were 2 tables. 4 tables were on the inside, and 4 tables on the outside of the side of the gate, 8 tables on which the sacrifices were to be slaughtered. And there were also 4 tables of hewn stone for the burnt offering, 1.5 cubits long, and 1.5 cubits broad, and 1 cubit high, on which the instruments were to be laid with which the burnt offerings and the sacrifices were slaughtered. And hooks, 1.5 handbreadth long, were fastened round about within. And on the tables the flesh of the offering was to be laid. Then he brought me from without into the inner court. And behold, there were 2 chambers in the inner court, 1 at the side of the north gate facing south, the other at the side of the south gate facing north. And he said to me, "This chamber which faces south is for the priests who have charge of the temple, and the chamber which faces north is for the priests who have charge of the altar. These are the sons of Zadok, who alone among the sons of Levi may come near to the Lord to minister to him." And he measured the court, 100 cubits long and 100 cubits broad, 4 square. And the altar was in front of the temple. Then he brought me to the vestibule of the temple and measured the jambs of the vestibule, 5 cubits on either side. And the breadth of the gate was 14 cubits, and the side walls of the gates were 3 cubits on either side. The length of the vestibule was 20 cubits, and the breadth 12 cubits, and 10 steps led up to it. And there were pillars beside the jambs on either side. The Book of Proverbs, chapter 15, verses 5 through 8. A fool despises his father's instruction, but he who heeds admonition is prudent. In the house of the righteous there is much treasure, but trouble befalls the income of the wicked. The lips of the wise spread knowledge, not so the minds of fools. The sacrifice of the wicked is an abomination to the Lord, but the prayer of the upright is his delight. Father in heaven, we give you praise and glory. Thank you so much. Thank you once again for bringing us back to this day, this new day that you've given to us, a day where we can receive your word, a day that we get to, even if we struggled through, gosh, Lord, thank you so much. You continue to speak to us. You continue to call us to yourself, and you continue to call us to repentance, even in the midst of confusion, even in the midst of your word that we don't necessarily understand, and especially in the midst of your word that we don't respond to with genuine hearts, with authentic hearts, and with truly repentant hearts. Help us to repent. Help us to turn back to you more and more every single day so that you may be glorified and your people may be sanctified. We ask this in the name of Jesus Christ, our Lord. Amen. In the name of the Father and of the Son and of the Holy Spirit. Amen. Okay. So gosh, we have Jeremiah, and Jeremiah, there's this recognition. Jeremiah 10 and Jeremiah 11, very, very different, right? So we talk about Jeremiah 10, if you can remember this, because sometimes after that long section of Ezekiel, you might be thinking, all I can think of right now is cubits. So what was Jeremiah 10 again about? Well, it's about idolatry and about how idolatry has brought ruin on Israel. And it just talks about, yeah, there's artisans, there's people who are skillful in fashioning wood and fashioning gold and fashioning these other things. But what they're making is they're making false gods, right? They're making idols. And these idols are powerless. These idols are not only useless, they make us stupid. In fact, that's what verse 14 says. Every man is stupid and without knowledge. Every goldsmith is put to shame by his idols, for his images are false and there's no breath in them. They're worthless, work of delusion. And what happens is then when we give ourselves to idols, we become like them, foolish, right? We become stupid. And I think it's kind of a, gosh, you know, you don't often see the word stupid in the Bible. And so when you get it, you want to capitalize on this. But we recognize, right, that when we give our hearts and we give our minds over to anything other than the Lord, there is a foolishness. And I'm not just saying that we have interest in anything other than God. I'm saying when we give our hearts to something, when we give our minds over, when we let as our North Star, like you know, that center of gravity be anything other than God, what happens is we've now traded the true God for whatever false God we have. We've talked about idolatry for the last couple of days. And there's verse 23 in chapter 10 of Jeremiah, where he says, I know, O Lord, that the way of man is not in himself, that it is not in man who walks to direct his steps. And then there's a sense of like, we talked about this, was it yesterday, I think, maybe? We talked about the twofold movement of repentance is, I distrust myself and I trust in the Lord. And that's what Jeremiah is saying here. He's saying that the way of man is not in himself. Like if I just trust in myself, it's not in me to direct my steps. And that's why then he goes on to say, correct me, O Lord, but in just measure, right? That sense of, I love this. Here's Jeremiah who's like, no, Lord, please direct me, guide me, correct me, but in just measure, not in your anger, lest you bring me to nothing. And I think that is just, you know, sometimes that can be our prayer, right? Where it's just, okay, God, please direct me, please correct me, but just be nice about it, be gentle about it. I want to be as attentive to your voice and as attentive to your movements as I possibly can be. And, but I do also know that, Lord, you might have to raise your voice. You might have to call out to me in some ways. You know, Jeremiah chapter 10 ends and then Jeremiah 11 begins. And one of the things that we see in Jeremiah 11 is that not only is he preaching, remember, against Israel and Judah, that they've broken the covenant, but then also he recognizes that there are people who are plotting against him. There are those Jews in Jerusalem. Remember, that's where he's preaching. That's where Jeremiah is preaching right now. There are Jews in Jerusalem who do not like the preaching of Jeremiah. In fact, they are going to try to kill him. They're going to throw him into a cistern. Jeremiah is not going to have a good time. And we get this from the beginning. I mean, here in chapter 11, where it says, verse 18, it says, the Lord made it known to me, and I knew. Then you showed me their evil deeds. I was like a gentle lamb led to the slaughter. I did not know it was against me. They devised schemes, saying, let us destroy the tree with its fruit. Let us cut him off from the land of the living, that his name be remembered no more. And here's Jeremiah, who just is, again, it's a rough life for the prophet Jeremiah, because he will never get reprieve. You know, spoiler alert, how this will end for Jeremiah is that when the people of Jerusalem are carted off to Egypt, he will go with them. And he essentially dies in exile. He dies in Egypt. He dies in what looks like complete and utter failure, because he's preached for 40 to 50 years and no one will have listened. In fact, as we saw here in Jeremiah chapter 11, they will be conspiring against him. They will be conspiring to even kill him, the people that he loves. Remember, Jeremiah is the weeping prophet, and he doesn't just weep for the Lord and for his name and for his glory. He weeps for the people who will have to experience this justice, right? They'll have to experience this correction and this punishment, and he does not want that. And yet those same people that he weeps for are going to be the ones that try to kill him and that don't trust him. And it's not an easy road for Jeremiah, and we're going to walk with him for a while now, because we got to stay close to Jeremiah, because he is such an image of Jesus Christ, right? He is such an image of the one who's speaking the truth and is hated for it, who loves and is hated for it. And that's that idea, that being able to see in the Old Testament, the New Testament, right? Be able to see like foreshadowings or types in the Old Testament of what's going to be fulfilled in the New Testament is an ancient Christian way of reading the Bible. We read the Old Testament in light of the New. In fact, St. Augustine once said that the Old Testament is revealed in the New and the New Testament is hidden in the Old. And so I bring that up because in Ezekiel chapter 40, which will be fun, we'll get through it, you guys, this description of the temple and cubits and all these kinds of things, there have been, in the history of the church, many saints of the church, many doctors of the church, many people explaining the scriptures who have dived deeply into these things, who have a New Testament lens on this Old Testament vision of Ezekiel in the temple. For example, in Ezekiel chapter 40, verse 23, we have the gate to the inner court, and there are four entrances, right? There's the north, the east, west, and south. Here's kind of an extended quote. I want to read this to you because I want you to get a sense of, here's how the early church read the Old Testament. They always read it in light of the New. And so even though here's Ezekiel having a vision about the newly constructed temple, here's a guy named Gregory the Great. And Gregory the Great, he gave a series of homilies sermons on Ezekiel. And it's incredible because here's what he said about those gates to the inner court, the ones to the north, the south, the east, and the west. Here's what he said. He said, we must observe that in the spiritual building, one entrance lies open to the east, another to the north, and another to the south. Just as the cold of the north denotes sinners, so the southern way stands for the fervent in spirit who, kindled by the heat of the Holy Spirit, grow up in virtues as in the noonday light. Then let the gate lie open to the east, so that those who, after the beginning of heat and light, have relapsed in the coldness and darkness of their sins, may through the work of penitence return to pardon and recognize what is the true rejoicing on inward recompense. Let the gate lie open to the south, so that those who burn in virtues with holy desires may daily penetrate the mysteries of inward joy with spiritual understanding. Just like think, wow, I did not catch that. I did not think of that when I was reading about the gates lying open to the east, the north, and the south. I just thought, oh yeah, four directions, but three directions here. And yet here's Gregory the Great saying, no, from the north, you come from the place of coldness. From the south is place of desire. From the east, this place of where the sun rises. And I just think that's remarkable. But what you have is we have these Christians who will always read the Old Testament in light of the New. So in the next few days, as we go through Ezekiel 40 to 48, one of the things we're going to realize is that there's always a spiritual interpretation of what might seem like an obscure vision that Ezekiel had about the building of a new temple. Anyways, it might not make a lot of sense, but always in light of Jesus, you know, it ultimately makes sense. Gosh, here we are. Man, day 333, we continue to journey as a community, asking the Lord to not only bring us closer to him, but also in some spiritual and some real way, bring us closer to each other. Every time we pray for each other, we are more and more united. Every time we press play and listen, we are more and more united. So thank you. Thank you for pressing play. Thank you so much for praying. Please pray for me. I am praying for you. My name is Father Mike. I cannot wait to see you tomorrow. God bless.

0: That was day 233 of Bible in a Year with Father Mike Schmitz. And now we'd like to share audio from an episode of Ask Father Josh on the Ascension Presents YouTube channel. This time, Father Josh is answering the question, if Jesus sacrificed one for all, how is he sacrificed in the Mass?
1: First of all, St. Paul. Yeah, he said Jesus was sacrificed once for all, Hebrews 10:10. So his sacrifice is mystically represented for us at every Mass, but in an unbloody manner. Hashtag Catechism of the Catholic Church, paragraph 1366. All right. So he had one bloody sacrifice, and whenever it's mystically represented for us at every Mass, it's unbloody. The Catechism also says this, the sacrifice of Christ and the sacrifice of the Eucharist are one single sacrifice. You could check that out in paragraph 1367, which is why the Church refers to Mass as the holy sacrifice of the Mass. So we don't re-sacrifice Jesus. I know some people say that, y'all kill him at every Mass. No, we don't. But sacrifice is intrinsic with worship, though, right? Also, with regards to Protestant ministers in communion. So some of them don't believe it's Jesus. Some of them believe he's a symbol. Others believe that it's a symbol that has some power. Others believe it's just a symbol, period. And then there are some who, at some point in their walk toward eternity, believe in the true presence. One was a buddy of mine. He's a Protestant minister, non-denominational minister, and good friend of mine. And in recent years, he has come to believe in the true presence of Jesus in the Eucharist. But he also believes that he can confect the Eucharist, which I would like to say I disagree with him on that. And here's why. Because Jesus said to the apostles in the sacred scriptures, he said this, do this in remembrance of me to them, specifically to the apostles, who then passed their authority onto their successors, the bishops. And in order to be able to consecrate the Eucharist, we need to be ordained by a bishop whose authority was handed down to him from a bishop to bishop since the days of the apostles who received from Jesus. This is what's called apostolic succession. Unfortunately, Protestant ministers who broke away from the Catholic Church 500 years ago, they do not have apostolic succession. Therefore, they don't have a valid sacrament of priesthood. And Jesus only gave that gift to the apostles, right? He didn't give it to every disciple. He gave it to the apostles. And so we have this unbroken line of apostolic succession. Like literally, like my head was laid hands on by my bishop, who was laid hands on by the bishop who preceded him, going all the way back to Peter, who received from Jesus. Does it make sense? Like there's an apostolic succession. And so we can't change and say, well, because I believe in it now, I can make it the Eucharist. Like when I was a seminarian, I could not confect the Eucharist, and I believed in the Eucharist, but I wasn't ordained. I was in school, but I wasn't ordained. So it wouldn't have been valid. If I would have tried, nothing would have happened, right? And so just because you believe doesn't mean you have the right stuff for it to happen. Every sacrament that we've received as a church from Jesus has a proper matter and form. And it's not up to us to change the matter and form because we want to change it to be what we want it to be. We have to receive the gift that Jesus Christ gave to us as he gave it to us. And so the matter is the stuff, the form is the way we do it. And so like for the Eucharist, you have to have bread, water and wine and a priest. And then you have to have the words of consecration. If I changed up the words of consecration and made them my own prayers, even though I have bread, water, wine and me, it would not be the Eucharist, right? If I used cookies and milk, because I'm like, oh man, I want to impress the kids. I want to get more kids to come to Mass. I bet they'll come to Mass if they have cookies and milk, right? It would not be the Eucharist because Christ did not give us cookies and milk. He gave us water and wine and bread, right? And so there has to be the right matter and the right form for the sacrament. Same thing with baptism. You can't baptize somebody with milk or with chocolate milk. It's water. You baptize with a person with water, and you have to have the right formula. I baptize you in the name of the Father and the Son and the Holy Spirit. If you baptize somebody in the name of Jesus Christ alone, it's not a baptism. Baptism has to be in the way that he prescribed it to us, that we received it from our Lord, from his bride, the church. And so every sacrament has a proper matter and form, and it's not up for us to come along today and change it to be what we want it to be. And so, yeah, so that's why they cannot confect the Eucharist. And so even if they believed, it would still just be a symbol because God chooses to operate through the proper stuff of the sacrament.
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6: Hey, well, good afternoon and welcome. Great to be with you today. I'm Drew Mariani, jumping in a little bit earlier than normal, along with my colleague here, Brooke Taylor. It's good to have you with me today, Brooke. Good afternoon.
7: 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Here we go.
6: I'm looking at my call screen as we wrap up now the final 4.5 hours of the Relevant Radio Pledge Drive. We are looking at about $651,000 to goal. I think we can do that. I think that's possible. It would mean a lot of giving, probably about $125,000 plus an hour, Brooke. So we're going to need some heroic giving if we're to get there. But if you can help, let me give you the basics. We do have a dollar-for-dollar match here today. And, of course, whatever you can give, large or small, it does help us reach that goal. And it keeps us on the air. Our listeners support it, and we are only here because of great and generous people like you. So before we start, let's begin with prayer. And then maybe you can tell them how we can give. We still have some premiums left last day for some of those, and there's a lot to get into. In the name of the Father, and of the Son, and of the Holy Spirit. Amen. Remember, most gracious Virgin Mary, that never was it known that anyone who fled to your protection, implored your help, or sought your intercession was left unaided. Inspired by this confidence, I fly unto you, O Virgin of Virgins, my Mother. To you I come, before you I stand, sinful and sorrowful. Mother of the Word incarnate, despise not my petitions, but in your mercy hear and answer me. Amen. Amen. Amen. Father, Son, the Holy Spirit. Amen. Brooke, it looks great already. $1,000 is coming. We're down to $650. The needle is moving. And thank you, Anonymous in Scottsdale, Arizona. Why don't you fill everybody in on what we need to do, Brooke?
7: We're 78% of the way there. This is our last day and the final hours of our summer pledge drive. And like you mentioned, Drew, $650,000 is what we have a little bit over, actually, to raise. Now, first of all, this has been an amazing week. I just think a remarkable team effort. Everyone on the air, off the air, the call center, loving Team Taco earlier today with Patrick Madrid and Mary Graham and Cyrus. And, you know, we could say this is going to be a slam dunk, but we never know. And we believe it's going to happen, but we definitely need to buckle up. And I mean, this is like Formula One seatbelt, like buckle up big time, because you never know what's going to unfold. But we're here for it. We believe, we trust, and want to let you know, like I said, where we stand. It's 78% of the way there. This is it, Drew. This is at 5 p.m. Central Time. No more time is left on that, essentially, in order for us to reach our goal. And we're already getting, I love that we're starting, by the way, after the most supreme prayer of the church, Holy Mass. And it's beautiful every day. And during the pledge drive, we pray, we stop down for the chaplet with you, and then we resume. But during that time, always gifts coming in, and seeing that now, Jose in Fort Worth, Texas giving. We have Crystal in Sussex, Wisconsin, Bellevue, New Jersey, a brand new donor, Anonymous there, $31. Thank you. It's doubled. Like I said, everything is matched today in the remainder of the time we have left, Drew.
6: Well, 877-291-0123. That's the number to get in. Online is a really good way of giving, too. Nick and I, during our match the other day, we went ahead and he got his in pretty quickly, but I was trying to talk and host at the same time. So
8: that's tough to do, even with
7: that's
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7: True.
6: I don't multitask all, because I had to read. I actually do multitask pretty well, but I had to read and talk and try to get the numbers in and, you know, make sure I'm punching in the right amount, and got through it. It was quick and easy for me to do, and I was doing multiple things. Nick, you got done quickly, and I love the app because you can also leave us your prayer intention. And Father Rocky, you'll get an MP3 download, and also you get that if you go online to relevantradio.com, go to the website as well, Nick.
8: Yeah, and I was just going to say Father Rocky has an awesome talk on Fulton Sheen's Holy Hour that Father Rocky gave here in our chapel at Relevant Radio to a group of our staff members. 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
6: That's great stuff. 877-291-0123.
7: Can we just say how amazing it is that Nick is here? Any moment his wife could go into labor. I mean, we're laboring to make this goal, but that's a whole, this could maybe put her into labor. I don't know. That would be a good thing because she's due. But this is the beauty of our of the team effort. So thank you, Nick. And I want to share something quickly, Drew, from Susan in California. She is a listener. Again, the theme this week is Give Hope. These are the final hours of our pledge drive. What does that mean? What does that translate into? Well, take Susan in California. By the way, 877-291-0123, the app or relevantradio.com to give hope, continue hope. And Susan says, whenever I have my car serviced, it's usually picked up from my office in the morning and returned in the afternoon by the same service advisor. His name is Eddie. Yesterday morning, when I parked the car in front of the office, I started to turn off the radio. Then I had a feeling I should leave it on.

0: confidence is someone will turn on the network and hear something that speaks directly into their circumstances at that moment. It happens every day. So when you give your monetary gift, it is altered in an eternal way. It's like a wedding at Cana gift, water into wine. The Lord is using your gift to fuel the network. It pierces hearts, stirs something inside that's been lost, sometimes for decades, sometimes felt for the first time in a lifetime. The promises of Christ, the truth of the church, the gift of mercy, that God has a plan for your life and that plan is good. That is what we mean when we say give hope. But Drew, time is a waste and time's running out here. 78%. We're already into this hour, this half hour, coming on early, thanks to Tim Glemkowski, new program here on the network as well, doing amazing things every day. And we want to continue this effort. 877-291-0123, the app, or relevantradio.com to support the mission.
1: Yeah, I love what you had to say, Brooke, because, you know, there are souls we will never meet. I don't know who they are. You know, you may not know their names. There's a man in prison, maybe, who, you know, got some words of consolation or, you know, comfort, companionship for the first time in a long way. Maybe he felt abandoned. Maybe he turned to the Lord for his mercy. Maybe there's a young mother who found courage to go to confession after being years away, or a family whose marriage was saved simply because Relevant Radio was on the air at the right moment. And we got lots of emails, and you know that. You see those testimonies that come in. That's really the hidden fruit of this mission, right? Right. We reach, gosh, I don't know, how many souls, Nick? 277 million households, is that the deal? Or 77 people? What's the reach of this network? Do you know it offhand? What do they normally quote us?
2: At least 230 million,
0: yeah.
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1: 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You know, 200 and some plus stations, 223, whatever it might be, the app, the stream, all over the world. Every dollar you give goes directly into the mission. You know, you're investing literally in eternal outcomes. And God uses us as a conduit and as a channel. And souls who, you know, will one day, maybe, you know, you won't see them on this side of the veil, but when you're in heaven, you will meet those souls, and we will be in perfect unity. And your gift right now will make a profound and an eternal difference in their life. And it's not a small thing to give. It's not a small thing to sacrifice. This is a great day to sacrifice. That's really what evangelization is all about. You may not be able to go out to the streets and proclaim the gospel, but you can certainly help us do that for you. You become what I like to call a financial evangelist. So why not join us right now in this mission? We're down to $648,000 to goal, about 4 hours to go, 4.5 hours, 877-291-0123, 877-291-0123, or online at relevantradio.com or on the
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0: I love that story of Eddie, too, that he's bringing the car back and just a 15-minute drive. Literally, whatever he heard, the Lord only knows, stirs his heart, wakens him up and saying, and he was joyful about it. That is, and that Susan would share that with us. Like, what a gift. And every day that's happening in ways that we'll never know until heaven. But it's always such a wonderful surprise party. We delight. I know you delight. Maybe you're one that was like Susan or like Eddie. I want to thank Manuel in Bakersfield, California. He just came in with a gift of $10. Pauline in New York City, in New City, New York, I should say, $1 a day level. Keith in Hollywood, Florida. Magda, nice Polish name, in Pembroke Pines, Florida. Raymond in Lake in the Hills, Illinois. Damien, love St. Damien, Molokai, Green Bay, Wisconsin. Thank you. And again, everything you give for this last home stretch here until we're on the air, and that is when we wrap up the pledge drive, is matched and doubled. We have it. I don't know if this was mentioned earlier, but a nice sizable gift from an anonymous donor in Scottsdale, Arizona, $1,000. That's what we're talking about. Thank you. Oh, thank you.
1: God. Yeah, the needle's moving here. We need big giving this hour, $48,000 to our next goal. You can join us right now, 877-291-0123, 877-291-0123. 21 minutes remaining in this hour. Can you help us get close to that goal? I'd love to see us, you know, get with it under, at least under $500,000 soon. If we do that, we might make the goal today. It's going to take a miracle, and it's going to take a lot of heroic giving. It is last day of the pledge drive, and every gift matters. Every pledge you make will have a profound impact. And, you know, I can only imagine the thousands of families from coast to coast who, listen, you know, they hear it on their radio, they're in their car,

0: parents, children, grandparents who are exposed to the Catholic faith in a culture when you don't always have that type of exposure. You know, quite often the faith is distorted or it's not taught properly, or a lot of families just don't even practice anymore. And yet there are, you might be that grandparent with that young grandchild and say, okay, my kids aren't going back to church, but I'm turning Relevant Radio on, right? For the Family Rosary Across America, Father loves to dub that as the happiest half hour of the day. And I've been with him when we are outside of the network, and you know, we'll get together with other people who watch and stream that rosary. So very popular. People love it. He's, you know, promoting prayer. That's what we do here every day on this network as well. And I think families need it. And you contribute to that. I mean, if you really want Christ to be in this culture and you think, well, what can I do other than my own personal life? 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
1: And doubled too. Right. Susan in Mesa, Arizona, your $100 is now doubled. Thank you. We have Robert Casimir, oh, looks like another Polish name, in Roselle Park, New Jersey. Thank you for your $20. And so important, Drew, when you talk about what families need. Families need prayer and grace and strength and truth. And I'll tell you, doing the news, covering the afternoon news, Mary Graham covering the morning news, you see, you are bombarded. I don't have to tell you. You know it. We all feel it. The heaviness of the news, whether it's local, in our country, around the world. And without fail, every day we gather together. Drew, you and I, many days, I have the honor of praying the Divine Mercy Chaplet with you. It is like an anti-venom to the poison of the world, the beauty of God's grace. We see the goodness penetrate the hearts, and this is what we're talking about. Tim Glemkowski, usually on the air right now, had been charged to spearhead the National Eucharistic Congress, received an award from Pope Francis. Now every day here on the network, and we see the church is alive. Where is the growing? Where is the faith thriving? It's in the places where she is bold and confident and unapologetically rooted in tradition. That is where the truth is proclaimed without hesitation. And it's very contagious. And we see that here, how the network continues to grow. We can only grow, though, and continue to multiply this work through your support, because we are 100% listener supported. Billy in El Centro, California said, I get it. I'm with you. And just gave a wonderful gift, $228. That's a monthly gift, Billy. Thank you. That's going to help. I mean, Drew, 78% of the way there. We only have until 5 o'clock to do it. We're off to a good start. A big thank you to Michael in La Quinta, California as well.
0: 877-291-0123. Thank you for your generosity. We're down to $647,000 to go. The needle is moving, but boy, we could really use your gift right now. Dollar for dollar match if you give. And I love the case you make. I really enjoyed listening to Tim. I was on a show yesterday here. Relevant Radio's got such a lineup of wonderful talent. You know, you look at the history of Marcus Schwartzberg, and what he's now bringing to the network. You've got Patrick Madrid and his knowledge of the faith and apologetics, and he's just fun to hang out with. I like Patrick. He and I get along, and you know, both on the network and outside the network, he's even more fun. But you know, you could tap into him for anything. He's a clear thinker, really rational, and has a way of really expressing the faith, I think, in a pretty profound way. Mm-hmm. And as you make your way through the day, you know, we now have a deacon broadcasting with us every day, Deacon Patrick, of course, and you know, Tim is wonderful, as you point out. And right now, people are getting Bishop Fulton Sheen. I know they miss Father Simon. We miss him a lot too. So pray for Father Simon. And,
1: yes.
0: Doug Hinderer, he's always fun. He does double duty. I get him on my show, and Timmery, and of course Father, and big lineup.
1: Drew Mariani, yeah, I love
0: okay.
1: Drew Mariani.
0: That guy's all right. Well, yeah. I got one fan. I appreciate that, bro.
1: I'll tell you, going through these testimonials, people were really worried about your foot, Drew. You had a foot injury, and so many prayers. Is Drew okay? Is your foot okay? So thanks be to God. But again, it shows you that we are a family, you know, just the way we tease each other, support each other. And looking at the joy of Maggie and growing her family, and Nick and his wife expecting a baby, I mean, you see that. And it's all rooted, I mean, hearing throughout the week, whether it's Josh and, you know, different times of the day talking about the beauty of the Proclamation Chapel and gathering together in that church to pray before our Lord enthroned. I remember last year when we got together for kind of a retreat, Father Rocky saying how the door when you open the chapel is already being worn off, like the brass. Yeah. And he said that is, you know, the archaeology of our faith. And that's a good sign that the doors almost, you know, like St. Peter's foot when you go to the Vatican and St. Peter's Square, like everyone rubs St. Peter's foot. It's this ancient kind of tradition. I don't know if it's ancient, but it seems many years, so much that it's kind of gotten a patina on it. And that's what we're talking about. You know, it's praying together, grieving together, rejoicing together, and getting each other to heaven. And that's what it's about. We want to continue that to the ends of the earth.
0: It's so true. It really is. Nick was just saying he could see the handles. We were in Studio One here, Nick and I, and it's all glass. And right next to me is the Chapel of the Proclamation. We visited before the show, and then, of course, afterwards, I'm always praying for you. In that chapel, though, you see these handles. You can see the brass from so many people touching. And that's what happens here at Relevant. We are a network of prayer. And when you call in, when you donate, when you leave us your prayer intentions, too, we want to pray for you. And I know a lot of people have done that. And I'm grateful for everyone's prayer. Brick, thank you for pointing that out, the fact that people are praying for my ankle. I had not done anything dramatic. I wish I fought off some sort of attacker, you know, protected my wife's dignity or, you know, saved somebody.
1: Some athletic pursuit.
0: I was doing something super normal, like taking a walk.
1: It's kind of athletic. I mean, yeah.
0: I was on a golf course, and you know what? Yeah, you should never walk on a golf course at night. I walked into a hole, some sort of divot, and my ankle turned, and I tore my Achilles. I tore a tendon or a ligament in the foot. I sprained another one. I had four bone bruises. You would have thought I was in a car accident. But, you know, it was a grace. I was talking about it on the air, how it was an opportunity for me really to offer it to the Lord. I had said a prayer to the Lord. Just in my own time with him about, you know, sometimes mysterious illnesses will come on or aches or pains or something that come out of nowhere. I had a back problem one time. I went to doctors, had MRIs and CAT scans, and they had no idea what it was. They asked me, are you okay? Is everything emotionally fine? Yes, I'm fine. It was a gift from God, and I used it meritoriously. I gave it to the Lord. I offered that sacrifice for somebody who was really in a difficult moment spiritually and emotionally. The person was battling with drugs. And it really brought them freedom. I'll give you the thumbnail from this. It turned that situation they were in around. And the just as mysteriously as that ailment came to me, it left. So I said to the Lord, I'm not asking for suffering. But if, you know, for some reason, you know, you want me to take anything on, I'm willing to offer it. Because I just read a message from Our Lady in Medjugorje who had said that offer to me, she says, your prayers and your sacrifices and your sufferings. She says, you will never regret it, nor will your children, nor your children's children. And I think we should offer up, you know, our sacrifices and our fasts and our penances to the Lord. Why not make them meritorious? Why lose them, right? Why squander them? Why waste them? So out of the blue comes this ailment on me. And now all of a sudden I'm having this suffering. It's been almost 2 weeks. I went to multiple doctors and had CAT scans and, you know, ultrasounds and not CAT scans, CT scans and ultrasounds, eventually an MRI. But I'm on the back end of it. But it was an opportunity for me to offer it to the Lord. And I would say to anybody listening, if you are struggling right now, maybe you've got arthritis. Maybe you have chronic migraines. Maybe you've got, you know, those herniated discs in your back. Maybe you're recovering from some sort of other illness. Maybe you're going to chemo or dialysis. These are opportunities of grace for us. They're opportunities for us to really unite them to the Lord's passion on the cross and to make them meritorious. And use them for the conversion of your children. Use them for the conversion of your spouse. Give them to the Lord for the soul that most needs it. And you will never regret it. Nor will your children, nor will your children's children. I really do believe that. And St. Faustina had seen the sufferings of those who were given crosses in life, and depending how they embraced them, they saw how different that eternal reward was for them. And she was willing to endure all the sufferings of all the martyrs combined that meant just encountering Christ and heaven. She had a Trinitarian experience on occasion. If it meant encountering God just one degree more, she was willing to endure all that. And think about that. So I know we all have our problems. They could be aches and pains. They could be finances. They could be heartaches. United to the Lord. I mean, maybe the Lord's speaking to you right now. And if you can, help us too. Because a financial sacrifice is a sacrifice. Say, Lord, you know, you bless me with health. You bless me with everything I need. You bless me with providence. Let me bless Relevant Radio right now so that message can stay strong. You can do that right now at 877-291-0123. That's 877-291-0123. 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
1: It's been an amazing week. If you've given, thank you for your generosity, your support, your faithfulness. You're witnessing your own life and your family in ways that you will never know until you get to heaven. And a big thank you to all the teams on the air and off the air and our volunteers who, by the way, are waiting right now. Amazing souls in the call center that are waiting to take your not only pledge, but your prayers as well. And it's important. There is a bit of a sense of urgency here because this is our last day and our last hours. That's why we're on now a little bit earlier, Mary and Patrick on longer, because we're in the home stretch, running the marathon, passing the baton, the relay here. 877-291-0123 if you want to talk to one of the volunteers in our call center, or if you just want to quickly give online. The fastest way would probably be the app. Just tap on the give button. You can also see when you go to the website or the app that thermometer and where we are currently. It's 78% of the way to our goal, and that is at right now just under $650,000. So we have a couple hours to raise that. That's quite a hill to climb. If you're listening and possibly could be a leader when it comes to giving and make a larger gift, that would be amazing. And if you're thinking, well, I'll wait, this would actually be a really good time to do it because we definitely could use a boost. And I love everything that you say, Drew, about your experience offering up suffering, the communion of the saints. You talked about Saint Faustina, and that's the theme of our pledge drive, the summer pledge drive. It's give hope. Hope is when everything else is trying to pull us downward, when we can't find our Lord, when we can't hear him or sense him, that we see hope must be chosen. Hope gives us peace. We see it in the lives of the saints in ways that make no sense. How are they able to surmount that? And in our listeners, we see that every day. And you and what you just shared, Drew, which is amazing. And that is worthy of supporting and growing, because we could all use more of that. That is for sure. 877-291-0123. That reminder that for our sorrowful mysteries, there will always be the glorious mysteries. And I also want to thank someone special here, Drew. I see Lisa in St. Augustine, Florida, is a brand new donor. She's coming in at $50. And I'm pretty sure that 1 week from today is the Feast of St. Augustine. And then the day before, I think it's the day before that, 6 days from now, is St. Monica. So you think about two saints that are really emblematic of a lot of things, but certainly give hope. And how many are away from the faith? Think about the beauty of St. Monica and St. Augustine. Maybe you have a St. Monica in your life that never gave up on you. She never gave up on her son. She never stopped praying. Or a St. Augustine who was in need of great conversion. And when he did, he became one of the greatest saints in the history of the church that the world has ever known. So many wonderful ways. And I see that Lisa is praying for her children to return to the faith. And so we join you in that prayer, Lisa, and we thank you for your gift of $50. A big thank you to Philip in Midway, Utah, Lourdes Lourdes in Mesa, Arizona, $100. Gerald in Burlingame, California. All right. Am I seeing that right, Drew? It looks like $2,000. Thank you, Gerald.
0: Yeah, that's right. Thank you very much, Gerald.
1: That.
0: My gosh, that moved the needle, Brooke. We're down to $643,000 to go.
1: Wow.
0: Just under 10,000. Number of gifts, so it'd be great to get to there too. So
1: good start.
0: If you can help us, we really do need some big giving. We're down now just to 6 minutes to go in this hour. It's not too late to get in. You can still make that call, and we're grateful for every pledge that's coming in here. And by the way, all those gifts, as you know, I'm seeing several $100 gifts on here, as you pointed out, but Gerald's $2,000, all of them become doubled. That $2,000 becomes $4,000. That $100 becomes $200. Thank you for whatever sacrifice you can make. You know, we cannot do this without you, and we are so grateful for all that you can do. I just think about that person who maybe has walked away from the church. You talked about Augustine and Monica. And maybe it's your son or your daughter or your grandchild or your spouse, and you're praying for that person, and you're worried about that person, and you're wondering, what can I do to bring them back? This is something you can do. I really believe Relevant Radio reaches people in places that you may never be able to reach them, you know, and it might happen in the most unusual way. And maybe, you know, right now you're praying for your kid and you make this donation, but you might also bring relief to another family. You know, somebody's son or daughter gets in the car and turns on the radio and they hear a conversation about God and that seed is planted, or that wayward husband, you know, has found something that resonated with him and maybe pricked his conscience or calls him to greater holiness and to fulfill the duty that he's been called to both as a husband and maybe as a father. So when you make that pledge, I want you to think about the person that you love. You may be helping keep Relevant Radio available for the moment that somebody else's son or daughter is ready to hear God calling them home. And maybe, just maybe someday, it will be yours. I don't think you can ever outgive God. When I pray for other people, rather than pray for my own intentions, it's like an investment in my own spiritual bank. And I think the same thing happens when we support this apostolate and we pray for our loved ones to come back. Yeah, others may come back first, but it's an investment in that spiritual bank. God cannot be outdone. And if you really want to help bring souls home to the church, do it now. We have about 4 minutes left in this hour. Call 877-291-0123. We have people standing by waiting for your telephone call. Or dial in or go to the web and or tap the app, as Mary Graham likes to say, and make your line online. Do it digitally. A lot of great ways to give. Okay, all are tax deductible and all will be doubled.
1: Whoa, that was quick. We are almost done with this hour.
0: I know, where'd it go?
1: So time is slipping away, that's for sure. A big thank you to Philip in Cornwall, New York. I love the prayer intention for the homeless, especially for one particular man. And we join you in that prayer, Philip. And I think that's really important, Drew, because when it comes to Relevant Radio, this is able to reach you regardless of where you are. You can dialogue with whoever is on the air in the privacy of your own mind. It's available to the poor, to the homeless, to the sick. It's timeless. It's cost-effective. It's free. Dollar for dollar, also, Relevant Radio is less than any other medium. It reaches more people in less time for less stuff. And that is really important because it's proven to be one of the most effective missions of evangelization, or mediums, I should say, in the mission of evangelization. And so just thinking about Philip's intention, that's the beauty of that. In a prison, in a dorm, in the car rider line, in a long commute, Relevant Radio is available to you.
0: I love that. Well said. 888-914-9149. And I want you to think about one number, and that number's 3, right? 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
0: If you are away from the church, I want to invite you to come home. And I want to talk about how you can remain faithful. Chris is in Bayfield, Colorado.
6: Thanks. Hi, Drew. Hi, Patty. Hey. So I was teaching CCD in my parish and First Communion class, and had a disagreement with our parish priest in regard to a passage in the Bible. And so I just flat out quit. I took my books to my director of religious education. I mean, how pompous am I? Took it over and said, hey, I'm not a Catholic anymore. Here's your stuff. And then I started going to church with my daughter, who was going to a non-denominational church. The whole time, the Holy Spirit was making me defend the Catholic faith. people would say things like, but that's not true. And then I would tell them the truth of the Catholic faith. But stupidly, I continued for 20 years. And then one day, my girlfriend that I was working with said, if you're not Catholic anymore, why do you keep defending it? I mean, you know, you wouldn't defend anything else that you didn't believe in. And I thought, you know what? She's right. So I went back to the Catholic Church, and it was just such a feeling of belonging and restoration and love. And so I went to confession, and I told the priest, I said, I don't even know how to do this. Do you want to list the commandments, and I'll say yes or no, and then we can take a guess at how many times? And he asked me why I was coming back, and I told him that I had been listening to Relevant Radio and that it was time for me to come back.
0: Thanks for sharing that, and welcome back. What a great testimony.
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13: And here we are on the last day of Pledge Drive. Went by quickly, didn't it? So let's renew our prayer in asking Our Lady to pray with us and for us as we approach that need of $3 million by the end of the day today. Also asking for her prayerful intercession for your needs, your family, your kids, your job, your health, whatever those needs are that are most important to you, we pray for those as well. In the name of the Father, and of the Son, and of the Holy Spirit, amen. Remember, O most gracious Virgin Mary, that never was it known, that anyone who fled to thy protection, implored thy help, or sought thine intercession was left unaided. Inspired by this confidence, I fly unto thee, O Virgin of Virgins, my Mother. To thee do I come, before thee I stand, sinful and sorrowful. O Mother of the Word Incarnate, despise not my petitions, but in thy mercy hear and answer me. Amen. In the name of the Father, and of the Son, and of the Holy Spirit. Amen. Mary, it's always good to start in prayer because, honestly, and I know that you know this, but for those listening right now, we have no idea how an hour is going to go. Sometimes we're like blown away at massive generosity that out of nowhere happens. Sometimes, you know, we run that risk of feeling a little bit discouraged if the numbers aren't quite what we need them to be. But since we never know, and God's in charge, it's always great to begin in prayer because we're entrusting everything to Him.
14: That's right. And we have to entrust everything to Him because this is going to be such a wild card. And it's amazing how God is using this. He's using the gifts and talents of all of the people that are on the air here and the gifts and talents of all the people who are listening. Because as you pray for us, we know we've got some great prayer warriors out there and some extremely generous donors who have made such huge differences. Whether you're giving that widow's mite of $5, $10, $20, or $30, or you're helping in a huge way with a $20 or $30 or even a $50,000 gift, it makes a difference. And together we are giving hope and we're bringing God's grace across the entire country. You know, Pope Leo recently called upon the evangelization within cities. And that is something that we actually do. We reach, I believe we're in almost all 100 top markets right now across the country and many more stations beyond that and cities beyond that. And it happens each and every day that the word of God is put out through the airwaves coast to coast here because of Relevant Radio and because of you. 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That's 877-291-0123. You know that you are answering that call of the new evangelization.
13: Yes. I asked a minute ago, well, a couple minutes ago, for people who would like to share with us what are their reasons for loving and supporting Relevant Radio. And I just want to reiterate that we had one that came in a moment ago from Sharon. I'll read her note in just a minute. Thank you, Sharon. My address is patrick@relevantradio.com. So if you'd like to be like Sharon and just share from your heart, haha, get the joke. Wasn't intended, but no pun intended. But if you want to share what your love for Relevant Radio might be, I'd love to read it on the air. So Sharon says, Relevant Radio is an organization we regularly donate to, and we appreciate all you do to inform people of our treasures in the Catholic faith. I've called into various programs over the years, and I'm so thankful for the insights and truths spoken. She says, of course, my favorite was Father Simon, whom I called three or four times and met in person once. She says she nearly burst into tears. She was so emotional at meeting him. She says, I pray for our priests regularly in adoration, as the Catholic faith is such a precious and miraculous gift. Keep up the good work to help spread the faith. Well, thank you. And with your prayers, and God willing, we will keep doing exactly that, Sharon. Thank you for taking a moment to share that with us. We hear that a lot, Mary, don't we? That people have an emotional reaction to Relevant Radio, don't they?
14: Yep, absolutely. You know, it's funny. I actually had a friend who I've known for a long time who was just excited to see me. And I'm like, I'm still just me.
13: Math girl.
14: I know. Yes, that's me, math girl. Taco Tuesday man and math girl.
13: There you go.
14: Anyway, let's keep this programming going. You know, they've set a huge goal for us for this hour again. We need 350 people. You know, they know what we need to make our need by the end of the day today. 350 people participating during this pledge drive is what we need. If you can give now, you can give at relevantradio.com, on the app, or at 877-291-0123. That's 877-291-0123. We fell short last hour, but the good news was a lot of those that came in that last minute rolled into this hour, so it gave us a good head start on this hour. 29 in already. Let's keep the momentum going. Keep the phones ringing. Keep going. Keep those. We got some great people standing by waiting to take your call at 877-291-0123. That's 877-291-0123. And if you're wondering, mini goals, where are we at? Well, a little bit of reset. We need $3 million by the end of the day today, and we are $63,000 away from $2.3 million. We should be able to do that during this hour. That's doable. I believe that's very doable. But it's going to require everybody doing their part. If you can do the $25 gifts, like Roger in Frankfurt, thank you much. Did actually a little bit better, $35. Thank you so much. Second gift during this pledge drive from Fernando in Highland, California. 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That's 877-291-0123.
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17: You are correct, sir. Yes.
13: Well done. Didn't think you had it in you, Cyrus, but you did. And you were the chosen one, or so I heard. 877. Go ahead, Mary.
14: I think we need one of those dolls with a pull string, and it needs to be Cyrus with all of those things coming out of his mouth.
13: Yes, I'd pay money for that.
14: That would be the perfect pull string. Maybe
13: I'd pay at least $10 for that.
18: I have a Patrick Madrid pull string, so while you guys are giving out the number and reasons why people should donate, I'm going to run to my office, grab it, and I'll be right back.
13: Go get that pull string doll. And he hoards it. He will not let anybody else use that pull string doll. I think there was only one made. 877-291-0123. That's the number to call to be on the air. I'm sorry. That's the number to call. I'm thinking about the show again, but that's probably good though. But this is Pledge Drive. We only do it four times a year because we're listener supported. And today is the last day of Pledge Drive. Look at that, Mary. We just ticked up to 75% of the goal. That's encouraging.
14: Nice. That is encouraging. You know who helped do that was Ralph in Roseville, California. Oh, Ralph, of your generosity. Second gift during this Pledge Drive of $1,000.
13: All right. Thank you. That's a Sacramento suburb, Roseville.
14: Yes. Great yes, area. Roseville, California. Thank you so very much. Thank you for your help and your support to Ronald in Stoyston, Pennsylvania, $750. Anthony in Ogdensburg, New Jersey made a gift of $600. And Carol in Forest, Illinois, along with Reinhard in Hopkins, Minnesota, both making those gifts of $600. 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That's 877-291-0123. 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
19: It's pure chicanery.
13: We've awakened the monster.
19: Cyrus, do we have time for another call?
13: Keep them coming.
18: Well, you keep going.
13: What else have you got, man?
19: I think the technical theological term for this is gobbledygook.
13: Yeah. Yeah, that's probably it. 877-291-0123. I don't want to dampen your ardors, Cyrus, or cramp your style, so keep the pull string doll going.
19: We're short on time, but welcome.
13: Yeah. And 877-291-0123. We'll have to fit in the Pledge Drive stuff in the middle, in between the doll stuff, Mary.
14: Okay.
19: Rock on.
14: How about we rock on and thank some of these folks? Al, thank you so much in Las Lunas, New Mexico. 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Jacqueline in West St. Paul, Minnesota. Thank you for your gift. We have Paul coming in from Melrose Park, Illinois. And it looks like Constance in South St. Paul. 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That's 877-291-0123. We are sitting at 75% of our need. I got to be honest, Patrick, I'm getting a little bit nervous at how much is still left for the day.
13: Yeah.
14: $761,000 is what we need by the end of the day today. Less than 2 hours for you and I to do our part and raise what we can raise. What's left when we're done will be up to Drew and Brooke. We yeah. don't want to leave too heavy of a load for them. Come on, Team Taco. Let's make this happen. Let's see if we can't get $61,000 in here in the next half hour or so we can skip up to the next percent number, cross the mini goal of $2.3 million. 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
13: Yeah, today is the last day of Pledge Drive. So if you're just tuning in right now and you haven't heard like where things stand, you've been following the Pledge Drive this week, I hope you've already made your pledge. If you haven't, this is the time for you, because today's the last day. We have to have it all wrapped up at 5 p.m. Central Time, and that's in need of $3 million. And the good side, or the good thing is, the plus side, I guess, is that we've raised about $2,240,000 thus far. But that leaves us with $760,000 yet to go today only. So we're real excited and very grateful to people like Kathleen in Cedar Grove, New Jersey, for her $124 gift. Thank you, Richard, in Albuquerque, for your $25 gift. 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Anonymous in Montclair, New Jersey, came in with a $120 gift. Thank you. Thank you, Florinda in Rio Grande City, Texas, $100. Muchas gracias. Let's go to Anonymous for another donation. That's $100 in Grand Terrace, California. Anonymous in Tacoma, Washington. They're everywhere, Mary, everywhere. You can hear Relevant Radio everywhere. And Anonymous in Tacoma came in with a $10 gift. And I just saw something from Daphne, Alabama, WNGL territory. There she is, Mary in Daphne, Alabama, $200 just now. Thank you for that. Shout out to WNGL people. We love you. And John in Houston. As they say Houston in New York City, but down Texas way, they say Houston. And John in Houston came in with a $25 gift. Thank you for that, John.
14: Thank you so much to Antoinette in Menominee Falls, Wisconsin, $100. Sylvia in Whittier, California, thank you for your gift. Rico in Irvine, California, Nancy in Smithfield, Rhode Island, and thank you to Anthony in Glen Ellen, Illinois. Thank you all of you for stepping up and making a difference during this hour. 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That's 877-291-0123. Every single gift will be doubled. If you can give here in the next, it looks like about 40 minutes or so. Got some bell ringers here. Thank you so much to Mary in Avon, Minnesota. Yes, thank you. Made a special gift of $1,000. And we'll be praying for your brother, for your brother-in-law. Thank you so much for letting us how we can pray for you. And thank you to Frank in Mount Vernon, New York. $1,200. Yes.
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13: Let's go to Julie in Minneapolis. Hi, Julie.
22: Hi, Patrick. Thank you for taking my call, and thank you for everything that you do. Very, very helpful. I wanted to share that a while ago, I don't remember, you probably repeated this many times, but, you know, there's a lot of parents that call in and say that their kids are away from the church, and you mentioned praying for a Philip in their life. And I really took that seriously and did a lot of adoration for my son-in-law. He came to us about 2 years ago and said that he would like to become Catholic. And then I asked him why. And he said, well, he had this experience that he was working out and he thought he heard the voice of his friend who had died as a teenager. And he said, I stopped working out, looked back. And he goes, I can't explain it, but I had this overwhelming feeling from God that it was okay that he was not here, that he was there, that he died, but it was okay. So he had this kind of conversion. And then I still was kind of not believing that he would do this. So I was still, you know, like doing a lot of adoration and praying. And one day I was at adoration and he ended up texting me while I was at adoration.
13: While you were at adoration, he had no idea that that's where you were, did he?
22: No, he had no idea. Yeah. No. And it said, I don't know if Abby told you, but we found a church, and I'm really excited, and I'm meeting with the priest today to talk about coming into the church and getting my sacraments. I mean, like, and adoration. And I was just like, I just got, like, the chills, and I was just like, oh, back on my knees. Thank you, God, for doing this.
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13: Okay, we are in Pledge Drive mode. As you can probably tell, this is the last day of Pledge Drive, and we're standing at 75% of our total need of $3 million. Yes, I know it's a big figure, but look, we've already raised this week at least $2 million and change, so $2.246 million, which leaves us about $754,000 yet to bring in by the end of the day today. That's the big number. 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You can use Venmo if you'd like. 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Or you can call us. We have the phone line standing by. People standing by, I should say, on the phone lines. 877-291-0123. But these are the final hours of Pledge Drive. So if you haven't made your pledge now, now is the time to do it.
14: And some exciting news. We have another bell ringer here. Thank you so much to Stuart in Bakersfield, California. Yes. $1,200.
13: All right. Thank you.
14: It looks like his granddaughter is having heart surgery. So please, let's all stop, drop, and pray right now and say a prayer for Adelaide, that the surgery will go well and she'll have quick recovery, safe travels as she and her husband go out to visit Adelaide. So thank you so very much for that gift. And we are definitely praying for your precious little granddaughter. 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That's 877-291-0123. Thank you so very much. And you know what? It was amazing. We were sitting there. We needed like $53,000 to the next mini goal. Mm-hmm. All of a sudden, Patrick, the number of gifts jumped, like 30 gifts all came in. Wow. Almost simultaneously. We are down to only needing another $50,000. This is how we do it, and we'll cross the mini goal of $2.3 million. We should easily be able to accomplish that before the top of the hour. Keep the gifts coming. Let's make this happen. 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That's 877-291-0123. We are here to give you hope. When I see these numbers moving like this, you're giving me hope. So keep the calls coming.
13: Yes, it's a great thing to see. And we're so grateful for all of you who are joining the family, especially all of you new donors. Donna in Chippewa Falls, Wisconsin, came in with $100 just now. Thank you. Thank you. Lots and lots of anonymi. So we have Anonymous in St. James, New York, $20. Thank you. Anonymous in Orland Hills, Illinois, $25. Thank you. Anonymous in South Bend, very popular name these days, $25. Thank you for that. Thank you, Anonymous in Claremont, California, for your $100 gift. Thank you. Let's move off of the there's another Anonymous in Elkhart, Indiana, $300. Thank you. Thank you, Brian in Fort Wayne, Indiana, for your $25 gift. Thank you, Paul in St. Louis, for your $365 gift. Thank you, Gustavo in Phoenix, for your $25 gift. And not to be left out, Monica in Moreno Valley, California, thank you for your $10 gift. Thank you to all of you.
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13: It just popped up. 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
13: 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And, Carol in Krivitz, Wisconsin just popped in with a $50 gift. That's great. Thank you, Carol. Appreciate that.
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13: Yeah, it's been a whole week getting to this point, and now we're at 25% left to go for that $3 million need. Today's the last day of pledge drive, so yes, we've made great progress, 75% of the way there, but we've got to hit that 25% left by the end of the day today. 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
14: 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That's 877-291-0123. Final day of pledge drive. We wrap up at 5 o'clock Central Time this afternoon, and we still have about $750,000 to raise, so we need everybody giving hope at this time.
13: You know, Mary, I've been to Hicksville, New York. It's on Long Island, and it used to be out in the middle of nowhere, but now it's all built up. So yeah, Hicksville is no longer Hicksville the way it used to be.
14: As I said that time, I thought it sounds like a place I would love. I like living in.
13: I bet it was like farmland 100 years ago, but it's all built up now. Thank you, Hicksville. Thank you, King of Prussia, Pennsylvania, for Karen's gift of $20. Thank you, Anonymous in San Rafael, California, for your $100 gift. Thank you, Anonymous in Bargersville, Indiana, $50. Thank you, Anonymous in Another anonymous in San Rafael. How can that be? But it is the second one. $100. Thank you. Kiri in Temecula, California, wine country. Thanks for your $50 gift. Thank you, Donald in Lincoln, California, $50 gift. Thank you, Anonymous in Houston, $25 gift. And Jose in Evans, Colorado, just came in with a $10 gift. Thank you.
14: Thank you also to Charlotte in Jacksonville for $100. Elizabeth in Hampton, Maine, made a gift of $100. And Giorgio in St. John, Indiana, made a one-time gift of $300. 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
13: All right, we are back in action. Today is the last day of Pledge Drive. Mary and I are going to see you through. We have another hour and a half together with you before Drew's going to take over. And here's where things are at the moment. We have a mini goal, a $100,000 mini goal, only $41,000 away. So we'd love to be able to knock that out in the coming 27 minutes. This is the last day of Pledge Drive. We're at 75% of the total need of $3 million. And that's a big chunk, but we've been whittling it down, haven't we, Mary? God's people are generous.
14: Yes, we have, down to 75% of our need, which is good. We came in at 71 this morning, so it's a good start. Good start, but we still have quite a ways to go, folks. Almost $750,000 needs to be raised before the end of the day. Yeah, that's all. Pocket change before the end of the day today. So how do we do that? How do we make that happen? Well, we've had great response so far during this hour, and if we can keep that response going, we'll get there. We will get there. And as you said, we'll take little mini goals, little baby steps, and we're looking right now to cross the $2.3 million mark. And just like that, we are down to now only needing another $40,000. And if everybody listening right now calls and makes a gift in any amount whatsoever, I bet we'll knock out that $40,000. Even if it's a $10, $20, $30 gift, if you can do a little bit more and make it $25 a month, if you can do a lot more and do a $20,000 gift, whatever portion of that you can help us with, together we can make this happen. We can cross this goal before the top of the hour. So call now at 877-291-0123. 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
13: 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Like Mary in Addison, Illinois, thank you for your $15 gift. 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Patrick or Padraig in West Lafayette, Indiana.

0: to $10 or $20. It's amazing how many people come in and make second gifts during each and every pledge drive. And some of those folks that are doing that today, we have Bruce in Los Angeles, a second gift of $1 a day. Linda in Chandler, Arizona, online making that gift of $100. Jane in Bozeman, Montana, she said, you know what? I gave once already, but I can throw another $20 because it's important we hit these goals each and every hour. And Yolanda in Fallbrook, California, a second gift during this pledge drive of $100. 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If you've given once and you can throw, you know, it's St. Michael's Lent right now. 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That's 877-291-0123. And if you're like I was a couple of years ago and my son first said, Mom, it's St. Michael's Lent, I went, huh? What's that? It's a little mini Lent that runs right now. And that is something that, you know, one of the beauties of Catholic Radio and Relevant Radio is we help you stay abreast of the different events that happen throughout the year and the church calendar, because that's how we grow closer to Christ. I love when people say, do you have a personal relationship with Christ? And we can actually answer and say, ours is actually kind of intimate. We receive Christ, body, blood, soul, and divinity in the Blessed Sacrament every single time we go to Mass. 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
1: Yes, thank yous going out to YK in Henrico, Virginia. Thanks for your $500 gift. Thank you, Joyce in Junction City, Wisconsin, for your $100 gift. Thank you, Rick in Richmond, Kentucky, $300. Sure appreciate that. Todd in Tehachapi, California, on the road to Bakersfield. Thank you for your $50 gift. Thank you, Rick in, different Rick here. Lee, in Long Beach, Indiana. Not Long Beach, California, Long Beach, Indiana. Your $25 gift. Thank you, Mary in Shiner, Texas, for your $50 gift. Thank you, Michelle. The reason I'm pausing here and there is because it's jumping around a little bit, which is always a good thing to see. It means a lot of people are piling in right now. Thank you, Michelle, Senator Mariches, New York, $50. Thank you, John in Houston, for your $25 gift. Carolina in Yonkers, $5 just now. Thank you. And the home of the original Disneyland, Anaheim. Well, I shouldn't say that. Anaheim Hills, a little further away. But Patty, she gave $100 just now. Thank you for that. Really appreciate it.
0: We want to say thank you to a couple of bell ringers here. Jacqueline in Camarillo, California.
1: Camarillo,
0: thank you so much for $1,000. Yes. Thank you. Praying for the repose of the soul of your loved ones. And thank you to Charlotte in Dallas, Texas, making a gift of $1,200.
1: Love it. Yes. A lot of people to thank. There's just coming in thick and fast. So Patty in Anaheim Hills, we already thanked her. But I'll thank you again, Patty. Appreciate the $100. Cynthia in Keene, Kentucky, $50. Thank you. Thank you, Adam in Santan Valley, Arizona, for your $20 gift. Gigi in St. Petersburg, Florida, $50. Thank you. Thank you, Maggie in Indianapolis, for your $25 gift. And Amy in Spring, Texas, just right next to the Woodlands. Thank you for your $50 gift. We really, really appreciate it.
0: Thank you to Mark in Kingwood, Texas, and Jessica in Miami, Florida. We do have Sheila in Warwick, Rhode Island. Look at all over the country. Judy in Phoenix, Arizona, and Jennifer in Cardiff by the Sea, California. Is that it, Patrick? Cardiff?
1: Yeah, that's right.
0: Mm-hmm. All right. Thank you so much. And Bunny, thank you so much in Interlochen, Michigan, for your special gift of $200. 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That's 877-291-0123. Down to needing $34,000. There is 40 minutes left in this hour, and we will cross the $2.3 million mark. I'd love to see our need for the day to be under $700,000 in the next 20 minutes. We need to get there. Today is the final day of Pledge Drive. It is the last opportunity that we're going to be here asking for your help and your support, for you to give hope to your local community, for you

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1: Yeah, we are here every day, all day, every day. Even if, you know, when people go home at the end of a long day, Relevant Radio is still on the air. And so we have people around the clock who are manning the controls to make sure that the signal goes out 24/7 strong and faithful and clear. And when you make your pledge, that's what you're pledging to do, is to keep that going. 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
0: 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That will help us get that much closer to crossing the mini goal of $2.3 million. Such a long ways to go here before the day is over today on this final day of pledge drive. Everyone, we know we can do this. We always do it. By God's grace, it happens. Let's just see if we can have a little less stress here towards the end of the day by making those gifts now.
1: I like a little less stress any day of the week. You say, hey, how about a little less stress? I'll take two scoops, please. And right now we have some stress. It's going down a little bit. 76% of our total need of $3 million. Yeah, it's looking better and better. It's getting better all the time, as Paul McCartney might say.
0: We want to say thank you to Amy in St. Paul, Minnesota. Second gift during this pledge drive. Thank you so much, Amy, for stepping up with your gift of $100. Thomas in Lansdowne, Pennsylvania. Thank you so much. To Dave in Elgin, Illinois. Patricia in Winnetka, California, $100. Veronica in Niles. Thank you to Camilla in Rancho, New Mexico. Thank you also to Emma in Elkhorn, Wisconsin. Thank you, everybody who stepped up during this time so far. Let's keep these gifts coming. We have great momentum. Don't let the train slow down at all. 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That's 877-291-0123.
1: we you said train and he played the woo-woo. Yeah, a little, not Thomas the Train, Patrick the Train, I guess. 877-291-0123. That number, you could get a busy signal. 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And you'll be in and out quickly. We'll be able to thank you on the air, like Rick in Richmond, Kentucky. $300 just now, online gift. Thank you for that, Rick. 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That's great. Thank you for that. And Andrea in Wadena, Minnesota.
0: Mm-hmm.
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0: 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Thank you to John in Mesa, Arizona, $600. It was doubled to $1,200. Thank you to Brian in Yonkers, New York. I think there's an old movie about Yonkers. Thank you so much for your special gift of $35. And thank you to Margaret in Bakersfield. $1 a day. Every single one of these gifts was doubled, and you've brought us down to only needing $30,000 to cross the mini goal of $2.3 million. I feel like it's within striking distance during this hour, but it's going to require some larger gifts right now. If you can do the $1,200 gift or the $1,000 gift, it's a great time to give. Enough of those people coming in at $1,000 or $1,200, we'll get there. But bigger gifts, $5, $10, $20, even a $30,000 gift, you can say we helped carry them over that mini goal of $2.3 million.
1: 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And I'm looking at a lot of these new donors who are coming in from all over the country, like Leopoldo in Fairfield, Connecticut, $100. Thank you. Thank you, Christina in Pasadena, California, for your $100 gift. Thank you, Kaylin in, where is Kaylin? Jacksonville. Thank you for your $25 gift. Barbara came in from Minneapolis with a $100 gift. Kristen in Trafalgar, Indiana, $25. Thank you. Thank you, Christian in Los Angeles, for your $20 gift. Mary in Fort Wayne, Indiana, $10. Thank you. Thank you, Fern in San Marcos, California, $25. Oh, and Justin in Flagstaff came in now with a $25 gift, too. Thank you all.
0: 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That's 877-291-0123. That's right. If you can make a $100 gift, it is doubled to $200. How about $600? Here's a whole list of people who gave $600. Every one of these was doubled to $1,200. Lori in Hortonville, Wisconsin. Guadalupe in Salinas, California. We have Susan in La Feria, Texas, $600. Thank you so much. And that's one of our new markets. And Susanna joined the St. Joseph's Giving Society. Thank you to Brett in Roseville, California. Mary Ann, thank you so much in California for your $600. And Raymond in Lakeland, Florida, also giving that special gift. Oh, and Lucy, Wilmington, California, second gift during this pledge drive, and she made that gift in $600. Thank you so, so, so much. 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That's 877-291-0123.
1: Yes, yes, yes, yes. A lot of people are saying, you know what? I want to be part of what Relevant Radio is doing. And it's exciting to see the generosity of so many people. Sometimes, it's a small amount, but even small amounts are gratefully accepted. So we're really happy and grateful to you that you're stepping forward right now, today being the last day of Pledge Drive. A lot of action coming out of Texas and California. Sandy in Denton, Texas, $100 just now. Thank you, Sandy. Susan in Tucson, $300. Thank you. Sandra in Angleton jumped. Angleton, Texas, $25, it looks like. Diana in La Habra, California, $20. Thank you. Rebecca in South Bend, Indiana, $20. Thank you. Ella in Newport Beach, California, $20. Thank you for that. And Susan in Rochester, Michigan, $20. Thank you all. We really appreciate it. Keep them coming.
0: That's right. Keep those gifts coming, down to only needing $27,000. Today is the final day of Pledge Drive, and that $27,000 will help us cross the $2.3 million mark. It's just a little bitty baby goal to help us reach our final goal of $3 million. We have so much still need to be raised here in these final few hours. It is a little bit overwhelming, but at the same time encouraging when we see how many people are stepping up and making a difference, especially those who are coming in during this pledge drive with their second gifts during this pledge drive. That shows you how much Relevant Radio means to them. Dan came in from Franklin Lakes, New Jersey, with an extra $50, second time around. Georgia in Albuquerque, New Mexico, thank you so much for your special $50 gift. Charles in Berkeley said, you know what, I gave once, but I'm going to throw you another $6. Here's my coffee for the day. You can have it. And Scott in Phoenix, Arizona, also giving up a coffee for the day with a second gift during this pledge drive. 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We are 10 minutes left in this hour, and we still need 90 people who can give during this hour so we can make our call goal for the hour.
1: Yeah, I really love comments from listeners who you can't really imagine all the different situations that people are in out there. I love this one from Mary in California, who said, the world can feel very difficult, but at 98 years old, Relevant Radio keeps me going. That is awesome. And I'm so delighted to know that listening to Relevant Radio is helpful to you, Mary. Thank you. I can only imagine all the other people out there who haven't yet written to us or haven't called in, they haven't let us know, but yet they're listening and they're enjoying what they hear. 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They're gaining knowledge and encouragement and all the things that God wants to give you through Relevant Radio. People everywhere are getting that 24/7. And wouldn't you like to be part of supporting that, knowing that you're laying up treasure in heaven by helping souls all over the place? And you can do that. We only have a few hours left today, the last day of Pledge Drive. So jump on the phone and call us, 877-291-0123, 877-291-0123. 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
0: 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Mm-hmm. 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We become that companionship for so many people who can't get out. 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
1: That's so nice. I just got a note from my colleague, Tim, who works in our operations and traffic department. Thank you, Tim Heine. He says, Patrick, your friend Alfredo from Santa Ana donated in honor of your friendship. He wanted me to pass that along to you. That's great.
0: Aww, I love it.
1: And Alfredo is always fun when he calls in. We exchange a few things in Spanish. Muchas enchiladas. And buenos burritos, he always likes to say. So glad to know you're out there listening, Alfredo. And thank you kindly for the donation to Relevant Radio. Much appreciated. And thank you, Tim, for passing that along to us. 877-291-0123. I'm seeing something really cool happening in Batavia, Illinois. Mary, I'm thinking maybe you should do the honors on this one because you're the one who just asked for those larger donations. And look what happened.
0: Receive, right? Thank you so much, Joseph, for your gift of $5,000. Wow.
1: Thank you. That is really cool. St. Joseph and Joseph. Yes. Unbeatable team.
0: Exactly. And another great one here. We have an anonymous donor in Escondido, California, $1,200.
1: Escondido is north of San Diego, south of Orange County. And talk about a booming place. Tons of people live in Escondido now. And actually, I shouldn't say that. Escondido is... trying to think, how many listeners would we have there? It's got to be into the hundreds of thousands by now. But a great area. It's like one continuous city now from L.A. through Orange County down into San Diego.
0: That's incredible.
1: We have a huge listening presence there, especially in San Diego. So thanks, everybody. I wanted to say thank you to Joshua in Jarrell, Texas, for his $8 gift. Thank you for that. Thank you, Michelle and Kate Coral, Florida, for your $20 gift. Kathy in Brunswick, Ohio, $50 just now. Thank you for that. Sharon in Wheaton, Illinois. Thanks for your $50 gift. Barbara in Minneapolis, Minnesota. $100. Thank you. And Patricia in Granger, Indiana. $50. We sure appreciate these. Oh, and Andrew in Evansville, Indiana, too. $6 just now. Thank you for that. No amount is too high. No amount is too small. Whatever you can afford, whatever you can give, whatever the Holy Spirit moves you to give, this is the time to do it because it's the last day of Pledge Drive.
0: It is the final day of pledge drive, and we still have so much that needs to be done today. Let's do our part, folks. Let's not leave it all for Drew and Brooke this afternoon. Give them a little bit of an easier afternoon. And that will happen when folks like Ernstein in Chandler, California, Ernstein, $200. Thank you so much. Thank you to Shirley in Adams, Wisconsin for your $15 gift. Hey, one of our new markets here, Catherine in Lansing, Michigan. Thank you so much for your gift of $100. And we do have, it looks like, Manushka in Miami, Florida. Thank you so much for your generosity of $50. And thank you to Kathy, second gift during this pledge drive from Browerville, Minnesota, special gift of $100. That was doubled to $200. We only need 50 more people in the next 4 minutes. So 50 people in the next 4 minutes. We'll make our call goal for this hour. It'll be the first time this today that we do make our call goal. 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It'll bring us some cowbell if we can hit that call goal. 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That's 877-291-0123.
1: Yeah, as a foreigner might say, it's urgent that we get these dollars in the door right now, because for Mary and I, it's just down to the last little over an hour now, like an hour and a couple of minutes, and we have to hang it up. So, I love the montage of music, Cyrus. Way to go, man. What do we need to do, Mary? We have, what, like 2 minutes left? 90 seconds left.
0: Yeah, technically 3 minutes in the hour. We've got about a minute and a half that we'll be asking. 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
3: Let's go to Julie in Minneapolis. Hi, Julie.
4: Hi, Patrick. Thank you for taking my call, and thank you for everything that you do. Very, very helpful. I wanted to share that a while ago, I don't remember, you probably repeated this many times, but, you know, there's a lot of parents that call in and say that their kids are away from the church, and you've mentioned praying for a Philip in their life. And I really took that seriously and did a lot of adoration for my son-in-law. He came to us about 2 years ago and said that he would like to become Catholic. And then I asked him why. And he said, well, he had this experience that he was working out and he thought he heard the voice of his friend who had died as a teenager. And he said, I stopped working out, looked back, and he goes, I can't explain it, but I had this overwhelming feeling from God that it was okay, that he was not here, that he was there, that he died, but it was okay. So he had this kind of conversion. And then I still was kind of not believing that he would do this. So I was still, you know, like doing a lot of adoration and praying. And one day I was at adoration, and he ended up texting me while I was at adoration.
3: While you were at adoration, he had no idea that that's where you were, did he?
4: No, he had no idea. Yeah. No. And it said, I don't know if Abby told you, but we found a church and I'm really excited and I'm meeting with the priest today to talk about coming into the church and getting my sacraments. I mean, like an adoration. And I was just like, I just got like the chills and I was just like, oh, back on my knees. Thank you, God, for doing this.
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3: Let us begin in prayer. Today is the last day of Pledge Drive, and we are getting real close to that cutoff time to reach our need of $3 million. So let's pray that the Lord would help us, through Our Lady's intercession, get to where we need to be. In the name of the Father, and of the Son, and of the Holy Spirit. Amen. Remember, O most gracious Virgin Mary, that never was it known that anyone who fled to thy protection, implored thy help, or sought thine intercession was left unaided. Inspired by this confidence, I fly unto thee, O Virgin of Virgins, my Mother. To thee do I come, before thee I stand, sinful and sorrowful. O Mother of the Word Incarnate, despise not my petitions, but in thy mercy, hear and answer me. Amen. In the name of the Father, and of the Son, and of the Holy Spirit. Amen. Well, Mary, we were talking not that long ago about Pledge Drive being here right quick, and here we are at the last day of Pledge Drive. I'm happy to say we're at 76% of the total need of $3 million, but I guess I'm kind of unhappy to say that that means that we have 24% outstanding yet to be raised. So how can we do that this hour, Mary? What do you say?
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3: That's easy.
9: Donate now and it'll happen. If you're not that techie or you don't want to be that techie, you can call 877-291-0123. That's 877-291-0123. And we were so close to our call goal for last hour. We missed it by, it looks like, 24 people. Mm. Missed our call goal last hour. But we're going to try it again. Our goal for this hour is going to be 300 people. We need 300 people who can get here within the next 55 minutes. It's a little bit lower than last hour. So let's see if we can make this happen. 300 people giving at relevantradio.com, on the app, or at 877-291-0123. That's 877-291-0123. We already have 11 in. 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But here's the good news. And this will be a cowbell ringer here. It'll be a big one when we cross the mini goal of $2.3 million. We are only $10,000 away from that. Oh, I stand corrected. $9,000 away from that. Some gifts just came in. Yeah. Thank you so much for those gifts that just rolled through and dropped us down to only needing another $9,000. So if you can help with it, make it a $10,000 gift. Help us get, because it actually comes with like $9,315. To be exact. So if you can give any amount whatsoever, but if you can give that $10,000 gift, a couple of $5,000 gifts, we know that when we ask for those $5,000s, we're speaking to a little bit broader audience than when we ask to that for the tens, 15s, and 20,000. There's a very limited number of people that are listening that can actually do that. So if you are one of those, we would really appreciate it if you'd step up right now and make that gift. But a lot more people can pull in at a $5,000 or even a $1,200. That's a little more doable for most of the average people. Whatever you can give, give at relevantradio.com, the app, 877-291-0123. $9,000 is what we need to cross the mini goal of $2.3 million.
3: We have 49 minutes on the clock for this hour, and this will be the last hour for Mary and Cyrus and myself. We'll have to hang it up at that point and then turn everything over to Drew, and then he and his team are going to take us across the finish line. But wouldn't it be nice, as the Beach Boys say, if we could get as much of this done before they show up? That'd be awesome. So today,
10: who is this Drew of which you speak?
3: I'll introduce you to him sometime, Cyrus. Good guy. He's pretty okay at Pledge Drive. Pretty okay. And we don't want to burden him too much. But here's what you can do. You can call us at 877-291-0123. 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And Mary, look at that. We have only $7,000 yet to go to cross that next mini goal.
9: I was just looking at that, and here's the amazing thing. So we had, it was anonymous donor from Blackwood, New Jersey, Cecilia from Wilmington, Wisconsin, Patrick from Wauwatosa, Wisconsin, an anonymous donor from Nisita, Wisconsin, a lot of Wisconsin folks, yeah. Donna in Somerville, Helen in Carson, Deborah in Garrett, Indiana, an anonymous donor in Rhode Island, Adrian in Andover, New Jersey, and Sosie in Van Nuys, California.
3: Van Nuys.
9: Your gifts combined were like $2,000. So just like that. So don't underestimate the gifts. And some of these were $50. Here was a $6 from Gustavo in Joliet, Illinois. Those all added up and bumped our thermometer down or up, whichever way it needed to go.
3: Bump it up.
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3: Always
9: so
3: up.
9: We only needed $7,000 more. Just like that, you guys raised $2,000 together. 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You can give on the app. You can also join the team at 877-291-0123. That's 877-291-0123. Getting so, so close to the mini goal of $2.3 million. I feel like I've been asking for this all morning. It hasn't been that long, though. We've been targeting this for probably about the last hour or so. But we're so close, just $6,000 away now.
3: Yeah, we are getting close. 76% of the total needed $3 million. It's still a chunk of money. About $707,000 yet to go. Can we do it? It's up to you. 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Or Laurencio in Midlothian, Texas came in with a $25 gift. Thank you. Thank you, Philip in San Antonio, for a $25 gift. Mary in Vargas, Minnesota, $100, excuse me. Thank you. 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
9: Did you say we had a gift that came in from Vargas, Minnesota?
3: Not Fergus, Minnesota.
9: Fergus with a V.
3: Yes.
9: Oh, right. I'm going to be there next month.
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9: Yes. Wow. Not a very big town. Not very big at all. They don't even have a traffic light. 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
3: Yeah, today's the last day of pledge drive, and we have 49 and a half minutes on the clock for this hour. This is the last hour of the last day of pledge drive for Mary and myself and Cyrus, after which Drew and crew are going to be taking over for us, and they're going to take us across the finish line. But we still have a good ways yet to go before we're done. So it's time for you to make that call, 877-291-0123. We're waiting for you. 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We're waiting.
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3: Nice.
9: Thank you. 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
9: 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We did it. We did it. Thank you, Randy, in San Miguel, California. Woo! Helped us cross the mini goal of $2.3 million. Randy, be praying for your family and for all your grandkids to be baptized. 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We crossed the mini goal of $2.3 million, sitting at 77% of our need. 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
11: If you are away from the church, I want to invite you to come home. And I want to talk about how you can remain faithful. Chris is in Bayfield, Colorado.
12: Thanks. Hi, Drew. Hi, Patty.
11: Hey.
12: So I was teaching CCD in my parish and first community class, and had a disagreement with our parish priest in regard to a passage in the Bible. And so I just flat out quit. I took my books to my director of religious education. I mean, how pompous am I? Took it over and said, hey, I'm not a Catholic anymore. Here's your stuff. And then I started going to church with my daughter, who was going to a non-denominational church. The whole time, the Holy Spirit was making me defend the Catholic faith. People would say things like, but that's not true. And then I would tell them the truth of the Catholic faith. But stupidly, I continued for 20 years. And then one day, my girlfriend that I was working with said, if you're not Catholic anymore, why do you keep defending it? I mean, you know, you wouldn't defend anything else that you didn't believe in. And I thought, you know what? She's right. So I went back to the Catholic Church, and it was just such a feeling of belonging and restoration and love. And so I went to confession, and I told the priest, I said, I don't even know how to do this. Do you want to list the commandments, and I'll say yes or no, and then we can take a guess at how many times? And he asked me why I was coming back, and I told him that I had been listening to Relevant Radio and that it was time for me to come back.
11: Thanks for sharing that, and welcome back. But what a great testimony.
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3: Okay, I'm looking at the clock now, and I can see that we've got way less than an hour now to finish up for Mary and me and for Cyrus. We're at 77% of the total need of $3 million, which is what we need to keep the lights turned on every quarter. And that's where you come in, because you could join the 9,700, excuse me, people who thus far have participated in the pledge drive this week by being generous. 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
9: 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But it would be exciting. It's fun to have unique little goals set. We are at this point, Patrick, 45 minutes left in the hour, and we are 349 people away from having 10 gifts during this pledge drive. Mm-hmm. So let's see if we can't make that. That would be a fun number to see roll over. It'd be 10,000 gifts. Now, if you've already given during this pledge drive and you give a second time, yes, it will still count towards the total gifts. We say people, but the reality is we have a lot of folks that do give twice. So it's number of actual people that feel a little bit less. But let's make that happen. 350 people is what we need here in the next 40 minutes. Help us reach this goal. This will be fun. We'll have a big party. We'll go out with a big bang. 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That's 877-291-0123. And just like that, we only need another 345.
3: Yeah, we're watching the numbers in real time, everybody. So you're out there in radio land. And you hear us talking about the numbers changing, all that. So we see them on the board that refreshes however often, you know, new donations come in. And it's exciting for us, but it's also like watching a glacier sometimes. Mm-hmm. You know it's moving and you know the direction it's moving, but sometimes it's moving slowly enough that you can't really tell. And as we get down to the last several hours here on the last day of Pledge Drive, things tend to speed up, which is exciting. And that's what we're seeing right now. Look, it just jumped up now, Mary, to we're getting closer to 90 calls for this hour. And what's our total again for this hour? Did you say?
9: Our original call was we were asking for 300, but we're upping that number a little bit so we can cross the 10,000 gift calls during this hour. That brings us down to only needing another 342 people. And that would also give us a record hour for this hour as far as the number of gifts coming in. This is exciting. 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
3: Yeah, and I'd like to say a special thank you to all of our Los Angeles area, the greater SoCal area. Real surge of donations coming out of Southern California right now. So, yes, we love L.A. We love California. We love you all. But thank you, Bill, in Newport Beach, California, for your $25 gift. all over California. Reggie, Santa Maria, California, $50. Thank you. Thank you, Ray in Modesto, Central Valley, $25. Thank you, Emma in Whittier, California. That's L.A. $100 just now. Thank you for that. Thank you, Bill in Newport Beach, California. Look at all the Southern California action happening right now. Christine in Redondo Beach, California, $100. Margarita in Vista, California, $125. Thank you for that. They just keep coming and coming, and we love it. Oh, there's Richard in Los Angeles proper, $365. Thank you. We love L.A. We love California. We love you all.
9: 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That's 877-291-0123. It's the last day, the last few, like 5-6 hours or so, but we still have a whole lot of work to do. We are sitting at 77% of our need. We need just under $700,000 to make our need of $3 million by the end of the day today. And we need your help to reach that goal. Taking a little mini goal step right now, looking to get 10,000 gifts in for this pledge drive. And we are about 330 gifts away from that. Give now. Be one of those 330 people that helps us celebrate the $10,000 gifts during this pledge drive.
3: Yeah, a lot more L.A. calls are coming in right now. I think they love that song, too. So thank you, Robert in Los Angeles, $50 just now. Thank you, Esther in Monterey Park, California, for your $100 gift. Thank you, Patricia in Rancho Palos Verdes, California, $200. Right on. I just the L.A. area giving is extreme right now.
9: It is hot.
3: Love
9: like it.
3: Anonymous in Santa Ana, $100. Thank you. It just keeps coming and coming. Southgate, Javier, $50. Thank you. And Julieta in Placentia, California. These are all the greater L.A. area. Thank you for Julieta for your $100 gift just now.
9: Thank you to Joan in Highland, Illinois. Thank you to Mary Frances in Aurora, Illinois. Look at that. Illinois stepping up. Another Joan and a Louis. So this one's in Bakersfield, California. Paul in Maine. I'm just going to say it's Maine, Paul. Thank you so much for your $100. Gail in Geneva, Illinois. Thank you to Carmen in Phoenix, Angela in Hayward, California, and Kathleen in Streamwood, Illinois, all stepping up and helping making a difference here at Relevant Radio. 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Oof, that's kind of scary. 35 minutes left in this hour. Good news is your gift will be doubled here for the next 35 minutes. 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
3: Yeah, as we like to say around here, come on, man. All we're asking for is just a little love. Just a little love. How's that now?
13: Come on. Come on, man.
3: Yeah. Just a little love.
13: Come on, man.
3: Give a little love, something like that song. And it's easy. You just have to call 877-291-0123 and say, yeah, I love Relevant Radio. So here's my pledge to help things go strong. That's all we're asking for right now. And you're right, Mary. We are down to like 32 minutes left in this hour. Then we're done. Then Drew takes over, and then he's done. And then it's all done because today's the last day of Pledge Drive, and we're still at, what do we got? $693,000 yet to go. That's a lot of money.
9: 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That's 877-291-0123. And you might be wondering, 92,000, why that? Because then we'd be over the $2.4 million mark. Think about it. Well over a $500,000 still needs to be raised before the day is over today.
3: Yeah, and the day for us is going to be over in like a little over half an hour because we only have 4 hours with you this morning, the last day of Pledge Drive. Then Drew and his crew will come in. And that's okay because he is awesome and he does such a great job. They
14: yes,
3: all do.
14: Yes, that's true.
3: And we, you know, we kind of rely on him as our cleanup batter. But our goal on this crew is to give as much, get as much possible done before Drew and Brooke show up to do that. They're warming up in the bullpen, but they'll be here soon. But in the meantime, how much more can we get in before we have to hang it up? We're going to take a quick little break, and we'll be right back with more right after this.
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3: We are hoping that you, if you haven't yet made your pledge, that you're feeling moved by the Holy Spirit to say, yes, I want to be part of what Relevant Radio is doing, and that you'll help us with a pledge in any amount. 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
4: You know, I don't know about you, Patrick, but I'm also hoping we have a few overachievers that will reach out at relevantradio.com, the app, or call 877-291-0123. That's 877-291-0123. And why am I asking for overachievers? Because I'm kind of an overachiever here, and I set kind of a high goal for this hour. I said, well, they want to
3: kind of a big deal, actually. You know?
4: Yeah, yeah. Something like, I think you're the big deal. But
25: whatever.
4: Anyway,
9: Our goal was initially 300 gifts is what we needed for the hour. But I want to cross the $10,000 mark. And I believe that Team Taco can make this happen, that we can cross the 10,000 gifts during this pledge drive within the next 30 minutes. We are still 310 people away from that, though. 310 gifts. So can we do it? Well, we know we can. Are there 300 people listening right now? Yes, absolutely. There's well beyond that number of people who are listening right now. The question is, do we have 310 people that want to see this happen?
1: I want it now!
9: I think we do. And if you are, if you're one of those people that's like, yeah, we set a goal, let's reach this goal, together we can do it with teamwork, then simply call. It's relevantradio.com, the app, or 877-291-0123. That's 877-291-0123. Oh, oh, oh, look at these numbers flipping on us. Down to only needing 298. Thank you to all of those overachievers out there that just answered the call.
3: Yeah, they heard Mary, the overachiever, saying, I need more overachievers. Where are you? And they showed up. Keep showing up, by the way, guys. Call us at 877-291-0123. We are hopeful. We are optimistic. We are grateful. And yet we're also a little bit anxious because we only have now about 25 minutes left in this hour. And then we're done for this last day of pledge drive. And Drew and Brooke will take over. So we want to whittle this figure down as much as possible.
2: Look at it, really bad shape. Come on, give me. I need. Give me.
6: Okay. All right.
3: Yeah, that's kind of where we're at right now. Right, Mary?
9: Exactly. And, you know, think about it. When you make that gift, you know that you are making a difference to answer so many needs of people in the community, people who are needing that friendship on the air. You get it right here. And we're literally, pretty much every show host is just a phone call away. I believe we can call into every single one of the shows that we've got here, except for obviously not, you can't call in and talk to Bishop Sheen. Yeah, that's not possible.
3: No, but you can ask him to pray for you.
9: Yes, you can. Good point. Still just a phone call away. Just the spiritual phone call, right? But anyway, everybody's just a phone call away. So we answer that need. We answer the need of spiritual direction. We answer the need of just getting questions answered about the truth, about the church.

0: $1 million by the end of the day. So if you're going to be one of those people that is going to call and make a gift so we can hit that 10,000, and you're one of those people that can give a larger amount, like $1,000, $5,000, even a $30,000 or $50,000 gift, we have so much need still to be met before the end of the day today.
1: Yes, but people are stepping forward and saying, we want to help, like Ryan in Hutchinson, Minnesota. $45 just now. Thank you, Ryan. Thank you, Anonymous in the Bronx, for your $10 gift. 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Much appreciated.
0: Yes, it is. 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
1: Woo! All right.
0: Yeah.
1: Way to go. 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
1: Yes, we only have 20 minutes to go. That's for Mary and I and Cyrus, and then Brooke and Drew are going to show up. They're actually waiting in the wings right now for them to take over. And they've got a big chunk yet to go. So we've been able to whittle this down thanks to your generosity, at least all of you who have stepped forward thus far. But we can whittle it further. We can knock this thing down even further, which would be awesome. And that's where you come in. Just pick up that phone, please. We're urging you. 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And then that's it for us.
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1: Yes, we are, as the song says, under pressure right now, but it's a good kind of pressure. 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
1: I want to say thank you to a lot of new donors who have just rolled up in the last, I don't know, 15 minutes or so. 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Thank you. Thank you, Charlie in Somerset. I almost said West Virginia. 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
0: 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I am not going to give up hope yet. 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
1: 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Laurelyn did. She's in Los Angeles, came in with a $20 gift. Thank you. Joseph did. He's in Linden, Michigan, $25 gift. Thank you. Thank you, Francis in Trenton, New Jersey, for your $50 gift. 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Amy in Cincinnati, $185 gift. Maria Luisa in Oxford, Michigan, thank you for your... Where did she go? I like it. She jumped. And I don't think she's from Oxford. I know Richard in Oxford, Michigan, just came in with a $25 gift. Oh, there she is. Colleen in Livonia, Michigan, came in with $250. Our thanks to all of you. Oh, there's Maria Luisa. She just jumped back. Clinton Township, Michigan, $25. Thank you.
0: All that jumping around. Thank you to Lewis in Long Beach, California, and Anthony in Bloomfield, New Jersey, $800 gift. Roger in Lockhart, Texas, came in with $600. So did Greg in Utah. Thank you so much, Greg. $700 from Rio Rancho, New Mexico, from David. And a second gift during this pledge drive. 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
1: Yeah, looking at the clock, we have 14 minutes to go now. We're counting down for this reason because it's like sand leaving the hourglass. And once that sand goes down to the bottom part, it's never coming back. 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Oh, there we go. Don't go breaking our heart. You know, we don't want you to break our hearts. So just call that number, 877-291-0123. Can you tell me? Go ahead, Mary.
0: I'm going to save Deborah. See what Deborah did here in Las Vegas?
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0: Came in with $1,000. Yes.
1: Way to go. Way to go. Love the zeros. Thank you. Especially right now.
0: We'd like to have a few more bell ringers during this time. 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That's 877-291-0123. You know, I got to be honest. When I'm listening after we get off the air to the other people, I'm really disappointed when I don't hear them ringing a cowbell for their big gifts.
1: I think we own that franchise. Pretty sure we do. Here at the Patrick Madrid Show. It's all good. Janice in Denver came in with a $200 gift. Thank you, Janice. Thank you, Anonymous in Owensboro, Kentucky. $50. Thank you, Mary in Rochester Hills, Michigan, for your $50 gift. Linda in Rancho Palos Verdes, California, came in with $50. Thank you. Debbie in Costa Mesa. That's a cool town. I've been there many times. Thank you for your $10 gift. Pamela in Washington, Michigan, $50. Thank you. Daniel, look at Daniel, East Hampton, Connecticut. He just strode up with $600. Look at
0: you,
1: Daniel.
0: Thank you.
1: Thank you. That's awesome.
0: We want to say thank you also to Lawrence in Belleville, New Jersey. $100 gift. Second gift from Barbara. Thank you so much in Cribbets, Wisconsin. I'm not sure if I got that city pronounced correctly, but that's the second gift during this pledge drive. Thank you to Susan in Evanston, Illinois, for your special gift of $150. And Mary in Pine River, Minnesota, making a special gift of $100. 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We are in the final 11 minutes of the hour, and we still need, if we're going to cross this mini goal before we leave, we still need 200 people who can give at relevantradio.com, on the app, or at 877-291-0123. That's 877-291-0123. I'm going to stay positive, and I'm going to believe it's still going to happen here in the next 10 minutes. I'm barely positive, but I'm going to stay positive.
1: Yeah, you know what I say, muchas enchiladas, let the enchiladas flow, because muchas enchiladas makes everybody happy, and we would be so very happy if we could pile in a few more people between now and the top of the hour. Linda just came in, Linda in Rancho Palos Verdes came in with a $50 gift, as did Inez in Merced. $30 from Merced, that's great, thank you, thank you. Oh, muchas enchiladas, look at that. As if on command, Anna in Macomb, Michigan, thank you for yours. Amy in Cincinnati, where did Amy go? They're jumping. Amy in Cincinnati, $185. Muchas enchiladas, Amy. Thank you.
0: We want to say thank you to Claudia in Chicago and Connie in Tempe, Arizona, Arnold in Danville, California, Ruth in Camp Douglas, Wisconsin, and Steve in Glendora, California. 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
1: I'm just thinking about how hungry I'm getting listening to this song here. Muchas enchiladas. But we don't have time to eat right
0: today.
1: Now. We got to raise money in the meantime. Hey, look at that, though, Mary. We're at 78%. We just ticked up to 78%.
0: You know why?
1: That's
0: you know
1: great.
0: Who did that? Ruth.
1: Who did that?
0: Ruth, you can say, you know what? I helped Relevant Radio hit the 78% mark, because as your $1,200 came in.
1: All right. Way to go. And good timing, because we're now down to 8 minutes left.
0: We saw that flip to 78%, Ruth, at your $1,200 posted here on the screen. Thank you so much. Jeffrey in Oceanside, California, you helped too. So did Lloyd in Prior Lake, Minnesota, with your $250. And Florence, thank you so much, in New Mexico. Rosario in Coronado, California, $50. Thank you so very much. Keep those gifts coming. Keep those phones ringing at 877-291-0123. That's 877-291-0123. 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
1: Yes, I'm taking a deep breath a little too soon, though, only because, you know, we're 7 minutes from the top of the hour. But I am pleased that we did get to 78% of that total need of $3 million. Yeah. It's getting better. It's looking good. What's that, Mary?
0: It's a little reason to celebrate.
1: Oh, yeah, yeah. And we're still looking for you to join us, like Anonymous in Forest Grove, Oregon did with Anonymous's $100 gift. Thank you for that. You can join us by calling 877-291-0123. 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But now, in the remaining 6 minutes that we have with you, please make your move now.
0: So if you're thinking, okay, Mary hasn't talked about her little mini goal yet, I'm hitting 10,000 gifts before we leave here in the next 6 minutes, I'm going to stay optimistic still, but we still need 222 people who can give now at relevantradio.com, on the app, or at 877-291-0123. That's 877-291-0123. Of course, you realize the ultimate reason for the numbers is we need to reach our goal of $3 million by the end of the day. And all of the gifts that come in at $50, $25, $10, $300, $600, those all do make a difference. But when we get anonymous donors like this one in Woodland, California, $1,000. Ooh, yes, that moves us that much closer to making that need of $3 million by the end of the day today.
1: Yeah, we're getting down to the end of our day in the next 5 minutes. So special thanks going out to you people who in the last several minutes came in, like Nancy in Toledo. Thank you for your $100 gift. Thank you, Maureen in Inglewood, Colorado, for your $40 gift. Thank you, Luann, Nyack, New York, for your $50 gift. Janice Kim in Baraboo, Wisconsin, $100. Thank you. Carol in Traverse City, $50. Thank you. Raquel in San Diego, $100. Thank you. Carrie in Green Valley, Arizona, $240. Thank you. And James, there he is. James in Goshen, Indiana, thanks for your $25 gift. Oh, you too, Agnes in Long Beach, $25 just now. Thank you for that.
0: And we want to say thank you to Lori in Harbor Springs, Michigan. $1,000. Yes.
1: All right. Keep them coming. Keep them coming. Four and a half minutes.
0: Might be pronounced Laurie. Sorry if I said it wrong. But thank you so very much. And do you know what? Wouldn't it be fun if this last 5 minutes, that's all we do is ring the cowbell, because everybody's coming in with $1,000 or more? 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That's 877-291-0123. I got to be honest, I really worry about Drew and Brooke this afternoon. They've got so much work ahead of them. Let's not leave all the burden on them. keep those larger gifts coming at $1,000, $5,000, $10,000, $20,000, $30,000. 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
1: Mm.
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1: We do. But you know what? God's people are very generous. Cyrus, thumbs up or thumbs down on Rancho Cucamonga? What do you say?
2: Looks like a big thumbs up to me.
1: All Woo-hoo! Right. All right, good buddy.
0: Yes!
1: Mary. But by the way, Mary Graham, I'd like to hear you say the name of the town, please.
0: Rancho Cucamonga.
1: Hey, you did it.
0: Woo-hoo! I took my time.
1: You did it.
0: Oh, thank you.
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2: Man who's free to love is free to hate. He who is free to obey is free to rebel. Virtue in this concrete order is possible only in those spheres in which it is possible to be vicious. A man can be a saint only in a church in which it is possible to be a devil. You say, well, if I were God, I would destroy evil. Well, if you did that, you would destroy human freedom. God will not destroy freedom. If we do not want any dictators on this earth, certainly we do not want any dictators in the kingdom of heaven. And those, therefore, who would blame God for allowing man freedom to go on hindering and thwarting his work are like those who, seeing blots and smudges and errors in the student's notebook, would condemn the teacher for not snatching away the book and doing the copy himself.
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3: Let's go to Bill in Oklahoma. Good morning, Bill.
4: Good morning. First of all, Patrick, I want to thank you so much. You have been a tremendous blessing and a tremendous help in my life in my evangelization efforts for the church.
3: Thank you.
4: I listen every day, and the comment I had to make this morning was, during the last week or so, there's been many people who have called about things of the faith or the things that the church is going through right now, these bishops that were ordained that shouldn't have been. And you have taught me something over the last couple of weeks. Things like that used to get me upset too, and I used to start questioning things until I realized over the weekend, after a lot of prayer and after the things that you've said, if we as Catholics truly believe that this is the church that Jesus established, if we truly believe that he said that the gates of hell will not prevail, then our faith and our trust needs to be in him and in the church he established and the faith he established, and not in the people that are in the church, whether it be a cardinal, a bishop, a priest, a deacon, whoever it might be,
3: radio hosts
4: like Cyrus, they're human beings. They're going to make mistakes. Sometimes I think he allows these things to happen so that we can turn to him instead of turn away from him and his church.
3: Yes, so true and so well said.
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9: Well, good afternoon and welcome. It's good to be with you today. I'm Drew Mariani. Let me give you all the details. I'll bring you up to speed on where we are right now. You might have been listening throughout the week. We've been able to give you some great programming and also stop and ask you for some help, because we come to you about four times a year. And that helps us get through the next several months of operation and broadcast. And we have a pledge drive, and we just say, hey, this is our apostolate. We're all in this together. And if you are blessed by what you hear, can you help support it? And you've been so generous over the months and over the years. We're now in the final minutes of the Relevant Radio summer pledge drive. It's our August pledge drive. It's always a tough pledge drive for us. We could use you in this hour. Let me tell you where we are, and then we're going to pray. We are $564,000 away. $564,000 away from reaching the goal. I'm here with Brooke Taylor, and Brooke and I were both saying, you know, we've seen this happen before. I mean, I've been blown away by the charity and the generosity that has come in. We're going to need about $150,000 an hour to get there. Maybe a little bit more than that, to be honest with you. Probably about 175, maybe, Brooke, if we're going to cross that goal. But We can do it. Like I said the other day, Elon Musk might be listening. You never know who's out there, right? I mean, people have been blessed with capacity. And somebody could write a $25,000, a $50,000, $100,000 check and move the needle. Somebody could write $500,000 right now and end the pledge drive and keep us going. Or maybe you can step up. Maybe you said, I've been listening for a long time. And, you know, I'll give you $50,000 or here's $20,000. Will that help? Everything will help because there's a dollar-for-dollar match right now, and it is tax-deductible. So before we go on, as the sand drains through the hourglasses, I like to say there's just a few minutes remaining in this pledge drive. We're down now to 2 hours and 56 minutes, man. It's going quick. Let me make the ask, okay? And let's put this in the hands of Our Lady. Let's do it right now. We will go ahead and we'll entrust to her this great mission that Relevant Radio has been assigned by her son. And we'll pray for you because you're a big part of it. If you're listening, you found us for a reason. And if you are new to us, you'll see the fruit that we bear and the lives that are changed and the teachings that we proclaim and the good that we do. And if you've been listening for a long time, you know that. And you know we're going to pray in about an hour of the chaplet. So let's pray for you. Let's pray for this apostolate. And let's ask Our Lady to intercede, as she always does. In the name of the Father, and of the Son, and of the Holy Spirit. Amen. Remember, most gracious Virgin Mary, that never was it known that anyone who fled to your protection, implored your help, or sought your intercession was left unaided. Inspired by this confidence, I fly unto you, a virgin of virgins, my mother. To you I come, before you I stand, sinful and sorrowful. O Mother of the Word incarnate, despise not our petitions, but in your mercy, hear and answer us. Amen. In the name of the Father, and of the Son, and of the Holy Spirit. Amen. Amen. All right, Brooke, here we go. We are down to just a few minutes. We need about $35,000 based on what I'm saying. But there's a big gift, as you see, I think, on your screen, right? We'll wait for that to be confirmed.
10: Yes. I mean, the train is rolling. We are into the final hours now, as you said. First of all, your generosity has gotten us to this point. It's really amazing. We have had an extraordinary week, and that's what makes it hard. It's like, every gift that comes in, every story, every name, every dollar is part of a history, part of a family, a trajectory upward towards heaven, we pray. But also, we have this big goal of $3 million. And so it's like, we can't slow down. We can't stop. We got to keep going. And really, now is where we go into overdrive, that last burst. If maybe you're in a position to give a large amount, that would be wonderful. But always, anything helps. I want to thank Walter in Albuquerque, New Mexico. What a great way to start this hour, Drew. Kicking off strong with $5,000. Thank you, Walter. And again, we have matching gifts in these remaining hours, so everything is doubled. Beverly in Bozeman, Montana, thank you for your $500. Kathy in Hollister, California, thank you for your $500. We are just about a month away from the beatification officially of Fulton Sheen, who was really the master of media. Even looking at Marconi, you get the radio award. He was Catholic and believed in this medium. And right now in France, recently, they just observed a few weeks ago the 10-year martyrdom of Father Jacques Hamel. And you might remember this story, but they actually put together in France an award for Catholic journalism. And there was a story out of the Vatican about this because of his story. And as soon as I say it, I bet you'll remember if you don't already. It made shockwaves. It's been 10 years now. July of 2016, 86-year-old priest. He was stabbed 18 times while celebrating the Holy Sacrifice of the Mass. And the assassins, they were members of ISIS. And Father Hamel's final words were, "Away, Satan," as he was being attacked at the altar. Now, he had been renowned as a man, a peaceful shepherd of dialogue and great peace. Again, 86 years old. His cause for sainthood is now open due to the fact that he died a true martyr. Pope Francis waived the usual waiting period. And Pope Leo has referenced Father Hamel as a source of inspiration for all of us, but particularly for Catholic media, for Catholic communicators. And you're part of that mission in your support, because Father Hamel always believed in the value of dialogue, but also never wavered on the truth, goodness, and beauty. And this is the time that we're living in, to be courageous, for clear Catholic voices, and we are one of the few places where you see that every day, in season and out of season, unwavering with charity and mercy and clarity and truth. And this example, the seekers of love and truth, is what we want to offer to humanity. And the beauty of, I would give my last breath for Christ. Dave in Naperville, Illinois, thank you for your gift of $600. Ruth in Hampshire, Illinois, she said, I am in. And Drew, with that, we have $535 and change, a little bit more, to get to our goal as the clock rolls on here in our final hours.
9: Well, can't do it without you. We need you right now. 877-291-0123. Down to 2 hours and 51 minutes remaining in the pledge drive, $534,000 to go. And I remember that story that you shared vividly. Mm-hmm. And it was a tremendous tragedy to see that happen. There's been a lot of attacks on Catholic churches all over this country and literally around the world, the vandalization of Our Lady and statues of her, and of course the Eucharist, the things along those lines. Absolutely. We live in a time where Satan, I think, is becoming more aggressive than ever. He's beginning to really, flare out. He's, it's like a caged dog. He knows, I think, his time is running short. I think he knows that, the triumph is going to be close at hand. And we're seeing the violence manifest in all sorts of ways. Look, if you are concerned about the future, if you are concerned about the spiritual warfare, if you're concerned about all of the problems that we're now seeing in the world, I don't want you to fear. I want you to put your trust in the Lord, and I want you to know that, it's Jesus Christ that dispels all this darkness. The Lord told St. Faustina, the world had no peace until it turns with trust to my mercy. And that's what Relevant Radio is on the air doing. It is proclaiming that truth day in and day out, that Jesus Christ is the solution to all of these problems, whether it's a cultural problem, whether it's war, whether it's church vandalism, whether it's the outright rejection of the faith. I saw a story this morning about how I think a group of Satanists or Church of Satan, I'm not sure which one it was, they want to, they have the ACLU defending them so that they could put, up their holiday displays and things along those lines. So, here's the bottom line. You got to look far to know that this spiritual battle is real. Satan's aggressive, and he wants confusion where there should be truth. He wants division where there should be unity. And he wants to isolate you. And he wants you discouraged, and he wants your children confused, and he wants your family divided. And most of all, he wants you to believe that God is distant and that prayer doesn't matter. That's the great lie of our day. This is the great deception of our time. And where are you hearing truth? Where is that being dispelled, right? Right here on this radio network. Satan does not get the last word. Jesus Christ gets the last word. That's why Relevant Radio matters now, I think, more than ever. That's why every rosary prayed at night here with Father Rocky, every chaplet offered in an hour, every truth of the faith that is being proclaimed, every person that is returning to the confessional and reminded of God's mercy, that's another light that's shining into the darkness. So I'm asking you in this moment, as we run out of time here, just 2 hours and 48 minutes remaining in this pledge drive, let's keep that light burning. Let's push back against this evil presence in our culture. Don't retreat from the battle. Let's help the gospel advance. And that's what your pledge does right now. You keep the Catholic truth. You keep prayer. You keep hope beaming across our country every hour of every day while Relevant Radio is on the air. You can call right now at 877-291-0123. Look, the enemy can be loud. He looks indomitable. He looks fierce, right? But Jesus Christ is infinitely more powerful. The gospel and the truth is infinitely more powerful. Darkness cannot overcome light. Stand with us right now. Would you do that? Would you call 877-291-0123 and make a pledge? Say, yes, I want to make a difference. 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Help us in proclaiming Jesus Christ to a world that so desperately needs him. We need you right now. Join this army, okay? Be part of it. You can make a difference in this hour. Don't let it go by. Don't waste this minute. You'll never know how God's going to use your gift in this very moment. 877-291-0123. 2-3, we're now down to $515,000, now $513,000 to go. But time is going quickly. About 2 hours, 47 minutes remain. Will you make a difference? 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
10: Some unbelievable news. I'm looking to clock this time here, just about 15 minutes into the hour, and can confirm we've been praying for a miracle. We've been emphasizing give hope and that the Lord does not disappoint. And Jesus, I trust in you, asking for some big gifts, not knowing where or how, but an anonymous donor from Green Bay, Wisconsin, coming in at $25,000.
9: Wow. Oh, my gosh.
10: And that's not
9: Thank
10: all.
9: You.
10: Chicago, Illinois, Tom, $15,000 just confirmed. I mean, stunned, grateful, doesn't even begin to cover it. Thank you so much. Thank you.
9: Green Bay is such a generous community. I've seen so many generous gifts come in from that community. And thank you, Green Bay. I want to thank you, Chicago. And I want to share another one right now, too, because we really need some big giving in the final minutes. Mark, if you're listening in Dallas, thank you very much for your gift. $15,000 from Texas. So yes. big gifts are now coming in. We're going to do it. Vernon, wow. Philadelphia, thank you for your 50. Arlene in Hayward, California, thank you for your 10. You hear these giant gifts. Don't think your gift doesn't matter, because it does. Every gift makes a difference. That $10 from Arlene is just as important. We're going to get there if everybody says yes right now. If everybody stands up, push back on this culture of death, this darkness, and brings the light of Christ. 877-291-0123. Can we break through the $500,000 mark? Yes, we're now down to $499,000, $498,000, $497,000 to go to goal. We're getting close. 2 hours, wow. 45 minutes. It will be a nail biter. Will we make it? Will we fall short? Will we cross that finish line? It's up to you, to your generosity, to the Holy Spirit. God has given us all that we have. He doesn't need our money, but he needs our yes. Will you say yes in this moment? 877-291-0123. Call right now.
10: The church is alive. We want to say we are stronger than ever. Thank you. Thank you for your life, your witness, your support. Verna in Philadelphia, Pennsylvania, talking to you. Thank you for your $50. Arlene in Haywood, California. Manuel in Round Rock, Texas. Always wanted to go there. $100. Thank you so much. Daniel, Cherry Hill, New Jersey. They're coming in fast and furious now. Drew, Andrew in Brea, California. Nancy in Long Prairie, Minnesota. We have Anonymous in, that's going to trip me up here. I need Mary to help me. Pawtucket, Connecticut. I am so sorry. That's not right.
9: Pawtucket. It's Pawtucket.
10: Oh, that was rolled right off your tongue.
9: Is that right?
11: You're bringing the East Coast down here.
9: Maybe I'm wrong.
10: Yeah, the East Coast.
9: All those Connecticut citizens. My father was from Connecticut. I'm like, I should probably know that.
10: You got it. Thank you so much, Anonymous. 877-291-0123. Where is the church growing? Where is faith thriving?
9: It's Pawtucket. I'm looking at the word now. That's Pawtucket, right?
10: Yeah, is that what you said?
9: No, I said something totally different.
10: I just thought it sounded
9: good. It sounded good. Act like it now, right?
10: But every day we hear from you. We hear stories. Those who have returned to the sacraments, reconciled with family, rediscovered their faith. This is our theme, give hope. And that's what your gift does. It sparks hope. It multiplies that grace. It spreads it. It's contagious in the best way. And right now for the final hours, again, everything we just mentioned, Drew, is matched. We have that. So when we looked at this daunting mountain that we just had hours on this last day to climb, it seems possible. We're now under $500,000. And with these big gifts and everything up to this point has helped. Andrew, thank you. Adolfo in Edinburgh, Texas. Daniel in Cherry Hill, New Jersey. Another East Coast there. Thank you for your online gift of $200.
9: 877-291-0123. Come on, this is the moment. We're going to pray the chaplet now in about 42 minutes. Let's move the needle before we get to the chaplet. Here's the deal. We have $496,000 to go. Let's get down into the 300,000s, okay? And in that hour of power, we'll really ask God in a big-time way to help us get to that goal, because we're going to need real miracles. So you just divide the 2 hours and 45 minutes into the 496,000. It's a lot of giving. Mm-hmm. Can you help? But this is our moment. Think about what you are helping to accomplish through Relevant Radio every single day, right? People are coming back to the church. people are returning to confession. Families are praying together. And you know, someone discovers a chaplain for the first time. I love those stories. You know, somebody who's given up on God suddenly realizes God never gave up on them. That is the fruit of Relevant Radio. That's the fruit of this mission, and that's what you are a part of. So let's keep it going. This is a critical moment. Final days, final hours, final minutes of the Relevant Radio Pledge Drive. It is Friday. This is the pledge drive that keeps us going all through the fall, getting us ready to usher in Advent and Christmas. We need you right now. This is a critical moment. Let's keep it going. If Relevant Radio has ever taught you something about your faith, if it has encouraged you, if it has helped you through a difficult day, if it's brought you closer to Jesus, now's your opportunity to make sure that somebody else receives that same gift. 877-291-0123. 877-291-0123. 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We need you.
10: 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It is going quickly, and we are already 20 minutes into the hour. 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Yeah. It has been a memorable week, Drew. Big thank you to our team, to everyone who has helped, but this is the push. It is go time now. I believe it'll happen. It's going to be close. But we want to bring it home, and we trust that we can. We have, as you mentioned, Drew, the chaplet is coming up in just over a half an hour. So many testimonies from those whose forever, their lives, their families, generations have been changed because of a restoration of hope and the beauty of the devotion and everything you hear on Relevant Radio. 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
9: 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You know that. Look, bottom line is this. Time is running out, and we need you desperately in this moment. You know, could you help? Could you give in any way, large or small? I don't know if, you know, things are tight for you. If you can't give, then please pray for us. That's all I ask. You know, I think one of the greatest tragedies of our time is the enormous number of people who have left the faith, you know, and they have no religion at all, the nuns. And that's what Relevant Radio is here to do, to draw souls back to Christ. You know, behind that statistic are real people. You know, it's somebody's child, it's somebody's brother, it's somebody's best friend. Maybe it's somebody you love. But here's what the gift of Relevant Radio does. It brings Christ to them wherever they are. And hearts change, right? Lives change. Relevant Radio hears those stories constantly. And somebody begins listening, and a lot of times accidentally. I don't believe it's an accident. I believe it's a God incident. I think God quite often draws people. Or, you know, how many of you who are listening, you can actually share the story, you know, have said, I don't know how this got on my radio. This was not programmed, and there it was. Or I was surfing the dial, and I came across this. Yeah, and then something pricks your conscience, or you hear something, you start asking questions, you start to pray maybe for the first time in a long time. And these are the souls that walk through the doors of a church. These are the souls that return to the sacrament. See, God can use something as ordinary as a radio signal, I believe, to bring about extraordinary conversions, and we have seen it. That's what your pledge does. This is more than just a radio network. This is an apostolate. It's a conduit for the Holy Spirit. And I think the Lord is using it in ways we can't even imagine. You know, that's what your pledge does. It allows the Holy Spirit to reach people in the strangest and the most obscure of places at times that maybe they need it the most. And maybe it's powered not just by our gifts, but by the prayers of that wife or that child or that mother praying for their loved one. And next thing you know, God's grace prevails. And they find this network, and they come home. God loves you. He is waiting for you. The church is waiting for you. If you're stumbled onto this network to listen, what are these people asking money for? I invite you to stay tuned in the days ahead. You're going to see the fruit that we bear, the truths that we proclaim, the teachings that we offer, the look at life that you'll get through the eyes of the faith, the moral and the morality that you hear proclaimed here. If you believe souls are worth reaching, if you know that relevance is different than anything else that's on the air, then join us right now at 877-291-0123. That's 877-291-0123. 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I'd like to see that $78,000 come in soon so we can get to the $300,000 mark. We need you now. This is the critical moment. We need you now. 877-291-0123. Make that call.
10: We are buckled up. We are trusting. It's always fun to see the hills and valleys and the ride that we go on these last few hours. But always we know we're in the hands of a loving God, and it's exciting. A big thank you to Michael in Reno, Nevada, who for the first time is giving, and he's a monthly giver. So thank you so much, Michael. God bless you. St. Michael, pray and protect you. Audrea in St. Paul, Minnesota. Christopher in Huntington Beach, California. Drew, it looks like we have another big gift in San Bernardino, California. It's an anonymous gift coming in at a whopping $10,000. Thank you.
9: Oh, my gosh. Thank you for your generosity.
10: It's
9: stunning. Absolutely stunning. The heroic generosity, Brooke, that we see here. I love it. Love it.
10: Thank you so much. And you talked, Drew, about how many people stumble upon, I say that in air quotes, Relevant Radio, and it's life-changing. Karen said, Drew, I accidentally found Relevant Radio. It's been over 10 years now, and I heard you then talking about Divine Mercy, the chaplet, the Hour of Mercy. I have learned so much, and from your book on Divine Mercy, praying with you every day is the highlight of my day. Fast forward to today, and I have answered prayers to share. Sometimes it has felt that God is not listening in the past. So what was the point of my praying? But praying through the times of doubt has been so hard and has changed my life. The Chaplet of Divine Mercy, the message of trust and perseverance carried me through. Thank you so much. And that's where the Give Hope comes in. To persevere, that's such a huge part of our faith. I love when St. Paul speaks in the language of the athlete. Don't quit. Persevere. Be steadfast. Be stout-hearted. And that's what we're translating in trusting the Lord is going to provide. But you are the vessel. You are the instrument. And you really are the beacon of hope in your own lives. And that's what makes it so exciting. Kevin in Haynesport, New Jersey, that's you. Thank you for your gift and your support. Michelle in Fort Wayne, Indiana. Marianne in Lawndale, California. It's amazing, Drew. So many gifts coming in. A lot of second-time gifts and a lot of new markets as well.
9: Yeah, Brooke, I'm so impressed by the generosity we see here, that $10,000, $25,000, $5,000, $15,000. But also, you know, those $10 gifts that are coming in right now, that $20 gift, that $50 gift. And I don't want you to think your gift doesn't matter, because it does. And I wish you could see what I see. And I wish you could hear every story that comes to us. The person returned to confession after 30 years, you know, the marriage that has found hope. The frightened mother who's praying for that child found peace. You know, the person who almost gave up heard exactly what they needed at the right moment. Maybe they chose life for their child or their own life. If you could see all of this, I'm telling you, you'd understand. You personally make a bigger difference than you can imagine. Every one of us who contribute, Nick supported the network, I supported the network, Brooke's family has supported the network. When you pledge, you're not just one donor among thousands. You're part of every life of this ministry that we touch. You will get credit for that. When you stand before God, the merits of your generosity right now will ripple out through all eternity. You know, you're helping people in times of great confusion. You're helping somebody who desperately needs to hear that God loves them. They need to hear that they shouldn't give up, that there is hope. And you may never know how your gift travels. You may never meet that person, you know, but God sees every one of them. And someday I think you'll be amazed when you discover how much good came from that decision in this moment, right now, to make that pledge. Never underestimate what God can accomplish through you. And I'm telling you, that $10 gift, that $20 gift, that $50 gift, you will make a difference. You will empower this mission, but you will touch hearts and you will touch souls. You will set people perhaps even on the path to eternity. Your decision in this minute and right now can have eternal consequences. And your gift matters more than you know. So let me just say thank you for that. 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
10: Just about 30 minutes away from the hour of mercy where we gather and pray the divine mercy. 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
9: 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Thank you so much. We're down to the last 2 hours and 30 minutes.
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9: Good afternoon and welcome. If you're just tuning in, let me bring you up to speed on what's happening here. And we are about 30 minutes away from the Chaplet of Divine Mercy. But I'd ask you to join me today for the chaplet, and really, let's pray, because we need a miracle. And, you know, I like it. I like trusting in God. I like these tests of faith, right? I like this ability to say, man, are we going to get to our pledge goal? If you've been listening throughout the week, Relevant, just to give you the skinny, the lowdown, the tea on what's going on here with Relevant Radio, we have four pledge drives a year because we're listener-supported Catholic Talk Radio. That keeps us on the air and helps keep us beaming to you and bringing you the great content that we bring to you day in and day out, 24/7, along with our digital media platforms. And, you know, we can't do it without you. We're here because of your generosity. It's the way God set it up. I mean, there's some big gifts that have come in, and there's some really small gifts that have come in. It's all part of the family that makes up the Relevant Radio community that helps us to bring Christ to the world. that teaches the faith and clears up misconceptions and draws people to prayer and inspires their faith. That's what this is all about. We are in the final minutes of the Relevant Radio Pledge Drive. We are down to 2 hours and 27 minutes. That is it. And we are going to need a miracle. And I'll throw that out to you. We're $460,000 away from goal. So we're going to need a little bit over $150,000 an hour to get there. That's going to mean we need some big gifts. It's also going to mean we need some generous giving, large and small. We're going to need a lot of gifts. So if you can come in now before we pray the chaplet, that would be fantastic. All donations are doubled. All donations are tax deductible. And I'll just say to you, we're really grateful for you. I can't say that enough. We appreciate whatever you can do, large or small. I've seen a lot of second gifts. Tiffany in Riverside, Illinois, thank you for your second gift. And Alicia in Phoenix, Arizona, thank you for your monthly pledge. So many people committing to be part of Relevant Radio on a consistent basis. So we're grateful for you. We love you. We're going to pray for you coming up in just a moment. Leave us your prayer intentions as well, because we will pray for you. Even outside of the chaplet and outside of the rosary, you'll be remembered our masses, our adorations, and in our personal prayers as well. Every intention that comes in is prayed for. And Brooke, it's great to have you with me here too. Brooke Taylor's with me for the home stretch here. And Brooke, maybe you can make the announcement. I am looking at a donation coming from Boston, Massachusetts. Mm-hmm. Love that area. Love New England. Do you see it on your call screen?
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9: Wow.
10: And we have matching gifts in these final hours, this final day, so that's doubled right there.
9: That's amazing. 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I could use you right now. I'd like to see 150, 200, 300 people say, I'm in before the chaplet. 877-291-0123. 877-291-0123. Terrence in Maryville, Tennessee. Thank you. Good to see Tennessee on the board, and Kathy in Lamont, Illinois, and Gene and Nina, Wisconsin, all over the country. Donna in Texas, Anonymous in Albuquerque. 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Anonymous gave $1,000 in New Mexico. That was a second gift, too. I'm really grateful for that. Thank you so much for your charity and your anonymity and for your love. 877-291-0123 online at relevantradio.com.
10: Now is the time. This is it in these final hours for our summer pledge drive. And it's really astonishing, all the ground that we've covered this week, but yet we still have a ways to go. But I think this is becoming a record hour. So thank you for everything. And it is a sense of urgency. Again, it's the last of our summer pledge drive. We only do four a year, and we have amazing volunteers standing by. So 877-291-0123. I want to mention that if you want to leave your prayer intention, that's a big part of the ministry. 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That's something we take seriously. 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And one of the things we see a lot, I know Timory and different show hosts talk about the impact. You talk about this a lot, Drew. Social media, the damage being done on young minds who are on screens all the time. Yeah. Really, though, it's all ages. And actually, this is concerning as it relates to the faith, I think, because we see more and more quote-unquote influencers who pop up. We might not know their history, but all of a sudden they have a lot of influence, and they might have their own agenda or be scandalous or not Catholic in the full sense of fidelity to the church. And that's something that you can rest secure with Relevant Radio. The four principles that we adhere, the first, that we are faithful to the magisterium. It doesn't mean that we don't cover challenging things, but it's always in light of the church and theological tradition of the magisterium. And it's getting more difficult to find that. The online world can sometimes value effect over actual deep teaching, especially in matters of spirituality. Father Richard Hendrick often

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1: Yeah, we're so grateful. And we're surrounded by some great people. The lineup at Relevant Radio, people who are on the programming, that are broadcasting, and the guests that come on the airwaves, the bishops, the congresspeople, the philosophers, the professors. I mean, there are people all over the country that come on, and it's such a school of learning for so many people. You know, so many people are impacted and touched by what they hear here. I want to share an email that came in here, too. And by the way, we're down to $455,000. Could we get that $55,000 down the next 20 minutes? If you can come in at 877-291-0123, I would be really, really grateful for that. Every pledge does make a difference. You know, every single one makes a huge difference. And I want to thank Anonymous. I hope I say this right. Is it Tulare or Tulare, California?
0: Oh, there it is.
1: Tulare, okay. California. You see that?
0: I do.
1: Tulare. It's Tulare, California. And I want to thank Gene in Cicero. Gene gave $11, and so did Anonymous. And, when I see those gifts, and we announced a $10,000 one, I'm grateful for the person that comes up and donates that $11, that $20, because I know every gift is a sacrifice. For one person, $25 might be a tremendous cross. You know, for another, it could be $100. For someone else, it might be $1,000 or considerably more. God doesn't see the amount. He sees the heart behind the gift. He sees what it costs you to give. You know, and he sees the faith and the love that you offered with. That's really the beauty of our generosity. And I love to give. I'm tested sometimes. I'm like, I don't want to give this. I could use it for something else, or I could pay this bill, or I could buy that. But here's the beautiful part. God knows your heart. And you may never know what God's going to do with your generosity. Right? Your gift may help put Relevant Radio into the car of somebody who hasn't prayed in 20 years. And I love those testimonies. We hear about those people all the time. Oh, I found you, and I've come back to confession after 20, 30 years. It might help that frightened mother hear a message of hope at exactly the right time. It might help somebody, learn about divine mercy and the chaplet of divine mercy and pray a prayer that might bring peace and comfort to somebody on their deathbed. You know, it might bring somebody back to church after they've been away from a long time. That's what your gift does. That's what that $11 does. Right? It's not the amount. It's not the 10,000 or the 1,000, the 100 or the 10. It's the love with which you give it. Because God doesn't care about the amount. He cares about your heart. And your gift is really a way of telling God how much you love him. So please don't think your gift's too small. If you're listening to us champion these giant donations, we're excited because we want to get the goal. We want to be on the air for you. We want to bring Christ to you day in and out. We want to pray with you every day here. We want to be here for you. But don't think that your gift doesn't matter, because if God's blessed you with the ability to make a larger gift, then give that, because God's giving you that providence. All we have comes from God. But if God doesn't, and you're thinking, Drew, $10 is a real sacrifice, don't underestimate what he can do through your generosity. Put your gift into God's hands and let him multiply it. Because you may not see everything your sacrifice accomplishes in this life. One day, and I promise you this, I guarantee you this, in eternity, God will show you the souls that love, that generosity, that act of sacrifice touched. And you will then finally understand how much your gift mattered. 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
0: Here's where we stand. We have 17 minutes left in the hour. We wrap up this pledge drive. That's it, 5 p.m. Central Time. Right now, we are 85% of the way to our goal. That's pretty remarkable considering the ground we covered when we got on the air a few hours ago, Drew. By the way, Herculean effort from Team Taco earlier with Mary Graham, Cyrus Patrick.

0: Madrid, everyone, all week. And it's just been a beautiful thing to see your response. You've made it memorable, really remarkable team effort. Everyone off the air, everyone who has taken the time to give, your generosity leading up to this point, bringing us now. And I believe that we can do it. It wouldn't matter if we needed twice the amount. We know the Lord can do it. This is not consequential to him, but you are the hands and feet, and we just thank you. And I love that you said that, Drew. The small, the large, everything in between, it all adds up. And I think this could be a record hour as far as gifts coming in. And that's really encouraging and heartening. So thank you. 877-291-0123. 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You're not going to be asked to get into a certain show and have to sign up. It's just freely there. It's continuous. It's immediate. It's timely. It's efficacious and so much more. 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
1: 877-291-0123. Let me share an email with you too. I want to pass this along to you. This is what your donation does. I love these pledge drives, and I hate these pledge drives. I hate them because I wake up, I'm like, oh, I got to go ask for money. I hate that. It's such a drag. I don't want to do this. And then I love these pledge drives. When I see your charity and your generosity, and it makes me realize, hey, I'm not alone. And I see so many fellow Catholics out there, Christians, who think that Jesus Christ deserves a place on the airwaves, that the message of Christ belongs in our culture. And I got this email from, I'll keep the name anonymous, they're from Massachusetts, and he wrote to us after listening, I think it was a little bit over a year, and he said this. He told me that Relevant Radio had accompanied him through just an extraordinary period of spiritual growth. It helped him understand the faith, and he recognized some of the moral challenges of the time. And he says, I really felt the Lord was directing me to him every day I listened to you. He says, but listen to what happened to his life. He said he'd been shaped by the secular culture, right? He was living with a woman. He says, oh, I loved her, but we were living together. We were outside of it wasn't a Catholic marriage. He says, I just didn't understand the teaching of the churches on contraception or pornography. I was heavily involved in pornography, living out of wedlock. But you know what? I heard Relevant Radio, and the grace of Jesus Christ, it broke through, he says. He says, Relevant Radio was there as I began this journey back to the faith, to rediscover really what true love was, to rediscover God's love. And he says, I discovered what it meant to be a Catholic man. I just love that. I discovered what it meant to be a Catholic man. He says, I'm now married in the Catholic Church, and me and my wife are now expecting our first child. Oh, we're no longer contracepting, and I've been able to stay away from pornography. Beautiful. He says to me, I wrote something that really touched me. He says, I could never repay you, he says. I could never repay you. Mm. He says, the price would be too great. He says, only our Lord can repay you for this wonderful ministry. And that's what our gift does. I mean, we do not know the lives that are being touched. My friend, this is what your gift makes possible. It's not about keeping microphones turned on or paying for radio towers. It's about a man like this who just didn't know the truth, who bought into the cultural deception of the day. It's about marriage. It's about families. It's about conversions. It's about helping one another at times to encounter Christ and discover the beauty and the truth of our Catholic faith. And when you give, I'm telling you, this is what you're part of. This is what you will do today when you make that phone call, when you make that pledge. You will help lead some other soul to the truth and to God. And you may never hear his story. They may not send the email in. But I'll tell you what, God knows. And God will bless you for it. So I'm inviting you now to do something much larger than yourself. Be part of something bigger, right? Make your pledge. And help us be there when that next life is ready to change. 877-291-0123. 877-291-0123. Never underestimate what God can accomplish through you. You matter to this mission. Your gift matters to souls more than you know. And I'm giving you that opportunity now to make that call. There's room for you. There's a couple phone lines that are now open. 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I don't care if it's $10 or $10,000. God will multiply it. He will use it, and you will be blessed for it. 877 877- 291-0123.
0: Man, what a story. And all of heaven rejoices. Yes. Thank you, Lord. Wow. That's amazing. 877-291-0123. If you've been thinking, I'm waiting for the right moment. Okay. This is the moment. You hear a story like that. We see the timing and we are so close to wrapping up this pledge drive today. We're also 12 minutes away from the Divine Mercy Chaplet. What a wonderful way to say, I love you. I honor you. I see evidence of mercy everywhere, Lord. Blanca in Edinburgh, Texas, thank you. A new market there. Thank you for your gift of $26. Gil in Macomb, Michigan, also a new market, $100. A lot of anonymous gifts, one from Waterton, Wisconsin, New Berlin. Irna in St. Paul, Minnesota, brand new donor there. Looks like another large gift coming in from Thomas in Appleton, Wisconsin, $5,000. Praying for your health. God bless you. Thank you, Thomas. And, you know, you hear a story like that, Drew. And so often the people that reach out in the middle of the very dark night of the soul, I just was thinking about how many of us have been like Lazarus, dead in the tomb, and we are living and free today because the Lord has restored us from the grave, and is something that we've heard, something that we lost hope in, was revived to be fully alive, to turn the night into day. Our hearts are beating again, our miracle working God. And if you have seen that, if you can testify, let's take it to the ends of the earth. For those who are still in the tomb, dead in vice and in sin, lost in the sea of all that is out there, the confusion, the pain, to bring them the healing balm of Christ. To think about the reading today, Drew, the dry bones in the book of Ezekiel, dry bones come alive, and, you know, proclaiming, I have new life, I am free, I am in Christ every day, every moment. And that's what I love about this network, is it always keeps our eyes fixed on the Lord. He always has his gaze on us. Sometimes we turn away, we forget. And of course, the enemy wants that division and that distance. And that's one of the many things through other people ministering to us, maybe a story that they share or a testimony like you just read, Drew, or the own reality within our hearts when we hear something we know is true. Everything I ever dared to believe is true. 877-291-0123, the app, or relevantradio.com, as we are now less than 10 minutes away from the end of the hour, Drew.
1: Well, we need a miracle. That's right. We're going to pray in 10 minutes, the Chaplet of Divine Mercy. It will be a miracle at $437 to go. $437,000 to go. $437,000 to go. T-minus 9 minutes. And then we'll put it all in the hands of the Lord. I could use you in this hour. If you could come in the next 5 minutes, 10 minutes right now, and just make a gift, an $80 amount. It's a merciful act. And I'm telling you what, God's going to use your gift. If you want to hear the impact of your dollar, Mike from California called, I think it was yesterday, on the air. He said he became Catholic because of Relevant Radio and this show. Listen. Mike's in Carson, California. He's been waiting. Mike, good afternoon.
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1: Great to have you.
2: Yeah, I became Catholic 4 years ago because of the show.
1: Oh, wow.
2: And cancer-free because of the chaplet. I really believe that.
1: Wow. Praise God. Oh, glory to God. That's fantastic. Yeah, thanks for sharing that, Mike.
2: Yeah, Drew and Maggie prayed for me, and it was amazing. I could feel God's love. I'm going to cry through the speaker. I even recorded it so I could hear it over and over.
1: Yeah, he went on to talk about how Relevant Radio has had such a profound impact on him and converted to the Catholic faith. You know, Maggie used to pray the chaplet with me on the air. We're about to pray the chaplet together. Brooke and I, of course, pray it every day together here, just about. And you make it possible. I'm really grateful for your generosity. And, you know, when it comes to the chaplet, you know, one of the things that I love is that every afternoon, you and I stop. We put everything aside, and thousands, hundreds of thousands of listeners, people stop what they're doing. They pray the chaplet in their cars or homes or offices, wherever they might be. And we hear some of the most difficult intentions that are brought before our Lord. And, you know, we're seeing the fruit of it. We hear from you about reconciliations and conversions and people returning to the sacraments and peace in moments of tremendous suffering. And we hear people tell the stories all the time. You know, I just couldn't pray anymore. And I had to turn to Relevant Radio, and you prayed with me. That's powerful. Because I know sometimes you're too exhausted, or maybe you're too heartbroken to find the words. And that's what Relevant Radio does. We're a family here, right? We're here for you. And I want you to understand that during this pledge drive, your gift makes prayer possible. We pray the rosary at night with Father. We pray the chaplet in about 7 minutes here. And it's your gift. It's your merciful gift, your generosity that keeps that prayer going on over the airwaves across all of our platforms, really, across the internet. And you're making it possible that somebody sitting beside that hospital bed or facing death or just simply desperate for God's mercy, that they don't have to pray alone. And you may never know whose prayer you know who's praying right now because you made it possible. And again, I know God does. And we're called to proclaim his mercy. When you donate right now, that's exactly what you're doing. You're spreading the message of God's mercy. You know, you're getting people introduced to the chaplet. And I really want to invite you to pray with me right now. We're going to pray in about 6-7 minutes. Before you pick up the phone to call and pray, could you make a pledge? 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The fruit that flows from that is extraordinary. And why it's so powerful is that we just put our trust and our needs in the merciful heart of Jesus, and we come together as one voice. I'm grateful for everyone who supported the chaplet, who supports the network, because I'm honored to be able to lead that prayer, and I'm honored to pray with you every day. So let's keep it strong, okay? Make that call, 877-291-0123.
0: This is the time, and thinking 2 hours from now will just be 5 minutes left in this pledge drive, and we have $432,000 to make our goal. So it is going to be a miracle, and I'm so glad the Hour of Mercy is coming up because we always see miracles unfold, and it's going to be a glorious, wild ride to see how these final hours unfold. Are you buckled up, Drew? I hope.
1: It's been a long day already. We'll see what happens here.
0: Yes,
1: it's going to be a miracle. But you know, Brooke, I'd like to trust. Why not?
0: Yes.
1: Let's put it in the Lord's hands. Will we get $432,000? I don't know. I don't know. But with God, all things
0: are
1: possible.
0: We can do it. Right? Well, and I don't know. Did we think? This is another one that just came in. $10,000 from Boston. And that's huge. I mean, we're seeing some big numbers come in. Nick said this is an additional one. Karen in Webster,
1: really?
0: New York, $52. Rose in Highlands Ranch, Colorado, $200. Lori in Elk Grove, Illinois, $26. A new donor along with Renee in Brilliant, Wisconsin, $11. Terry in Phoenix, Arizona, $16. Big and small, we appreciate them all. Thank you for your gifts. Nice Mission Impossible, Nick. That is apropos. Thank you for that soundtrack.
1: That's so true, isn't it?
0: I feel like you're scaling the wire, Drew.
1: Well, let's do this right now. Down to 4 minutes to go, right? 4 minutes to go. You talk about Mission Impossible. You know, nothing's impossible with God. I say it all of the time. And we're going to pray. I know you might have that marriage that seems beyond repair right now, and you're ready to get divorced. Maybe I'm going to hear those intentions about cancer. Maybe it's an illness that has frightened your family. You know, addiction seems indomitable. If you have a loved one that's battling addiction, you know it's gone on for years, and you've been praying, and you don't see any movement, right? You wonder, how's that going to ever change? We're going to pray, and maybe you're carrying something right now that looks impossible. One of my favorite scripture verses is Luke 1:37. And it says, for nothing will be impossible with God. That's a promise, right? That's at the heart of what we do at Relevant Radio every day. Every day, especially through the Chaplet of Divine Mercy, we bring those impossible situations to Christ. And I love it. Because, right? You know, he's the creator of the galaxies, all things. I just have to look to the heavens when I doubt. And I say, look at the force behind all this. So you might be facing something you have no way out of. You can't see a solution to this. With God, there's always a way out. There's always a solution. The impossible becomes possible. And I want you to know that. And Relevant Radio has been bearing beautiful fruit of conversion and reconciliations. There's been souls who've been freed from their addictions. There's been cancerous tumors that have disappeared. There have been irreconcilable marriages that have been reunited. That is the power of prayer. And it's evidence playing out every single day that with God, all things are possible. God is ultimately mercy itself. He is mercy. Never give up on what God can do. That's why your pledge matters right now. Your gift keeps this community of prayer on the air. Those who are losing hope, it reinforces. those who are giving up on prayer, it fortifies. And we give hope by reminding them that nothing is impossible with God. Call right now. We need you in this final moment. We're $429,000 away from goal. We only have about 2 minutes, 2 hours to go. And we're going to give a half hour of that, 25 minutes at least, to God. Your gift might make a difference in somebody's life. Call now. 877-291-0123.
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3: A warm welcome to all of you joining us in the United States and the world over as we celebrate our 30th year coming up in October. Can't believe it. 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If you'd like to comment, send us an X post. I'm at Raymond Arroyo, and you can always find me at Arroyo Grande Show on YouTube. Catholic parents in Germany are appealing to Pope Leo over sex education in schools, as a Catholic peer in the UK says the Vatican's China Pact is a deal with the devil. Here with analysis of these stories and more is the Papal Posse, editor-in-chief of thecatholicthing.org, Robert Royal, with me in studio, and canon lawyer and priest of the Archdiocese of New York, Father Gerald Murray, who appears to be steering his own vessel out to sea. I like the backdrop, Father. Okay, this week, 15 Catholic schools in the Archdiocese of Hamburg implement a new sex education framework called Male-Female Diverse, over the objections of parents, I might add, who say it promotes gender ideology to children as young as primary school age. Now, those parents petitioned Pope Leo directly, filing a canonical complaint against their bishop. The Vatican finally responded by reaffirming a 2019 document condemning gender theory in education, but stopped short of ordering Hamburg to do anything about it. Father, what is the canonical complaint able to achieve? And is the Vatican response sufficient here?
4: Well, the canonical complaint is basically saying that their rights as Catholics are being offended as parents by having their children propagandized with anti-Catholic teaching in Catholic schools. We'll see if that results in anything. The answer that they got to their other entreaty to Rome was that one of the officials in one of the congregations, or dicasteries, basically said, well, Catholic teaching on gender, et cetera, is something that we believe in. So I equate it to be like if you say the building's on fire, then somebody says, well, here's the fire safety manual. We still follow this. That's not sufficient.
3: Bob, where's the action here? And it's curious, these Catholic parents, the German Catholic parents who complain, in their complaint, they tell Rome that immigrant Catholics in particular no longer feel the German church is their home. Why that line of argument? Why not scandalizing your kids? I mean, I'm sorry the immigrants are upset, but what about my babies?
5: Yeah, well, I think one of those immigrants is actually from Peru, where our current Holy Father, of course, had a long history. Look, you have to think about this. People in Germany who are going out of their way to put their kids in Catholic schools have to complain to the Vatican about what is happening in the local German church. You know, there are so few Catholics who are actually practicing in Germany these days that for them, for this core group of people who really care enough to complain and to put their kids in schools that are not all that popular, and this in a synodal church where we're supposed to be listening to everyone and you know, trying to be respectful toward their point of view, this is utter madness. And it strikes me that the church in general in Rome, not just in that one area, is in such crisis, and they keep trying to solve the problem of the crisis by becoming more and more like the surrounding culture. Yeah. It's like that old definition of insanity. You keep doing the same thing, expecting a different outcome, and in fact, it only makes things worse, even among the people who want to be Catholic.
3: Father, this answer, though, reminded me a little bit of Pope Leo when they asked him on the plane about sexual morality. And he said, well, the church has always taught this, but sexual morality is not really our focus right now. There are more important things. That's what this sounded like. You know, here, yes, we still believe that, but stand down.
4: Yeah, there's no sense of outrage coming from the Holy See about a Catholic bishop teaching children that transgenderism is real and that we have to respect, you know, homosexual couples calling themselves a family. So this is, it's this diabolical infiltration in some Catholic areas, and it sounds just like what's going on in Germany, where the exact opposite of Catholic truth is being conveyed in Catholic institutions. Yeah. And isn't it telling it? It's parents who have to get, and try to remedy this by appealing to the Vatican. Well, the Vatican could solve this very simply. It'd instruct the bishop, remove that program from the diocese. So if the Vatican doesn't do that, then they can't be serious and say, well, read our, old document about, you know, the value of human sexuality according to the Bible. The bishop didn't read it. Why send this to the people?
6: Yeah. I want to talk about this Dutch auxiliary bishop. Again, this is about the synodal way. Bishop Rob Mutsars, he published an open letter to Pope Leo, and he asked whether synodality has borne any fruit. He writes this, "The world is not waiting for yet another organization that listens to it. There are enough of those. The world is waiting for someone who tells it what it was created for." Bob, are we seeing these internal critiques of the synod project sharpening?
5: Yeah, I think so very much. And I would encourage everyone to read that letter of Bishop Mutsarts. I love the way they pronounce it over there. Yeah, because he really, I mean, he goes through all the different aspects of what's going on where, you know, people are in trouble in the modern world. They don't know why they exist. And here we have a church that knows why the creation occurred, why God's love led to this creation. And we have an answer for people that he's talking about. Look, these divisions, I think, are just more and more putting pressure on the Vatican. At some point, there's going to have to be some resolution of this, because we can't, as is going on as we just said in Germany, you can't have this sort of wishy-washy thing where you're half agreeing with the secular culture and you're trying to explain it to people, but as you're trying to explain and you go on and on in these discussions, it looks like something eventually is going to change. Yeah. And you create this situation where people are expecting, some people are expecting a change that they want, and then they get very upset, very frustrated when it doesn't happen. It even happened under Pope Francis, who led them to the point that thinking there was going to be a change on women deacons and on homosexuality, and in the end, he remained Catholic on those points.
6: Yeah. Bishop Mutsart's father, his own ordinary, Bishop Gerard de Court, publicly distanced himself from this open letter, saying his auxiliary should have gone through proper channels rather than an open letter. Is De Court's objection really about procedure, or is he really at odds with the substance of the letter?
4: No, obviously the Bishop De Court doesn't agree with the substance of the letter, and then to try to say procedural, you should have kept this private between you and the Pope. Well, wait a minute. The Synod Office doesn't keep its documents private. aren't bishops allowed to critique those documents? Of course they are, and they should. And as Bob says, you know, in the age of synodality, isn't that what we're told? We want to hear from people. So, no, Bishop De Court's comments really lack any sense of dealing with what's a central issue here. Is the future of the church depends on fidelity to Christ. And where that's lacking, then we are simply going to become an imitation of the world. That's not what Christ sent the apostles out to do.
6: Yeah, but I thought we were all about accompaniment and dialogue and small listening groups. Why can't we hear from this bishop? I agree with Bob. I thought it was a trenchant analysis of what was going on and the consequences of those actions and where we are. Even Cardinal Angelo Scola of Milan, no radical traditionalist, conceded this week that synodality risks becoming a parliament unless it's rooted in communion, Father. When a churchman of Scola's stature says that publicly, does that validate, frankly, what this table has been saying for a long time, and not only us, many other esteemed figures beyond us?
4: You know, well, I want to thank Cardinal Scola, because he's coming out and saying exactly what the reality is, that synodality is supplanting the church as it's known and understood and as it teaches itself, teaches the world what itself, it considers itself to be, excuse me. And now synodality is basically a power move on the part of some people to turn the church into a democracy. You know, why were lay people brought into the Synod of Bishops? Why did they drop the word bishops from the title? Why are we going to have an ecclesial assembly in 2028 where we're told by Cardinal Grech in charge of the Synod office that it's going to be less than 50% bishops who compose the membership of that so-called ecclesial assembly? Isn't it funny that a Synod of Bishops isn't synodal enough, so we have to invent something new? Right. No, Cardinal Scola, along with many other cardinals, our own Cardinal Burke here, American, has been very eloquent on this. Cardinal Muller, likewise. So, no, it's encouraging because people are speaking out. And frankly, if you don't speak out, then people assume that you agree with what's going on.
6: Bob, why do you think it's all coming out now? Why is everybody speaking so? It looks like suddenly you've got all these figures. I got another cardinal in a minute I'm going to ask your opinion on. Why now?
5: Well, and look, we know that in October there's going to be another meeting about the future of synodality. And I think the great thing about the Mozart's document is he really puts down in concrete terms, we've been at this for 8 years. What have we done other than organizing meetings about how meetings should be organized inside the church? You know, what we want to see are more conversions to the church. We want to see more vocations to the church. Above all, as he very eloquently says, we want to see saints. Because saints are what produce differences in the world. And he says, and where's the term? You know, we have all these other terms, as you're saying, accompaniment, dialogue, and whatnot. Yeah. He says, where's the term conversion?
6: Yeah.
5: You know, our Lord himself says in his very first public...
6: Oh, and sin no more.
5: In his very first public statement, according to the bishop, he says, repent and believe in the gospel. You know, so we're expecting... These secular terms of dialogue, which goes on and on and on, to do something that it can't possibly do. There has to be a proclamation, as he says, rather than an infinite dialogue.
6: Cardinal Rainer Welki, Archbishop of Cologne, says Rome still hasn't defined what synodality means to the universal church. But after a synod that ran from 2021 to 2024, you've got this big, as Father said, the ecclesial assembly coming in 2028. Which, God help us on that. Why are we still waiting for an answer of what the thing even means?
5: Yeah, well, I mean, it's clear that this serves a purpose for some people, that this kind of ambiguity about language, that it's a style, it's a spirit, it's the Holy Spirit, it's, you know, it's prophetic social witness in these days, or there, you know, it's kind of the style of peace or the road of peace. I mean, there are these delusions of grandeur, I would call them, that somehow this talking is somehow going to resolve things that have to just be resolved by dogmatic definitions and by careful activity by the various offices of the Vatican to implement what the faith is at the parish level.
6: Father, synodality is sort of becoming the Lego of the Catholic Church. You can twist it and turn it into anything you'd like. I mean, you had a column this week in the Catholic thing called Selling Radical Synodality as Social Prophecy, which Bob alluded to. You had Sister Natalie Bequart, who told the religious superiors here in the United States that synodality is a social prophecy and a grammar of peace. Give us your take on those new, ever-evolving definitions.
4: I'll say at least with Lego you can build something and look at it. And I think it's more like Silly Putty. You remember Silly Putty?
6: Yes.
4: Where you keep pulling it and it goes back together and you shape it and all the rest?
6: Yeah.
4: No, synodality is, in its essence, a term without any meaning. Because we're waiting for the Synod Office, which they do with some frequency, to issue another document telling us what it is. And Sister Bequart recently said, at a speech to American religious sisters in the U.S., that synodality is not a program to be implemented. Now, wait a minute. The whole thing is geared toward holding meetings. It is a program to be implemented. And in fact, you go to the Synod website, and there's a section about implementation. No, it really is. This is kind of like the shadow government in the church right now. The Roman Curia has departments which handle all areas of pastoral and doctoral concern. They've done it for centuries. And now we have this Synod Office, which is issuing these documents that, quite frankly, very few people read. They read more like seminar papers from sociology and human arrangements in universities of how you conduct faculty meetings. It's a disaster. Synodality is meaningless to most Catholics because the church is not about holding meetings. The church is about bringing people into union with Christ. And that is done through preaching the gospel, administering the sacraments, and living the life of charity.
6: Yeah.
4: That whole focus is not in synodality. Synodality is about the division of power. They talk about co-responsibility. That means lay governance in the church. We've said that here frequently.
6: Yes, we have.
4: They never deny it, but that's what it is. It is about people telling the bishops what to do.
6: Yeah, it's remarkable. You know, as you said that, Father, we have been saying this for years, Bob. No one's come out and corrected us, actually, which, you know, usually somebody pushes back and says, oh, those crazy people over there. No one has said that, which tells you what?
5: Well, I mean, if you define what they would like to internally define it as a process.
6: Right.
5: You know, not something that's aiming at an end. And so a process, depending on who's guiding the process, of course, can arrive at whatever...
6: Ever evolving.
5: You know, whatever they want it to be. So,
6: yeah.
5: Look, the fact that they can't refute it is because there is no definition. I mean,
6: yeah.
5: if it meant X... You could say, well, look, there's this and that objection to X. But if it means whatever the Holy Spirit is going to give us in the next iteration of a meeting,
6: right.
5: then it just goes. And by the way, Father is quite right. It's some people defining what the Holy Spirit is actually trying to do in our time. This is not a massive consultation, and it certainly isn't something that the average Catholic in the pews, the billions of Catholics.
6: They're not aware of it at all.
5: Are unaware of it and are unaffected by it.
6: Right. Well, for now. But, you know, there's a column in Catholic World Report this week, George Weigel writes, about the bishop of one of Germany's oldest dioceses, Speer. And it was founded in the 4th century, announcing it is reducing its 70 parishes by 87%, down to just 9 parishes. Weigel is calling this a death spiral, attributing it to what he calls the apostasy of the German church. Those 9 remaining parishes, wait for it. Bob, you said the lay Catholics aren't aware of the synodal way yet or the synodal process. They will be soon. The 9 remaining parishes will be run by a synodal council and an executive board. Bob, what is going on here? Is this just demographic reality or is this purposeful? Is this the fruit of synodality?
5: Yeah. Look, a lot of people say this is the deliberate effort to destroy the church. I think that, except in a very few instances, that's not exactly right.
6: Mm-hmm.
5: But it is a deeply, deeply mistaken idea about how to respond to the crisis of our time.
6: Mm-hmm.
5: We know what the crises are. It's vocations. It's an understanding of what the faith is. If the faith is just going to be a talking shop,
6: right?
5: Well, I mean, the secular world is already that. I mean, you can go up to any political organization and they yak forever and
6: yeah.
5: You know, they're always kind of trying to get support for themselves. The church has got to be not solely about listening. It has to be about teaching. Mm-hmm. It has to be about the proclamation of who Jesus is. And I go back to that phrase of Bishop Mutzarts, that we need saints and we need holy people. He says, you know, that one holy pastor in a parish will do more for the church than all the meetings you can possibly hold.
6: Yeah.
5: And I think that that's true.
6: Well, look, as I listen to you, they have all these global ambitions about we're going to bring the world together, we're going to bring world peace, we're going to, you know, convene these confabs of endless dialogue. Mother Angelica founded this network to draw people to personal sanctity. Personal sanctity, and this has been lost in the shuffle. It has to be restored. Pope Leo travels to France in September, Father. He'll say Mass at Lourdes on the 27th. Well, this week, the Shrine confirmed that every mosaic on the face of the church there, the shrine, created by disgraced ex-Jesuit Marco Rupnik, will be covered for the visit. It will remain covered after the Pope leaves. How important is this development? And is just covering these mosaics the solution long term?
7: No, bravo to the bishop for covering them. The next step is to remove them.
6: Mm-hmm.
7: They weren't there before Rupnik put them up. They're not part of the heritage. And in fact, they represent the art of someone who has committed grave crimes against innocent people. So he's an artist who is tainted by his own bad acts. And he's on trial right now canonically and may be removed from the priesthood if he's found guilty. That's a good move by the bishop. And I'm glad the Pope is going to Lourdes because, you know, Lourdes is one of the major centers of pilgrimage in the Catholic Church.
6: Mm-hmm.
7: And the Pope there is obviously going to highlight that our need for grace in the modern world requires us to do things such as going on pilgrimage and asking Mary to intercede for us. And Lourdes is the place of a renewal of faith in France and in Europe, you know, in the 19th century. It'll be a place of renewal for the faith now in the 21st century.
6: Mm. Bob, Rupnik's art adorns basilicas, churches, shrines. There's one just up the street at the JP2 Center, including St. Peter's. Should they be covered removed?
5: Yeah, well, look, in normal times, one would be reluctant to want to censor art because
6: yeah.
5: you want to have a certain liberty in creativity.
6: Yeah.
5: The problem here is that the artwork, as we know from the testimony of some of the women who have been abused, was closely associated with his sense of what he needed to create these things. And I won't even go into the details because this is a family show. And
6: I
5: mean, some of it is just so utterly shocking, and it must be true that...
6: Well, that we could just say the sexual sin was tied to... Right. The art materials.
5: Right.
6: I won't go into detail, but it's gross.
5: Right. And so, look, the problem here is a woman who's been abused by someone else goes into a church and sees this artwork right. there and understands that that is the product of something that actually happened to her. And so we're in this unfortunate place where the church has allowed those things to be installed. And now they represent not just what they seem to represent, but they represent this whole history of abuse that he carried out for something like 30 years with religious women. I think that the solution to this, it's very interesting that somehow there must have been a negotiation between the Vatican and that local bishop about this. I would like to actually know what happened during that negotiation, because if it reflects an uncomfortableness in the Vatican about Rupnik, then good, let's get that trial settled. And maybe there should be a kind of an informal understanding that goes out and just says, look, let's do what we can to minimize the unfortunate presence of this artwork in the church.
6: Yeah, well, clearly they didn't want that backdrop with the Pope driving by or standing there, because those headlines would be, what about Rupnik? So this is smart to cover it up and keep the pilgrimage on the pilgrimage. But it's a disgrace. And, I mean, it came from hell. I think it looks like hell, too. I think those mosaics are horrible. But just my personal opinion. If you want to go look at them, have at it. This week, Lord David Alton of Liverpool told Crux the Vatican's China agreement is a deal with the devil, and that fear of Beijing has left the Vatican silent on gross violations of religious freedom. Father, is that language too strong, or is he prophetically calling out something we've been talking about for a long time and many, many
7: years? Well, I mean, let's ask Jimmy Lai if the language is too strong. Jimmy Lai is a Catholic businessman who was imprisoned unjustly in Hong Kong, and the Holy See has done little or nothing publicly to secure his release. We have Catholic bishops who went to prison for decades, and then they were told that they have to step aside because now that we have a Vatican agreement, we're going to have patriotic association bishops take over dioceses. We had priests who had resisted joining the Patriotic Association being told by the Vatican that they should join the association. But if in conscience they didn't feel they could, then they didn't have to. But they essentially were saying the Pope would like you to be a member of this association.
6: Mm-hmm.
7: No, it is a disaster. There's nobody who's reflected on this in a serious way who thinks that the Vatican got anything good for the church out of this. Everything's been to the advantage of the Communist Party. Because the Communist Party, as in all totalitarian governments, what they want to do is eliminate anything outside of the party, any ideas, any institutions, any ways of life. And the Vatican, unfortunately, say, well, we'll go along with that because we think we're going to be able to help the Catholics of China by this. The Catholics of China are being oppressed by their government, and our Holy See is basically standing by and saying, well, it could be worse. Well, what's bad is when people don't feel like their fidelity is rewarded by the shepherds. And I think that's what's happened here.
6: Yeah, this week, Bob, there's a story of Father Benedict Chow. He is the last Trappist monk to have survived Mao's vicious persecutions. He died in Hong Kong at 108 this week. He lost brother monks to firing squads, forced marches in the 1940s, before rebuilding the community himself in exile. What is a witness like that say to a church quietly negotiating with his persecutor's successors?
5: Well, you know, the repression in China has gone through several phases. That first phase was just monstrous in terms of the number of people who were persecuted and were killed. Then it was a kind of a little bit of an opening for a while. And now we're back in a very different situation. And this rather strange term is being used. It's called sinicizing. That it's not just the Catholic Church, but all religious bodies in China are being sinicized, which means they're being made Chinese.
6: Mm.
5: Now, in the case of, I suppose, I don't think even evangelicals like this, but in the case of evangelicals, it isn't as big a problem because, as Pope Benedict said, it's a ecclesiological problem that the church in China is subject to the authority of the Chinese politicos, And it has a weakened authority in Rome. And actually, they regard any loyalty to Rome as something outside of what is permissible inside the country. So, look, you've got this guy who survives 108 years, which is already amazing in itself.
7: Yep.
5: But there were some pretty tough characters who were part of the church and went through and survived during those days. And that's a witness that we have to preserve and be able to show back to the Chinese, because I'm quite sure that inside of China, it isn't being reported on very much, that there is this long-term heroism and sanctity that preserved the faith under the worst pressures that we've probably seen in the 20th century.
7: And that spirit, and we've seen it from people who live there, cardinals, bishops, and laity, that spirit remains intact. It's a pity the Vatican is deaf to it or doesn't want to see it. And those people, I've spoken to them, they feel the church has sold them out. And I just, this has to be reconciled. This has to be rectified and give those people real hope, because right now they have very little aside from the Lord himself, and that's, they pray and they worship in the darkness now. I want to move to the United States before we run out of time, Father. There is this Lindsay Clancy case, this young mother. She lured her husband, allegedly, out of the house on errands and then systematically took her children down to the basement and strangled them, killed them. Then she tried to kill herself. She's standing on murder trials. The case is one thing. The more disturbing thing is the social media and public outpouring of support for this Lindsay Clancy among women largely. Some on TikTok with their babies saying, you know, I stand with Lindsay. What universe are we in?
4: It's, you know, the universe of people think Luigi Mangione was a good person because he murdered an executive. You know, it's this anarchist thinking, which says morality doesn't matter if I don't agree with it. And for them, the state bringing charges against a murderer is an offense against this woman's right to do what she wants, because she says she was suffering from postpartum depression. If she was, that's a reality. It's sorry, but it doesn't justify murdering your children. And by the way, it wasn't an act, you know, that suddenly came up. She planned it.
7: Yeah,
4: and she got the husband out of the house, and then she admitted it afterwards. Of course, she doesn't want to face life in prison, but that's, you know, she's self-concerned about her own welfare. What about the welfare of those three children? So, yeah, the mother's standing outside there. I'd like to say to them, Miss, if it's okay to kill children, can we hire someone to kill your children? And then you'll stand outside and say that was a good thing, because that's how people exercise their freedom.
7: Yeah, no, this is madness. Bob, were you shocked when you've seen sort of the outpouring, not only outside the courthouse, but online? There's an anger, and I don't know what this is. I don't know if it's feminism. I don't know if it's, politics getting mingled in. But it's disturbing.
5: Yeah, and look, there are these GoFundMe things that have been set up. There are millions of, close to $2 million has been raised in support of her. Look, this is one of those poison fruits of feminism. I think that we have to say this, that abortion is one of the poison fruits, that you stand with women who are in troubled circumstances. Look, I suppose if you had the nuance in public discourse these days, which we don't, where you could say, Lindsay, we understand lots of women suffer from postpartum depression. However, that can never justify, or we cannot just simply ignore what you actually did.
7: Right.
5: So, you know, yes, sister, we hope you get treatment. We hope that your time in prison helps you out in your journey toward God. But you killed three children. It's a horrible thing to have done.
7: No.
5: And I don't know how we are in a circumstance where people are able to look by that because of solidarity among women or whatever it might be. It's just a terrible, terrible symptom of some disease that exists in our public life right now.
7: Yeah, something is deeply broken in our culture when, as you said, you have people coming forward and saying, I stand with you because you're in difficult circumstances. Those children were in difficult circumstances when their mother was choking them with an exercise rope. I mean, this is a heartbreaker. And I pray for the repose of the souls of those babies. We know they're in heaven. But this is a terrible thing and a terrible example to young women who are about to embark on motherhood or in the middle of it. It's just awful. So
6: I'm glad you all brought some clarity to that. And thank you both for being here. Be sure to check out this week's Prayerful Posse episode on Arroyo Grande. We have a more in-depth discussion about a lot of these stories and a few others, including a Pachamama ceremony in Peru. Robert Royal, Father Gerald Murray, thank you for being here as always. A bishop, a Lutheran nursing home, and four Catholic doctors are all suing the state of Illinois in federal court over its new assisted suicide mandate. Here to tell us why he decided to take the lead in this suit and why he's tightening rules governing Catholic funerals in his diocese is Bishop Thomas Papraki, Bishop of Springfield, Illinois. Bishop, thank you for being here. We had your attorney, Peter Breen, on last week, really to give us the legal take on this case, on this suit you filed in U.S. District Court alongside the Lutheran Care Center and four Illinois physicians. And it argues that Illinois' end-of-life options law forces doctors who conscientiously object to participate in helping patients end their lives before it even takes effect on September 12th. Your Excellency, lay out for people watching what this law will do to force Catholic health providers to violate their beliefs.
8: Well, I signed on to this lawsuit as a plaintiff because we have the ethical and religious directives for health care in the United States, and each bishop in each diocese promulgates that as particular law, and it's very clear in the ethical and religious directives that we cannot participate in any way in assisted suicide. And that goes beyond simply the issue of actually performing assisted suicide, but the new law here in Illinois actually requires even those who have a conscientious objection to performing the procedure involved in assisted suicide, also requires them to discuss with patients the options, including assisted suicide, and then also requires to make a referral. If a Catholic hospital, for example, says, well, we're sorry, we can't do assisted suicide mm-hmm. here, the law would expect that doctor or someone in the hospital would tell them, discuss benefits of what are the benefits, supposed benefits of assisted suicide, and then refer them to a doctor or somebody else who would do it for them. And we simply can't do that. You can't refer people to, if you can't do something wrong yourself, you can't refer somebody to and say, well, this person will commit this sinful act for us because we can't do it.
6: Yeah, no, it recruits you. It makes you complicit in this evil act. I mean, four communities of religious sisters, Bishop, in New York, won a restraining order, temporary one, against a nearly identical mandate just a few weeks ago. Does that ruling give you hope for your case?
8: Yes, it does. And I've got some indication from our lawyers here that the state is willing to at least pause enforcement of the act pending the outcome of our lawsuit. So I think that is hopeful that we have people listening to us. They have not totally agreed with us yet, but they, I think, acknowledge that we have a very serious concern here and are willing at least to pause any enforcement of it until we get this resolved.
6: You were not required to attach your name to this lawsuit. You could have just issued a diocesan statement. Bishop Papraki, why was direct personal involvement an obligation for you?
8: Well, I felt it was important in my role as bishop, since I'm the one that promulgated the ethical and religious directives for health care in our Diocese of Springfield in Illinois. I'm also the one for who's responsible for making sure that they're followed. And so if the state is going to come after any Catholic hospital here under my jurisdiction and tell them that they have to do these objectionable things like discussing the benefits of assisted suicide and referring them to someone who will do that, well, that's simply and not acceptable. And I don't want to be caught between them. The hospital is saying, well, the state tells us we have to do it, and the church tells us we can't do it. What do we do? So I want to make that clear that as I have the last word in this as the bishop of this diocese for enforcing those ethical and religious directives. And it shouldn't be on a case-by-case basis. You know, maybe the state's going after one hospital but not another. This should be across the board throughout, certainly in my diocese, and I think throughout the state of Illinois.
6: Yeah. USCCB President Archbishop Paul Coakley was on this show last week, And he commented on Catholic Governor Maura Healey's decision in Massachusetts to allow unrestricted abortion in her state, really up until birth. There are growing calls for her to be sanctioned by the church because of her public witness. He told me the USCCB as a conference really doesn't have the power to issue that correction. If this were in your diocese, what would you recommend? How would you personally handle this if you had a situation like this?
8: Well, if I had a situation like this, and I do have a situation like this involving Senator Richard Durbin, who has for years been very, very pro-abortion now, and he has been told, since even before I became bishop here, going back to 2004, not to receive Holy Communion in this diocese. So it doesn't really pertain to the United States Conference of Catholic Bishops. They don't really have the enforcement power. It's up to each individual bishop to do that in his diocese. And so, for example, another, in addition to myself here in Springfield, Senator Durbin, Archbishop Salvatore Corleone did a similar action with then Speaker of the House Nancy Pelosi, where he told her, because of her pro-abortion stand, that she was not to receive Holy Communion. So it's really up to the bishop of each diocese to enforce that in his diocese.
6: You know, the press, and I think the casual viewer looks on something like that, you know, a restriction from communion or even excommunication, they look at that as a punitive act and, you know, the bishop's being cruel. Actually, this is an act of mercy. Explain that to people. In the eyes of the church, these are warning, these are alarm signals going off. Explain what that means and what it should mean to those who are under correction.
8: Yes. Well, the church talks about medicinal remedies and that sanctions are imposed sometimes like an excommunication as a sanction that is not kicking someone out of the church. Mm-hmm. In fact, it's supposed to be a way of helping them to see what they're doing is wrong and to bring them back. I mean, years ago, this is back in the 1960s, with Archbishop Rummel of New Orleans, yes, excommunicated politicians because they were racist. And and at least one of them, I know, had a sort of a deathbed conversion and recognized that his segregation policies were wrong and came back into the church. So that's the hope here. We're not trying to drive people away from the church, but help them to recognize what they're doing is wrong and come back in. Now, in this case, excommunication applies only to those having an abortion or directly procuring it. Now, you get into I know there's some debates about what are the implications for a politician, and there are canon lawyers who will point out that, well, the politician may not be directly procuring the abortion, so therefore excommunication doesn't apply. But still, the denial of Holy Communion, that's a different canon, Canon 915, about those who obstinately persist and manifest grave sin are not to be admitted to the sacraments. And so that's what applies in this case. But again, that's only for as long as the person persists in that sin. As soon as the person repents and says, okay, I'm sorry, I will follow church teaching, well, then welcome back. We're happy to have you back in the communion line.
6: Yeah, but that you seized on it there. The public persistent counter-witness, they're teaching what the faith is to the unchurched and to many Catholics. They look to these figures, particularly these political figures, who are happy to wave their Catholic banner at election time. It's important that everybody be on the same chapter here. Closer to home, you've tightened funeral norms in Springfield, which drew my attention. You're barring family eulogies at funeral masses and ending same-day vigils held immediately beforehand. Some have said this is heavy-handed. Why did the rules for Catholic funerals in the diocese need correcting?
8: Well, actually, what I'm doing is correcting abuses. So I really am not doing anything new with regard to Catholic funeral rites, but simply saying that some abuses have crept in recent years, I think especially since COVID, that people have kind of gotten the idea that somehow they can redesign things. So I think one of the abuses, for example, you mentioned eulogies. Well, that's not my rule. It's actually in the norms for liturgical norms for funerals, not to have any eulogies. Now, people use that term in a generic sense, a eulogy, somebody getting up and speaking. But there's a technical difference. The church says no eulogies at a funeral. However, you can have words of remembrance offered, like after communion. what's the difference? Eulogies are praising the person. That's what the Greek word, the root of that word means. But words of remembrance, even in the homily itself, we can talk about the person. We can sing their praises, but in relation to their faith.

0: very delicate moment, but everybody's cringing there with a very inappropriate speech going on. And then even if it is appropriate, we've all had situations, I'm sure, where the person just, they're in grief. They can't read it. They're crying.
1: Yeah.
0: And everybody's feeling very bad. So our policy is you can have words of remembrance, but the priest or deacon will read them for you.
1: Uh-huh.
0: And so that's our approach. And then with regard to not having the visitation right before the funeral mass, well, the funeral rites talk about three stages. There's the vigil, there's the funeral liturgy, and then there's the committal at the cemetery. And the vigil, by definition, is the night before, praying, you know, at the wake or visitation, whatever you call it. But the vigil is just one small part of that where you have the prayer service going on.
1: Right.
0: And then there are practical difficulties that we've encountered with having the visitation in the church right before the mass. For one thing, people are often coming into the church with their coffee and donuts or whatever, treating it like a, you know, a social hall and not a church. And if they say, well, the funeral is at 11, visitation is from 10 to 11. Well, everybody comes at 10:30.
1: Right.
0: Thinking, well, I'll come to the visitation, I'll stay for the mass, and then it's 11 o'clock, time for the mass, and there's a line outside the door.
1: Mm-hmm.
0: So the celebrant then has a position of either you cut off the line, which I know because sometimes the schedule is tight, you can't delay it. Mass will start at 11, and you tell people, I'm sorry, we're going to start mass now. And or this happened to me a couple of times, we just waited. And so the mass is supposed to be 11, and it's 11:20, 11:30, and we're waiting for the line to go down so we can start mass.
1: Yeah,
0: and
1: but
0: I mean, we're just trying to address some of these things.
1: No, they're abuses. I mean, as you said, they're abuses, and they're things that have been allowed for too long. And then people look, usually because of their good nature, they want to, you know, they're trying to remember their dead. Fine, but there are rules to this, and you have to be orderly. There's an updated policy also in your diocese that requires cremated remains to be interred within 30 days and forbids dividing them. And I've heard of families, you know, I'm going to put Grandpa's ashes in my necklace, and well, I'm going to put it in my ring. What is the theology behind this new rule?
0: Well, you know, cremation used to be forbidden in the Catholic Church. That goes back even to
1: the Old
0: Testament.
1: Still should be.
0: Our Orthodox Jews to this day do not do cremation.
1: Yeah.
0: And it was only in the 1960s that cremation was allowed in the Catholic Church. But there's still a provision in canon law that cremation should never be chosen as a way of expressing disbelief in Catholic teaching, such as our belief in the resurrection of the body. We say that in the profession of the faith, the creed at Mass, I believe in the resurrection of the body. Well, that's referring to our body, not we earlier said we believe that Jesus rose from the dead, but we believe that at the Lord's second coming, our bodies will be raised up as well in a glorified form.
1: Mm-hmm.
0: And when someone wants to scatter the ashes or use them, put them in jewelry or something like that, they're basically, they're not overtly saying, I don't believe in the resurrection of the body, but maybe they are at least implicitly saying, well, this is the end, so we'll use these ashes to put them in jewelry or something like that.
1: Yeah.
0: And the reverence for the body, even if it is cremated, yes, God can raise up ashes as well as the bones of a buried body. But the sense is it's expressing our belief of waiting for the second coming and for our Lord's resurrection of all the dead into a glorified form at the end of time.
1: Yeah. Bishop Thomas Papraki, thank you so much for being here. And we will keep an eye on your case and report on the outcome. Thank you.
0: You're welcome. Thank you.
1: He's a Benedictine oblate, a two-time Masters World Tandem Surfing Champion, a certified ninja black belt. Don't mess with him. And he spent four decades pairing physical extremity, big wave surfing, sailing, motorcycling, martial arts, with men's discipleship ministry. He's here tonight to share his brand new book, Men of Grit and Grace, Daily Challenges for Men to Chew On. Please welcome the aforementioned Bear Wozniak. Bear, thanks for being here. Before we get to the book, I want to wade into the culture for a minute. The Surgeon General's latest advisory flags screens and screen time as a driver of anxiety and disconnection in boys, right as the culture brands ordinary manhood toxic. Now, boys and young men, as you know, are absorbing both those messages at once. What is that doing to them?
2: Well, I would say

0: it can be very tragic. Not just that, but the, you know, being down in the basement in your mom's house or mom and dad's house playing computer games. But what the answer to that is for fathers to take an interest in their sons, and to hand on to them, you know, what their dad handed on to them. What, you know, men love to hunt. Take your sons hunting. Take them for hikes. Take them to the hardware store with you. But men need to spend time with their sons, and then push them out the door a little bit. You know, don't just drop them off at the soccer game or soccer practice. Go and coach it. So it's the key is the men getting involved in their son's life.
1: Hmm. You've called this crisis of masculinity a spiritual crisis, not just a cultural one. What do you mean by that? And where does this vacuum actually start?
0: Well, you know what, Raymond? I don't even use the word masculinity anymore. It's been co-opted. It's been stolen.
1: Why not?
0: And so I just use that terrible word that really provokes a response from people, manliness.
1: Manliness.
0: You know, because the word man comes from the root in Latin is vir, where you get the word virtue. We need to remind men that to be a real man is to be a man of virtue. It's like John Wayne said, I think he was quoting one of my favorite authors, Louis L'Amour, a Western, one of his movies. He said, to be a gentleman, you first have to be a man. And so what we have is we have had young men trade manliness for being nice. When Jesus mentioned to this, taught his disciples how to pray, he taught him a very dangerous prayer. He said, thy kingdom come, thy will be done. That's a dangerous prayer because it puts men right where we should be, in the middle of God's will. Mm. And that means you have to have God's power with you. That means you're going to be bold. You need the virtue of prudence to know how to step into boldness. But the men need to learn to live a life a little bit more dangerously, step out of the boat. And, you know, Jesus, when he prayed that prayer, it brought him right to the cross.
1: Yeah.
0: Very dangerous prayer, but men need to begin to. And the reason why I wrote this book, by the way, Men of Grit and Grace, is because so many men say, oh, I don't like to read books, so I wrote them one they could just read for a minute at a time. But you know why it's in? You know why it's silhouetted in dark?
1: Tell us.
0: Like the 12 rules for manliness is bright sun,
1: right?
0: And pretty sunlit.
1: Right.
0: It's because a man needs to get up an hour before the rest of his family and pray.
1: Mm.
0: That early hour is sacred, and so this book is just meant to give them traction. It's one meditation for each day of the year, one man meditation, to just give them traction and get into that daily prayer life, which is so important. That's the spiritual part of the war of masculinity, is to pray.
1: You were the grandson of a coal miner in North Dakota. Your dad became a state champion basketball coach, then a Catholic deacon known for his spirited homilies. What did your father teach you about toughness and about faith?
0: Oh, that's so interesting. Well, one of the things my dad always taught me to do is he would always say to me, whatever I've done, you're going to even do greater.
1: Hmm.
0: And remember, Jesus said that to his disciples, too. You know, it's an affirming of who I am, but letting me know that I should not settle for mediocrity, that there's something and he also said, he also really taught me, Raymond, to set very, very direct goals. Here's one of mine right here. I have so many of these little books, these journals. You probably use these,
1: too.
0: Yeah,
1: I do.
0: And I write my goals in there, my dreams, and then some of them I'll discern on, and I'll go, oh, well, now I'm going to make that dream into a goal. And then as I start to write it down, things start just happening. So he taught me, though, to set goals that cause you to grow as a man, to grow in virtue. So don't just set meaningless goals. Mm-hmm. And so I would say more than anything, my dad taught me to set bold goals and to pursue them. And part of that abandonment to the wild adventure of God's will is my beautiful bride, Cindy, who's here with me right now.
1: Mm.
0: I know a great reason why we're together is because I pursued the talos to the best that I could.
1: Wow.
0: You know, God's the way God wired me. You know what I mean?
1: Yeah. No, I totally know what you mean. And you said your ministry flourished after both of your parents passed away. What did losing them teach you about prayer and intercessory prayer?
0: My dad got me started praying the Liturgy of the Hour.
1: Mm.
0: And Stephen Ray's book, Crossing the Tiber, brought me back. Mm. And the early church fathers, of course, all those books behind me, the early church fathers. But it was more that I knew my mom and dad. I was with them both when they passed.
1: Mm.
0: I put a beautiful, beautiful tuberose lay on my mother as she was breathing her last breaths. And her last breath was, Oh, you know, she was seeing Jesus. And then with my dad, I put my hand on his heart as he was breathed his last breath, and I was reading his notes on his homilies at that moment. It was like when they joined forces up there in heaven and began to pray for their children, their grandchildren, pray for me. It, my ministry, in spite of so many difficulties, the Lord, you know, lifted up the good part of me and the ministry that he called me to. And I guess I would say also so much of the preparation before that was so much of him, you know, that purging, that season of the fire that God takes us all through.
1: Yeah. Yeah. Well,
0: but at that moment, it was their prayers.
1: I need to get into men of grit and grace, daily challenges for men to chew on. Okay, I'm holding it up. You don't have to. The book is billed as beef jerky for the soul, Bear. What inspired you to write a book of meditations for men rather than a pure self-help tome?
0: I mean, a lot of men feel like they're too busy to read, but it's because I know men needed to have this this traction. If men aren't getting up before the rest of their family and having at least a half hour, well, if you have a half hour, you're going to want an hour because you're going to want to go further. This gives them manly traction. But if they start with this beef jerky for the soul, then they're going to want more. Then they're going to go, like, there's a man I'm going to have a cigar with later today. He read a little bit of this book, and now we're going to go and we're going to talk about Liturgy of the Hour, Office of Readings in the Morning. How do you really get traction? So this book is meant to give men manly traction, and then as you get into it, then you can read some of the other beautiful, like, you know, The Imitation of Christ. But that book is kind of too soft for men at first. You know what I mean? It's not. It's a super challenging book, but it's spiritual. And I say, well, this book isn't overly spiritual. It's deeply spiritual. It's right down there at the gritty level for men to help them get traction in their faith.
1: Well, I love that you built the book structure around the 12 apostles. I mean, these ordinary, flawed guys, a lot of fishermen in the mix, that Christ turned into missionaries, martyrs, leaders of the church, because I think it gives all of us hope. Why use the apostles?
0: Yes, that's why I did it. Exactly.
1: Oh, there you go. And what did you learn about them that surprised even you?
0: It was so cool. Well, you know what? Mother Angelica inspired that.
1: Yep.
0: I get goosebumps and I feel like crying.
1: She loved the apostles.
0: They're real people. If you put them up on that pedestal, which we do actually put them on pedestals, then you feel like, well, that's them and that's not me. So in the writing of the stories of the apostles, it made them real.
1: Yeah.
0: And the thing about those apostles, they were disciples. But God Jesus didn't make them followers. He made them leaders. And leaders need to make leaders, not followers. You know, they followed him because he was a man, because he had the grit and the grace. And so many men, like, they want to live on grit alone, which is a great fortitude. You know, G.K. Chesterton and C.S. Lewis both wrote about how without that particular virtue, the other virtues, when they're in crisis, you can't grow in them. Fortitude is important, but without the Holy Spirit, without knowing at maybe in Eucharistic adoration, without experiencing God's love. I mean, God is love. To actually experience his love, that's what boosts you into the grit that it takes to live life. Men need to love God back, experience God's love, find out it's okay to be loved. And a lot of that, Raymond, is in the company of other men.
1: Yes. Yeah, which is lost. And frankly, the pews are devoid of men, which is a bad tendency. And that's changing. You see a lot of young guys returning to faith, and that's a wonderful movement. You write in the book about channeling anger into discipline, Bear, rather than destruction. Most men, I guess, they either suppress it or they unleash it. What's the third option?
0: Well, Paul said, be angry, but sin not. Mm-hmm. So if you know, and also I think it was Fulton. There's so many great saints. You know what? I can't keep who said what together, but so many of it. I think it was Fulton Sheen. I forget the saint, but he said, if you're not angry when you see certain things happening, if you don't know what to be angry with, then there's something wrong, especially as a man. But that anger needs to be turned into determination.
1: Yeah. Great advice. Men of Grit and Grace, Daily Challenges for Men to Chew On by Bear Woznick is available now at bookstores everywhere and online. You can follow Bear on X at Bear Woznick. Bear, thanks for coming on. We'll see you soon, I hope.
0: We love, in Hawaii, we say we love you, so aloha, which means love. God bless you guys.
1: Back at you. Thank you.
0: Okay.
1: So long. That is all the time we have for now. Be sure to catch us next week. Until then, we'll be scouting the world over for all that is seen and unseen. On behalf of the staff and crew of EWTN News, thank you for watching. I'm Raymond Arroyo. I know.
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3: This person said, by the mercy of God and my fervent prayers and that of you, my spiritual family at Relevant Radio, I want to share this answered prayer. During an annual screening for lung cancer due to a family history, I found that I had a 1.5 centimeter large mass in my lung. The doctor said it should be considered malignant. He says, you can imagine the feeling of dread and anxiety I had. Drew, I'm a divine mercy intercessor, and my husband and I, we pray every day with you. I was referred to a pulmonary medicine doctor, which of course, as the specialist took time upon meeting with him, he ordered pulmonary tests, lab works, and a PET scan. Well, a month or two went by. When we met again, the test looked normal, but the mass was still there. The plan was to recheck in 3 months. So if it stayed the same, I would undergo a biopsy and determine whether or not it had to be removed. So we continued to pray and trust the Lord. After 3 months, the CT was redone. I returned to the pulmonary doctor, and he opened my report and he shared the results. The look on his face, she said, was priceless. The tumor had completely disappeared. He says it was gone, and he had no explanation for this. This is the healing power of the Divine Mercy Chaplain. I prayed to St. Jude and to St. Rita as well, but my lung is clear. I feel so blessed to receive this grace. I pray it brings hope to others facing difficult diagnosis. Jesus, I trust in you. Yours in Christ, a spiritual family member of the Divine Mercy Chaplain.
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6: I had been spiraling out of control, wandering whatever, off the Catholic Church for over 30-some years. 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And I was furious. 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
3: Hey, thanks for joining me. It is a delight to be here with you. 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August is a tough, tough month. I'm telling you, it's a tough month. 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We try to give you a look at life through the eyes of our faith. We try to teach the faith. We try to inspire. We try to lead souls to prayer. And August can be a slow month for you know, asking for some funds. Right now, we are really facing, we need a miracle in this hour, if I can be honest with you. And I'll look at it. I'm a man of trust. And I said, look, I'm going to ask God to give us whatever he wants to give us in this hour. We left off and we had $183,000 to get the goal. And by the way, thank you last hour. For everyone who joined me, I asked for at least 100 heroes to step up. And you came through in big time way. More than 100 came through. And you moved the needle from 183,000 all the way down to 164,000. That's great news. The bad news, well, we have $164,000 to raise in 57 minutes, 56 minutes. It's going to be a nail biter. If we do this, it's going to be extraordinary. But in order to do it, we're going to need all hands on deck. So the number to do it is 291-0123. You can make a tax-deductible gift there. It'll be matched for the next 56 minutes. You can also go online to Relevant Radio or use the mobile app. But let's put it in the hands of the Lord. And we'll put it in the hands of Our Lady. And we've been asking her intercession through this, through this entire pledge drive. And we've seen miracles happen. And I'm going to entrust once again to her our need. And I'll entrust her to your need. So why don't you have whatever's on your heart and just ask Our Lady to bring it to her son. And we'll pray for all of our intentions together. We'll pray for one another and we'll ask her in a particular way to lead us. Brooke, did you want to lead the memorare this final time?
9: I would love to.
3: Thank you.
9: In the name of the Father, and of the Son, and of the Holy Spirit.
3: Amen.
9: Remember, O most gracious Virgin Mary, that never was it known that anyone who fled to your protection, implored your help, or sought your intercession was left unaided. Inspired with this confidence, we fly unto thee, O Virgin of Virgins, our Mother. To thee do we come, before thee we stand, sinful and sorrowful. O Mother of the Word Incarnate, despise not our petitions, but in thy mercy hear and answer us. Amen. Amen. In the name of the Father, and of the Son, and of the Holy Spirit.
3: Amen. Well, we've got a big hill to climb here. I love that prayer, though, before we talk about our need. And God knows exactly what we need here. But, you know, the memorare is such a beautiful prayer. And there are moments in life where you simply don't know where else to turn, you know. And I know my own mother turned to Our Lady because my father struggled with alcoholism. You know, she turned for my brother, who was kind of a wild child, right? Maybe you're turning to Our Lady because your marriage is hurting or you're trying to get pregnant or whatever the situation is. That's one of those really beautiful prayers in those moments. I really want to invite you to learn and to pray. It's been a blessing, the Relevant Radio, and we've seen the fruit of it. Every time we turn to Our Lady, she has come through. And we, you know, just for those who say, why do you guys pray to Mary? We don't turn to Mary. We you know, we don't worship Our Lady. She doesn't replace Jesus. She always leads us to her son. So bring her your children and your marriage. Bring her your fears. Bring her your illnesses. Bring her those seemingly impossible situations. That's what I'm doing right now. And ask her to intercede for you. We have an impossible situation. We need $157,000 now in the next 54 minutes. It won't be impossible if you say yes to God right now and you're able to step forward and make a gift. But I'm going to ask her, as we just prayed, to intercede so that she'll touch the hearts of the souls who can help in this moment. And maybe you can't give. Then join us in that prayer. The person that can give will give. These are the final moments of the pledge drive. We entrust this ministry to Our Lady. And we'll just see what God has in store. So your gift and your mercy will help us get there. 877-291-0123, Brooke.
9: This is exciting. You know, we're here, Nick. Nick, any moment, his wife Olivia could go into labor. There's so much excitement all around. But we know it's not just us. It's all of us together. Everything culminating into this moment this week. Everything we've worked toward this week. And this is the final hour of our pledge drive on the last day. We are 95% of the way to our goal. So I do have faith. But what that looks like, again, is $155,000. And I love, Drew, especially that you emphasized the maternal love of Our Lady as we approach the Queenship of Mary tomorrow. And remember, you were born into a royal family at your baptism, and so many people struggle with this. You are a miracle. You are made for glory. You are loved. Your dignity is beyond price. I can say for a lifetime that I've struggled with that. And you know, tomorrow's my birthday. So what a wonderful reminder to say, you know, the nobility that we have all been called to should teach us to be bold and courageous and in love. You know, when you're in love, the sky is bluer and the grass is greener and you'll do anything. And it's not a feeling, we know that, but it's the truth. We are so excited to not only receive that, but to share that. And I know you are too. And I just want to thank all those who continue to come alongside, big and small. Thank you for them all. Janet, Petaluma, California, for your gift of $155. Sharon in Cranberry Township, Pennsylvania, $100. Okay. Second gift coming in from Antonella in Mequon, Wisconsin, for $10,000. Okay, we're chipping away. It's very possible we're going to make this, Drew. I wasn't sure. We always, you know, this is not just for drama. This is really true. This is the real deal. And we have great hope. That's our theme, give hope. Italia, thank you for your gift. I just lost you. I'm sorry. But that's a good thing because we've got lots of gifts coming in. Canada, Elliott Lake, Canada. Thank you, Marlene, for your gift of $100.
3: It really is the real deal, isn't it? I mean, it seems almost surreal. It almost seems dramatic. But, you know, we started, I forget what our number was. Was it 600,000? 600 and some thousand?
9: When we came in, yeah.
3: It's stunning. Well, you and I have been on the air. It'll be 4.5 hours when we sign off. That's a big ask. And the generosity of those who listen to us, it just inspires me. I am so impressed every pledge drive by those who give and those who give again. And I want to thank those who have given a second time. And I'm looking at Joseph right now and Esther and Tiffany from Riverside, Illinois, and Marianne from Lawndale, and Anonymous from Montgomery, and Renee from Wisconsin, and Marion from Santan Valley, Arizona, a lot of different places. Esther's in Fresno. These are people who gave a second time. And you know, it just speaks to how much Relevant Radio must mean to them, how important it is that they're making this gift. It also speaks to how generous their heart is. They know that there is a soul out there that needs Relevant Radio, that their people's lives are changed because of Relevant Radio, and they're willing to give a second time. Some of those gifts are very generous. You know, there's $100 gifts, there's $500 second gifts. You know, they range all over $30 gifts, $20 gifts. Every gift makes a difference. If you've never given, call right now, 877-291-0123. If you've given maybe in the last pledge drive, or maybe it was a year ago, maybe give again. I know you say, well, I've given already. If you can, great. And if you can't, please pray. 877-291-0123. Book, we're now down just to 49 minutes remaining in the hour. 49 minutes. $152,000 to go. So we need some really, really big giving.
9: Yes, we do. Lord, we need you now. We trust, we believe. We're cranking up that earlier. Don't Stop Believing by Journey, because we need that hype song. And, of course, everything wrapped in prayer and rejoicing. Thank you for getting us this far, first and foremost. Tom in Inverness, Illinois, thank you for your gift of $52. Marina in Highland, California, as we are already taking a big chunk out of the hour, we're working our way towards just 45 minutes left in this hour of this entire pledge drive, about a month away from the beatification of Fulton Sheen. What a wonderful way to honor the saint of communications, really, I think, in America, as he was known for an Emmy Award and all the things. And you'll find out even more that you might not have known if you give online. You'll have that special gift from Father Rocky. It's a video talk. But you know, Drew, there is this growing crisis of loneliness too in our country. 60 million adults say they've struggled with feelings of loneliness that could cause depression. It's been called like a public health crisis in some spheres. And this is where hope comes in. That is the theme of our pledge drive. I think about this amazing priest. He's a servant of God, Francis Xavier Nguyen Van Thuan, and he was born in Vietnam in 1928. He had such a profound impact, not just on one, but two popes, John Paul II and Benedict XVI. I don't know if you are familiar with the story. I'll just quickly say that he was an amazing bishop in Saigon, and then was appointed archbishop. And just 6 days later, Saigon fell to the North Vietnamese army. And then the communist regime came in and they imprisoned him for 13 years. But 9 of those years were spent in solitary confinement. He never received a trial. He never received a sentence. And he had done nothing to deserve the punishment except that he was Catholic and he was boldly proclaiming the gospel of Christ. And so his family sent him a secret bottle of ultra wine. They labeled it as medicine. They hid it in an unconsecrated host in a flashlight. That's how they got it in. He could not live without the Blessed Sacrament. So he would celebrate Mass in the dark from memory in solitary confinement. And all he had was the wine and the host that had to last for years. And every day he would put 3 drops of the wine, 1 drop on the water, on the palm of his hand. And this is how he was able to cultivate hope. And it's a hope that then gave hope to John Paul II and Benedict XVI. And this is what we're talking about. And over, we see this repeated in the lives of the saints, in our own lives, in ways that I bet if we looked back, we couldn't. How was I strong enough to get through that? But we know it's the gift of hope, God's grace. And that is what we're about here. But the only way that we can do that, we hope, is that you will support us to continue the mission.
3: Yeah, 877-291-0123. I love that. And you know what? I think about him in a prison cell, or so many prisoners who are, you know, desperate for relevant radio. We have donations from prisoners that are $1.88 because they only make a little bit of money. That's a sacrifice for these guys when you have nothing in prison. And I know there's a lot of people who are homebound, and there's a lot of people who just feel alone. You know, they don't have a relationship, and relevant radio is here to keep them company. And sometimes you could feel terribly alone. And maybe even the people closest to you don't understand what you're going through. Maybe there's some sort of cross you're carrying, or some internal struggle, some wound, something you haven't told anybody about. Maybe you feel misunderstood or discouraged or unfulfilled. Maybe you feel empty. I want you to remember this, and I want you to hear this. And that's why Relevant Radio is on the air. We are here because the Lord put us in your life, and you are not alone. You are loved, and you are part of this family. And that's why, that's what Relevant Radio has become for so many people. We're not a network. We're really, this is an apostle. This is a ministry. This is a family, a spiritual family. And when you need somebody to talk to, we are here. When you got a question about your faith, we are here. When you need encouragement, when life has become so difficult, maybe you can't even pray, we'll pray for you. We'll be here for you, whether it's in the morning or in the evening, whether it's the middle of the night. That's what we are here to do. And this is family. And family sticks together. We need you in this moment. Let's be here for that person in the middle of the night, for that prisoner in the jail cell, for that elderly person at home who can't wait to pray the rosary with Father Rocky or to listen to the conversation of the day. Will you call 877-291-0123 and join us in this hour? We're $144,000 away from our goal. We only have 45 minutes remaining in this hour. And right now we need you. Make that gift right now. Do it for Relevant. Do it for that soul that's alone. And do it for yourself. Do it for yourself. All right? Because I know God will bless you. Do it for the future of this spiritual family. 877-291-0123. We're in this together, right? Don't assume somebody else is going to take care of it. You are part of this family, and your gift in this moment matters more than you could ever imagine. So go to the phone right now and call 877-291-0123. Make the call. If you feel that tug on your heart right now and you feel the Lord's talking to you, make the gift. It could be large. It could be small. It could be $9 or it could be $900. God will double it. It'll be matched dollar for dollar here, and you'll be blessed. Help make sure that whenever somebody needs a place to turn, they'll find it right here. It'd be tragic if this voice was ever silenced for something as simple as money. It's not going to happen. God's anointed this ministry, and he wants us on the air. We're now down to $137,000 to go, but we only have about 33 minutes. Am I right in that? 43 minutes. 43 minutes left in our pledge drive. 877-291-0123, online at relevantradio.com or on the mobile app.
9: This is real time, minute by minute, and everything kind of accelerates when we get to this point. 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Really just cannot stress that enough. 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And we still, that's why I even more feel like we need to get this over the goalpost, to cross this line, because we are so close. If Relevant Radio has blessed you, could you keep the blessing going? 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Troy in Minneapolis, Minnesota, thank you for your gift. Tammy in Dubuque, Iowa. We have Michelle in Buffalo, New York. Robbie in Mount Eden, Kentucky, a lot of second gifts coming in, and maybe even beyond that. Nancy in Norwalk, California, thank you for your $1,200. And praying for the conversion of David Navarro. Troy in Minneapolis, Minnesota. 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
3: 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I told you to strap on your seatbelt. It's going to be a crazy, rocky road. We have to put the pedal to the metal right now if we're going to get there. I don't know how it's going to shake out. Down now to just 40 minutes to go, 40 minutes, 30 seconds. Every second counts. 877-291-0123. I want to thank all those people who stepped forward already and who made the sacrifice and helped Relevant even to get to this close. It is really an amazing testimony to your great generosity. And I just want to say thank you to that. And I want you to know, we get all sorts of emails that come into the network all of the time about lives that are being impacted. And you want to hear about the fruit of Relevant Radio? I got an email from a person who is 68 years old. And they said, well, I have not been to confession in more than 10 years. He says, but Drew, there's something else. You know, for decades, there was sin that I deliberately left out of those previous confessions because, well, it's just too embarrassing to say out loud. Oh, you know, and have you done that? You said, oh, I can't say this to the priest. This is too embarrassing. Maybe you sugarcoat it or you... He says, then Relevant Radio entered the story, right? So here he is. And Patrick Madrid talks often about making a good confession, a proper one, right? I've heard him speak about this and Father Rocky, about not leaving these things out, right? About being honest when you're in that confessional. And Faustina talked about how it's Christ that you meet in that confessional. He's only hidden behind the priest, right? So the listener turns Relevant Radio on and he says, I heard you talking about making a good confession and using an examination of conscience in the Relevant Radio app. Well, this Easter, after carrying these burdens for decades, I walked into the confessional and I told the priest everything. And then I heard these words. He gave me words of absolution. And he says, what a weight that was lifted off my shoulders when he said, I absolve you of your sins. He says, think about that. You know, decades of shame that I carried, decades of carrying something inside, and then the mercy of Christ entered in. See, that's why your gift in this moment matters. And that's why we do not know. We have no idea what someone's going to hear, what cross they carry, what burden they bury, what wound that they have still open. Somewhere today, there is another person carrying something from 20 or 30 or maybe even 50 years ago that's too embarrassing, too terrible, and just think it's too late to confess. And because Relevant Radio is there, that person might finally hear those words. Don't be afraid. Come on home. Jesus loves you. His mercy is greater than your sin. He's waiting to forgive you. That's what your pledge makes possible. Will you join us in this moment? It's a noble work that Relevant Radio is involved in. We have a Herculean task before us, $127,000 to raise. We only have about 39 minutes to do it. You know, you're not just keeping the radio station on the air. You're helping lead souls back to the sacraments. You're helping people put down burdens that they carried a lifetime. You're helping somebody encounter the mercy of Jesus Christ. I mean, what price tag can you put on something like that? To me, that's invaluable. So help us in this moment. Please help. For whoever that next person is, we may never see him, but we will in the next life. 877-291-0123. Time is running out. The final minutes of this Relevant Radio Pledge Drive, now down to just a 38 minutes. Brooke, that's it.
9: The heart is pounding. 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You know, having four boys, they always love the idea of turbo mode. 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I mean, that we need turbo mode right now. 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And that's what we need now. Patricia, thank you for your hands and your heart in Warwick, Rhode Island. Mary in Lafayette, Louisiana. Elizabeth in Barberton, Ohio, just down the road from me. Cool. Thank you, Beth. Gina in San Diego, California. Francesca in Maricopa, Arizona. Robert in Nutley, New Jersey. Another East Coaster there for you, Drew. 877-291-0123. 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And I don't know if you felt this. I believe you felt this. Listening to Relevant Radio stirs something. It is living boldly for Christ. It is that blessed Saint Pier Giorgio Frassati, to the heights. But that mission needs you. So this is it. This is where we're going. Your support fuels the fire, ensuring souls are reached. We're changing lives. The message of truth continues to spread. That has an eternal impact.
3: 877-291-0123. Brooke, we are now $124,000 away from our goal. 122. It just ticked over. But we only have 26 minutes remaining. Can I really make a heartfelt appeal to you? Please. This is the moment. We need you. One of the greatest tragedy of our time right now is the enormous number of people who have left religion, right? Who've abandoned the faith. And maybe you have somebody in your family right now that's like that. Maybe it's a loved one. Maybe you've left and you're hearing something right now that is resonating in your heart and in your mind and in your soul. You know what gives me hope? It's testimonies of these people who return to the faith. What gives me hope is hearts that are changing right now and lives that are being changed because Relevant Radio is on the air. And your gift, I'm telling you right now, this is what your gift will do. If you can call 877-291-0123, you can go online to the mobile app. You're going to plant seeds of conversion in people's souls. And God's going to take your gift and he's going to multiply it. And he's going to use it in ways you can't imagine. When that soul begins to pray, when they start to return to the church, when they walk through those church doors for the first time, you know, you're going to have played a huge role in that. So your pledge right now is really an invitation to come home, to let people know that God loves them, that the church is waiting for them. So if you believe souls are worth reaching, then I want you to pick up that phone and call 877-291-0123. Maybe make that financial sacrifice for your loved one that's away from the faith. You might be praying for them. Maybe you can make a gift right now and say, Lord, this is a gift. This is a sacrifice. This is a gift of alms. It's a prayer from my heart, Lord. For that soul, please bring them home. 877-291-0123, down to $119,000, Brooke. $119,000 is what we need to get. $119,000 now in the remaining 24 minutes, 34 minutes. Will we get there? I don't know. We'll see. 877-291-0123.
9: We need movement now, like in these next few minutes. It's really, truly a sense of urgency. We're almost out of time, so this is a critical window. 877-291-0123. Catherine said, we haven't seen our son in almost 3 years. I listen to Relevant Radio every day. The prayers and the encouragement bring such peace in my heart. Even when my prayers aren't answered, I feel peace through the Divine Mercy Chaplet and the Divine Mercy Hour. Now listen, we've been talking about this. Next week is the Feast of St. Monica, St. Augustine. Talk about never giving up, always having hope, perseverance. And Drew, how many stories, how many times you've seen this prayer answered, and what a glorious return it is when it happens. And that, again, is where the hope comes in. And we're here for each other in the meantime. How many of us hear that? And it totally settles in our heart, and we feel it. And we are lifting you up. We're praying for you too, Catherine.
3: You know, gosh, Catherine, count on my prayers for you. And I'll tell you what, you are all being my prayers. I can't wait to just thank the Lord and ask him to return your blessings in multiples. This is the moment right now that we need you. We're coming down to the end of the pledge drive. In 2 minutes, I need to take a break. So this is a good time for you to get in. Will you please call, okay? If you've been listening, you've been thinking about making a gift, do not wait any longer. This is the moment to step forward. 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If you're thinking about giving, this is the moment. 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
3: 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Will we get there? Time will tell. In God's mercy, I'm going to say yes.
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10: It's been difficult kind of navigating the judgment, but, you know, we are pretty convicted in our decision, and the Catholic faith just feels like home. So.
11: And welcome home, Lisa. Happy. I should have said that before.
10: Yeah,
11: welcome.
10: Thank you.
11: When did you come into the church?
10: Oh, yeah. So I still have to do OCIA in September, but since December of last year, we moved back to Mankato, Minnesota from Texas, and we attended the local church here, and we just kind of fell in love, and it just felt like home. I tell my husband the Catholic faith feels like home. The Protestant church we were attending one in Texas kind of felt like a friend's home. But Catholic faith just feels like home, and we're really happy where we are. So
11: I'm glad. Well, keep on keeping on. Number one, please keep listening to Relevant Radio. I mean, whatever your daily dose is, good. Whatever your daily dose is, keep that going. Keep, you know, maybe up the dosage as needed. But another thing you can do is text the link to this program to your family and friends, especially those who are giving you a hard time. And you can say, this is a resource that we find very interesting. You might like it too. And you don't even have to say anything more about that, but chances are they'll start listening. And if they start listening, good things will happen. And it might make your life easier because they're going to be hearing things that will help convince them. And they might lay off the criticism of you because they'll understand what you're doing more.
10: Mm-hmm. Yeah, we do. We listen to Father Rocky at 7, Father Rocky and Maggie. We do the grocery every night. So they know we do that. We're like, we got to go home and listen to Father Rocky. So, yeah.
11: Keep it up.
10: Thank you so much for you and what Relevant Radio does.
11: Thank you, Lisa. God bless you and your husband.
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13: For our second decade, let's go back to Texas in Round Rock. 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
14: 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I have to tell you that we saw miracle after miracle. 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
3: Well, hey, thanks for joining me. It's getting real. Real exciting. This is unbelievable. Down to $105,000 to go. Good afternoon. I'm Drew Mariani along with Brooke Taylor. It has been a week of programming here at Relevant Radio. The first 4 days we were able to mix so much of our content with abbreviated ask today. I have to just, in these final 30 minutes, just ask you to come through. And I, you know how much I love you. You know I love hanging out with you in the afternoons. We've got great conversations. We engage. We look at life. There's always some great content to you know, hang out and discuss together. I need you right now in this final 27 minutes, if you could do that. We have only 27 minutes remaining in the Relevant Radio Pledge Drive. And we are now down. The number just ticked from 107 to 106, 105, $104,000 to go. So $4,000 in this next moment will get us under the $100,000 mark. It would be a miracle right now if we get that $100,000 in the next 27 minutes, but I believe we can do it. 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
9: 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So thank you. Thank you. We are grateful. Now, to reach our goal, as you said, Drew, because we're now less than 30 minutes in our final countdown, yep. We could use those larger gifts. This is the time, or a good team effort as we push to do this together and make it happen. $102,000. We're almost under that $100,000 threshold. As you said, it could take a miracle, but we believe that. We've seen that, and we're grateful for every place that has led us to this point so far. John in R. Rogers, Arkansas, thank you for your $300. Martha in Fence Lake, New Mexico, $50. I'm nervous. My heart is pounding. I'm having trouble getting the words out. 877-291-0123. 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
3: 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And boy, you've never been more needed. I cannot tell you, never more needed than you are right now. We are approaching the finish line. We're not there yet, and there is not another hour coming. This is it. We are now at $100,145. $145. Could somebody come up with that $145 right now? Let's get through that. We are down to 25 minutes remaining now. 25 minutes. Online at relevantradio.com. I made my donation the other day on the mobile app. That's a great way of doing it. And of course, if you want to, we have many of our Relevant Radio associates standing by. They'll take your calls at 877-291-0123. If Relevant Radio has ever been there for you, if you have ever prayed the chapel with me, if you've ever engaged in conversation, if you've ever had a question answered, if you found hope during a difficult moment, if something you heard impacted your life, then this is the moment. And so we're asking you to be there for us, okay? So often we assume somebody else will step up. Somebody else will make that gift. And that Relevant will be there. We need you. We're in this together. Whatever you can give, whether it's $10 or $25 or $50 or $100, it gets doubled and it matters. So if God's blessed you and you have the ability to make a substantial gift, as Brooke just asked, then we really need you right now, because you got to get in the next 24 minutes. So I just think about the person who's going to find Relevant Radio tomorrow, the person who's hurting, the Catholic that's been away for years, the mother who's praying for her child, that person fighting an addiction. God loves you. You're not alone. We want to let people know that they're not alone and that they shouldn't give up. So give for that person right now at 877-291-0123.
9: We have a big gift, a bigger gift coming in from Chicago, and that is an anonymous giver, and it's $5,100, which, if we haven't said, everything is matched, so that's doubled. So that is the way that we're getting there. We are finally also under that $100,000 mark, Drew, with 23 minutes left in the hour. That's how close we are. But it's still, it's a lot. Michael in Westchester, Illinois, $50. You think of the words every day that are transmitted to countless people, many of whom are alone. Those who hear the word of God, who are consoled, who maybe are curious or intrigued about what they hear. Some who don't attend church at all, who've never set foot in a church, who have left church, and have maybe never even heard the name of Jesus Christ. And here is the word of truth and beauty and goodness and the way, the truth, and the life. And in the midst of everything that is artificial and half true, and the cult of the body and the culture and all the things out there, this does have a way to pierce our heart like an arrow, so we trace it back and find the source, which is our Lord. We can do that as a team effort, but we need you. We are 100% listener supported. Everything is in gear, and you see the fruits of your gift in the people that call, in the programming, in the prayers offered, in the beautiful ways that we're able to bring you through the liturgical year and the special teaching. It's pretty remarkable. 877-291-0123, the app, or relevantradio.com, as we near close to the final 22 minutes right now left in the hour.
3: 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Down to the last 22 minutes, you know, and I think about what we do here, you know, whether you realize it or not, we live in a culture that is anti-Christ, right? It's antithetical to what you and I believe as Christians. And I, you take a look at this Exodus, I talk about the nuns.

0: place where truth is proclaimed, where the wisdom of the gospel, the teaching of the church are brought to you day in and day out, where your conscience and your heart are formed. So when you support this network, I'm telling you, you're helping make sure that the culture is not the only one that has a microphone, right? I'm telling you, the message of Jesus Christ deserves a place on the air. The culture has a lot of microphones. It's got a lot of TV lenses. We are outnumbered and we are outgunned. And when you give, man, you are giving, you're amplifying the message of Jesus Christ. You are giving the Catholic faith a voice, and you're helping make that voice available to that next generation. This is a critical moment. I mean, this is such a critical platform for our day and for our age and for the future of not just the country, but the future of the souls of your children and their children. Call right now, 877-291-0123. We're down now to 19 and a half minutes. 19 minutes to go. We need $92,000 in those 19 minutes. If there are 92 people who could donate 1,000, we're going to get there. But could you come into 10? Could you come into 20? Could you come into 50? Could you give again? Could you give right now? Do it for that child that you're worried about, you know, who's being fed and indoctrinated in universities and through social media. 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
1: Dolores made that call in Lawndale, California. Thank you for your gift of $100. Joey in Granada Hills, California. Maureen in Drexel Hills, Pennsylvania. Thomas in Concord, California. They're coming in. Yevsi for $15. Philip in Claremont, California. Lisa in Wheaton, Illinois. Rebecca in Lincoln, Rhode Island. Let's go. Let's do this. Last day, last hour, last few minutes. Now we are 19 minutes basically away from this finale. We are 90, okay, whoa, something just happened here. It jumped quite a bit. $87,000 left, that's where we are. I'll tell you what, I remember my grandma, she had 12 children, and every morning without fail before morning mass, and it was a hard life, she was a farmer, she would get on her knees before the bed. Everyone always used to pray on their knees by the bedside. She would roll up a towel, and along the towel was a whole stack of holy cards. And there she would go to battle for the family. She would pray every day, her rosary without fail. And she was kind of the special forces of the faith. I don't know how many family members she pulled back from the brink with her prayers. This is our legacy, the faith that was handed down to you, the faith maybe you've discovered for the first time. You are that burning torch for generations to come, for your children, for your grandchildren, for generations not yet born. That is not an exaggeration. We want to uphold and maintain the collective memory to strengthen it. The church is alive. The saints are here. As Monsignor Shea said, not just in some distant past, you and me. This is what Giving Hope is about. We have 17 minutes left, Drew. We have $85,000 to get there. We know, and Grandma used to say, God is an 11th hour God. He can do it. And we believe in you, and we trust. RelevantRadio.com, the app, or 877-291-0123.
0: Donations are coming, and this is great. Thank you for your pledges. Down to 17 minutes, 16 and a half minutes remaining. And the needle has moved. We're $85,000 away from our goal. We started. We had a huge hill to climb. I thought, man, this is going to be an impossible thing, but with God, all things are possible, right? Anything is possible, and we'll see how this ends up. Will you join us in these final moments, the final 16 minutes at 877-291-0123? 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You know, Brooke, you talked about how powerful prayer is. And it's one of the things that's so unique about Relevant. In addition to us catechizing and educating and forming people well, we bring prayer. And we bring it in a fresh and a contemporary way. We remind people of the mercy of God. We remind people that, yeah, prayers are answered. You're not praying into the ether. And we hear these stories that come in of tumors that disappear, of remarkable healing, of reconciliations and conversions. And we give people hope. We give them hope in a culture where there's such a void when it comes. There's so much anxiety and depression and fear. Relevant Radio really is a beacon of light and hope. And, you know, prayer changes things.

0: Thanks. I'm so honored to be able to pray every day on the air here, and it just takes what we can't control, you know, and we put it in the hands of the one who can control it. And we want you to keep that on the air. There's always a place for you. When you have a need for prayer, we will pray for you, and we'll be here for you. We believe with you, and we remind you that God hasn't forgotten you. 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
1: No matter what, we thank you. We are grateful. We're honored to be able to share this beautiful faith and to experience the joy. Joy in Foster City. As I said that, my eyes landed on her name. She, Joy, is giving $500. Thank you so much. Nancy in Fallbrook, California. Tony in Orland Hills, Illinois. Chris in Plano, Texas. Bill in San Clemente, California. And Drew, we are now less than 15 minutes away from the hour. Talk about crunch time. We are feeling it. Now we just went under the $80,000 mark. So it's within striking distance. 877-291-0123. 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
0: We've got this testimony. 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Thank you for what you do. And I just want to say right back at you, thank you for your generosity. 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It is having an impact. And what a refreshing alternative to all the vitriol, all the division, all the partisanship that's out there. 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If it's in your community, it's in your life, it's a seed that he plants. And we're called to water it with our prayers and with our sacrifices. That's what we do here on this side of the mic. I know that's what you do on your side of the mic. And together, as that seed grows and blossoms, it gives off the beauty of God and it draws many souls to him. 877-291-0123. 13 minutes remaining, down to $76,000. Thank you for your support. It's coming in. It's going to be close. It'll be a nail biter. It doesn't look like we're going to make it, but Brooke, in 15 minutes, anything can happen. 877-291-0123. Use the app. Go online, but make the pledge in these final moments.
1: Now, we said when you came in, did you buckle up, Drew? Oh. And we're like the F1 seatbelt. That's what we're talking about. This is like race car serious ride. We are buckling up with white knuckles, but also we are trusting and rejoicing. Esteban in Bakersfield, California, thank you for your $70. What a day. St. Teresa of Calcutta would say joy is a net of love by which you can catch souls. And when you talk about what we do here on Relevant Radio, Drew, it's joyful. We encounter heavy, deep, sorrowful topics and people who are in the midst of their passion, but always, and this is our theme, is hope. It is a theological virtue, and hope does not disappoint. And this is it. You're putting the net in network. You're catching souls here, and that's what we want to do for the joy of heaven and to keep it going. We need you in order to do that. And now we have just 12 minutes left in the hour. Okay, Yvette, thank you. $1,200, making a second gift. I just saw that pop up. Nancy in Troy, Michigan. We have Diana in Bloomingdale, Illinois. Thank you for your generosity. A brand new donor in Rogers, Arkansas. That's John. And Hugh in Aptos, California. We have Marianne in Brownsville, Alabama, north, south, east, west, coming in, and we are grateful. Thank you. $71,000 away from our goal, Drew.
0: And we're getting it, Brooke. The needle is moving. We are down, though, just to 11 minutes. That is all we have left. 11 minutes in the Relevant Radio Pledge Drive. $71,000 short of a goal. Could you help? 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If you do that right now, we will see it. This person just texted me and says, I just phoned in my pledge. What a wonderful opportunity for me to thank God for all that he's done. Thank you for your station. It has brought me closer to our wonderful Catholic faith, and it has also given me the courage to live out my life as a better Christian. That's what we're all about. 877-291-0123. Now down to $68,000. $68,000 to go. T-minus 9.5 minutes. How will this shake out? How will it end up? I don't know. We need you in this moment. It's the final moment. It's a critical time. If we're going to make it, we'll make it with you. So call. Get on board. Be part of it. It's going to be exciting. We're getting there, Brooke. 877-291-0123.
1: 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Carol in Prior Lake, Minnesota said, yes, I'm going to wait for confirmation on that. Madeline in Deerfield, Illinois, thank you. Haiti in Orange County, thank you for your yes. The church is alive. We see the church thriving. We see here at Relevant Radio speaking confidently and boldly, rooted in tradition, in truth, standing for all the beautiful ways that our church shines light in the darkness and is the place of liberation and freedom and goodness and truth and beauty. This is why Relevant Radio matters. It is about renewal. We see families who are hurting and marriages and those who are struggling with division, issues of our day that is able to be discussed in a way that is faithful to the magisterium and brings life and truth and many times awareness for the first time ever. But we can only do that with you. We hear in our culture nihilism. Nihilism tells us there's nothing, but the church tells us there's everything in Christ. And we want to continue this 100% listener supported. So we need you to do it. 8 minutes left, Drew. Juanita in Rancho Cucamonga, Florida, a brand new donor, $50. Thank you. Mary in Green Bay, Wisconsin. Tomorrow, the Queenship of Mary. God bless you, especially tomorrow. And thank you for your gift, Mary. Another Mary. How about that? In Park Ridge, Illinois. David in Minneapolis, Minnesota. Okay, Drew, we're 8 minutes away.
0: 8 minutes and counting, $61,000 to go. 877-291-0123. Let me invite you to do this in this final moment. I want you to make a pledge for somebody you've never met, right? A soul who doesn't even know that they need God, right? Maybe he's successful. Maybe life looks fine from the outside. Maybe he hasn't prayed in 20 years. Maybe he doesn't even believe in God anymore. Perhaps he simply, I don't know, thinks about God occasionally. But he isn't looking for Relevant Radio. He's not looking for Jesus. You know what? Jesus is looking for him. And someday that person might get into a car, surf the dial, and he'll hear something. Maybe it's a conversation. Maybe it's about forgiveness. Maybe it's the Divine Mercy Chaplain. Maybe it's somebody that says, hey, God has not forgotten you. And for reasons you can't explain, he doesn't change the station. And seed is planted in his heart. And then he listens the next day. And then again, he wasn't searching for God, but God was searching for him. And that's the soul that I want you to give for right now. That person that doesn't even know he needs God. That person who doesn't know enough to turn on Catholic radio. The person who doesn't realize that there's an emptiness in his heart that can only be filled by God. That's what your pledge does. Will you join us in this noble mission? Could you help us? We just went from 61,000 to 60. We're down to $59,000. We have 6 minutes left to go. Your pledge keeps relevant there. It allows those encounters to take place. You may not know this person, but I'm telling you, God is going to reach that soul. He's going to reach your loved one. It's going to help that soul who so desperately needs Christ. 877-291-0123. Down to $57,000 to go. T-minus 6 minutes and counting. This is the home stretch. All hands on deck. We need you right now.
1: Richard is in the race. 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Welcome, Richard. Thank you. From Tempe, Arizona. Emmy in Whittier, California. Todd in Dayton, Ohio. That is a new market, coast to coast, from Maui to Maine. We are across the country and around the world, thanks to the app. We just have a gift from St. Augustine, Florida. Hey, a week from today is the feast of St. Augustine. Our hearts are restless, O Lord, until they rest in you. The day before is the feast of St. Monica. How many of us are Monicas who will never give up praying for our children, who will never stop hoping and believing? How many of us are Augustines who have come back, who have converted because of a Monica in our life? What a wonderful way to give and say thank you and honor that and continue to hope. Give hope is the theme here. And thank you for everyone who has done that. 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
0: 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That is all of the time that we have left.
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0: I'm sorry. 56,000. I've been on the air for 4.5 straight hours.
2: 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I hope not.
0: I'd like to say we have $4 to go, but we only have 4 minutes to go, right?
2: I wish we had $4 to go.
0: 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Come on now. And it's been a long day for me. And I've been here. Look, I love you. I care about you. I pray for you. This is it. We just literally have moments left. And the pledge drive's coming to an end. And if you've been meaning to make your gift, this is the time. Do it right now. Don't wait another moment. Don't assume somebody else is going to take care of it. This is your last opportunity in this drive to stand with us, to say, yes, I want Relevant Radio to remain strong. I want the mission to continue. Think about that. Every gift keeps us going. It empowers the chapel, the rosary, faithful Catholic teaching, people coming back to the church, confessions, marriages finding hope, falling away Catholics coming home, somebody in the darkest moment of their life hearing words of mercy, hearing words that God loves them, not to give up. That's what you make possible. We only have 3 minutes remaining. This is the final few moments. Right now, every gift counts. Maybe you can give 10. Maybe you can give 20, 50, 100. What can you do? If you've been blessed and you can give a larger gift, this is the time to make it. But we are now running out of time. That sand is draining through the hourglass. Don't finish this pledge drive wishing you participated. 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
1: 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We can do this. St. Therese of Lisieux said, I don't want to be a saint by halves. I choose all. We want to be magnanimous. We don't want to hold anything back, to sacrifice big, to love big, to pour out. And this is a part of that. The beauty is everything is multiplied. You are giving a legacy to those to come, to those who are listening now, to those who will find us accidentally and be changed and restored and renewed. 877-291-0123, the app or relevantradio.com, Drew.
0: Well, Brooke, we'll see how this pans out. We are close. 52,000. I know a lot of phones are now being processed. Thank you for your generosity. I want to leave it on that note, and I'll tell you why. I want to thank everyone who has been behind the scenes in this pledge drive who do not get the credit of being around the mic. Brooke, I want to thank you for all you've done all week with me, and, of course, all of my colleagues who have been on the air here. And I want to thank those of you who have sacrificed for this pledge drive. You will be prayed for. We promise you that. If you couldn't give, no, God knows your heart. He does. And pray for us, okay? I pray Relevant will be here for years to come. But we'll see what's in store, right? Thank you. On behalf of everyone here at Relevant Radio, may God bless you for your generosity and for your charity. We will talk to you again soon. Have a great weekend.

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3: If you are away from the church, I want to invite you to come home, and I want to talk about how you can remain faithful. Chris is in Bayfield, Colorado.
4: Thanks. Hi, Drew. Hi, Patty. Hey. So I was teaching CCD in my parish and First Communion class, and had a disagreement with our parish priest in regard to a passage in the Bible, and so I just flat out quit. I took my books to my director of religious education. I mean, how pompous am I? Took it over and said, hey, I'm not a Catholic anymore. Here's your stuff. And then I started going to church with my daughter, who was going to a non-denominational church. The whole time, the Holy Spirit was making me defend the Catholic faith. People would say things like, but that's not true. And then I would tell them the truth of the Catholic faith. But stupidly, I continued for 20 years. And then one day, my girlfriend that I was working with said, if you're not Catholic anymore, why do you keep defending it? I mean, you know, you wouldn't defend anything else that you didn't believe in. And I thought, you know what? She's right. So I went back to the Catholic Church, and it was just such a feeling of belonging and restoration and love. And so I went to confession, and I told the priest, I said, I don't even know how to do this. You want to list the commandments, and I'll say yes or no, and then we can take a guess at how many times. And he asked me why I was coming back, and I told him that I had been listening to Relevant Radio and that it was time for me to come back.
3: 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What a great testimony.
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10: Good morning and welcome to the Patrick Madrid Show. Today, the final day of Pledge Drive. Well, let's hope it goes by very quickly. I think it will. And we'll begin in prayer in the name of the Father and of the Son and of the Holy Spirit. Amen. Remember, O most gracious Virgin Mary, that never was it known that anyone who fled to thy protection, implored thy help, or sought thine intercession was left unaided. Inspired by this confidence, I fly unto thee, O Virgin of Virgins, my Mother. To thee do I come, before thee I stand, sinful and sorrowful. O Mother of the Word incarnate, despise not my petitions, but in thy mercy hear and answer me. Amen. In the name of the Father, and of the Son, and of the Holy Spirit. Amen. Mary, do you remember, it seemed like 20 minutes ago, but it was actually like 3 days ago, I said, Friday will be here before we know it. It's going to get here quickly. And now
11: and it's here.
10: It's here.
11: Yeah. And we are, I'll give you a little bit of setup here where we're at right now. We are, it looks like me, we need just about $850,000. That puts us at 72% of our need. Yes. And it is the last day for us to be here asking for your help, pleading to keep the programming on the air. And that's why we're doing it. We're not doing this because this is just fun money that we're going to, you know, hey, let's go have a big meeting and celebration. No, this is what we use to actually keep the programming on the air. And when you consider all of the programming that we do and everything we do here at Relevant Radio, and we've covered some great stuff. We had the pilgrimage that we've covered here recently, some great things coming up as well, and some new programming coming your way. It's it's amazing what we do, what we accomplish with so little. Because there's over, I think, over 225 stations now, coast to coast, that we have to pay for the electricity and the maintenance and the, you know, tower rentals and land rentals and things of that nature. We can't do it on our own. We certainly do depend on you. 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
10: Yes, that's true.
11: That's true. That's true. And you handle people with such gentleness and kindness, and it's we know it makes a difference in their lives. And those who are listening, who are struggling with similar issues, same thing with Drew. Really, everybody on the air is so kind.
10: I handle Drew with kindness and patience. Is that what you're saying?
11: Yeah.
10: I try to. He's like a foot taller than me. I have to
11: be
10: careful.
11: You better, right? Or else.
10: Yeah, no, you're right. We want to see, and we do strive to see everybody listening as Jesus. And as Jesus said in Matthew 25, when I was hungry, you gave me food. When I was thirsty, you gave me to drink. I was naked, you clothed me. When I was a stranger or in prison, you came and visited me, or you welcomed me. And they will say, Lord, when did we see you hungry or thirsty or naked or in prison or a stranger? And he'll say, when you did it to the least of these, you did it to me. So I'm here to say, everybody, that all of us here at Relevant Radio take that very seriously. And we look at our opportunities to serve you as opportunities to serve Jesus through you. It's a beautiful thing when you think about it. So you're right, Mary, especially the prayer intention dimension. We take that very seriously, and we do pray for all of our listeners every day. And it's not like, hey, can you just help us because we need help? But we want to continue helping you and helping all those people out there for whom God is giving grace through Relevant Radio. That's what we're asking about. Keep that on the air if you value that.
11: Absolutely. Keep it on the air. And how do you do that? Real simple. Call 877-291-0123. That's 877-291-0123. We do have some donors who said we're going to help in a big way during this hour. And they made matching funds available. That's matching money available. So give now and your gift will be doubled. Be like Jill. Thank you so much. In San Antonio, Texas. $1,200. Thank you.
10: Nice.
11: That was, we need to hear more cowbell today, too. That was doubled to $2,400. Every single gift is being doubled. So if you can help in a big way, help us get that much closer to making our need of $3 million by the end of the day today. If you can give a $5,000, $10,000, or $20,000 gift, I know a lot of folks like to wait to the last minute and think, well, I will give if I'm really needed. At this point, yep, you're needed. We still have a big, big door to open here in front of us.
10: Yeah, I love it when people write in and share their experience listening to Relevant Radio. Like Irina, for example, in New Jersey, she said that we took her call yesterday, and she mentioned that she had called and made a pledge during a previous pledge drive, easy for me to say. And she was asking for prayers for her son's drinking problem. She was happy to let us know that her son has now been sober for 8 months, and she's so grateful. And she says, I just want to thank Relevant Radio for the prayers and all the listeners who prayed. That's Irina from New Jersey. Things like that. I mean, we do give out information. That's a big part of what we do. But I think, honestly, Mary, that a big part of what we do by God's providence is giving people encouragement and hope in ways that they wouldn't get anywhere else if it weren't for Relevant Radio.
11: Absolutely. It's the sense of community. You know, it's easy to kind of feel you have a relationship with everybody that you hear each and every day here on the air. And we feel the same way with you, even though we don't always have a face or a name to go with who's out there. we feel a relationship with you as well. And it extends beyond that. When people call in and make their calls, you also develop a relationship with those people. And we pray for them. I can't tell you how many times I've been just going about my day and something that I heard on the air, somebody's phone call will pop onto my heart, and you know, I'll stop, drop right then and pray for that person and that soul. And that, and I know I'm not the only one. Yeah. I know there are many, many people out there that are just great prayer warriors, and they are praying for you, and we're praying for each other, even for those that we never see. So give now. This is how we connect together, and this is how you become a part of this incredible evangelization tool, is when you support us at relevantradio.com. 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Call now. 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
10: Lots of people are joining the family. We like to think of us as a Relevant Radio family for all of you. I hope you feel that way, too. We certainly do. 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And so these are brand new donors, like Michael in Daly City, California, $50 today. Mary in Westerly, Rhode Island, $20. Thank you, Mary. Thank you, Michael. Thank you, Deanna. It's either Deanna or Dina. Forgive me, I don't know which. In Bloomer, Wisconsin, $100. Thank you, Edward in Salinas, California, for your $20 gift. Diane in New Holstein, Wisconsin, came in with $100 gift. And look at this, Mary. Waukesha, Wisconsin, not to be left out. Anonymous came in with a $3,000 gift just now. That
11: nice. That's some cowbell. Yes. You know, I used to live near Waukesha. I lived in Burlington.
10: Is that
11: for
10: so?
11: For 1 year. Yeah, the Blessed Mother took us to Burlington. It's a long story, but it was a good year.
10: Do you work so at the coat factory?
11: No. Well,
10: that's a different Burlington.
11: No, it was the chocolate factory in Burlington, Wisconsin. Ooh, it smelled good, like chocolate brownies every day. 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That's 877-291-0123. Another bell ringer, Bernie, in Indianapolis. Thank you so much for your gift of $1,000. And an anonymous donor in Las Vegas, second gift during this pledge drive. Thank you so much for believing in us and being a part of the family with your $1,000 gift. Woohoo!
10: Yes, indeed. This is the last day of pledge drive. We have to make it work between now and 5 p.m. I'm looking at the clock, Mary. We don't have a lot of time to get that to that final $3 million.
12: Check it out.
10: Mark.
12: Look at, I'm in really bad shape. Come on. Give me. I need. Give me.
13: Okay. All right.
10: Okay. Yeah, that's pretty much where we're at right now.
11: Yeah, that's how I feel. Exactly. But we're going to make it happen. We know we always do. The question is, how quick are we going to make it happen? And we do have a little bit of a competitive spirit here. We want to make sure that we do more than our fair share. So if we can get in, you know, $100,000 each and every hour, make it that much easier for Drew and Brooke this afternoon. 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We want to say thank you so much to Rose in Rosemont, Minnesota. 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Jerome in Germantown, Wisconsin. 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And also thank you to Ronnie in Burbank, California for $100. David in Burbage, Illinois did $100 too. 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That's 877-291-0123. It's the final day of pledge drive. We need to wrap this up, and it's amazing to think. Look at the number of gifts we've gotten in so far this week. 8,850 precious souls have said, I'm going to be a part of this. I'm going to join the family. I'm going to do my part in this new evangelization. Now it's your turn. Give us a call, 877-291-0123.
10: I like happenstance stories like this, Mary. This is from Barbara in California. She called in to say a while ago she was having technical issues with her old radio, except for Relevant Radio. It was the only station that worked until she could get a new unit. How does that work in God's providence?
11: That's
10: the only station that will come in on this radio is Relevant Radio. That sounds like a sign to me. She thinks it was a blessing from the Lord. She said she really enjoyed the Drew Mariani show during that time. still enjoys it to this day. And she credits Drew Mariani with her coming back to the Catholic Church. Well done. I bet she's going to have a very Mariani Christmas this year. Way to go, Drew. And thank you for letting us know about that, Barbara.
11: That's right. 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
15: Eli is up next, calling in from Los Angeles. Good morning, Eli. Welcome.
16: I'm a sort of a convert. I'm practicing Catholic. I've been Baptist most of my life, but I'm in my 50s, and I realize that I've always been an artist, and I've noticed that my, if you want to call it holiness, or trying to be holiness, is coming out in my artwork. Mm. And I've noticed that a lot of the art that I interpreted surrealist and looking at through the eyes of an artist and how God has captured my attention as an artist. So I think that's ordinary for me, but I don't know if it's ordinary for anybody else. But for me, it feels extraordinary for some reason. I feel touched by that.
17: Yeah, that's a good word. Now, did I catch you're in the process of becoming Catholic, or you just became Catholic? You said you're Baptist.
16: Yeah, I've been Baptist all my life, and I've been listening to Relevant Radio, and that's obviously part of my conversion. For me, it's been very strong, and I've been slowly converting my fiance as well. She's not even baptized, so okay. She's looking at this as a calling for us, and it seems like my artwork is the only base now, is the only based on what I feel every time I just think God every day, every moment of my life. It's like coming out really strongly in my art.
17: Yeah, you know, that artistic spirituality, what's on the inside often comes out on the outside. And it sounds like, if I kind of caught you right, you said, yeah, what's really coming out is kind of expressions of the Lord. And so that's a beautiful way of deepening your relationship with the Lord.
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10: I was waiting for the lady to talk. 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Okay. See, I never know with her. I never know where I stand with her because sometimes she talks, sometimes she doesn't. Sometimes I think she's done talking, I start talking, and then she starts talking again.
24: Well, I do that to you on purpose, but I guarantee you're not going to hear her voice all day.
10: I won't? Okay. Nope. I like her. I've never met her, but she seems like a nice lady.
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24: Well, Patrick, you ain't seen nothing yet.
10: Hell yeah. All right, well, nice tie-in. I like it. 888-91-8, scratch that. That's my show brain. 877-291-0123. That's the number to call to make your pledge safe and secure. Mary and I are here. We're talking about Pledge Drive because today is the last day of Pledge Drive. Last day. We're at 72%. Mary, look at that. We've got 28% of our $3 million need yet to go today before the end of the day.
11: Yes. 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That's 877-291-0123. We need 200 people for the hour. 48 are in. That means we need another 152. 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That's 877-291-0123. And, you know, you might wonder, why? Why would I want to support Relevant Radio? Well, first of all, hopefully you're enjoying the program when we've got here. But think about all of the great things that we do here at Relevant Radio. There are so many people that are suffering from loneliness right now. They're actually calling it a national crisis, loneliness in our world today. And we provide that gap for people. We provide that relationship with so many people who are homebound. They can't get out. They're, you know, maybe their kids are off doing their thing and all of a sudden, wow, I'm an empty nester and I never thought I'd be here. But we all get there at some point in time. So we are that lifeline for so many people. And we not only bring daily prayers, we pray the Memorare pretty much every hour, I believe, here. And we bring people to the Mass. They get that spiritual communion that they can't get anywhere else. That relationship with Christ is established and developed through the Eucharist. And if you can't make it physically, the spiritual communion is a great alternative. We also pray the rosary every single day. And that's another great opportunity to connect with people. The way Father Rocky pulls that off, it is incredible, the stories that we tell of the people we get to meet through the rosary. And, of course, the Chaplet of Divine Mercy with Drew Mariani. All of that is a way that we can battle the evil that's in our world that's driving us into that despair and loneliness. So keep those phones ringing, keep those gifts coming in, and know that you are making a difference in the lives of other people when you support Relevant Radio. 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That's 877-291-0123. Everything is being doubled. Thank you, Mary, in Cedarburg, Wisconsin.
10: Yeah, very nice, Mary.
11: Thank you so much. $2,000. Yes.
10: Cowbell that.
11: That helps us move the dial that much faster. Thank you so very much to Rosalie, also in San Antonio, Texas. $25 gift. 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
10: At the moment, we're about $37,000 away from the next mini goal, the next $100,000 mini goal. We do them in increments, you know, one foot in front of the other, and eventually you'll get there. So our total need is $3 million, which we have to raise by, 5 p.m. Central today. Not a lot of time left. We're at 72% of that. And so if we just stay on this pace, if we just keep hitting these numbers, and if what's our total number of people that we need this hour, Mary?
11: 200. We need another 143 200. At this point. Yeah, look how fast that went.
10: Yeah. Yeah. Oh. So
11: just jumped again.
10: Yeah, I like it when it jumps.
1: And perfect. If you're just talking about that, like that,
10: what that means is when the phone lines, and I guess it would be the other sources of giving as well, relevantradio.com and the Relevant Radio app, but especially the phone lines, when a lot of people start piling in and simultaneously making pledges, the system updates. So we're looking at this in real time. So we see the updates every few seconds as they come in. But what happens is we might be, like I might be in the middle of thanking David in Laguna Niguel, California for his $100 gift. And then it will jump on the screen and everything like goes to a different place. So I have to stop and figure out where did David go because I want to make sure to thank him. When that happens, we are not unhappy. We like that when it jumps. It's not jumping right now though, Mary. We need to get that going.
11: No, it's not. But we got folks like Sue making a second gift during this pledge drive. Thank you so much. In Newton Square, Pennsylvania, your $50 became $100. Michael in Las Lunas, New Mexico, $500. That became $1,000. And Frank in South El Monte, California, was it? Yes, it was. Thank you so much for your $300. That was tripled to $600. And you know what Frank did? Frank became a member of the St. Joseph Society. That means a gift of $25 a month or more. 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Simply put, your ongoing support ensures that our donation is directly impacting our mission. 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
10: Yeah, I'm looking at the numbers for the last hour. Mark Schwartzberg and his team did a great job, really great job. I want to beat that, though. I mean, Mark's a friend. I love him to death, but I want to beat that he did in the 7 a.m. hour. So we need to do that. And how do we do that? Well, be like Linda in Crestwood, Illinois. She came in just a moment ago with her $50 gift. Brand new donor, by the way. Thank you to all the people who are joining Relevant Radio for the very first time. Thank you, Stuart in Placidas, New Mexico, for your $365 gift. Thank you, Genevieve. I've always loved that name, Genevieve. In Houston, $25. That's a classy old school name. I love it when I see those old names. And, you know, old names go a long way. Lisa in, how do you pronounce this? Percasey? That sounds right. Percasey, Pennsylvania. $100 from Lisa. Thank you, Lisa. Thank you, Dina in Orlando, for your $10 gift. And Keith in Lakeside Park, Kentucky. Sounds like a big water park there. He came in with $100. I don't know why. It just sounds like a giant slip and slide. He came in with $100 just now. Thank you, sir.
11: 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And when we do that, we will beat our good buddy Mark in that last hour. 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Still need 130 people. 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
7: 8 days after celebrating the feast of the Assumption of the Blessed Virgin Mary, we celebrate her coronation in heaven as the Queen of Heaven and Earth. Hello, I'm Father James Kubicki, and this mystery makes sense because Mary was the mother of the King of Kings. Here's something Pope Pius XII wrote in 1954 when he instituted this feast of the Queenship of Mary. From the earliest ages of the Catholic Church, a Christian people, whether in time of triumph or more especially in time of crisis, have addressed prayers of petition and hymns of praise and veneration to the Queen of Heaven. And never has that hope wavered, which they placed in the Mother of the Divine King, Jesus Christ. Nor has that faith ever failed, by which we are taught that Mary, the Virgin Mother of God, reigns with a mother's solicitude over the entire world, just as she is crowned in heavenly blessedness with the glory of a queen, following upon the frightful calamities which before our very eyes have reduced flourishing cities, towns, and villages to ruin. We see to our sorrow that many great moral evils are being spread abroad in what may be described as a violent flood. Occasionally, we behold justice giving way. The threat of this fearful crisis fills us with a great anguish, and so, with confidence, we have recourse to Mary, our Queen, making known to her those sentiments of filial reverence, which are not ours alone, but which belong to all those who glory in the name of Christian. With those words in mind, let's pray. Mary, Queen of Heaven and Earth, pray for us and with us, so that your Son Christ may reign over all hearts in our world. Amen.
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10: And we're back. We only take a little break here and there, fill up the coffee cup, that kind of thing. But we're going to be with you, Mary and I, and Cyrus, of course, and for about a total of 4 hours, and that's it. And today, the reason I say that is because this is it. Today's the day, the last day of Pledge Drive, and we're at right at the threshold of 72, maybe not quite 73% of the total need of $3 million. So, and that translates into about $835,000 left to bring in between now and the end of the day. So if you hear a little extra anxiety in our voices this morning, that's why, because we've got a lot of ground to cover. But that's where you come in, because you love Relevant Radio. You wouldn't be listening right now, would you? So if you love Relevant Radio, if you love what you hear on these airwaves, if you're deriving benefit from it, or if you just really like the fact that other people are finding what they need on Relevant Radio, marriages restored, people coming back to the sacraments. We hear all the time from people who have been away from God and prayer and Mass and the sacraments for, in some cases, decades. And they just happen, coincidentally, quote-unquote, to hear something on Relevant Radio that seem tailor-made exactly for them, as if God were speaking directly to them, and they have a moment of grace, and they make their way back to the house of the Father. I'm telling you, we hear these stories on a daily basis. People email us, they call in to the programs. I love, it's one of the greatest, most satisfying things of my job personally, is to hear these testimonials from people like yourself. So if you are one of those people who have benefited in some great way by God's grace through Relevant Radio, we're asking you to say, I want to keep that going. So in other words, we're asking you to pay it forward. 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Why not make that available for other people as well? 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
11: 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And Bishop Sheen was really the godfather of evangelization through the media. 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And I love it. You also, if you make that gift of $1 a day, you'll get his book, which is a book he's written. 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Online, you get the extra bonus downloads. We are in need of 200 people during this hour. We've got about 25 minutes left in this hour, and down to only needing, we're getting closer, 100 more people. If you can be one of those 100 here in the next 30 minutes, we'll hit our call goal for the hour. But we do need some folks who can step up in a big way with a $5, $10, or $20,000 gift. We need to see those coming in each and every hour. We've had a lot of twos and threes this hour, which is fabulous, but we need to see some of those bigger gifts as well. It will be doubled. We do have matching funds available. So if you give here in the next 24 minutes, I promise your gift will be doubled.
2: 100%.
10: Yes, indeed. You know, I saw it wasn't this morning, a couple days ago, I saw a pretty gigantic gift come in the hour before our show started. And I thought, you know what? Maybe if only that guy who made that gift could have waited 45 minutes. But it didn't work that way.
11: Yes, he was listening to Mark and not you that day.
10: Yeah, and Mark deserved it. So he got that, I believe it was a $25,000 gift. So indeed, there are people, and maybe you're one of them, who can give at that level, $25,000, $30,000, $50,000. Mary, I think the single biggest gift we ever got on this program came from, I won't say randomly, because it wasn't random, this is God's grace, but a gentleman, he donated like $263,000 in one.
11: Wow.
10: Yeah, and it was just, he just said, well, I was listening, and it really moved me, and I had this much available to give, so that's what he gave. And we've never gotten to that level since then, but man, oh man, I think about that, and I think there must be other people out there for whom a $50,000 donation would be no problem, or $25,000, no problem. So I'd like to reach out to those of you who are in that situation, maybe God has blessed you, and ask you to, you know, step forward now. This is the last day of Pledge Drive, and if ever we needed you, we need you today.
11: That's right. We need you now. Join Carlos in San Gabriel, California. $600, double to $1,200. Mike in Stevens Point, Wisconsin. And Raina in Salinas, California, also made those gifts of $600. They, too, were doubled. We got some bell ringers here. Want to say thank you so much, too. It looks like Elena in Laconia, New Hampshire. Thank you so much. $1,000. Kathleen in San Diego, California, thank you for your $1,000.
10: There you go, Kathleen.
11: Yes, all of those were doubled, and we are down to only needing $30,000 now to cross the mini goal of $2.2 million. $30,000, can you make that $30,000 gift right now and help us cross that mini goal? A couple of people doing 15, three people doing 10, six people doing 5.
8: Lisa.
11: We'll get there eventually. 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That's 877-291-0123. 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
10: You know, Mary, I was thinking just now while you were breaking it down, like if this many people gave it this amount, I was thinking if one person gave $830,000, just $830,000, that's all, we would be done with Pledge Drive. We would meet our need. If just one person out there could give $830,000, we'll be done. And Drew wouldn't even have to get out of bed today.
11: We know there's people that can do that. The question is, are they listening right now and move to give?
10: I hope so. Boy, wouldn't that be great? 877-291-0123. That's the way you can make your pledge by phone. 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You can also hit us on Venmo. 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

0: 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That's 877-291-0123. You know, Patrick, it truly is amazing how far we have come in the whole realm of the evangelization, which was, I believe the first time I heard it called was under St. John Paul II. But it's incredible what we've done. 225 stations across the country that is at your fingertips. 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That's 877-291-0123.
1: 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Thank you, Jane in Milwaukee, for your $50 gift. Patricia in Lomita, California. A lot of California calls today. Thank you for your $100 gift. And Jeanette in Apopka. I hope I'm saying it right, Mary. Is that sound right? Apopka, Florida.
0: That sounds perfect to me.
1: Right on. Apopka, Florida. Never heard of that town. She came in with a $100 gift. Thank you, Jeanette.
0: It's just outside of Orlando. It's kind of a suburb almost at this
1: point. It has a fun sound. It's kind of like Sheboygan.
0: Yeah.
1: Where are you going? I'm going to Sheboygan. It just sounds happy and fun. Apopka.
0: It's a fun little kind of hub town. It's a great place. 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That's 877-291-0123. 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Oh, thank you so very much for that. 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And we have Justina in Slinger, Wisconsin, making a special gift of $50. Each and every one of those was doubled. We're making progress, Patrick. We are down to needing 89 more people here in the last 17 minutes of this hour. 89 people who can
1: now.
0: Give.
1: It just resulted. It just refreshed.
0: Thank you. Yeah. Thank you. 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That's 877-291-0123. And just like that, 79 people is all we need. Let's keep this pace up. This is phenomenal.
1: Yeah, it really is. Thank you, Anonymous in McFarland, California. Your $365 gift will go a long way. 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That's a very popular giving level, and that may suit you. I mean, that may be right in your comfort zone. You can do it all at once. You can spread it out over the course of 12 months, but it seems like a very popular giving level. So thanks, Lorenzo. Thank you, Virginia, in Columbine Valley, Colorado, for your $25 gift. 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Thank you, Jenna.
0: Thank you so much to Lucy in Arbuckle, California, $400 gift, and joining the St. Joseph's Giving Society. Thank you. We've got some great spiritual benefits coming your way. 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You'll also have intentions prayed.

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1: 76 more people needed to meet our goal for this hour. We're getting there. We're actually more than halfway there. We still need 76 of you to step in this hour. We have 14 minutes left on the clock. So do what Eric did in McKean, Illinois. He came in with a $100 gift just now. Thank you. Thank you, Frank, in La Plata, Maryland. 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And your $100 gift, too, Mary in Waterloo, Iowa. Sure appreciate that. And Phyllis and Mary in Michigan, thanks for your $20 gift. They're coming in from all over the country, Mary. It's interesting to see. It's like from California to Maine and everywhere in between. People are saying, I want to help.
0: It is amazing to see where people are coming in from all over the country. You know, Patrick, take a little trip in the way back machine. Mm-hmm. I remember back in the day when my kids were young, sitting at my computer. You know, back in the days where it was dial-up and you had
1: Got mail.
0: Yeah.
1: The AOL days.
0: Those days, yeah. Yes. Well, back in those days, I had a friend who had challenged me on my faith. She had, that was the noise it was, that Wayback machine.
1: Yeah. And the young people are saying, what is this? I don't know what this
0: exactly.
1: is.
2: That's not annoying at all.
0: I'm a Florida transplant from Minnesota. So, of course, nobody in Minnesota ever said, have you been saved yet? But my friend did. She asked if I'd been saved, and I'm like, I think so.
1: Saved from what, you said?
0: And
1: right?
0: then she found out I was Catholic, and oh, boy, did I hear about all the dangers of the Catholic Church, and I'm going, that's not true? Yeah. That's not right? And she's like, well, then what is it? I'm like, I don't know, but I don't think that's what I believe. And I went online to try to find answers. And all I could find was more anti-Catholic stuff. So then, thank goodness I found some Catholic bookstores. But that's the beauty of what we do here at Catholic Radio is you don't have to worry about not knowing, not having those answers. Because we provide that information for you, the education. It's literally a university on wheels or in your pocket, however you happen to be listening or at your computer desk. It is incredible, the knowledge that we gain and the confidence that we have to defend the bride of Christ when we're out in public. And that's very important. And I would like to think that when we reach the pearly gates, it'll say, you did a great job here, here, and here. Thank you for listening to Relevant Radio so you had those answers correctly. But you know what? None of this happens without, first of all, the generosity of so many people. You think about the infrastructure that we've got in place and what it took to accomplish this feat within itself. I mean, that had to be a God thing. Mm-hmm. There's no way that as single human beings we could have done this. 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That's 877-291-0123. Your gift will be doubled. We have 10 minutes left in this hour. Running the calculator, we still need 60 people. 60 more people that can give in the next 10 minutes, that is. 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Do it for all of those folks who are going to be asked today, have you been saved? And start getting questions about the reality of the Catholic faith. Do it for them.
1: Yeah, you know, as you're saying that, Mary, I'm just casting my mind back over the last roughly 40 years that I've been doing this work. And I hear all the time from people, sometimes at Mass on Sunday, people, you know, in my parish will come up and say, what I really enjoy about listening to your program is anybody can call in with any challenge of any kind. Mm-hmm. Usually it's a Bible challenge or something. And you've got an answer for them. How do you do it? They say. And I say, honestly, it's just practice over time, endlessly, over and over and over again. These grooves in your brain, you know, they get worn in there. And the information is just there. It's not magic. It's not like I'm, you know, way better than other people. It's just repetition. But this is a place where people can go, like you were back in the day, when you didn't know how to answer those questions. And not only did you not know what to say in response, like what are the Bible verses or what are the historical mm-hmm. details, but you didn't know how to say it. So what I like to think, and this is my goal at least, is that on this program, as is true for the other programs in their own way, but on this program, people can call in and they can not only hear what to say, but they can hear how to say it.
0: Exactly.
1: They can hear how to share this truth with other people.
0: And then we can just send them the podcast.
1: Yeah.
0: If you're like me and you're like, oh, I know it was said. Let me just listen to Patrick. He's got the answers. Relevant Radio. And think about it. 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That's 877-291-0123. And the number of people we call is kind of to help establish the amount that we need to raise each and every hour. And so we're getting close to hitting that $2.2 million mark. About $23,000 is what we need. So even if we don't hit our call goal, if you can help us out, maybe cross the mini goal of $2.2 million with a $23,000 gift or a couple of $10,000 gifts, it'll get us that much closer to making our need of $3 million by the end of the day today. It is the final day of Pledge Drive. Did we tell you that? I feel like we haven't emphasized that enough. Today's the end. 5 o'clock when Patrick and I leave, in comes Drew and Brooke, and it's just a few more hours and we're done.
1: Yeah. And it's, well, like I said at the beginning of the hour today, it was several days ago as we were early in the Pledge Drive. I said, Friday's going to be here before we know it. And here it is. It's just the way it always happens. And we're at 73% of the total need of $3 million. So you know what that means. We still have about $825,000 yet to go to get there. And it has to come in before the end of the day today. So that's why I'm so happy to thank people like Mary Ann in Pittsburgh, because she just came in with a $50 gift. That really helps. It helps us get to our call goal, too, of 200 calls and gifts today, this hour, I mean. Catherine in Metairie, Louisiana, came in with a $20 gift. Thank you, Catherine. Thank you, Julie in Silver Spring, Maryland, for your $500 gift. Thank you, Matthew in Aurora, Ohio, for your $20 gift. Thank you. Ruben is in here somewhere. There he is. Ruben in Placentia, California, right off the 55 freeway. Thank you for your $20 gift. Appreciate that. Thanks, Anonymous in Manhasset, New York, for your $100 gift. And John in New Haven, Indiana, came in with a $25 gift. Thank you to all of you and welcome.
0: Thank you so much to John in Pittsburgh, Pennsylvania, $1,000. 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That's 877-291-0123. I do got to give you a shout-out, though, Patrick. When I did finally find that Catholic bookstore, I found Scott Hahn's Rome Sweet Home and Patrick Madrid's Where Is That in the Bible? And that made my life so much easier.
1: Oh, that's great. I'm glad to hear that.
0: Yep.
1: You know, the other day, I was talking to somebody who's, you know, very successful and well-established in the business world, middle-aged. And he said, you know what? I came and saw you with my dad. You gave a talk X number of years ago, and I was like a high school kid, and I came and saw you. That really made me feel old. But at the same time, it really made me feel happy that those efforts from long ago are still paying dividends now. That's what Relevant Radio does. Just think in the future, how many future generations will be listening to these clips of these audios and things from today are going to be brought closer to the Lord? Who knows how long in the future? So this is not merely in the moment. This
0: is
1: a heritage. Yeah, it's a heritage that you're leaving behind.
0: Yeah, like what year did you write the book? Where Is That in the Bible?
1: Oh, gosh. Probably early 2000s, 2003, maybe.
0: And I just...
2: That wasn't in the 1900s?
1: And you were in... Yeah, really. Well, I'm from the 1900s.
0: So, Mary, you are probably... And I give away those still today as Christmas presents, yeah.
1: Yeah.
3: That's right.
0: Yep. So anyway, same thing with the programming here. We'll be here in the future, just like the books are. 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That's 877-291-0123. All right. It's a white knuckler. We are down to the final 5 minutes. 5 minutes left in this hour. We need 40 people. in the next 5 minutes. $22,000 is what we need if you can help us cross the mini goal. 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That's 877-291-0123. Catherine in Marlton, New Jersey, thank you. We appreciate your gift of $600. Thank you to Mike in Stevens Point, Wisconsin, a $600 gift. And we do have George in Gilbert, Arizona. Thank you so much for your $1,000.
1: That's the number to call. 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
0: 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Down to 35 people is what we need in the final 3 minutes. Come on, Team Patrick. We're depending on you.
1: I feel like I'm at a high school dance right now, 1977. Play that funky music. Man, I really feel like I'm in the gym at a dance, but I'm not. I'm here on Pledge Drive all these years later. We need you to help us out. Today's the last day. Now, when I say help us out, what I mean is help God's people out, because you're really benefiting people who listen to Relevant Radio. God works through Relevant Radio, and it's not us. It's what God does. So when you say, I'm ready to make a pledge in any amount, just remember the people that you're helping, most of whom, probably all of whom, chances are that you'll never meet in this life, but you will meet them in the life to come. And I can only imagine, Mary, that there will be so many people in heaven saying thank you for what you did to help me. And I wouldn't be here in heaven if it were not for God's grace. And I wouldn't have received God's grace the way I did at just the right moment, at just the right time, the way I did through Relevant Radio. So do it for them. Do it for those eternal rewards. That's what Jesus talked about laying up treasure in heaven. That's for sure.
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3: Let's go to Julie in Minneapolis. Hi, Julie.
4: Hi, Patrick. Thank you for taking my call, and thank you for everything that you do. Very, very helpful. I wanted to share that a while ago, I don't remember, you probably repeated this many times, but, you know, there's a lot of parents that call in and say that their kids are away from the church, and you've mentioned praying for a Philip in their life. And I really took that seriously and did a lot of adoration for my son-in-law. He came to us about 2 years ago and said that he would like to become Catholic. And then I asked him why. And he said, well, he had this experience that he was working out and he thought he heard the voice of his friend who had died as a teenager. And he said, I stopped working out, looked back, and he goes, I can't explain it, but I had this overwhelming feeling from God that it was okay that he was not here, that he was there, that he died, but it was okay. So he had this kind of conversion. And then I still was kind of not believing that he would do this. So I was still, you know, like doing a lot of adoration and praying. And one day I was at adoration, and he ended up texting me while I was at adoration.
3: While you were at adoration, he had no idea that that's where you were, did he?
4: No, he had no idea. Yeah. No. And it said, I don't know if Abby told you, but we found a church, and I'm really excited, and I'm meeting with the priest today to talk about coming into the church and getting my sacraments. I mean, like, an adoration. And I was just like, I just got, like, the chills, and I was just like, oh, back on my knees. Thank you, God, for doing this.
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9: Well, good afternoon and welcome. It's good to be with you today. I'm Drew Mariani. Let me give you all the details. I'll bring you up to speed on where we are right now. You might have been listening throughout the week. We've been able to give you some great programming and also stop and ask you for some help, because we come to you about four times a year. And that helps us get through the next several months of operation and broadcasts. And we have a pledge drive, and we just say, hey, this is our apostolate. We're all in this together. And if you are blessed by what you hear, can you help support it? And you've been so generous over the months and over the years. We're now in the final minutes of the Relevant Radio summer pledge drive. It's our August pledge drive. It's always a tough pledge drive for us. We could use you in this hour. Let me tell you where we are, and then we're going to pray. We are $564,000 away. $564,000 away from reaching the goal. I'm here with Brooke Taylor, and Brooke and I were both saying, you know, we've seen this happen before. I mean, I've been blown away by the charity and the generosity that has come in. We're going to need about $150,000 an hour to get there. Maybe a little bit more than that, to be honest with you. Probably about 170, 175 maybe, Brooke, if we're going to cross that goal. But We can do it. Like I said the other day, Elon Musk might be listening. You never know who's out there, right? I mean, people have been blessed with capacity. And somebody could write a $25, a $50, $100,000 check and move the needle. Somebody could write $500,000 right now and end the pledge drive and keep us going. Or maybe you can step up. Maybe you said, I've been listening for a long time. And, you know, I'll give you $50 or here's $20. Will that help? Everything will help because there's a dollar-for-dollar match right now, and it is tax-deductible. So before we go on, as the sand drains through the hourglasses, I like to say there's just a few minutes remaining in this pleasure. We're down now to 2 hours and 56 minutes, man. It's going quick. Let me make the ask, okay? And let's put this in the hands of Our Lady. Let's do it right now. We will go ahead and we'll entrust to her this great mission that Relevant Radio has been assigned by her son. And we'll pray for you because you're a big part of it. If you're listening, you found us for a reason. And if you are new to us, you'll see the fruit that we bear and the lives that are changed and the teachings that we proclaim and the good that we do. And if you've been listening for a long time, you know that. And you know we're going to pray in about an hour of the chaplet. So let's pray for you. Let's pray for this apostolate. And let's ask Our Lady to intercede as she always does. In the name of the Father and of the Son and of the Holy Spirit. Amen. Remember, most gracious Virgin Mary, that never was it known that anyone who fled to your protection, implored your help, or sought your intercession was left unaided. Inspired by this confidence, I fly unto you, a virgin of virgins, my mother. To you I come, before you I stand, sinful and sorrowful. O Mother of the Word incarnate, despise not our petitions, but in your mercy, hear and answer us. Amen. In the name of the Father, and of the Son, and of the Holy Spirit. Amen. Amen. All right, Brooke, here we go. We are down to just a few minutes. We need about $135,000 based on what I'm seeing. But there's a big gift, as you see, I think, on your screen, right? We'll wait for that to be confirmed.
10: Yes. I mean, the train is rolling. We are into the final hours now, as you said. First of all, your generosity has gotten us to this point. It's really amazing. We have had an extraordinary week, and that's what makes it hard. It's like every gift that comes in, every story, every name, every dollar is part of a history, part of a family, a trajectory upward towards heaven, we pray. But also, we have this big goal of $3 million. And so it's like we can't slow down. We can't stop. We got to keep going. And really now is where we go into overdrive, that last burst. If maybe you're in a position to give a large amount, that would be wonderful. But always, anything helps. I want to thank Walter in Albuquerque, New Mexico. What a great way to start this hour, Drew. Kicking off strong with $5,000. Thank you, Walter. And again, we have matching gifts in these remaining hours. So everything is doubled. Beverly in Bozeman, Montana, thank you for your $500. Kathy in Hollister, California, thank you for your $500. We are just about a month away from the beatification officially of Fulton Sheen, who was really the master of media. Even looking at Marconi, you get the radio award. He was Catholic and believed in this medium. And right now in France, recently, they just observed a few weeks ago the 10-year martyrdom of Father Jacques Amel. And you might remember this story, but they actually put together in France an award for Catholic journalism. And there was a story out of the Vatican about this because of his story. And as soon as I say it, I bet you'll remember if you don't already. It made shockwaves. It's been 10 years now. July of 2016, 86-year-old priest. He was stabbed 18 times while celebrating the Holy Sacrifice of the Mass. And the assassins, they were members of ISIS. And Father Amel's final words were, "Away, Satan," as he was being attacked at the altar. Now, he had been renowned as a man, a peaceful shepherd of dialogue and great peace. Again, 86 years old. His cause for sainthood is now open due to the fact that he died a true martyr. Pope Francis waived the usual waiting period. And Pope Leo has referenced Father Amel as a source of inspiration for all of us, but particularly for Catholic media, for Catholic communicators. And you're part of that mission in your support, because Father Amel always believed in the value of dialogue, but also never wavered on the truth, goodness, and beauty. And this is the time that we're living in, to be courageous for clear Catholic voices. And we are one of the few places where you see that every day, in season and out of season, unwavering with charity and mercy and clarity and truth. And this example, the seekers of love and truth, is what we want to offer to humanity and the beauty of, I would give my last breath for Christ. Dave in Naperville, Illinois, thank you for your gift of $600. Ruth in Hampshire, Illinois, she said, I am in. And Drew, with that, we have $535 and change, a little bit more, to get to our goal as the clock rolls on here in our final hours.
9: Well, can't do it without you. We need you right now. 877-291-0123. Down to 2 hours and 51 minutes remaining in the pledge drive, $534,000 to go. And I remember that story that you shared vividly. Mm-hmm. And it was a tremendous tragedy to see that happen. There's been a lot of attacks on Catholic churches all over this country and literally around the world, the vandalization of Our Lady and statues of her, and of course the Eucharist, the things along those lines. Absolutely. We live in a time where Satan, I think, is becoming more aggressive than ever. He's beginning to really, I don't know, flare out. He's, it's like a caged dog. He knows, I think, his time is running short. I think he knows that, the triumph is going to be close at hand. And we're seeing the violence manifest in all sorts of ways. Look, if you are concerned about the future, if you are concerned about the spiritual warfare, if you're concerned about all of the problems that we're now seeing in the world, I don't want you to fear. I want you to put your trust in the Lord, and I want you to know that, it's Jesus Christ that dispels all this darkness. The Lord told St. Faustina, the world had no peace until turns with trust to my mercy. And that's what Relevant Radio is on the air doing. It is proclaiming that truth day in and day out, that Jesus Christ is the solution to all of these problems, whether it's a cultural problem, whether it's war, whether it's church vandalism, whether it's the outright rejection of the faith. I saw a story this morning about how I think a group of Satanists or Church of Satan, I'm not sure which one it was, they want to, they have the ACLU defending them so they can put, up their holiday displays and things along those lines. So, here's the bottom line. You don't have to look far to know that this spiritual battle is real. Satan's aggressive, and he wants confusion where there should be truth. He wants division where there should be unity. And he wants to isolate you. And he wants you discouraged, and he wants your children confused, and he wants your family divided. And most of all, he wants you to believe that God is distant and that prayer doesn't matter. That's the great lie of our day. This is the great deception of our time. And where are you hearing truth? Where is that being dispelled, right? Right here on this radio network. Satan does not get the last word. Jesus Christ gets the last word. That's why Relevant Radio matters now, I think, more than ever. That's why every rosary prayed at night here with Father Rocky, every chaplet offered in an hour, every truth of the faith that is being proclaimed, every person that is returning to the confessional and reminded of God's mercy, that's another light that's shining into the darkness. So I'm asking you in this moment, as we run out of time here, just 2 hours and 48 minutes remaining in this pledge drive, let's keep that light burning. Let's push back against this evil presence in our culture. Don't retreat from the battle. Let's help the gospel advance. And that's what your pledge does right now. You keep the Catholic truth. You keep prayer. You keep hope beaming across our country every hour of every day while Relevant Radio is on the air. You can call right now at 877-291-0123. Look, the enemy can be loud. He looks indomitable. He looks fierce, right? But Jesus Christ is infinitely more powerful. The gospel and the truth is infinitely more powerful. Darkness cannot overcome light. Stand with us right now. Would you do that? Would you call 877-291-0123 and make a pledge? Say, yes, I want to make a difference. I want to empower Relevant Radio to bring that truth, to bring that light, to draw souls back to Christ. Help us in proclaiming Jesus Christ to a world that so desperately needs him. We need you right now. Join this army, okay? Be part of it. You can make a difference in this hour. Don't let it go by. Don't waste this minute. You'll never know how God's going to use your gift in this very moment. 877-291-0123. We're now down to $15,000, now $513,000 to go. But time is going quickly. About 2 hours, 47 minutes remain. Will you make a difference? 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
10: Some unbelievable news. I'm looking to clock this time here, just about 15 minutes into the hour, and can confirm we've been praying for a miracle. We've been emphasizing give hope and that the Lord does not disappoint. And Jesus, I trust in you, asking for some big gifts, not knowing where or how, but an anonymous donor from Green Bay, Wisconsin, coming in at $25,000.
9: Wow. Oh, my gosh.
10: And that's not
9: all. Thank you.
10: Chicago, Illinois, Tom, $15,000 just confirmed. I mean, stunned, grateful, doesn't even begin to cover it. Thank you so much. Thank you.
9: Green Bay is such a generous community. I've seen so many generous gifts come in from that community. And thank you, Green Bay. I want to thank you, Chicago. And I want to share another one right now, too, because we really need some big giving in the final minutes. Mark, if you're listening in Dallas, thank you very much for your gift. $15,000 from Texas. So yes. big gifts are now coming in. We're going to do it. Vernon in Philadelphia, thank you for your 50. Arlene in Hayward, California, thank you for your 10. You hear these giant gifts. I don't think your gift doesn't matter, because it does. Every gift makes a difference. That $10 from Arlene is just as important. We're going to get there if everybody says yes right now. If everybody stands up, push back on this culture of death, this darkness, and brings the light of Christ. 877-291-0123. Can we break through the $500,000 mark? Yes, we're now down to $499,000, $498,000, $497,000 to go to goal. We're getting close. 2 hours, 45 minutes. It will be a nail biter. Will we make it? Will we fall short? Will we cross that finish line? It's up to you, to your generosity, to the Holy Spirit. God has given us all that we have. He doesn't need our money, but he needs our yes. Will you say yes in this moment? 877-291-0123. Call right now.
10: The church is alive. We want to say we are stronger than ever. Thank you. Thank you for your life, your witness, your support. Verna in Philadelphia, Pennsylvania, talking to you. Thank you for your $50. Arlene in Haywood, California. Manuel in Round Rock, Texas. Always wanted to go there. $100. Thank you so much. Daniel, Cherry Hill, New Jersey. They're coming in fast and furious now. Drew, Andrew in Brea, California. Nancy in Long Prairie, Minnesota. We have Anonymous in, that's going to trip me up here. I need Mary to help me. Pawtucket, Connecticut. I am so sorry. That's not right.
9: Pawtucket. It's Pawtucket.
10: Rolled right off your tongue.
9: Is that right?
11: You're bringing the East Coast down
9: maybe
11: here.
9: Maybe I'm wrong.
10: Yeah, the East Coast.
9: All those Connecticut represent. Citizens. My father was from Connecticut. I'm like, I should probably know that.
10: You got it. Thank you so much, Anonymous. 877-291-0123. Where is the church growing? Where is faith thriving?
9: It's Pawtucket. I'm looking at the word now. That's Pawtucket, right?
10: Yeah. Is that what you said?
9: No, I said something totally different.
10: I just thought it sounded
9: good. It sounded good.
10: So.
9: Act like you know, right?
10: But every day we hear from you. We hear stories. Those who have returned to the sacraments, reconciled with family, rediscovered their faith. This is our theme, give hope. And that's what your gift does. It sparks hope. It multiplies that grace. It spreads it. It's contagious in the best way. And right now for the final hours again, everything we just mentioned, Drew, is matched. We have that. So when we looked at this daunting mountain that we just had hours on this last day to climb, it seems possible. We're now under $500,000. And with these big gifts and everything up to this point has helped. Andrew, thank you. Adolfo in Edinburgh, Texas. Daniel in Cherry Hill, New Jersey. Another East Coast there. Thank you for your online gift of $200.
9: 877-291-0123. Come on, this is the moment. We're going to pray the chaplet now in about 42 minutes. Let's move the needle before we get to the chaplet. Here's the deal. We have $496,000 to go. Let's get down into the 300,000s, okay? And in that hour of power, we'll really ask God in a big-time way to help us get to that goal, because we're going to need real miracles. So we have you just divide the 2 hours and 45 minutes into the 496,000. It's a lot of giving. Mm-hmm. Can you help? But this is our moment. Think about what you are helping to accomplish through Relevant Radio every single day, right? People are coming back to the church. People are returning to confession. Families are praying together. And you know, someone discovers a chaplet for the first time. I love those stories. You know, so somebody who's given up on God suddenly realizes God never gave up on them. That is the fruit of Relevant Radio. That's the fruit of this mission, and that's what you are part of. So let's keep it going. This is a critical moment. Final days, final hours, final minutes of the Relevant Radio Pledge Drive. It is Friday. This is the pledge drive that keeps us going all through the fall, getting us ready to usher in Advent and Christmas. We need you right now. This is a critical moment. Let's keep it going. If Relevant Radio has ever taught you something about your faith, if it has encouraged you, if it has helped you through a difficult day, if it's brought you closer to Jesus, now's your opportunity to make sure that somebody else receives that same gift. 877-291-0123. 877-291-0123. 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We need you.
10: 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It is going quickly, and we are already 20 minutes into the hour. 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Yeah. It has been a memorable week, Drew. Big thank you to our team, to everyone who has helped, but this is the push. It is go time now. I believe it'll happen. It's going to be close, but we want to bring it home, and we trust that we can. We have, as you mentioned, Drew, the chaplet is coming up in just over a half an hour. So many testimonies from those whose forever, their lives, their families, generations have been changed because of a restoration of hope and the beauty of the devotion and everything you hear on Relevant Radio. 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
9: 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You know that. Look, bottom line is this. Time is running out, and we need you desperately in this moment. Could you help? Could you give in any way, large or small? I don't know if, you know, things are tight for you, if you can't give. And please pray for us. That's all I ask. You know, I think one of the greatest tragedies of our time is the enormous number of people who have left the faith, you know, and they have no religion at all, the nuns. And that's what Relevant Radio is here to do, to draw souls back to Christ. You know, behind that statistic are real people. You know, it's somebody's child. It's somebody's brother. It's somebody's best friend. Maybe it's somebody you love. But here's what the gift of Relevant Radio does. It brings Christ to them wherever they are, and hearts change, right? Lives change. Relevant Radio hears those stories constantly, and somebody begins listening, and a lot of times accidentally. I don't believe it's an accident. I believe it's a God incident. I think God quite often draws people. Or, you know, how many of you who are listening, you can actually share the story, you know, have said, I don't know how this got on my radio. This was not programmed, and there was, or I was surfing the dial, and I came across this. Yeah, and then something pricks your conscience, or you hear something, you start asking questions, you start to pray maybe for the first time in a long time. And these are the souls that walk through the doors of a church. These are the souls that return to the sacrament. See, God can use something as ordinary as a radio signal, I believe, to bring about extraordinary conversions, and we have seen it. That's what your pledge does. This is more than just a radio network. This is an apostolate. It's a conduit for the Holy Spirit. And I think the Lord is using it in ways we can't even imagine. You know, that's what your pledge does. It allows the Holy Spirit to reach people in the strangest and the most obscure of places at times that maybe they need it the most. And maybe it's powered not just by our gifts, but by the prayers of that wife or that child or that mother praying for their loved one. And next thing you know, God's grace prevails. And they find this network, and they come home. God loves you. He is waiting for you. The church is waiting for you. If you're stumbled onto this network to listen, what are these people asking money for? I invite you to stay tuned in the days ahead. You're going to see the fruit that we bear, the truths that we proclaim, the teachings that we offer, the look at life that you'll get through the eyes of the faith, the morality that you hear proclaimed here. If you believe souls are worth reaching, if you know that Relevant's different than anything else that's on the air, then join us right now at 877-291-0123. That's 877-291-0123. 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I'd like to see that $78,000 come in soon so we can get to the $300,000 mark. We need you now. This is the critical moment. We need you now. 877-291-0123. Make that call.
10: We are buckled up. We are trusting. It's always fun to see the hills and valleys and the ride that we go on these last few hours. But always we know we're in the hands of a loving God, and it's exciting. A big thank you to Michael in Reno, Nevada, who for the first time is giving, and he's a monthly giver. So thank you so much, Michael. God bless you. St. Michael, pray and protect you. Audrea in St. Paul, Minnesota. Christopher in Huntington Beach, California. Drew, it looks like we have another big gift in San Bernardino, California. It's an anonymous gift coming in at a whopping $10,000. Thank you.
9: Oh, my gosh. Thank you for your generosity.
10: It's
9: stunning. Absolutely stunning. The heroic generosity, Brooke, that we see here. I love it. Love it.
10: Thank you so much. And you talked, Drew, about how many people stumble upon, I say that in air quotes, Relevant Radio, and it's life-changing. Karen said, Drew, I accidentally found Relevant Radio. It's been over 10 years now, and I heard you then talking about Divine Mercy, the chaplet, the Hour of Mercy. I have learned so much, and from your book on Divine Mercy, praying with you every day is the highlight of my day. Fast forward to today, and I have answered prayers to share. Sometimes it has felt that God is not listening in the past. So what was the point of my praying? But praying through the times of doubt has been so hard and has changed my life. The chaplet of divine mercy, the message of trust and perseverance carried me through. Thank you so much. And that's where the give hope comes in. To persevere, that's such a huge part of our faith. I love when St. Paul speaks in the language of the athlete. Don't quit. Persevere. Be steadfast. Be stout-hearted. And that's what we're translating in trusting the Lord is going to provide. But you are the vessel. You are the instrument. And you really are the beacon of hope in your own lives. And that's what makes it so exciting. Kevin in Haynesport, New Jersey, that's you. Thank you for your gift and your support. Michelle in Fort Wayne, Indiana. Marianne in Lawndale, California. It's amazing, Drew. So many gifts coming in. A lot of second-time gifts and a lot of new markets as well.
9: Yeah, Brooke, I'm so impressed by the generosity we see here, that $10,000, $25,000, $5,000, $15,000. But also, you know, those $10 gifts that are coming in right now, that $20 gift, that $50 gift. And I don't want you to think your gift doesn't matter, because it does. And I wish you could see what I see. And I wish you could hear every story that comes to us. The person who returned to confession after 30 years, you know, the marriage that has found hope. The frightened mother who's praying for that child found peace. You know, the person who almost gave up heard exactly what they needed at the right moment. Maybe they chose life for their child or their own life. If you could see all of this, I'm telling you, you'd understand. You personally make a bigger difference than you can imagine. Every one of us who contribute, Nick supported the network, I supported the network, Brooke's family has supported the network. When you pledge, you're not just one donor among thousands. You're part of every life of this ministry that we touch. You will get credit for that. When you stand before God, the merits of your generosity right now will ripple out through all eternity. You know, you're helping people in times of great confusion. You're helping somebody who desperately needs to hear that God loves them. They need to hear that they shouldn't give up, that there is hope. And you may never know how your gift travels. You may never meet that person. You know, but God sees every one of them. And someday I think you'll be amazed. When you discover how much good came from that decision in this moment, right now, to make that pledge. Never underestimate what God can accomplish through you. And I'm telling you, that $10 gift, that $20 gift, that $50 gift, you will make a difference. You will empower this mission. But you will touch hearts and you will touch souls. You will set people perhaps even on the path to eternity. Your decision in this minute, in right now, can have eternal consequences. And your gift matters more than you know. So let me just say thank you for that. And I want to invite you to join me. 877-291-0123, online at relevantradio.com or on the mobile app. Brooke?
10: just about 30 minutes away from the hour of mercy where we gather and pray the divine mercy. 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
9: Good afternoon and welcome. If you're just tuning in, let me bring you up to speed on what's happening here. And we are about 30 minutes away from the Chaplet of Divine Mercy. And I'd ask you to join me today for the Chaplet. And really, let's pray because we need a miracle. And, you know, I like it. I like trusting in God. I like these tests of faith, right? I like this ability to say, man, are we going to get to our pledge goal? If you've been listening throughout the week, Relevant, just to give you the skinny, the lowdown, the tea on what's going on here with Relevant Radio. We have four pledge drives a year because we're listener-supported Catholic Talk Radio. That keeps us on the air. It helps keep us beaming to you and bringing you the great content that we bring to you day in and day out, 24-7, along with our digital media platforms. And, you know, we can't do it without you. We're here because of your generosity. It's the way God set it up. I mean, there's some big gifts that have come in, and there's some really small gifts that have come in. It's all part of the family that makes up the Relevant Radio community that helps us to bring Christ to the world, that teaches the faith and clears up misconceptions and draws people to prayer and inspires their faith. That's what this is all about. We are in the final minutes of the Relevant Radio Pledge Drive. We are down to 2 hours and 27 minutes. That is it. And we are going to need a miracle. And I'll throw that out to you. We're $460,000 away from gold. So we're going to need a little bit over $150,000 an hour to get there. That's going to mean we need some big gifts. It's also going to mean we need some generous giving, large and small. We're going to need a lot of gifts. So if you can come in now before we pray the chaplet, that would be fantastic. All donations are doubled. All donations are tax deductible. And I'll just say to you, we're really grateful for you. I can't say that enough. We appreciate whatever you can do, large or small. I've seen a lot of second gifts. Tiffany in Riverside, Illinois, thank you for your second gift. And Alicia in Phoenix, Arizona, thank you for your monthly pledge. So many people committing to be part of Relevant Radio on a consistent basis. So we're grateful for you. We love you. We're going to pray for you coming up in just a moment. Leave us your prayer intentions as well, because we will pray for you. Even outside of the chaplet and outside of the rosary, you'll be remembered our masses, our adorations, and in our personal prayers as well. Every intention that comes in is prayed for. And Brooke, it's great to have you with me here too. Brooke Taylor's with me for the home stretch here. And Brooke, maybe you can make the announcement. I am looking at a donation coming from Boston, Massachusetts. Okay. Love that area. Love New England. Do you see it on your call screen?
10: I see it and can confirm that an anonymous gift in Boston, as you mentioned, is coming in at $10,000. Wow. And we have matching gifts in these final hours, this final day, so that's doubled right there.
9: Today we are right down to give everybody a heads up, $459,000 to go, $459,000. 25 minutes left in this hour before we pray. I could use you right now. I'd like to see 150, 200, 300 people say, I'm in before the chaplet. 877-291-0123, 877-291-0123, Terrence in Maryville, Tennessee. Thank you. Good to see Tennessee on the board, and Kathy in Lamont, Illinois, and Gene and Nina, Wisconsin, all over the country. 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Anonymous gave $1,000 in New Mexico. That was a second gift, too. 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
10: Now is the time. This is it in these final hours for our summer pledge drive. And it's really astonishing, all the ground that we've covered this week, but yet we still have a ways to go. But I think this is becoming a record hour. So thank you for everything. And it is a sense of urgency. Again, it's the last of our summer pledge drive. We only do four a year, and we have amazing volunteers standing by. So 877-291-0123. I want to mention that if you want to leave your prayer intention, that's a big part of the ministry. 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That's something we take seriously. 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And one of the things we see a lot, I know Timory and different show hosts talk about the impact. You talk about this a lot, Drew. Social media, the damage being done on young minds who are on screens all the time. Mm-hmm. Really, though, it's all ages. And actually, this is concerning as it relates to the faith, I think, because we see more and more quote-unquote influencers who pop up. We might not know their history, but all of a sudden they have a lot of influence, and they might have their own agenda or be scandalous or not Catholic in the full sense of fidelity to the church. And that's something that you can rest secure with Relevant Radio. The four principles that we adhere, the first, that we are faithful to the magisterium. It doesn't mean that we don't cover challenging things, but it's always in light of the church and theological tradition of the magisterium. And it's getting more difficult to find that. The online world can sometimes value effect over actual deep teaching, especially in matters of spirituality. Father Richard Hendrick often talks about that. And that's another solid reason to support the network, to be a part of the mission. You can trust that it's faithful. There's charity, there's clarity, there's fidelity to the bishops to bring Christ to the world through the media, tackling tough topics, but always in a way that we can have dialogue in peace and courage and virtue. And that's just a snippet of the fullness of it. 877-291-0123. And I truly think, Drew, some of the greatest communicators of our age have been blessed to be a part of this network on today. World-class programming. What a gift, what a bonus that is, the app or relevantradio.com, to continue to support the mission.
9: Yeah, we're so grateful. And we're surrounded by some great people. The lineup at Relevant Radio, people who are on the programming, that are broadcasting, and the guests that come on the airwaves, the bishops, the congresspeople, the philosophers, the professors. I mean, there are people all over the country that come on, and it's such a school of learning for so many people. You know, so many people are impacted and touched by what they hear here. I want to share an email that came in here, too. And by the way, we're down to $455,000. Could we get that $55,000 down the next 20 minutes? If you can come in at 877-291-0123, I would be really, really grateful for that. We, you know, every pledge does make a difference. You know, every single one makes a huge difference. And I want to thank Anonymous. And I hope I say this right. Is it Tulare or Tulare, California?
10: Oh, there it is.
9: Tulare, California. You see that?
10: I do.
9: Tulare. It's Tulare, California. And I want to thank Gene in Cicero. Gene gave $11, and so did Anonymous. And, you know, when I see those gifts, we announced the $10,000 one. I'm grateful for the person that comes up and donates at $11, at $20, because I know every gift is a sacrifice. For one person, $25 might be a tremendous cross. You know, for another, it could be $100. For someone else, it might be $1,000 or considerably more. God doesn't see the amount. He sees the heart behind the gift. He sees what it costs you to give. You know, and he sees the faith and the love.

0: somebody, well, learn about Divine Mercy and the chaplet of Divine Mercy and pray a prayer that might bring peace and comfort to somebody on their deathbed. You know, it might bring somebody back to church after they've been away from a long time. That's what your gift does. That's what that $11 does, right? It's not the amount. It's not the 10,000 or the 1,000, the 100 or the 10. It's the love with which you give it. Because God doesn't care about the amount. He cares about your heart. And your gift is really a way of telling God how much you love him. So please don't think your gift's too small. If you're listening to us champion these giant donations, again, we're excited because we want to get the goal. We want to be on the air for you. We want to bring Christ to you day in and out. We want to pray with you every day here. We want to be here for you. But don't think that your gift doesn't matter, because if God's blessed you with the ability to make a larger gift, then give that, because God's giving you that providence. All we have comes from God. But if God doesn't, and you're thinking, Drew, $10 is a real sacrifice, don't underestimate what he can do through your generosity. Put your gift into God's hands and let him multiply it. Because you may not see everything your sacrifice accomplishes in this life. One day, and I promise you this, I guarantee you this, in eternity, God will show you the souls that love, that generosity, that act of sacrifice touched. And you will then finally understand how much your gift mattered. 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
1: Here's where we stand. We have 17 minutes left in the hour. We wrap up this pledge drive. That's it, 5 p.m. Central Time. Right now, we are 85% of the way to our goal. That's pretty remarkable considering the ground we covered when we got on the air a few hours ago, Drew. By the way, Herculean effort from Team Taco earlier with Mary Graham, Cyrus, Patrick Madrid, everyone, all week. And it's just been a beautiful thing to see your response. You've made it memorable, really remarkable team effort. Everyone off the air, everyone who has taken the time to give, your generosity leading up to this point, bringing us now. And I believe that we can do it. It wouldn't matter if we needed twice the amount. We know the Lord can do it. This is not consequential to him, but you are the hands and feet, and we just thank you. And I love that you said that, Drew. The small, the large, everything in between, it all adds up. And I think this could be a record hour as far as gifts coming in. And that's really encouraging and heartening. So thank you, 877-291-0123. 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It's available to the poor, to the homeless. There's no subscription needed. You're not going to be asked to get into a certain show and have to sign up. It's just freely there. It's continuous. It's immediate. It's timely. It's efficacious and so much more. But we can only do that and be here because of you, 100% listener supported, to carry on that mission. 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
0: 877-291-0123. Let me share an email with you too. I want to pass this along to you. This is what your donation does. You know, I love these pledge drives, and I hate these pledge drives. I hate them because I wake up, I'm like, oh, I got to go ask for money. I hate that. It's such a drag. I don't want to do this. And then I love these pledge drives. When I see your charity and your generosity, and it makes me realize, hey, I'm not alone. And I see so many fellow Catholics out there, Christians, who think that Jesus Christ deserves a place on the airwaves, that the message of Christ belongs in our culture. And I got this email from, I'll keep the name anonymous, they're from Massachusetts, and he wrote to us after listening, I think it was a little bit over a year, and he said this. He told me that Relevant Radio had accompanied him through just an extraordinary period of spiritual growth. It helped him understand the faith, and he recognized some of the moral challenges of the time. And he says, I really felt the Lord was directing me to him every day I listened to you. He says, but listen to what happened to his life. He said he'd been shaped by the secular culture, right? He was living with a woman. He says, oh, I loved her, but we were living together. We were outside of

0: wasn't in Catholic marriage. He said, I just didn't understand the teaching of the churches on contraception or pornography. I was heavily involved in pornography, living out of wedlock. But you know what? I heard Relevant Radio, and the grace of Jesus Christ, it broke through, he says. He says, Relevant Radio was there as I began this journey back to the faith, to rediscover really what true love was, to rediscover God's love. And he says, I discovered what it meant to be a Catholic man. I just love that. I discovered what it meant to be a Catholic man. He says, I'm now married in the Catholic Church, and me and my wife are now expecting our first child. Oh, we're no longer contracepting, and I've been able to stay away from pornography. He says, I wrote something that really touched me. He says, I could never repay you. He says, I could never repay you. He says, the price would be too great. He says, only our Lord can repay you for this wonderful ministry. And that's what our gift does. I mean, we do not know the lives that are being touched. My friend, this is what your gift makes possible. It's not about keeping microphones turned on or paying for radio towers. It's about a man like this who just didn't know the truth, who bought into the cultural deception of the day. It's about marriage. It's about families. It's about conversions. It's about helping one another at times to encounter Christ and discover the beauty and the truth of our Catholic faith. And when you give, I'm telling you, this is what you're part of. This is what you will do today when you make that phone call, when you make that pledge. You will help lead some other soul to the truth and to God. And you may never hear his story. They may not send the email in. But I'll tell you what, God knows. And God will bless you for it. So I'm inviting you now to do something much larger than yourself. Be part of something bigger, right? Make your pledge. And help us be there when that next life is ready to change. 877-291-0123. 877-291-0123. Never underestimate what God can accomplish through you. You matter to this mission. Your gift matters to souls more than you know. And I'm giving you that opportunity now to make that call. There's room for you. 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I don't care if it's $10 or $10,000. God will multiply it. He will use it, and you will be blessed for it. 877-291-0123.
1: Man, what a story, and all of heaven rejoices. Yes, thank you, Lord. Wow, that's amazing. 877-291-0123. If you've been thinking, I'm waiting for the right moment, okay, this is the moment. You hear a story like that, we see the timing, and we are so close to wrapping up this pledge drive today. We're also 12 minutes away from the Divine Mercy Chaplet. What a wonderful way to say, I love you, I honor you, I see evidence of mercy everywhere, Lord. Blanca in Edinburgh, Texas, thank you. A new market there. Thank you for your gift of $26. Gil in Macomb, Michigan, also a new market, $100. A lot of anonymous gifts, one from Waterton, Wisconsin, New Berlin. Irna in St. Paul, Minnesota, brand new donor there. Looks like another large gift coming in from Thomas in Appleton, Wisconsin, $5,000. Praying for your health. God bless you. Thank you, Thomas. And, you know, you hear a story like that, Drew. And so often the people that reach out in the middle of the very dark night of the soul, I just was thinking about how many of us have been like Lazarus, dead in the tomb. And we are living and free today because the Lord has restored us from the grave, and is something that we've heard, something that we lost hope in, was revived to be fully alive, to turn the night into day. Our hearts are beating again, our miracle working God. And if you have seen that, if you can testify, let's take it to the ends of the earth. For those who are still in the tomb, dead in vice and in sin, lost in the sea of all that is out there, the confusion, the pain, to bring them the healing balm of Christ. I think about the reading today, Drew, the dry bones in the book of Ezekiel, dry bones come alive, and, you know, proclaiming, I have new life, I am free, I am in Christ every day, every moment. And that's what I love about this network, is it always keeps our eyes fixed on the Lord. He always has his gaze on us. Sometimes we turn away, we forget. And of course, the enemy wants that division and that distance. And that's one of the many things through other people ministering to us, maybe a story that they share or a testimony like you just read, Drew, or the own reality within our hearts when we hear something we know is true. Everything I ever dared to believe is true. 877-291-0123, the app, or relevantradio.com, as we are now less than 10 minutes away from the end of the hour, Drew.
0: Well, we need a miracle. That's right. We're going to pray in 10 minutes, the Chapel of Divine Mercy. It will be a miracle at $437 to go. $437,000 to go. $437,000. T-minus 9 minutes. And then we'll put it all in the hands of the Lord. I could use you in this hour. If you could come in the next 5 minutes, 10 minutes right now, and just make a gift in any dollar amount, it's a merciful act. And I'm telling you what, God's going to use your gift. If you want to hear the impact of your dollar, Mike from California called, I think it was yesterday, on the air. He said he became Catholic because of Relevant Radio and this show. Listen. Mike's in Carson, California. He's been waiting. Mike, good afternoon.
2: Long time listener, first time caller.
0: Great to have you.
2: Yeah, I became Catholic 4 years ago because of the show.
0: Oh, wow.
2: And cancer-free because of the chaplain. I really believe that.
0: Wow. Praise God. All glory to God. That's fantastic. Yeah. Thanks for sharing that, Mike.
2: Yeah, Drew and Maggie prayed for me, and it was amazing. I could feel God's love. I'm going to cry through the speaker. I even recorded it so I could hear it over and over.
0: Yeah, he went on to talk about how Relevant Radio has had such a profound impact on him and converted to the Catholic faith. You know, Maggie used to pray the chapel with me on the air. We're about to pray the chapel together. Brooke and I, of course, pray it every day together here, just about. And you make it possible. I'm really grateful for your generosity. And, you know, when it comes to the chaplain, you know, one of the things that I love is that every afternoon, you and I stop. We put everything aside, and thousands, hundreds of thousands of listeners, people stop what they're doing. They pray the chaplet in their cars or homes or offices, wherever they might be. And we hear some of the most difficult intentions that are brought before our Lord. And, you know, we're seeing the fruit of it. We hear from you about reconciliations and conversions and people returning to the sacraments and peace and moments of tremendous suffering. And we hear people tell the stories all the time. You know, I just couldn't pray anymore, and I had to turn to Relevant Radio, and you prayed with me. That's powerful, because I know sometimes you're too exhausted, or maybe you're too heartbroken to find the words, and that's what Relevant Radio does. We're a family here, right? We're here for you. And I want you to understand that during this pledge drive, your gift makes prayer possible. We pray the rosary at night with Father. We pray the chaplet in about 7 minutes here. And it's your gift. It's your merciful gift, your generosity that keeps that prayer going on over the airwaves across all of our platforms, really, across the internet. And you're making it possible that somebody sitting beside that hospital bed or facing death or just simply desperate for God's mercy, that they don't have to pray alone. And you may never know whose prayer you know who's praying right now, because you made it possible. And again, I know God does. And we're called to proclaim his mercy. When you donate right now, that's exactly what you're doing. You're spreading the message of God's mercy. You know, you're getting people introduced to the chaplet. And I really want to invite you to pray with me right now. We're going to pray in about 6-7 minutes. 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The fruit that flows from that is extraordinary. And why it's so powerful is that we just put our trust and our needs in the merciful heart of Jesus, and we come together as one voice. I'm grateful for everyone who supported the chaplet, who supports the network, because I'm honored to be able to lead that prayer, and I'm honored to pray with you every day. So let's keep it strong, okay? Make that call. 877-291-0123.
1: This is the time, and thinking 2 hours from now will just be 5 minutes left in this pledge drive, and we have $432,000 to make our goal. So it is going to be a miracle, and I'm so glad the Hour of Mercy is coming up, because we always see miracles unfold, and it's going to be a glorious, wild ride to see how these final hours unfold. Are you buckled up, Drew? I hope.
0: It's been a long day already. We'll see what happens here.
1: Yes,
0: it's going to be a miracle. But you know, Brooke, I'd like to trust. Why not?
1: Yes,
0: let's put it in the Lord's hands. Will we get $432,000? I don't know. I don't know. But with God, all things are possible.
1: We can do it.
0: Right?
1: Well, and I don't know, did we thank, this is another one that just came in, $10,000 from Boston, and that's huge. I mean, we're seeing some big numbers come in. Nick said this is an additional one. Karen in Webster, really? New York, $52. Wow. Rose in Highlands Ranch, Colorado, $200. Lori in Elk Grove, Illinois, $26. A new donor along with Renee in Brilliant, Wisconsin, $11. Terry in Phoenix, Arizona, $16. Big and small, we appreciate them all. Thank you for your gifts. Nice Mission Impossible, Nick. That is apropos. Thank you for that soundtrack.
0: That's so true, isn't it?
1: I feel like you're scaling the wire, Drew.
0: Well, let's do this right now. Down to 4 minutes to go, right? 4 minutes to go. You talk about Mission Impossible. You know, nothing's impossible with God. I say it all of the time. And we're going to pray. I know you might have that marriage that seems beyond repair right now, and you're ready to get divorced. Maybe I'm going to hear those intentions about cancer. Maybe it's an illness that has frightened your family. You know, addiction seems indomitable. If you have a loved one that's battling addiction, you know it's gone on for years, and you've been praying. You don't see any movement, right? You wonder, how's that going to ever change? We're going to pray, and maybe you're carrying something right now that looks impossible. One of my favorite scripture verses is Luke 1:37. And it says, for nothing will be impossible with God. That's a promise, right? That's at the heart of what we do at Relevant Radio every day. Every day, especially through the Chapel of Divine Mercy, we bring those impossible situations to Christ. And I love it. Because, right? You know, he's the creator of the galaxies, all things. I just have to look to the heavens when I doubt. And I say, look at the force behind all this. So you might be facing something you have no way out of. You can't see a solution to this. With God, there's always a way out. There's always a solution. The impossible becomes possible. And I want you to know that. And Relevant Radio has been bearing beautiful fruit of conversion and reconciliations. There's been souls who've been freed from their addictions. There's been cancerous tumors that have disappeared. There have been irreconcilable marriages that have been reunited. That is the power of prayer. And it's evidence playing out every single day that with God, all things are possible. God is ultimately mercy itself. He is mercy. Never give up on what God can do. That's why your pledge matters right now. Your gift keeps this community of prayer on the air. Those who are losing hope, it reinforces. Those who are giving up on prayer, it fortifies. And we give hope by reminding them that nothing is impossible with God. Call right now. We need you in this final moment. We're $429,000 away from goal. We only have about 2 hours to go. And we're going to give a half hour of that, 25 minutes at least, to God. Your gift might make a difference in somebody's life. Call now, 877-291-0123.
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1: Pray together with me our EWTN family prayer. Today we pray for our bishop. Lord Jesus Christ, we praise you. As a father had sent you, so you sent your apostles. We thank you for our bishop, a successor of the apostles. Give him grace, Lord, to teach, to govern, and to sanctify our parishes and our dioceses. Send him the Holy Spirit to enlighten his mind, to inflame his heart, and to strengthen his will in carrying out your holy will. Make him a man after your own heart. Make him a saint. Amen.
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0: In the name of the Father, and of the Son, and of the Holy Spirit.
1: Amen.
0: The grace of our Lord Jesus Christ, and the love of God, and the communion of the Holy Spirit be with you all.
1: And with your spirit.
0: Brethren, let us acknowledge our sins, and so prepare ourselves to celebrate the sacred mysteries. I confess to Almighty God, and to you, my brothers and sisters, that I have greatly sinned in my thoughts and in my words, in what I have done and what I have failed to do, through my most grievous fault. Therefore I ask the Blessed Mary of the Virgin, all the angels and saints, and you, my brothers and sisters, to pray for me to the Lord our God. May Almighty God have mercy on us, forgive us our sins, and bring us to everlasting life.
1: Amen.

0: Let us pray. O God, who made the mother of your Son to be our mother and our queen, graciously grant that, sustained by her intercession, we may attain in the heavenly kingdom the glory promised to your children, through our Lord Jesus Christ, your Son, who lives and reigns with you in the unity of the Holy Spirit, God, forever and ever.
1: A reading from the book of the prophet Isaiah. The people who walked in darkness have seen a great light. Upon those whom dwelt in the land of gloom, a light has shone. You have brought them abundant joy, a great rejoicing. As they rejoice before you, as at the harvest, as men make merry when dividing spoils. For the yoke that burdened them, the pole on their shoulder, and the rod of their taskmaster, you have smashed as on the day of Midian. For every boot that tramped in battle, every cloak rolled in blood, will be burned as fuel for flames. For a child is born to us, a son is given us, upon his shoulder dominion rests. They name him Wonder Counselor, God Hero, Father Forever, Prince of Peace. His dominion is vast and forever peaceful, from David's throne and over his kingdom, which he confirms and sustains, by judgment and justice, both now and forever. The zeal of the Lord of hosts will do this. Verum Domini. Blessed be the name of the Lord forever.
2: Blessed be the name of the Lord forever.
1: Praise, you servants of the Lord. Praise the name of the Lord. Blessed be the name of the Lord, both now and forever.
2: Blessed be the name of the Lord forever.
1: From the rising to the setting of the sun is the name of the Lord to be praised. High above all nations is the Lord. Above the heavens is his glory. Who is like the Lord our God, who is enthroned on high, and looks upon the heavens and the earth below? He raises up the lowly from the dust. From the dunghill he lifts up the poor, to seat them with princes of his own people.

The angel Gabriel was sent from God to a town of Galilee called Nazareth to a virgin betrothed to a man named Joseph of the house of David. And the virgin's name was Mary. And coming to her, he said, "Hail, full of grace, the Lord is with you." But she was greatly troubled at what was said and pondered what sort of greeting this might be. And the angel said to her, "Do not be afraid, Mary, for you have found favor with God. And behold, you will conceive in your womb and bear a son, and you shall name him Jesus. He will be great and will be called Son of the Most High. And the Lord will give him the throne of David, his father, and he will rule over the house of Jacob forever. And of his kingdom there will be no end." But Mary said to the angel, "How can this be, since I have no relations with a man?" And the angel said to her in reply, "The Holy Spirit will come upon you, and the power of the Most High will overshadow you. Therefore, the child to be born will be called Holy, the Son of God. And behold, Elizabeth, your relative, has also conceived a son in her old age. And this is the sixth month for her who was called barren, for nothing will be impossible for God." Mary said, "Behold, I am the handmaid of the Lord. May it be done to me according to your word." And the angel departed from her.

Today we celebrate the queenship of Mary. It has a proximity to the Assumption, where she was assumed into heaven, and now we celebrate her queenship. There used to be an octave in the church, and then they moved it, I think Paul VI moved it closer to the Assumption to link the two. You know, last week we celebrated St. Maximian Kolbe, and the choir sang one of his favorite songs. It's a French lullaby saying, "I will go to see her one day." And I didn't recall the song. The choir had sung it before, but it's a beautiful, when you look at the verses of it, it's beautiful. And I think it captures something about this feast, to think of Mary in heaven in all the glory, and also as queen, as our queen mother. And some of the verses here of the song, "I will go to see her one day," "I will go to see her one day in heaven, in my homeland, yes, I will go to see Mary, my joy and my love." Just to think about that. You know, those who have seen her remark and are stunned, taken by her beauty. And it's an inner beauty of her soul and grace of that she's been given as Immaculate Conception that just radiates from her. And of course, a physical beauty as well. She is without blemish. The song goes on, "I will go to see her one day. It is the cry of hope that calms my suffering during my stay." The cry of hope. This hope that we have that we will one day be with her. I guess I was struck by it because sometimes I didn't think, you pray our rosaries and make our consecrations, and sometimes I don't think about what will heaven be like with Mary. And this song leads us to reflect on that. "I will join myself to the angels in order to sing her praises and to form her court. This virgin so beautiful, soon I will go to be near her and tell her of my love. I'll go far from the earth to rest without return on my mother's heart." To rest without return. Isn't that beautiful? "Done with this veil of tears, to be in a heavenly court with Mary as our mother and queen." And it's intrinsically obviously linked with the kingship of Christ. This was prophesied in Samuel about to David and his successors. And the first reading today we have from Isaiah, this is chapter 9. "For a child is born to us, a son is given, his dominion is vast and forever peaceful. For David's throne and over his kingdom, which he confirms to sustain." So reference to this throne of David, instituted, anointed by Samuel. Solomon, David's son, will build the temple. And we have the famous prophecy a couple chapters earlier in Isaiah. "Hear then, O house of David, is it too little for you to weary men that you weary? You may, my God also. Therefore the Lord himself will give you a sign. Behold, a virgin shall conceive and bear a son, and shall call his name Emmanuel." A virgin shall conceive and bear a son. And that's referring to Mary. This is prophesied over 700 years before Christ. The southern kingdom is under threat of the Assyrians, this mighty, more powerful nation bearing down on them, about to crush them. And the temptation is for Ahaz, the king, to make all these alliances with the surrounding nations. And God is saying, "Trust me. Trust me. I will establish this throne, this kingship. It will not be crushed." And we see this explicitly stated in 2 Samuel. And speaking to David, he said, "When your days are fulfilled and you lie down with your fathers, I will raise up your offspring after you, who shall come forth from your body, and I will establish his kingdom. He shall build a house for my name, and I will establish the throne of his kingdom forever." Speaking to David, talking about Solomon, he's going to build the temple, but I will establish the throne of his kingdom forever. So that's the solidity, that's the rock there, the kingdom of God. "And your house and your kingdom shall be made sure forever before me. Your throne shall be established forever." So we have this prophecy of this virgin that's going to conceive. And we have this promise of a kingdom, stability,
You know, Israel is in the midst, surrounded by more powerful nations. They're in the crossroads. They're getting mowed over and suffering at their hands. So David was like 1000 B.C. Finally, here at Christ, we have the Annunciation when Christ comes. And we have the Annunciation scene. This little town of Nazareth, not mentioned in the Old Testament, a tiny, small town. There's this virgin betrothed to a man named Joseph. And the mighty Gabriel is sent to her and addresses her as, "Hail, full of grace, the Lord is with you." Full of grace. The church interprets that she is immaculately conceived. We're conceived in original sin. She was preserved from that, and she never committed a sin the entirety of her life. Continued to grow in faith, hope, and love, this union with Christ, with God, our Father, and the Holy Spirit, spouse of the Holy Spirit. And the angel tells her, "You will conceive in your womb, bear a son, and you shall name him Jesus. He will be great and will be called Son of the Most High, and the Lord God will give them the throne of David, his father. And he will rule over the house of Jacob forever, and of his kingdom there will be no end." Of his kingdom there will be no end. And Jesus comes in the gospel saying, "Repent and believe in the gospel. The kingdom of heaven is at hand." Now, repent and believe belong to that kingdom that's being established in Christ. We see in the ancient Near East, so the surrounding countries, cultures around Israel, that most of the kings would practice polygamy. They'd have multiple wives. And so the question is, who would the people honor as queen if you have a number of wives? Who would be the successor of the king? Whose son should receive the right of succession to the throne? And the woman ordinarily honored as queen was not the wife of the king, but the mother of the king. So being the wife of the former king and mother to the present king, the queen mother embodied this continuity of this dynasty, this dynastic structure, whatever lineage they had there. And Israel did the same. So the queen mother, the mother of the queen, had this special role. She was a member of the royal court. She was an official, a government figure who wielded authority, had a crown, a throne. This is in the scriptures. Revered by the king, shows her respect, and accustomed to fill her every request as her son. And she was a powerful advocate on behalf of the people. We see that in the history of Israel. Especially in the books of Kings, every time a new king begins to reign, the name of his royal mother is given. It's listed in the genealogy. We know that originally the people asked for a king, and God was very offended by this. And the Lord told Samuel, "Listen to the voice of the people and all that they say to you, for they have not rejected you, but they have rejected me for their king to be king over them." And they said this terrible phrase. They wanted to be like other nations. "We wanted a king like other nations." I guess they have some poor authority and your own sovereignty, that the king could make you powerful in a worldly sense, could amass armies, could attack and protect them. But they wanted to be like other nations. And God is saying, "I want to be your king, Israel. I want to be close to you." And this is actually fulfilled. Even though the people rejected him, it's fulfilled in Christ. He's come to establish his kingdom before Pilate. He speaks of his kingdom not being of this world, but a kingdom of truth. It's nailed to his cross. He's king of the Jews. He preaches it in the Synoptic Gospels. So Israel's kingship foreshadows as a type of the kingship of God that he wants to have over all of us. That he is sovereign. That we belong to him.
And so we see this role of the queen as well in this kingdom that David's son reigns with his mother Bathsheba at his right hand. And it was an office with real authority. In fact, one of the scenes in 1 Kings 2, when Bathsheba went to visit Solomon to speak on behalf of Adonijah, Solomon's brother, the king rose to meet her, bowed down to her, then he sat on his throne and had a seat brought for the king's mother, and she sat on his right. I just say all this because it's this position of great respect, a throne, a crown. And the king's authority was not threatened by hers. He honors her. He will not refuse her. She was a counselor. David established, we're talking about type and fulfillment, that David established the holy city of Jerusalem. And so his ultimate successor would create a heavenly Jerusalem, Jesus, Revelation 12. And there was never a Davidic king without a Davidic queen. So all the line of David, they always had the queen mother. Intercedes with the king, advocate for the people. So today we're celebrating this heavenly queen that we have in Mary, who's the mother of Jesus. And she has this authority. She can intercede for us. Vatican II, in speaking about this queenship, it said, it speaks of the day of Pentecost, when persevering with mind, one mind in prayer with the women, and Mary, the mother of Jesus, and with his brethren, and Mary, by her prayers, imploring the gift of the Spirit who had already overshadowed her in the Annunciation. Finally, the Immaculate Virgin, preserved free from all guilt of original sin, on the completion of her earthly sojourn, was taken up body and soul into heavenly glory, and exalted by the Lord as Queen of the universe, that she might be more fully conformed to her Son, the Lord of Lords and conqueror of sin and death. And yet we see in Mary this great humility. She says, I am the handmaid of the Lord, the angel. She is the servant. May it be done to me according to your word. She gives this complete openness to the Spirit to work in her. And, you know, that word may or let is the form of it. Is a staunch yes, this fiat that she gives, a strong yes, if you look at the form of it in the original Greek. So it's not passivity, it's a yes. And it takes her, this surrender takes her to Calvary, the foot of the cross. Paul refers to Jesus as the second Adam, the new Adam. We have there at the cross also the new Eve, offering her son to the Father, that they're at the head of a new humanity by God's grace and the Spirit poured upon us. And she's given to us from the cross to be our mother, and she is instituted by Christ, her Son, to be the Queen. So she cooperates with Christ to become a mother of all the living, the fulfillment of Eve, who was our original mother, and she becomes Mary becomes the mother of all the living there on Calvary because Jesus gives her to us to be our mother. So the queenship is always seen in light of this. It's a maternal queenship that she's looking after us. She's interceding for us. She's a sign of the future glory of the church. What we're destined for in heavenly glory, she is there fulfilled. Her beauty is from her holiness, the grace that she was given, which is unique, the Immaculate Conception. She is a reflection of Christ. The splendor of her soul is this incredible beauty that far surpasses the natural beauty of this world. Gerald Manley Hopkins would refer to this God's better beauty, grace. God's better beauty, better, even more, much more beautiful than the natural world is this beauty of grace. And Pius XII, in his document on the Queenship of Mary, he said, let her churches be thronged by the faithful, her feast days honored. May the beads of the rosary be in the hands of all.
May Christians gather in small numbers and large to sing our praises in churches, in homes, in hospitals, in prisons. May Mary's name be held in highest reverence, a name sweeter than honey and more precious than jewels. May none utter blasphemous words, the sign of a defiled soul against the name graced with such dignity and revered for its motherly goodness. Let no one be so bold as to speak a syllable which lacks the respect due to her name.

0: Let us offer our petitions with firm confidence, knowing that with God all things are possible.
1: For the church, that the good seeds nurtured by Christ's love may continue to grow throughout the world. We pray to the Lord.
0: Lord, hear our prayer.
1: That the countries of our world may wisely use their resources for the sake of those who suffer. We pray to the Lord.
0: Lord, hear our prayer.
1: That through the prayers of Mary, the Mother of Jesus, we may promote a new appreciation for the dignity of women, of marriage, and of motherhood. We pray to the Lord.
0: Lord, hear our prayer.
1: That the Lord will bless with his peace those who sleep in death. We pray to the Lord.
0: Lord, hear our prayer. All-powerful, ever-living God, direct our steps in the way of your love, so that our whole life may be fragrant with all we do in the name of Jesus, your beloved Son, who lives and reigns with you in the Holy Spirit, God, forever and ever.
2: Amen.

0: Pray, brethren, that my sacrifice and yours may be acceptable to God, the Almighty Father.
1: May the Lord accept the sacrifice at your hands for the praise and glory of his name, for our good and good of all of his holy church.
0: As we observe the memorial of the Blessed Virgin Mary, we bring you our offerings, O Lord, praying to be given strength by the humanity of Christ, who offered himself to you on the cross and as the unblemished oblation, who lives and reigns forever and ever.
1: Amen.

It is truly right and just, our duty and our salvation, always and everywhere to give you thanks, Lord, Holy Father, Almighty and Eternal God, and to praise, bless, and glorify your name in veneration of the Blessed Ever-Virgin Mary. For by the overshadowing of the Holy Spirit, she conceived your only begotten Son, and without losing the glory of virginity, brought forth into the world the eternal light, Jesus Christ, our Lord. Through him the angels praise your majesty, dominions adore, and powers tremble before you. Heaven and the virtues of heaven, and the blessed seraphim worship together with exultation. May our voices, we pray, join with theirs in humble praise as we acclaim.

You are indeed holy, O Lord, the fount of all holiness. Make holy, therefore, these gifts, we pray, by sending down your Spirit upon them like the dewfall, so that they may become for us the body and blood of our Lord Jesus Christ. At the time he was betrayed and entered willingly into his passion, he took bread and, giving thanks, broke it and gave it to his disciples, saying, "Take this, all of you, and eat of it, for this is my body, which will be given up for you."

In a similar way, when supper was ended, he took the chalice, and once more giving thanks, he gave it to his disciples, saying, "Take this, all of you, and drink from it, for this is the chalice of my blood, the blood of the new and eternal covenant, which will be poured out for you and for many for the forgiveness of sins. Do this in memory of me."

0: Therefore, as we celebrate the memorial of his death and resurrection, we offer you, Lord, the bread of life and the chalice of salvation, giving thanks that you have held us worthy to be in your presence and minister to you. Humbly we pray that, partaking the body and blood of Christ, we may be gathered into one by the Holy Spirit.
1: Remember, Lord, your church spread throughout the world and bring her to the fullness of charity, together with Leo, our Pope, and Stephen, our Bishop, and all the clergy. Remember also our brothers and sisters who have fallen asleep in the hope of the resurrection, and all who have died in your mercy, welcome them into the light of your face. Have mercy on us all, we pray, that with the Blessed Virgin Mary, Mother of God, with Blessed Joseph, her spouse, with the blessed apostles and all the saints who have pleased you throughout the ages, we may merit to be co-heirs to eternal life and may praise and glorify you through your Son, Jesus Christ.

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0: Blessed are you who have believed that what was spoken to you by the Lord will be fulfilled.
1: For those who cannot now receive Jesus in the Blessed Sacrament, we offer the following prayer. O my sweet Savior, Jesus Christ, Thou art my sovereign good, the fountain of all good, my God and my all. What a blessing it would be for me, could I at this moment possess Thee in my heart, and there render Thee my praise, and lay before Thee my necessities, and share in the graces Thou bestowest on those who really receive Thee. O come to me, dear Lord, in spirit, and take full possession of my heart and of my soul. To Thee I give my memory, that Thou mayest always dwell in my thoughts, my understanding, that it may ever be engaged in contemplating Thy love and goodness, and my will, that Thou mayest direct it to the keeping of Thy holy law. To Thee I give my whole self, O my Jesus. Make me to be ever Thine. May the virtue of Thy divine sacrament increase my faith, fortify my hope, purify my charity, and fill my heart with Thy love. O let me be Thine, and Thou mine, from henceforth and forever, and grant that nothing in life or death may ever separate me from Thee any more. Amen.
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Let us pray. Having received this heavenly sacrament, we humbly pray, O Lord, that we who reverently celebrate the memorial of the Blessed Virgin Mary may merit to be partakers at your eternal banquet through Christ our Lord. Amen. Dominus.

St. Michael, the Archangel, defend us in battle. 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May God rebuke him, we humbly pray. And do thou, O Prince of the heavenly hosts, by the power of God, cast into hell Satan and all the evil spirits who prowl about the world seeking the ruin of souls. Amen.

0: The Angelus.
1: In the name of the Father, and the Son, and the Holy Ghost. Amen. The angel of the Lord declared unto Mary, Hail Mary, full of grace, the Lord is with thee. Blessed art thou among women, and blessed is the fruit of thy womb, Jesus.
2: Holy Mary, Mother of God, pray for us sinners, now and at the hour of our death.
1: Behold the handmaid of the Lord.
2: Be it done unto me according to thy word.
1: Hail Mary, full of grace, the Lord is with thee. Blessed art thou among women, and blessed is the fruit of thy womb, Jesus.
2: Holy Mary, Mother of God, pray for us sinners, now and at the hour of our death. Amen.
1: And the Word was made flesh.
2: And dwelt among us.
1: Hail Mary, full of grace, the Lord is with thee. Blessed art thou among women, and blessed is the fruit of thy womb, Jesus. Pray for us, Holy Mother of God.
2: That we may be worthy of the promises of Christ.
1: Let us pray.

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1: The year 150 A.D., the Catholic Church confronts Gnosticism, a collection of religious sects that prized the spiritual world and condemned the utter evil of the material world. Its confusing and deceptive melding of Christian truths with Greek philosophy and other beliefs deceives a large number of Christians. Ignatius, Bishop of Antioch, warns his flock against Docetism, a Gnostic heresy that denies the humanity of Christ and teaches that his body is simply an illusion. Ignatius reminds believers that in the sacrament of the Holy Eucharist, the faithful consume the true body and blood of Jesus Christ. Irenaeus of Lyon instructs all Christians that true doctrine comes from Jesus Christ through his apostles and their appointed successors and the church he founded.
2: Deacon Harold Burke Sivers talks about the Psalms.
3: Psalm 136, verse 1. Oh, give thanks to the Lord, for he is good, for his mercy endures forever. Right, so that is the antiphonal line. Now, in the previous version of the Grail Psalms, it said, for his love endures forever. I've even seen translation says, for his great love is without end. All beautiful. It goes through this, you know, giving thanks to God. Then it talks about some of the marvelous things that God has done in creation. Then it talks about how God enters into history to save us, right? So now it moves into God and stretching out his hand to save his people.
2: For more about the Psalms, visit EWTN.com, go to search and type in Psalms.
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0: 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All you need to do is call this toll-free number for the next 2 hours, 877-573-7825, 877-5-PEP-TALK. This is Colleen Kelly Mast. You're listening to Catholic Radio. This show is called Mast Appeal. It's produced by Ave Maria Radio in Michigan, and they're having their 30th anniversary celebration this October. And it's brought to you by the EWTN Global Catholic Radio Network, the largest Catholic radio station in the world. Well, my name is Colleen Kelly Mast. I'm a certified life coach, a Catholic retreat speaker, the author of the Love and Life Program for Parents and Teens, the Sex Respect Program for Public Schools or Secular Thinking Teenagers that you know that wouldn't practice chastity because God said so. They need their logical reasons. And the new Love Ed video discussion series for parents with young children and preteens. I give a fun keynote address called The Four Heart Healthy Habits of Holiness for fundraisers and retreats and things like that. You can learn more about my work at my website, respect4u.com. I have a master's degree in health education, honorary doctorate in humane letters, and teaching certificates in science, health, theology, and physical education. And God put this all together and asked me to serve him and his church and defend the beautiful teachings of the Catholic Church about love and life and marriage. And in the course of my career, I've debated the president of Planned Parenthood, one of the leaders in New York of the ACLU, and the SECIS, which is Sex Education and Information Council of the United States, defending love and humanity, the dignity of the human person on television and radio. So I traveled the world defending the truth about love and about life, and I've been here on Catholic Radio for 27 this month, offering free, friendly advice from a Catholic perspective with the help, of course, of the gifts of the Holy Spirit, wisdom, understanding, counsel, fortitude, knowledge, piety, and fear of the Lord. I'm also a mother of 5 adult children, actually one of my little boys, who's 37 now, on Sunday, it's his birthday. One of my single boys, I should say, he's 37 on Sunday. Happy birthday, Steve. And I grew up in the Chicago area, second oldest of 9 children. And one time after I said that, I got an email from somebody who knew me from grade school. So anyway, stay tuned today for some free, friendly advice from a Catholic perspective. If you're facing your personal problems, we can look at your options, some solutions, some action steps to make a change, maybe change in the relationship, change in yourself, or willingness to accept that. For example, if you're angry or resentful towards someone that did something to hurt you, maybe it was even a long time ago, you know, it could be this, we've got this intellectual coping mechanism. You know, if we have a really deep hurt, we have to judge our spouse, blame our spouse, blame our parents. A lot of young people are doing that, and they're blaming another person instead of asking Jesus to heal the hurt. And so if we sat with that hurt, brought it to adoration, or brought this to communion and said, Lord, love me, heal this hurt, rather than creating resentment and anger against a person, we know that when we're angry, it's just we want to be loved. And God does love you, and he loves you all the time. And then you might feel angry. I remember a couple of weeks ago, someone called in angry about making yourself wrong for judging that person. People call in and they'll say, oh, well, I feel guilty about this. Well, if it's a false guilt, I can relieve you of that. I'm not a priest. But if it's a real guilt, you should be guilty about it. You should take that to confession, and I'll suggest that as well, too. But too many people today are choosing to cope with their fears or their hurts in evil ways, you know, sex, drugs, weed, CBD, TV, medication, food, cigarettes, you know, all sorts of, instead of love, they're choosing a false god. So Think about how he can be human enough to process those hurts of everyday life instead of walking around in pain or finding ways to cope with it or getting angry or resentful toward the people around us, because that is dis-ease. No, your soul can transcend all of life's circumstances due to the resurrection of Jesus Christ, so we do not have to be stuck in dis-ease. And I was reading again some more from St. Hildegard of Bingen that I've been still reading for months. I pick it up for a while and put it back. She has interesting things. Maybe I'll talk about them next hour. About the psychosomatic values related to virtues and spiritual healing in chapter 2 of her book, Spiritual Remedies. I was reading her chart of different vices and virtues and how certain vices lead to certain diseases because she was always about body and soul. She lived and understood that whole connection between body and soul, like the theology of the body before Pope John Paul II articulated it so beautifully. So Dr. Hildegard was from Germany, and she, St. Hildegard, was canonized decades after she lived, canonized by Pope Benedict XVI. So, in your mind, let's pray, stay close to God, ask God what you want, and allow Him to bless you, allow Him to love you, allow Him to heal you. Live each day like it could be your last. Focus on what you're grateful for, and let your soul transcend and grow into holiness. That's what we are meant to be, holy. And today's feast leads us that direction here. We are celebrating today the queenship of the Blessed Virgin Mary. She is queen of heaven and earth. She is the queen of the whole universe, and she is our mother. And she's obviously naturally the heiress of the entire patrimony of the Son. And so today's feast reminds us that we can turn to Mary in every need. She will bring our needs, perfect them, put them in a beautiful basket, put flowers on them, and put them before the feet of Jesus so He really notices them. So she will take our gifts in her perfection and grace, Mary who's full of grace, and bring them to our Lord. So we can turn to Mary in every need, count on her intercession, on her mediation, on her presenting our requests and our gifts. And St. Maximilian Kolbe wrote that Mary has a right to be loved as queen of all hearts, so that through her, hearts would be cleansed and themselves become immaculate, similar and like unto her own heart, and so worthy of union with God. So the queenship of Mary today invites us to love Christ by loving and serving His mother. And the prayer is so beautiful, the collect for this morning's Mass, for some of you on the East Coast that have been already to Mass, and some of you on the West Coast that haven't gone yet, and those of you that weren't able to get there today. The entrance antiphon is Psalm 45. At your right hand stands the queen in robes of gold, finely arrayed. And the collect says, O God, who made the mother of your Son to be our mother and our queen, graciously grant that, sustained by her intercession, we may attain in the heavenly kingdom the glory promised to your children. Through our Lord Jesus Christ, your Son, who lives and reigns with you in the unity of the Holy Spirit, God, forever and ever. Amen. And so I brought with us today, if we have time between people, interesting topics kind of related to Mary's queenship and about us attaining heaven. That's why we're here, to build Christ's kingdom here on earth and then attain heaven, which is His kingdom in all eternity. So I have an article about what Catholics will regret too late, a full examination of conscience before you face death, and then reasons to oppose assisted suicide. I know many of you states already have assisted suicide. Oregon, California, Vermont, Washington, Colorado, District of Columbia, and my state, the state of death, Illinois. Whether you want to be murdered or come here for your abortion, or now you can come here to kill yourself. What a sad, sad state of affairs here in Illinois. But starting September 12th, you only have a couple, 3 weeks now to to live. And that is going to be law now in Illinois. So we will join you in Oregon, Washington, Vermont, California, Colorado, District of Columbia. Or maybe you need to know how to make a good confession. So if you want to know reasons to oppose assisted suicide, how you can fight against it, or why you fight against it, or why you shouldn't even think about doing it, or how to make a good confession before the end, you can give me a call about that. Or whatever might be disturbing your peace. It might be a family problem. It might be a relationship problem at work, or a problem of your child just started school and now you've got a problem with the teacher, or maybe the religious ed coordinator saying, please teach religious ed. We are short our fifth grade teacher to teach the commandments and we know you know them. Or, oh, our second grade teacher just got sick. So, and you're wondering, should I be a religious education teacher? Well, let's look at that question too. So whatever might be your concern, whatever's disturbing your peace, your question or problem, give me a call. This is Colleen Kelly Mast on Mast Appeal. This is the show on Saturday mornings that's live. And you can get some free, friendly advice from a Catholic perspective by calling this toll-free number. It's 877-573-7825. 877-5-PEP-TALK. And we'll be back to talk to Teresa from Cleveland already right after this message.
1: I didn't take my faith seriously, which probably means I never really got it to begin with. No, I didn't want to give up sin. The reason we sin is because sin is fun. But it's self-love sin. But it's amazing with God's grace how easy trying to not sin it really is.
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4: In Rule 2 of St. Ignatius of Loyola's teaching on the discernment of spirits, he describes the characteristics of a person whose fundamental spiritual direction of their lives is directed towards God. He writes, "In persons who are going on intensely purifying their sins and rising from good to better in the service of God our Lord." St. Ignatius is describing persons who love God intensely and want to live their lives in conformity to His will. These persons frequent the sacrament of reconciliation, sin is being uprooted, and virtue is flourishing. They are striving to grow in holiness and are giving more of their time to the service of the Lord. With attentive care to the spiritual life, the person portrayed in Rule 2 is the image of the growing and maturing Christian. Is there an area in your life that needs to rise from good to better? Grace awaits.
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0: Good morning and welcome to Mast Appeal, the Saturday morning live show on Catholic Radio, where you could get some free and friendly advice from a Catholic perspective. 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The number is 877-573-7825. 877-5-PEP-TALK. You talk to Eric, our call screener and engineer. 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And then tell him the topic of your question. He'll write it on my board, and I'll take you when it's your turn. 877-573-7825. All right. It's Teresa from Cleveland, Ohio's turn. Thanks for calling and starting off our show today. Teresa, how can I help you today?
1: Hi, Colleen. I just have a question, and I'm trying to discern whether I'm being judgmental or just cautious. Or my son is dating a new girl. He hasn't dated very much, but... When they met online, and she's not Catholic, and he is, and they just developed this, you know, great relationship right out of the gate, kind of quick. And, you know, I kept telling him, you know, pump the brakes a little bit. You don't need to be so serious all
0: rush.
1: Of a sudden, you know. And, you know, you
0: how old is your
1: that,
0: son,
1: but,
0: Teresa?
1: You know,
0: how old is he?
1: He's 30.
0: Okay, that makes
1: so
0: a difference. Go ahead.
1: I kind of stepped back from everything, but ever since he met her, like, he's been sick, and then she got sick, and, like, it's this vicious cycle. And I don't know that she's being forthright and honest, and I can't get, I have this deep down feeling that I can't put my finger on, and I don't want to be judgmental. But at the same time, there's something that's amiss. Now, I've been praying about it, and, you know, I keep saying, well, Lord, if this is the girl for him, then if this is the girl for him, then I'm praying that she would convert. And he, and my son has already said that, oh, yeah, she'll convert for me. And I said, well, that's the wrong approach. One should convert because they feel called.
0: Right. She could convert now.
1: Not because they're dating and they like each other, right?
0: So right, exactly.
1: And that's my struggle. Like, am I judging? So I've kind of stepped away. And this weekend, they've had two weddings, one of which was on her side, which was not Catholic. And today is a wedding that we're going to, and it is Catholic.
0: Okay.
1: So, and of course, she's sick again, and they had the wedding yesterday, and she was fine. So I'm like, wait a minute, wait, what? You know, so
0: yeah,
1: they're still going to go, but I don't know. Maybe I should just wait and see how things play out and just leave it alone. But am
0: so
1: I
0: they're going to the wedding. Okay. You, God gave you a brain, okay? And you're supposed to make judgments with your brain. You have reasoning, hopefully you have logic. If you took philosophy class, we had those syllogisms. You take all the, you make conclusions based on true premises. So we are supposed to make judgments. Our culture has decided that being judgmental is wrong. Well, when we are judging people according to our own standards, maybe we are wrong, but what we want to do is always look at everything in light of God's love, of our children's best interest. So you're not condemning her. You're not judging her and saying, you're going to go to hell or you're bad. Like, that would be judging her. But this deep feeling is what Pope John Paul II would call the feminine genius. Women have this extra piece of their brain that puts this together, and mothers have this gut instinct. So what you want to pray about is not, are you being judgmental or not? Because you're supposed to judge. So as God judges. So you're not being judgmental in that sense that it's bad, but you're looking at your women's intuition and saying, Lord, is this something I need to be concerned about? And let him move you in that direction. So don't beat yourself up about being judgmental. No, you need to make judgment. You need to give him advice. He is your son. You need to be cautious. So you are being cautious, because we have to protect our children from the evils of the world and from people who could keep them from getting to heaven. What we want to do in a spouse is look to someone who will lead us to heaven, bring us to heaven, raise our children to go to heaven. So if heaven is his goal and not just marriage or romance or love, that this vocation of marriage is a path to heaven. So maybe in his wonderful emotion and eagerness to meet someone that's beautiful, wonderful, they get along really well, that's all good. But it could just be an infatuation. It could just be that he is experienced this love so uniquely that he hasn't experienced before. He thinks that emotion that he's feeling is something that could last forever. It doesn't. That emotion is wonderful. Romance is one of the greatest feelings that inspires poets and authors and artists. Romance. So tell them that romance is a wonderful feeling. This love, this infatuation is great. But we don't make a decision about marriage based on our feelings. We make a decision based on our brains. And so just as you have to make a judgment about this, of do I talk to him or not, he needs to make a judgment about this, about it, and make himself a checklist. What is he looking for in a spouse? Is he looking for temperance and self-control, all these, the wonderful virtues, silence, order, prudence, justice, fortitude, temperance, honesty, frugality, industry, sincerity, moderation, cleanliness, chastity, humility? Like, is he looking for virtues in this woman? And that's where you and he both have to look together to make a judgment. They have to develop character traits now. Hopefully he's developed those: common sense, confidence, dependability, determination. You know, look and see what are those qualities that she has that he would like to duplicate in his future children. And if she's not a person that he would like to live with five of them, they should cut it off right now before they get serious. So this is probably the most important time, Teresa, to make these judgments and teach him how to make these judgments. And if he says, oh, Mom, you're judging her, say, no, you were the one that should be making fair judgments, we'll call it assessments. How's that? Making fair assessments about this relationship. Does it have a future or not? And if it does not, it shouldn't last more than 90 days. And so it's time to break it off. If in 90 days, in 3 months, if you haven't figured out that this person will lead me to heaven, bring children into the world and lead them to heaven, and all these other things, I get along with them well, we have great conversations, I have feelings and attractions to her, all those other things are great. But he has to sit aside from his emotion and use his brain. Now, a real problem, Teresa, that you want to warn them about, and I warn people about all the time, is if we do not practice chastity in absolute purity and find ourselves pushing the limits of how far can you go, and pushing the limits that they raise the oxytocin level by getting excited, sexually excited while they're with them, this clouds their judgment. So you want to certainly warn him against anything that makes him feel sexually excited, any activity that make her feel sexually excited, and of course not the marriage act that belongs in marriage. And so to touch someone inappropriately would be seriously wrong, not just because it's a sin, but it's going to keep him from making proper assessment or judgment of the relationship. It clouds your mind. This wonderful hormone, oxytocin, that helps keep us together when we are married and things are going not so well. God gives us this hormone, but your body doesn't know if you have a license or not. So you want to warn him about oxytocin. So you might even get a copy of my Sex Respect book that is just going to be, the new one's going to be published next week. We have a couple copies left of the original one, so you can have the original or the new one, and walk through that with him, because I have a whole chapter on marriage, how it's not to be tested on humans, about cohabitation, and should you marry this person or not marry this person, and what are reasons you shouldn't marry them, what are the character traits you're looking for, what qualities do you need to get yourself through all the phases of marriage, and even if he... then, of course, all the reasons why you should wait until marriage. But that chapter itself is so valuable, I should make it into a booklet of its own, that he needs to take a look that isn't an emotional look. So what you're doing, what you're called to do as a mother, is help him take a non-emotional look using that gut feeling you have of your feminine genius. And you also, what you were leaning toward and wondering if you should step back, yes, just say if she wants to be Catholic, ask her if she would convert now. Teach her about Catholicism. Teach her about the beauty of Catholic teaching. Teach her about how the Ten Commandments are God's guidelines, essentially, for love and for happiness. And if he can teach her now about that without worrying about, I don't want to put her off. You know, he has to realize, as I said in the beginning, he's focused on heaven. Marriage, is she marriage material or not, is his big question. And you need to help him step back from the wonderful emotions that he's feeling and make that assessment. So go for it, Teresa, very gently, very kindly, and very logically.
2: Why is the church always considered holy? The church is held to be holy because Jesus Christ, who alone with the Father and the Holy Spirit, is holy. He loved the church as his bride. The Catholic Catechism tells us he gave himself up for her so as to sanctify her and endow her with the gift of the Holy Spirit for God's glory. United with Christ, the church is sanctified by Christ. With him and through him, she becomes sanctifying. All the activities of the church are directed toward the sanctification of persons in Christ and the glorification of God. It is in the church that, by the grace of God, we acquire holiness. The church on earth already is endowed with real, though imperfect, sanctity. In her members, perfect holiness is yet to be acquired, though all members are called to perfect holiness. Charity is considered the soul of holiness. This is Peggy Stanton, and this has been the Order of Malta's Minute with the Catechism.
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4: There's a simple step to raising a more grateful child. I used to say, easy, eliminate half of their material possessions. I don't say that anymore, that's ridiculous. I say 75%. They don't even miss 50. 22 stuffed animals, you go down to 11? Not exactly a hardship. Simple step to raising a more grateful child. Don't be so free with the material stuff. Research has shown more generous people, by and large, have less. You give a child less, he's more willing to share it. He also is more able to occupy himself with things like boxes and dirt balls and rocks, worms, stuff that doesn't cost a whole lot of anything.

0: 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The number to get on today's show with your question or personal problem, 877-573-7825. 877-5-PEP-TALK. And I know the follow-up question is, what if your child does not want to listen to you? They're 30 years old. You want to reason with them as much as possible. And parents, you have so much wisdom to offer. It's so sad where so many young adults cut themselves off from their parents and miss out on all the gifts God wants them to have, the love, the advice, the presence, and maybe in the future some grandparenting. But there's so much you have to offer in Eastern cultures. Asian cultures respect that. The Western culture is not so much respecting all that you have to offer. So what you want to do is very gently, Teresa, and everyone who's dealing with a young adult child who's of marriageable age and going out with someone, that, you know, that they first you pray. Because God can change their minds, or God can change the other person's minds. And then you do give this gentle advice. You say, I have a larger perspective since I'm older than you, and I've seen marriages come and go. I've seen unhappy marriages. I've seen what works and what doesn't work. And so I'm encouraging you to not use just your feelings and emotions and this awesome feeling of romance to make your decision, but make your decision logically. Does this person have the character, traits necessary to be married forever, for better, for worse, in sickness and in health? Sounds like there's a lot of sickness in Teresa's daughter-in-law. That might be a factor as well. And if he gets sick more often when they're together, since they've been going out, that makes me think of St. Hildegard's book about some lack of virtue causing illness, or some evils causing illness, or some vices that cause illness. We might get to that in a little bit. But if they're not listening, you want to approach them just very carefully. I'm helping you look at your future and not just with emotions or with hormones. So I caution you to not get sexually excited with that person, and to, of course, save sex for marriage, keep all your clothes on, so that you can make this decision with a clear head. She could be the most wonderful person in the world and could be the best wife that you could ever have married. But you have to look to see, do they have all that it's necessary to be a lifelong wife, a lifelong mother, and to be my spouse and support me if I am poor or sick or weak? So, or, you know, failing even spiritually, are they the person that's going to help me get to heaven? So we have to look more deeply at that. So we do have to make judgments on character. We do have to make judgments on sin, you know, that those are God's ideas. And we know that to be a person of character and to live out all those virtues takes some work. It's not just an emotion that's going to lead us there. So hopefully they will listen, and you can help them assess. It's not just being judgmental. So that is for all of you, including Teresa. And let's pray for her and her her son. Actually, my son, my youngest one, it was 3 years ago already. He was 30, and he met this girl he'd been going with for a while. My daughter didn't like her. She didn't think she was good for him because she was critical toward him. He was very loving. He would just pour more love on her and knew that she needed love because of some things in her past. And he's a very, very loving person, my youngest son. And she, my daughter, would say, no, she's not good for him. But he loved her anyway. And then they were going to come home and have her meet us. And so they got on the phone a couple weeks beforehand, and I asked him, like, are you serious? And he said he was. But then we've got this concern of my daughter, who's like his soulmate, saying, no, it's not the right person for him. So anyway, we get on the phone, we meet her, she seems sweet, and he's going to bring her home in a couple weeks for us to meet. And we just prayed and prayed and prayed, you know, that, you know, is Susie going to talk to him, or is God going to move him? So miraculously, before they even came to meet us, she broke up with him, which was quite a relief to my daughter. Of course, heartbreaking for him because of all the investment he made in loving her and caring for her and wanting to build a life with her. So they did break up. So sometimes God will naturally do that for you. And it has happened to us before with other children. So you never know what God can do. So always pray, pray, pray. Pray to God with all your heart, mind, soul, and strength. And give us a call with your question or personal problem. The number to get on today's show is 877-573-7825. 877-5-PEP-TALK. When we love God with all our heart, mind, soul, and strength, we need to use all the faculties of our mind and all the faculties of our heart. So that is our goal, to love God with all our heart, mind, soul, and strength, and to love our neighbor as ourselves. So these intellectual faculties of the mind, if we're loving God with all of our mind, we need to use our intellect. That's our reasoning and understanding. We need to use our memory. We need to use our imagination. So imagine what it would be like to be with this woman, for example, my whole life. And so we use that when we're making decisions and discernment. We use our judgment. That's that faculty of evaluating and forming opinions based on reason and knowledge. These are faculties of our mind that we love God with all of this. Our intuition, which we needed Teresa to use, this immediate knowledge or insight without conscious reasoning. It's just a gift God gives us in our faith. So the intellectual faculty, if we're going to love God with all of our mind, we use our intellect, our memory, our imagination, our judgment, our intuition, and our faith. And we love God with all of our heart, and those are our affective faculties. So this would be our will, our emotions, our conscience, our appetite, our motivation, and our social faculties. So if we're going to love God with all our mind and all of our heart, this comprises our whole soul and our strength. So the affective qualities of our heart that we love God with is our will. Our volition, our choice. This enables us to make decisions and act according to God's will, if we're trying to do His will. Our emotions are these sensitive responses to the soul to various stimuli, like feelings, like love and joy and anger and sorrow and desire. So we look at those using our intellect, using our judgment. We look at those emotions because they are indicators, they're responses, but they are not the, what do I tell my life coaching clients? They are the thermostat, not the thermometer. No, emotions are the thermometer, not the thermostat. I keep getting them mixed up. So our emotions are the thermostat. It's telling us, is this good or is this bad? Do I like this or do I not like this? And our brain, our judgment, is the thermostat. Nope, we're going to set this here. Then we have to use our conscience. That's part of our heart as well, and part of our mind. That helps us discern right and wrong. And our appetite, our motivation, our social faculties. We look at social interaction, empathy, how to form relationships. So love God with all your heart, mind, soul, and strength, using all those six faculties of your mind and all those six faculties of your heart. We take a look logically at that, and that's how we make good judgments, good decisions, good assessments. Give us a call, 877-5-PEP-TALK.
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2: Here's the new challenge. At least 1 hour a week in front of the Blessed Sacrament, with the goal of an hour a day in front of the Blessed Sacrament. I had a guy come up to me and he says, Father, you know, I'm doing a lot of things. I'm in a men's fellowship. I pray with my wife every day. I go to Mass every Sunday and usually a couple times during the week. I read Scripture. He goes, I want more. I said, do you pray in front of the Blessed Sacrament? He said, outside of Mass, no. I said, I think that's the more. See, all these saints, these are the ones who surround us. These are the ones who ran before us. These are the ones who fought well, who kept the faith. They would tell you, as would every single saint in heaven right now, you cannot run this race if you don't spend time with the Master. Whatever else we're doing, it's second, third, and fourth. First things need to be first. And the first thing is to be with the Master. And the Master is Jesus.
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0: Good morning. Welcome to Mast Appeal, the Saturday morning live show on Catholic Radio, where you can get some free and friendly advice from a Catholic perspective. The number to get on today's show is 877-573-7825. 877-5-PEP-TALK. Our next caller is Rosa from Pennsylvania. The number, or no, there she's, let's see, Rosa. Go ahead, Rosa. You're on the air now.
1: Hi. I'm calling because I heard you talking about, that we shouldn't go by our feelings when we get married. We really need to think with our brain and all that. So here's my situation. And also, I wanted to encourage all families that have young children to continue to pray for them and help them decide, because I am one person that I've been married for 35 years, and I think that I made my feelings based off feelings. My parents were divorced. I didn't have any guidance. And I've always had in my heart that I probably should have not been married, and here I am 35 years later, which is crazy. But so, you know, I think to myself now that I'm here, and I think back, and I wish I would have known what I would have known back then.
0: Exactly.
1: It's been a roller coaster with mine. There's been unfaithfulness and hurt feelings and all this stuff, but I continue to try to, maintain my marriage. And who knows what mistakes I've made myself. But so what do you do at this point in your life when you're already in it? I wish I would have had a radio station like yours when I was younger to hear and give me advice. I didn't have the advice.
0: Right.
1: I didn't get the advice at a young age. And I think back and I'm like, geez, it could have been so much different and better for myself. And, you always look back at your life and think, oh, yeah, I could have done this and that.
0: Yeah, of course.
1: But, like 35 years in already, and I feel
0: exactly.
1: Start,
0: big investments.
1: I should have. Yeah.
0: Okay, Rosa, did you get married in the church? Did you get married in the church? Okay, so you have sacraments. You have grace.
1: Yeah.
0: Okay, actually, this question used to come up 20 years ago when Catholic Radio first came out, that this was a common question because people were just so happy to hear Catholic Radio. It gave them a different perspective on things. So this was a regular question back in the beginning, but it's nice to hear it again. Okay, first of all, if you are married in the church, you already had a marriage preparation, right? And even if your decision was based on emotions, you were thinking as well as you could with all the information you had that this is what you wanted for the rest of your life, correct?
1: Correct.
0: Okay. And so you took those

0: very supportive of divorce and annulments back then. I'm like, look at what you're giving her. You know, like the marriage, it wasn't abusive or unfaithful, anything. Anyway, so I've got my personal hangups in that. So if you have a sacramental marriage, what you could take those regrets and say, be gone, Satan, like Jesus did when he was tempted, treat it as a temptation, and then use your brain of what you can do, and then your memory, when we're looking at all these faculties of your mind, look at all these moments of grace. Oh, Lord Jesus Christ, you got me through this. You increased my capacity to forgive in a way I never thought I could forgive. You gave me more patience. So if we had to sit and list all the virtue and character strengths you have right now, the cardinal virtues, the moral virtues, that you would not have had you married Mr. XYZ, or had you not gotten married, or had you not married this person. So what you want to look back with is not regret, but with gratitude. Then you still want to do everything that you can to create unity in your marriage. I mean, you don't give up and just think, oh, it was a big mistake. And, well, I know a couple actually who lived in separate houses. One had a cabin on the river back in the town we used to live in. And he's like, well, we just get together on weekends, and we date, and we love each other just fine, and we live separately during the week. So everybody has interesting arrangements. But what I'm going to encourage you to do is to turn to gratitude, holiness, look at all the virtues that you can, and in your situation now, still work to figure out how we can develop unity, because the devil will creep in there when you open that door and say, oh, maybe I shouldn't have married. It's too late. We can't go back and fix that, right? Mm-hmm. You made that decision with all the heart, mind, soul, and strength you had. You had the proper preparation. You did the best you could, and then you work with that decision forever. If you were engaged and this guy was being unfaithful, or he was an alcoholic or hit you or something like that, I'd say run now. But after marriage, God does give you the grace to overcome many difficulties. I mean, not if you're beaten or something like that, you know. And then sometimes the emotional abuse could take its toll. But emotional abuse can be cured and healed in your spouse or yourself. And you can have the memories healed of the old wounds that you have. I still have old ones that I've been carrying around since I got married, like, oh, if you'd only would have done this. And women carry those emotions with them. I still remember this. I still remember that. So we have to take those to our Lord. Lord, could you heal this, please? Because I'm going to be married to this person the rest of my life. And I don't want this pain to keep coming up every time he says or does this. So we need a lot of healing of those old things that are triggered. And so that's another way that we are turned to Jesus. So it could be, Rosa, if you're not being abused and he's not perpetually unfaithful and hasn't left you, that it's your task now to become very holy and gently, lovingly teach him how to become holy as well. I've been watching this preview on the internet of this movie called Persephone that's on Angel Studios movie. And this is a woman who had an arranged marriage of a very gruff, unkind person. And she ends up, I'm picking up just from all the previews, winning him over because of her love. It's a secular movie, but this is something that St. Rita and St. Monica did. And actually, we've got Monica and Augustine coming up this week for feast days. So pray to St. Monica that you can, through your prayer and your holiness, bring someone else to holiness and to heaven. And that's double bonus points, Rosa. When you get to heaven, you brought somebody with you. So consider that, and then dismiss the idea. You can't go back. You have invested a lot in that, and God has invested a lot of grace. So turn the regret to gratitude and accept all the graces God gives you. Okay?
1: Thank you so much. I really appreciate it. What was the name of the movie again that you said?
0: Persephone, something with Persephone. It's in Angel Studios. You have to subscribe to Angel Studios to watch it. It's not Finding Persephone or something other, some word, Persephone. Maybe somebody will call in and tell us, but it's Persephone, something Persephone, and I can find it out at the break if you want. Okay, thanks for the call.
1: I appreciate it. Thank you.
0: Okay, all right, bye-bye. Oh, we'll be back with more of Mass Appeal right after this message.
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2: Maybe you've been hearing a lot about the need to make a spiritual communion while participating from home in a live-streamed or broadcast Mass. 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The priest intercedes perfectly for us with God the Father because he acts in persona Christi. This is the time to see that through the priest's representation of Christ's sacrifice on Calvary, we are never separated from our Lord. Jesus, I embrace you and unite myself wholly to you.
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0: Saturday morning live show on Catholic Radio, where you can get some free and friendly advice from a Catholic perspective. The number to get on today's show is 877-573-7825, 877-5-PEP-TALK. Actually, I just sat with my emotion for a moment as I was opening up, because emotions are indicators in their of, you know, pleasure or pain, discomfort. They're not like our conscience that tells us right or wrong, but I was just thinking about Rose's call and about regrets. And there are a lot of things we can be regretful of, and I was just thinking, like, and then Teresa's call about judgmental, and I thought just for a moment, and this wasn't a thought from the devil, it was just an emotional thing, like, had I asked my husband for a medical history before we got married, I would have known his aunt died at age 31 of vascular disease, and his cousin died at age 30 of a vascular disease, and I might not have had to face the death of my son at age 29 of a aneurysm in his aorta that burst while he was taking a nap. And now I'm facing, not only does my husband have advanced vascular disease, and my daughter, who's in her 40s, has it very badly too, and they can't get her blood pressure down. So I just had this emotion overwhelming of, like, this is so sad. Well, that doesn't make me think, Rosa or Teresa, that, oh, I shouldn't have married him. It's like God has given me the strength to face these situations, whether it's death or disease, that came with the package that you, of the person that God put in your life at the right time, and you married with all goodwill and good intention. So then you, it's like a surprise package that you get when you get married. There are a lot of surprises. And that could be one of them. It could be sickness, could be poverty, it could be all sorts of lack of character, could be alcoholism. There are a lot of things that are surprises in marriage, and God does and can give us the strength, but we need to continue to turn to Him for the healing that we need, especially of these emotions and memories that we hold, and that instead of holding against our spouse, we have those healed. And I looked up over the break the name of this movie that I was talking about. Seeking Persephone is what it is. And somebody just wrote a comment. I was just looking on my iPad. I had to binge all the episodes in one sitting and still wanted more. I haven't even watched the whole thing. I just keep watching all the previews. So I've seen a lot of pieces of it because I'm so cheap. I don't want to join Angel Films. But it's probably only $10 or something, cheaper than going to a movie. So it's called A Beast Behind Castle Wall. So this is a duke that she marries. A beauty brave enough to see past them. Seeking Persephone is the Regency era, which means they have beautiful clothes on. The Regency era, Beauty and the Beast retelling that you didn't know you needed. Rich with stunning visuals, a swoon-worthy slow burn, and the love story that earns every moment. Stream it now on Angel Studios. So now this makes me want to go ahead and join Angel Studios and watch it. That it's a series, I guess you can binge. I've never binged watched anything in my life, but I know it's a trendy thing to do. Who knows, maybe this week I will sit still here taking care of my husband and binge watch Seeking Persephone on Angel Studios. So I've seen, it was an arranged marriage. She married a duke she didn't even know. She did this because he was offering her family a lot of money. She made this sacrifice because of her family. And then she had to live with this beast. And what we expect is that she turns him into a loving person. So think of the Beauty and the Beast cartoon or the play that you've seen in this Regency era. Beautiful show. I have no idea if it's one movie or if it's 10 shows. I don't know that much about it because, as I said, I'm not into binging on the internet, but Seeking Persephone is the name of it, and it will probably warm your heart. So many people, if you've been in a marriage a long time and your feelings are maybe cold, or maybe just, oh yeah, they're there somewhere, or like the Fiddler on the Roof, when they sing that song, Do You Love Me, you know, after 25 years, they don't even say it to each other. So it could be maybe cold, or maybe just buried. And so if you want to stir up some feelings and be inspired on how your beauty can tame a beast, it could be a husband that loving that could tame a beast of a wife. What I hear from my boys is there are some women out there that are not marriage material. So watch that Seeking Persephone. See if that warms your heart. And then emotions that are coming up that make you sad, sit with them. Feel those emotions. Yes, I am sad. It's an emotion. You can feel it. You don't dwell on it. You don't feed it. You don't blame the people who are making you sad. You take that emotion. You feel it. And maybe you need to sit outside, look at the sky, the sun, the plants, the flowers, and you take that to prayer. And you say, Lord, help me process this emotion. This movie made me sad, and movies can help us process emotions as well. This memory made me sad, or this memory made me joyful. I want to share that with you, Lord, and share it with others. You know, so let God help you process these emotions that come up. And if you're in a sacramental marriage and you're having regrets, turn the regret into gratitude. And thank God for all the graces He's given you. So think through all the times like, oh, that was a horrible time. So instead of blaming your spouse, holding it against him, Lord God, thank you for getting me through that instant and I'm still here. I still have the capacity to love because God's love is pouring through me. You give us a call for our second hour here, 877-573-7825, 877-5-PEP-TALK. We'll be back to talk to Lydia and you right after this message.
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2: The Sign of the Cross is the shortest creed. It's saying we believe three things in one little action. It's not the Catholic handshake. It's not Catholic. For every Christian believes we have one God and three persons. We believe the Son of God became a man, and we believe the Son of God died on the cross for me. That's the shortest little creed, the shortest statement of faith that a Christian makes when he or she makes the Sign of the Cross.

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1: Across the centuries, the search for truth has never ceased, and one mind still stands as a guiding light. Welcome to the Thomistic Mind with Dr. Reed. I'm Dr. Jason Reed, Associate Professor of Philosophy and Chair of the Theology and Philosophy Department at Divine Word College Seminary. In addition to teaching seminarians and religious at Divine Word, I also teach those in formation for the Permanent Diaconate Program in the Archdiocese of Dubuque, offering courses like the Philosophy of God, Christology, Metaphysics, Epistemology, and Trinitarian Theology. Here, we walk in the footsteps of St. Thomas Aquinas, exploring the mysteries of existence, the nature of God, and the pursuit of wisdom that shapes the soul. That journey begins now. Welcome to episode 18 of the Thomistic Mind with yours truly, Dr. Jason Reed. And we continue our series in our study of Chesterton's classic book on St. Thomas Aquinas. But first, before we dive into that, let's do a recap from last episode. And to help focus the recap, let me give this really great quote, which I think in a sense encaptures Chesterton's entire point in the entire book. Right? I know it's a bold claim, but I'll make it nevertheless. Here it is. He says, "Every generation is converted by the saint who contradicts it the most." Of course, we talked about that last time on episode 17. So what is being contradicted by Thomas? Well, he's contradicting our age, which is marked by a profound narcissism. There's a book by Christopher Lash, written in 1978, it's the first edition. It's called Culture of Narcissism. And he talks about that's basically in our politics, it's in our academia, it's in our education, the underlying pessimism, the underlying boredom, the underlying angst of our culture is that we are trained to be narcissists. We are trained to have instincts that will measure reality. We are trained to have values that measure the truth by its usefulness to us, whether something is useful to us or not. We have instincts that are trained to seek immediate satisfaction of our desires. I mean, it's almost impossible for many of us to, if our desires are not being satisfied, even just to put those to the side in order to think. And so with this instincts and these values where we are judging everything by its usefulness to us and seeking the immediate satisfaction of our desires and seeing everything around us as either validating us or invalidating us, that's what a narcissist is, right? Narcissist needs to have the crowd, right? We are now seeing how that's impacting how we regard education. It's impacting college life. It's impacting curriculum choices. Because education is more and more being regarded as vocational or business training where we create future employees. Future technicians. Again, there's nothing wrong with being a technician. There's nothing wrong with being training. Heaven forbid. That's not the point. But we are seeing that education in that sense with disregard for any formation of the intellect. Formation of the mind. We don't believe in any sort of speculation or contemplation. Now, when I was thinking about that quote, and I was thinking about just how to recap for episode 18, I was reminded of all the times I've taught in the universities when students were required to take a philosophy and ethics class. And inevitably, these questions would arise. Hey, professor, why should I study philosophy? I'm not a philosophy major. I'm a business major. I'm a IT, maybe information systems major. Or I'm a nursing major, et cetera, et cetera. Right? What is, and it has nothing. What does this have to do with my major? What does it have to do with my future career? And moreover, isn't, and this is what, again, they'd say, isn't philosophy just a collection of opinions that really clever people have who have too much time on their hands? Aren't philosophy professors just trying to confuse us? And isn't that, and you know, and sometimes that may be true. However, what I tell them and told them, yeah, this philosophy doesn't have any direct bearing on a major. It doesn't have any direct bearing on, say, a promotion at work. However, it does have everything to do with you as a person. And what is that? Well, one of the things that philosophy is doing, it's calling out, that's what the universities that I taught that made students take philosophy, it's trying to have students come to terms with their hidden assumptions, the deeper assumptions about the nature of education itself. So increasingly, students are coming to college, coming to, and sometimes even seminary, with this adoption of marketplace logic. They are adopting business logic, not the logic of intellectual formation. And what do I mean by the logic or marketplace logic? There are no syllabi now. They're just contracts. What used to be the syllabus is now the contract. What are the obligations? What's the job description, right? Then there are the assignments. There aren't assignments. There are jobs. What task must I complete? Where are the checklists? Where are the items to be completed? And there aren't grades anymore. There are wages, right? If I complete the work, give me what I've earned. Give me what I'm paying for. So what did I receive an A? I paid for the A. I did the job. I was a good customer. I paid my fees. Where's the grade that I paid for? And so then the university is no longer this place for learning. It's a place whose role is to deliver the desired product, to deliver future employees, to deliver future workers, to develop future CEOs, et cetera, et cetera. Again, of course, this is a general statement, okay? And then this is again what Chesterton would be getting at. Again, if you want to look more about this, go back into episode 17. The point I want to do in this quick review here is that St. Thomas Aquinas, and Chesterton brings this up, is representing a striking contradiction to that kind of mentality. Thomas isn't studying to acquire marketable skills, to earn credentials, or to advance in a career. Thomas is studying because truth is worth knowing for its own sake. The truth matters. Learning the truth, learning beauty, learning goodness is the proper role of an education, whether it be a seminary or the university. And so for St. Thomas Aquinas, and Chesterton's would be right in there with him, education is not primarily about producing workers. It will produce workers, but primarily it's about the forming of intellects, the forming of minds, so that the human person can know reality. Human persons can know reality and then know the truth about reality. And hopefully, at the end, attain wisdom. So in that sense, the Thomistic approach to philosophy, St. Thomas, is not merely an academic method. It's a powerful anecdote to this business, this modern business model of education and training, and how we see knowledge, right? Knowledge is how you can win at Jeopardy, those sorts of things. And so universities, seminaries, the church exists not just to prepare us for living, but for living well. And that's one of Chesterton's greatest insights in the book, is that St. Thomas doesn't belong merely to the 13th century. Those insights apply to the 21st century. And so, as in chapter 1 and chapter 2, we will likewise have this sort of overarching question. Why does Thomas matter now? So the first chapter, because he's an anecdote, and today we'll begin to see why Chesterton even believed in more detail about why he is a modern saint for modern times. And so this talk, or this episode, on chapter 2 will have roughly 8 different sections. I doubt we'll get through all of it today, but we never know. We have about an hour to cover this material. So if whatever we don't cover today, we'll just pick it up in episode 19. But first, we're going to look at Thomas's method, how Thomas looked at everything from the inside. How did Thomas deal with, say, opponents he was arguing with? And then we'll look at the founder of the order that Thomas joined, St. Dominic, and how did St. Dominic view his mission work? Then we'll look at how Frederick II, according to Chesterton, sort of is a symbol of the modern myth of what philosophy is, right? That only the contemporary world of philosophers, there weren't real philosophers back then. We'll look at Thomas's famous question. You'll have to stay on to find out what his famous question is. That leads to his silence. His question leads to his silence. And then some important things about him becoming Dominican. And that will round out chapter 2. So first, let's look at Thomas's intellectual formation. How does Thomas Aquinas think? What's his cast of mind? Well, on page 48, there's a great quote, and I'm going to read it in detail. It's about 5 lines. And Thomas is going to look at everything from the inside. Quote, St. Thomas studies the literature, even of the opponents of Christianity, much more carefully and impartially was than the fashion. He really tried to understand the Arabian Aristotelianism that the Muslims had, and he wrote a highly humane and reasonable treatise on the problem, this medieval problem of how does one deal with, quote-unquote, the Jews who don't accept Jesus. One, how do you do it? He always attempted to look at everything from the inside. What an excellent description of St. Thomas. What does it mean to look at something from the inside? Well, you're seeing it from that vantage point. You're seeing it from how they think this works, right? It's not a caricature. It's not from the outside. See, if you're looking for something from the outside, then you're telling it what it is. If you're looking at something from the inside, you're letting them tell you who they are. You let the ideas stand for themselves, explain themselves. So Thomas doesn't caricature people he's interacting with. In fact, if anything, Thomas will make the objections of his opponents stronger than the proponents themselves. And so he is understanding first. He's seeking to say, okay, how much of a problem is this? What's really the point of the argument? And then, only then, will then he, quote-unquote, say judge or look at it. And a wonderful example of this idea of Thomas looking at everything from the inside comes from the Summa Theologiae, first part of the Prima Pars, question 2, article 3, objection 1. I'll say it again. This is from the first part of the Summa. So if you have a Summa at home, or you can go online and find it, you want to go to first part, which is 1A, or it's called, sometimes called the Prima Pars, question 2, article 3, objection 1. What's this objection? Well, it's an objection from the problem of evil. And the evil is a problem because it seems to disprove that God exists. Now, let's kind of put this objection into some deeper or more fuller context. When I teach philosophy of God, I'll ask the students, who do you think, and we get into the disproofs of God's existence, I'll ask the class, who do you think gave probably the best argument against the existence of God based upon the problem of evil? And they'll say sometimes, you know, Sam Harris, a contemporary atheist, or Richard Dawkins, or if someone's more philosophically read, they might say Jean-Paul Sartre, or Albert Camus, Nietzsche, or Bertrand Russell, so on and so forth. I said, well, in fact, if you just want to, in terms of just the logic and the strength of the deduction, the best quote-unquote example of a disproof from the existence of God comes from St. Thomas Aquinas. And they're like, what? You know, students are like, how could... But I thought Thomas thought that God existed. I thought that Thomas said, you know, the famous five ways. And I'd say, that's true. Thomas does believe that you can demonstrate the existence of God. He does believe there are five basic ways in the Summa to prove the existence of God. But before embarking on the journey to show that God exists, he wants to try to understand and interact with those who think that there isn't one. And so this is an objection one, and Thomas only deals with, according to Thomas, there's basically two objections to the existence of God. There are basically two disproofs, problem of evil and the problem of naturalism. Objection one is the problem of evil. So what I'm going to do is I'm going to read the objection itself, I'm going to explain how the logic works, and so I want to help you, the listener, look at something from the inside. This is what looking, this is the inside of the inside, so to speak. So here's the objection. Again, this is St. Thomas giving the objection to himself. It's one thing you have to learn about the Thomistic mind. I have to understand what Chesterton's getting at. What Chesterton's saying is that Thomas would deal with objections and raise them first, and then respond with what he believed to be true. So here's the quote. Here's the objection. It seems that God does not exist, because if one of two contraries be infinite, the other would be altogether destroyed. But the word God means that he is infinite goodness. If, therefore, God existed, there would be no evil discoverable. But there is evil in the world. Therefore, God does not exist. Now, stay with me. Stay with the logic. Okay, we're back to doing some more logic. Why? Because this is what's in the background of what Chesterton's talking about. This is what he means when he says looking at something from the inside. Right? This argument has four premises and a conclusion. And these four premises all look to be true. So let's look at the first premise. If one of two contraries, or if you have two things opposed to one another, you have two opposites. If one of those opposites is infinite, the other can exist. Why? This is a metaphysical truth about being. Example of this. Let's say evil and darkness are opposites, right? They're contraries. Well, if one of those two were infinite, if dark were infinite, or if light were infinite, the other could not exist, right? So if light were infinite, there can't be any evil. I'm sorry, there would be no darkness. If darkness were infinite, there would be no light, because they're opposites. Contraries. Okay? That's just a metaphysical premise. Thomas is not going to reject that. The second premise is just what it means to be a believer in God. God just is infinite goodness. That's just true. So one and two are pretty good. If one or two contraries is infinite, the other can't exist. And God is infinite goodness. Maybe you can already see where this is going, right? Then premise three, if God exists, then evil would not exist. Why? Because the objector, that is the person who's going to put forward the problem of evil, is assuming that evil is contrary to God's goodness. That is, evil and good, God's goodness, are opposites. And this is a standard position of many modern atheists. If you go into J.L. Mackey, have you ever heard that name, J.L. Mackey? He's a famous atheist of the 20th century, famous philosophy professor. Went round and round with Richard Swinburne, who's a famous Christian philosopher, formerly of Oxford. He has a famous article on the problem of evil, and he talks about how if God existed, he would be fighting the opposite thing called, if God existed, he would fight his opposite, evil. Many people think that God's goodness and evil are somehow in conflict with each other. And Thomas says, well, if that's true, if evil and God's goodness are opposites, then God's infinite goodness would rule out any evil. So that's the first three premises. Two contraries exist, and one's infinite, the other can't exist. God's infinite goodness. Well, if God existed, evil wouldn't. But, premise four, there is evil. Why should we accept the existence of evil? Well, first of all, if you're a Christian, that's part of Christian doctrine. And whether you're not a Christian or not, it's part of human experience that there's evil. Now, here is the fallout. If you accept 1 through 4, you must deny the existence of God. Therefore, conclusion, God does not exist. This is a disproof, because it follows the logic of modus tollens. If P, then Q. Not Q, therefore not P. Example, if there's fire, there's oxygen. No oxygen, no fire. If there is God, there is no evil, but there's evil. Therefore, there's no God. That's standard atheism. Moreover, what's beautiful about this is that said, Thomas is saying it very clearly, charitably, and forcefully. Man, what objection, I mean, what premise do you give up? It looks like there really isn't a God. Now, see how philosophy is exciting? How do you respond to this? Well, we can talk about the existence of God later, but just as a footnote here in episode 18, I will mention where Thomas is going to go. Thomas is going to accept, as I said, premise one, if you have two contraries, infinity of one rules out the other. And of course, God's is infinite goodness. What Thomas denies is that God's absolute goodness and evil are contraries. Evil is not the opposite of God's infinite goodness. They're not opposed to one another. Okay. Bishop Barron talks quite a bit about this idea of classical theism, that God is not in competition with reality. Right? No, what is evil? Evil is a privation of the good. And therefore, the only things that exist are good. There's no such thing as an evil thing in terms of an evil substance. You have substances that can have evil in them. You can have substances, good substances, that are corrupted. But there's no such thing as a pure evil thing. Right? Because evil isn't a thing. Right, evil is the corruption of things, and all things, insofar as they are things, are good. There's some Thomism here that I think Chesterton would appreciate. So, what's going on here? Thomas has carefully studied the atheist. He carefully studies the philosophers like Aristotle and Plato. He carefully studies the Arabian Aristotelianisms, the Muslim philosophers. He thinks and reads carefully Jewish philosophers, pagan philosophers. You name it, big thinking, he's read it and probably commented on it. So why? He studied them carefully not to just to refute them, but to understand exactly what they are trying to say. Now contrast that with today, which are just filled with polemicists who quote people selectively, who go up against straw man fallacies. I just saw in my feed a suggestion on a video where it's going to highlight the philosophical errors of John Paul II. Now, if you're going to say something like that, you'd better have a mastery of phenomenology. You better have a mastery of the personalism. You better understand how first principles work. You better know these things and be an expert on these things. Why? Because when you say something like that, people are going to believe you and listen to you. I don't think Thomas would have done something like that. I don't think Thomas, and as a saint for today, he would not get online and make videos with the headline, Philosophical Errors in John Paul II. If anything, the Thomas would make something like talking about the philosophy of personalism, maybe the philosophy of phenomenology. Be very slow to highlight, you know, a holy person's or a leader in the church by name and this show the errors. That's why Thomas is an important guide for our time when we live in a culture that rewards outrage, controversy, social media encourages us to respond instantly, not thinking deeply, not seeking to understand. Thomas reminds us that what true charity is begins with an understanding an opponent as much as one tries to understand themselves. So again, Thomas reminds us moderns, this world, that charity begins with understanding. Why, for example, does Richard Dawkins reject the existence of God? Why, for example, does a pantheist think that Christians are inconsistent in their doctrine of being? And of course, that's one of the goals of the Thomistic mind. That's what we're, you know, this is the episode 18, the Thomistic mind, if you're just joining us. Right? We don't merely want to memorize, say, Thomistic philosophy. We want to learn and have and acquire a Thomistic habit of mind. That is a patient mind, a careful mind, and a mind that's relentless and seriously devoted to finding the truth. And that's what it means to think and look at something from the inside. Moreover, Chesterton talks about Saint Dominic. In the book, Chesterton contrasts Saint Dominic with other types of conquests and struggles and confrontations. He describes Saint Dominic and how Saint Dominic triumphed in argument. Now that, to a modern mind, sounds like a contradiction. Right? Because arguments sound like what? Like a shouting match. Quarreling. Fisticuffs. It's not what he means. Dominic's mission is not a conquest by force. If there are quote-unquote weapons, to use metaphorically, his weapons were preaching, debating, reasoning, and moreover, holiness. Right? We just don't always be prepared to give an answer, but we take every thought captive and make it obedient to Christ Jesus. And that's the Dominican ideal. Truth persuades. Again, why is Thomas the saint for today? Because of his optimism about human reasoning. Now, that might sound very modern, right? I know a lot of critics of Thomas think that he's too rationalistic, but following the founder of the order, he thinks truth persuades. Dominic did, and of course, St. Thomas then becomes St. Dominic's greatest intellectual son. Right? Our culture, in contrast, often assumes that arguments divide people. I think one of the reasons why people think that is because I don't think people know how to debate. I don't think people know how to put an argument together. And moreover, I'm not sure if many people understand how difficult it is to put an argument together. Right. Arguments are not easy. They're not easy to formulate. It takes a lot of work. And so I was, anyway, I was just thinking about how, sorry, I got lost in my own thoughts in my own show. not too long ago, this was what I was keen in mind. I was thinking about a question I was asked, I'd say about 2 years ago. I was hanging out, and a friend of mine asked me, so what do you do as a philosophy professor? And before I could say anything, he said, do you just tell people what to believe? Just came right out and said, you just bully people and tell them what to believe and tell them how they don't know anything, blah, blah, blah. And so I appreciated that question quite a bit because it gave me a chance to think about what is it that I do? You know, I've been doing philosophy for quite a while. What is it that I'm doing? I think what's, and this is what I gave the answer after I thought about it. I said, honestly, I'm introducing students to arguments, which is my act of charity. Because properly understood, arguments enable human knowers, human inquirers, to actually ponder the truth in an objective way. That's why I spent, you know, several weeks talking about the principles of logic. And I know, and I've interacted with people who listen to the Thomistic Mind, and they'd say, oh, I appreciate it, and I like some of the episodes, but you know, philosophies feel difficult for me, and et cetera, and I just don't think like that. And I'm thinking, if you, that's just not true. It is true that philosophy is not for everybody, in the same way that everything's not for everybody. But thinking is. Charity is for everybody. Discovering the truth and helping others find the truth is one of the greatest acts of love you can give someone. So I said, I love my students, and so I'm trying to help them to find the truth for themselves. I love the students in the sense that I'm willing and helping them be good and find the truth. Why? Because arguments are objective, just like we did just a few minutes ago, looking at the objection from evil. Wouldn't you like to be in a class and just sit there with the board and a whole bunch of students and like think that through? That's real intellectual formation. You're not asking about what you're going to do. You're not asking about how I'm going to become a future employer. You're really thinking about the nature of God and good and opposites and truth and etc. So if truth exists, then helping a person discover it is one of the greatest acts of love there can be. And I said, so philosophy is a way of helping people find truth, not dictate what they should think. And so that's why the Thomistic Mind isn't about winning debates. Thomas isn't the saint for today because he can win all their arguments. It's about thinking, learning how to think well so that we can come to right thinking, which ultimately leads to right living. And so that's a nice segue, this right living, right thinking, into Chesterton, what he raises up, what I'll call the myth of Frederick II. Very profound part of this chapter where Chesterton is, you know, is letting his hair down. He's really criticizing these 19th century historians who believed that Frederick II was, quote-unquote, a statesman, noble, refined, worldly, in an age of crusaders, warmongers, right? People who are just base, seeking just power and money and more power, right? And a philosopher, right? The wise one, the thoughtful one, in an age of monks, right? The closed-minded. Their minds are like their living quarters, cloistered. And what's Chesterton's response? Really? The assumption that monks cannot be philosophers? I'll let you read the first part for yourself, but I'm going to focus in on this laughing that monks can't be philosophers. Why does he laugh at this? Because the exact opposite is the case, right? Is that Frederick is a dabbler in an age of philosophers. Indeed, Frederick was, and this is what Chesterton will say, educated. Frederick was very curious. He was very cultured. But being interested in philosophy does not make one a philosopher. And this is such an important thing for today. This is why Thomas is so important. Being interested in philosophy does not make one a philosopher. Having opinions doesn't make you right. And our culture is getting overcome with this equation of being interested in philosophy, having some clever things to say with being someone truly is. Example, not too long ago, I heard that someone was going to give a series of talks with a speaker described as philosopher so-and-so. I remember thinking, this should be interesting. So I've seen this guy's episodes before. So, okay. And I love talking about philosophy and things like that. So after all, right, if it's philosopher so-and-so, then I'm thinking, right, that this is someone who seeks wisdom by investigating the deepest causes of reality, that this philosopher has a metaphysics, that is some account of being itself, there's some sort of epistemology where they have a theory of how you can know things that's been worked out, or at least it's being, you know, it's mature, a philosophy of human nature, some sort of ethics grounded in the conception of the good. There's going to be a theory of truth. In a word, there's ultimately some sort of integrated vision of reality. However, this is very apropos. I was quite disappointed in what I discovered to be the case. I discovered that this quote-unquote philosopher is actually a YouTube content creator. Now, I'm already irritated by that, of course, but what irritated me is that this YouTube content creator was okay with being called a philosopher. Now, there's nothing, absolutely nothing wrong with producing thoughtful content. Nothing. There's nothing wrong with being a content creator. So don't misunderstand. No, what I'm thinking is kind of what I'm trying to get at is what Chesterton's talking about, right? By thinking about what Frederick II says, right? There's many people are, again, will use those programs and platforms to do good work. But simply discussing philosophical topics, offering opinions, commenting on certain topics and issues does not by itself make one a philosopher in Aristotle or St. Thomas Aquinas in a sense they would recognize. And that's exactly the point, the distinction that Chesterton's getting at. Frederick II is fascinated by ideas. He surrounds himself with intellectuals. He enjoys philosophical conversation. Fine. Thomas Aquinas is a different animal. He's something altogether different, and he's doing something altogether different. And that's, a key distinction. What Thomas is doing, he's not just interested and have philosophical interests. He's doing something. He's not talking about philosophy. He is doing philosophy. He is systematically investigating reality itself, coming up with questions. What does it mean to exist? What truth is? How the intellect knows? What constitutes the good life? And ultimately, how things find their source and end in God? Because oftentimes I'll be watching these content creators, and they do a good job, oftentimes. But the feel that they give is someone who's kind of like an undergraduate. But in our day and age, we treat that sort of level as someone who's like the expert. Like, this is what it means to philosophize. No, our culture confuses having interesting thoughts with possessing wisdom, or being well-read with being a philosopher, or being more well-read than other people. For Thomas, and this is what Chesterton's getting at, is not simply having a conversation. It's a disciplined, and a particular kind of disciplined, pursuit of truth through reason, ordered towards wisdom. There's too much sophistry going on right now. His work isn't merely interesting. It provides a coherent vision of reality that continues to illumine every branch of human inquiry 100 years later. And here is a wonderful line by Chesterton. It's kind of summarizes what he's getting at and what I'm trying to get at. Frederick may have left his notes on philosophy. We might saw that people might have left their YouTube videos up. But no one studies them today. This is sort of it's a wonderful line. There are lots of these videos and all these things you're thinking, okay, but a year from now, who's going to be, even 10 months from now, who's going to be watching that? Meanwhile, Thomas's writings still shape universities, still shape the church teaching, still shape seminaries. So Thomas doesn't just discuss philosophy, he transformed it. Questions like being, essence, existence, God, causality, the good, the true, the beautiful, so on. And those questions remain central because of people like Thomas treated them with an extraordinary rigor. There's a deep gravity to his thinking, which is why he is the model. And that's the deeper point, I think. And again, there's nothing wrong with what these people are doing. But they're, in a sense, the feel that I get is that they're trying to attribute sort of gravity and extraordinary rigor that one should attribute to Thomas to people who just have interesting thoughts. And so what's going on? The deeper point is that we're going to, as our generation, we continue to mistake celebrity for greatness. People do, Frederick had influence, he had political power, intellectual curiosity. Thomas possessed wisdom, and 800 years later, which one still shapes the world? Our today simply creates new ways of measuring celebrity. We count followers on social media. I mean, if you have a lot of followers on social media, you're going to get opportunities to make money. You're going to be invited to be guests on lots of shows because people want that, your subscriber list. And so we count followers on social media, our Facebook friends, number of subscribers, likes, shares, views, so on and so on. And it's just easy to assume that if thousands, even millions of people are paying attention to someone, then that person must be quote-unquote important. Right? So if you were in the time of St. Thomas, you think Frederick II, the emperor, he's going to be the one that's going to be shaping everything. He's the popular guy. He's the one that's creating universities. And Thomas

Don't confuse with being noticed with being significant. History remembers wisdom long after it forgets popularity. That's the saint for today. Keep seeking the truth in your life and living that well. So that's why another reason he's a saint for our time. He reminds us that our goal in life is not to gain followers, to get subscribers, although those things are good. Again, I'm not denying that, because obviously I would like to have subscribers, but the point being is you can't measure. That can't be your measuring stick alone. You just be faithful in what you're doing. Follow the truth. So here's the irony. If you really want to make a life that counts, spend your life following the truth. Then you will end up leading countless others. Because as you sought the truth, you sought that wisdom. And you'll have that kind of impact. Well, maybe not to the degree, but that's the kind of impact you want. And so that's another reason why the Thomistic mind exists. Trends come and go, but the truth does not. Okay. Then Chesterton talks about a beautiful portrait of Thomas. We call him, he's the silent boy. The silent boy who asked an amazing question. This is in page 55 of the text. Quote, St. Thomas was a large and heavy and quiet boy and phenomenally silent, scarcely opening his mouth except to say suddenly to his schoolmaster in an explosive manner, "What is God?" The only place for such a person was the church and presumably the cloister. End quote. Think about that. What a great line, right? Thomas was large, quiet, heavy, silent, and then rarely spoke. And then suddenly, what is God? Why does that matter? Because it contrasts what we think true activity is. We think silence means inactivity. If someone's silent, there isn't a whole lot going on. Whereas if someone is active and thinking, right, they're on the line and they're just typing away or they're making videos, see, they're the active ones. The irony is that the silence is actually a sign of hyperactivity, not a sign of inactivity. Deep thoughts, deep ideas that explode. That's the idea, that silence is active. Silence is almost is more active than running your mouth. How so? Well, think about the question he asked. What is God? Have you ever stopped and asked yourself what that word means? Not, do I believe in God? Not, do I go to church or go to mass, read my scripture? But what do you actually mean when you utter that word, God? That's Thomas's question. And philosophy, right? Because Chesterton says the world needs a philosopher. Well, this is what philosophy is. And I remember vividly how philosophy awakened me from a world of intellectual boredom and randomness. Before I encountered philosophy, I thought I was a fairly clever person. Pretty arrogant too. Maybe still am. I hope not. Maybe hoping not as. But anyway, I assumed, I think without even stating it, I just don't think I really needed a teacher. I wasn't motivated. I had some good teachers in high school. I had a great math teacher in high school. But I didn't, for the most part, didn't really, especially when I went to college, I didn't really reflect on life's big questions at all. I rarely reflected on much of anything except on the surface. That is, I never penetrated anything beyond the surface. And looking back, I think I can summarize my condition in one word, which I think is a condition that a lot of people are in. I was shallow. I was a shallow person. And then I met someone named Socrates. And Socrates

0: These confronted me with a humbling realization. We were reading the Crito and the Phaedo and those early dialogues. I realized I was constantly using words whose meanings I had never seriously considered. I mean, of course, I had talked about justice and goodness, truth, freedom, happiness, rights, right? I talked about those things. Even God, of course. Yet I could never adequately define much of any of those. That is, the more abstract it became, I was just befuddled. And more importantly, I discovered I couldn't answer profound questions. And here's the big point. Because I did not even know how to ask them. I'll say that again. The most important thing that philosophy helped me discover is that I couldn't answer profound questions because I didn't even know how to ask them. Before I could arrive at the truth of anything, I had to first learn to formulate the right question. And one of the first encounters with this deficiency of mine was when I read Plato's Euthyphro. It's a perfect example. Many people who take philosophy the first time will read Euthyphro and the famous dilemma, right? Saint Socrates is asking initially what appears to be a very simple question of what is piety? What is piety? Of course, Euthyphro confidently believes he knows the answer, and he gives several answers, and after several questions, only a few questions, it's painfully obvious he's using a word his entire life and he doesn't even understand what it means. I think we can all relate to that. If we can't relate to that, we should relate to that. And the same can be asked of us, what is God? That question is far more difficult, far more transformative, and far reaching than I think than people initially realize. And that question is at the heart of St. Thomas's entire intellectual life, his entire philosophy. That's why he's silent. But he's thinking. So let's just give us this nice reflection here. What questions do we ask? Can we even ask them well? Well, I think a lot of people, here are the kind of questions we ask. Who likes me? Is that fun? Is it exciting? How much does it cost? How much will I make? What's the score? Did you win? Where'd you go on vacation? Etc. Thomas asks, what is the real? What is the truth? Can I find the truth? What is good? Where am I going? Is the life I'm living, does it please God? How is my marriage related to my salvation? Am I really praying to God, or am I merely talking to myself? These questions reveal the philosopher. These questions reveal the Catholic philosopher. And I sometimes wonder if our world today is lost because it doesn't have the right questions. We ask if Mass is useful, whether our faith is practical, whether our beliefs make us happy. Where can I serve? What does church do for me? Again, those are okay questions as far as they go. But Thomas asks something deeper. What is God? What is the church? What is a priest? Before discussing usefulness, he wants reality. I think one of the things that we should do better as Catholics. So I'm kind of talking Catholic shop here a little bit, but at least you'll see what I'm thinking if you're not Catholic listening to this. We don't really paint and tell people, young people, what a priest really is. And I give an example of a really close member of our family just recently became a priest. And I actually held it together, although it's one of the greatest days of my life watching that young man become not a young man anymore. But again, he's a really close friend of our family, and one of my daughters asked, "Can I call him so and so? You know, his first name. Can I still call him, you know, Joe?" And I stepped in. I said, "No, honey. He's not the same thing anymore. He's not the same substance anymore. He's a priest, which means he's got magic in his hands. He can put his hands toward you and literally give you God's blessing. He can put his hands over the right materials and create the body and blood of Christ. He can extend his hands and remove your sin. He's not the same thing anymore." Deep question. So before we start talking about whether, you know, what to call someone, I still call him Joe or whatever, what is he? Who is my wife? Who is my husband? Who are my kids? What is a friend? Profound questions. And that's the Thomistic instinct. Before asking about what works, before asking what is practical, we should find deeper truths about reality. So what does Thomas's silence imply? Well, Chesterton, I think, says that Thomas spoke rarely because he's constantly thinking. His silence is not an emptiness. His silence, it's concentration. That's why I hope so many of you are, when these episodes are done, you go and you think about these things. Silence is becoming a lost discipline. And this is just not easy to do today. My spiritual director, just every time I meet with him, it's like I'm still battling, right? I'm kind of a workaholic. And if prayer, if I'm not getting anywhere, then I shouldn't do it. Now, there's a sense in which prayer, and this is what he says, prayer is useless. Stop doing anything with your prayers and just be in prayer. I love that man. I love my spiritual director. He's such a wonderful man because he's very calm, but he's, concentrate. It's not empty. It's active. We're surrounded by so much constant noise. Notifications. Where was I? We were just on out of town, and I had just had a craving for McDonald's. I haven't had McDonald's in a long time, but man, it's a nice Big Mac and some salty fries sounded pretty good at that time. And I was talking to one of our daughters. She said, "Hey, I just got a notification for a coupon or something for McDonald's." Like, you got to be kidding me. So we're just you can't have a conversation with being bombarded. You can't watch one podcast without having 20 notifications. You can't open up a new tab on your internet with getting all the breaking news and just endless opinions. Noise, noise, noise. Thomas reminds us that wisdom grows in contemplation. Chesterton's remind us that Thomas is the example of what it means to be in contemplation. Contemplate, think. And so if the Thomistic mind encourages any of us to do anything, I hope it's this. We need to stop talking so much and going through notifications and maybe turn those things off and doing more thinking, more reflecting, more silence. Live a life of more silence. It'll be a battle. We can do it. Thomas certainly did. Okay, so we are not done with chapter 2, but that's going to end it for today. We just have a few more seconds here as I wrap up today. And so as episode 18, as I said at the beginning, right, we recapped a little bit about last time how every generation is converted by a saint who contradicts it the most, and how we have this sort of consumer mentality, view of education, where education and colleges are to promote, create employees. I mean, I see that even, I was just at a wedding recently, and the students were talking a lot about, you know, going to college and getting a job, which is fine. But Thomas helps us to seek wisdom and seek truth. And so next time, we'll pick it up there, more into chapter 2 on Chesterton's work on St. Thomas. And until then, please pursue the truth, love the good, and love God. Bye.
1: 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My hope is that today's conversation encourages you to think more deeply, live more wisely, and love more fully. 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
2: Well, hello there and welcome to the spirit world. I am Debbie Giorgiani with Father Mike Driscoll, and this is the August mailbag edition. That's right. So no phone calls today. We are diving into the mailbag. You sent in some great stories, long stories, actually, online or on the socials. Or if you were left online with us on a previous episode, we got your questions and we'll be addressing them today. And we're very, very excited. So this pre-recorded broadcast has been put together by our wonderful senior producer at the Guadalupe Radio Network, Tim Mott, doing a great job at the controls. And it's being heard on the EWTN Global Catholic Radio Network. But Father Driscoll, we can't dive into the mailbag yet. You know why? Because we always start with the St. Michael prayer.
3: Thank you, Debbie. Hello, everyone. In the name of the Father, and of the Son, and of the Holy Spirit. Amen. St. Michael the Archangel, defend us in battle. Be our protection against the wickedness and snares of the devil. May God rebuke him, we humbly pray. And do thou, O Prince of the Heavenly Host, by the divine power of God, cast into hell Satan and all the evil spirits who roam throughout the world, seeking the ruin of souls. Amen. In the name of the Father, and of the Son, and of the Holy Spirit. Amen.
2: So we're going to do this mailbag edition a little bit different, in a way that I think you're really going to appreciate. So in the past, when we have these wonderful stories that have come in, either a father reads them or I read them, we're going to have our senior producer, Tim, read them for us. Why? Because then Father and I can make some notes and we can really absorb it. So we wanted to actually hear the story again like you are listening to the story, okay? So we're all going to grasp it together. So Tim is going to come in strong when reading the stories. But we got a couple things we got to clean up from last Saturday when we did the Assumption show, which was wonderful. We had a lot of great feedback. And just a kind of a heads up looking forward, next Saturday, Father Driscoll, we will be live again taking phone calls as we talk about indulgences. That's right. Oh, all the misunderstandings, the misconceptions about indulgences. And we'll be talking about that next Saturday and we'll take your phone calls. But today it's pre-recorded, so we're diving into the mailbag. And if you feel like, oh, I missed out, don't worry. We have another one scheduled for you in September. So if you'd like to get your questions or stories in, just send them to tsw@grnonline.com. Also, you could put your question in on Facebook. Follow us on Facebook at the handle at the Spirit World Podcast, okay? So thanks so much to all the socials going strong, YouTube, Facebook, Instagram, X, Twitch, doing great. Everybody at the EWTN Global Catholic Radio Network, all the affiliates that are carrying the spirit world. We hope you get a lot of out of this mailbag edition. Okay, Father, before we get to the stories that we're going to do, we're going to have Tim read for us. I want to just clean up from last week. So last week was the Feast of the Assumption. We covered it on the live show. We had a lot of people sending us dates. You know, there's this date that when it went on the calendar, this date when the Pope made a comment about it, this date when it changed. Long before in the 8th century, 7th century, they were already celebrating the feast for the Blessed Mother. So there was all these dates floating around. And one of the questions that came in, Father, was, you know, when did it really become a holy day of obligation for us, especially here in the U.S.? And so we said, okay, we're gonna do our research, and we have spent the week just scouring all these different articles and books and things that we could look into. And I was just laughing when Father came back with all the research, and I'm going, okay, Father, we're not any closer to an actual definite date now, because it's all over the place. The church has really kind of moved a lot of things, especially across the world, right? And so I want you to go back to when the Pope again declared it a dogma, and then when you think roundabouts when it became on the calendar as a holy day of obligation. And just share a little bit of the research that you uncovered. I think it's hilarious because it just goes to show that, you know, everybody says the church doesn't change or the church doesn't, you know, make, you know, shift things. Oh, yes, it does.
3: Right. Not on doctrines, but on this is exactly the kind of thing that can change the holy days of obligation. And well, that the dogma was proclaimed by Pope Pius XII on November the 1st, 1950. So I think that's the key date. But to show that popes don't just on a whim, hey, I think I'll proclaim a dogma. No, this was already a feast and a belief. He just raised it to the level of a dogma with that infallible statement. But it was certainly being celebrated as a feast. Oh, I'm looking here at some of my notes, the 6th and 7th centuries. So as far back as that. And I think one that made me laugh a bit was that in the 1700s, depending on where you were, on which side of the Rhine River, because then one said, well, on that bank, on the left bank of the Rhine, there was a change. So, and of course, those boundaries of countries shift. Here's the one I would say to remember for Catholics here in the United States. I know we have listeners in other places, too, which is really, really cool. But in the United States, in 1884, there was a Council of Baltimore, same one that gave us the Baltimore Catechism. It had cut down, as the popes were also lowering from dozens, lowering the number of holy days to less than dozens. By him reading now, this is 1884, by general law, the Council of Baltimore retained 6 feasts, Christmas and New Year's, Ascension and Assumption, and Immaculate Conception and All Saints. Bottom line, by 1884, Assumption
2: was a holy day. Or 1984, right?
3: No, this is 1884, Council of Baltimore.
2: This is 18. Oh, wow.
3: Yeah,
2: okay.
3: So we're going back that far, Council of Baltimore. Yeah, the old Baltimore Catechism. And right, so by 1884, that was already. So that's interesting, isn't it, that it's long before the proclamation of the dogma of the Assumption, but that shows that was already a belief in the Church. It was just the Pius XII. He didn't come up with a new belief for Catholics. No, it was being celebrated for, well, those earlier dates I saw, it's been celebrated since the early centuries of the Church. But he just raised it to the level of a dogma, saying, in case anyone has any doubt, this is a dogma. At the end of her life, the Blessed Virgin Mary, taken body and soul into heaven.
2: So, Father, so then it was when, somewhere in the 1990s then, or closer to 2000, that's when do I have this correct, when the bishops, the USCCB, the bishops put that stipulation in, if a holy day falls on a Saturday, or, you know, what is it, a Monday, that it can be moved, or is that how it works?
3: It's not obligatory.
2: Not
3: right.
2: Obligatory.
3: And that was
2: okay.
3: Right in 1990, 91. Mm-hmm. Yeah, so it's no longer it's not obligatory.
2: Right.
3: If it falls on a Saturday or Monday. Except if it is the Immaculate Conception or Christmas. So some bishops did not go with that. Most did in the United States, but some did not. If I remember right, they were saying, well, this is not clearing up any confusion or anything. But bishops have some authority, so yeah. We recognize that. Yeah.
2: So we were actually close to being, you know, really correct on what we said last weekend, because honestly, though, it was moving around so much or evolving or changing or you know, reshaping to where you live, you know, in the world.
3: Sure, we want to keep in mind that when Jesus ascended into heaven, there were not suddenly a list of holy days to be celebrated. You know, so if we think of it that way, we think, well, of course not. That had to develop over time. Certainly Easter, I don't want to call it a holy day of obligation because it was always a Sunday, but sometime very quickly they start celebrating it for a week, you know, the whole week, Easter week. Pentecost also quickly became not a holy day of obligation again, but Pentecost Sunday, but sometimes celebrated with an octave week.
2: Gotcha.
3: Celebration. So,
2: gotcha.
3: But yes, from that time, then more holy days were added, and it would depend on, just as it is even now, as I just said, on the bishop may have some authority in his diocese or conferences of bishops. That's right. One of the neat things I knew, but was neat to see again, that in Ireland, St. Patrick's Day, long been a holy day of obligation, as is the feast of St. Andrew in Scotland.
2: Right. Wow.
3: Yeah.
2: So again, just a reminder, that's why it's so important for us as the faithful. We should not only check our, you know, there's parish websites we can check, but also check your diocesan website to find out what's happening in your diocese. Also go to the usccb.org website. That's the United States Conference of Catholic Bishops. And you'll see it all written there. You can just always search it in. So I'm going to do it, Father. I'm just going to do it. You can't stop me. Okay, I'm going to give us a pat on the back. We didn't do so bad last Saturday. That was good.
3: the answer, there was a great yes and a pat on the back to the person who asked, when did it become a Holy Day of Obligation? Mm-hmm. The answer to that is a book or a dissertation to go through the history of the Holy Days in the Catholic Church. So it was a great question, but it was not one that could be answered with a specific date. It just depended so much on time and place within the Church.
2: Yeah. Definitely. Okay, so great job, Father. Thanks for doing that research. And now I did research in some other areas with the stories that are coming in. So I think we got it covered for this one. We're actually going to be heading into a break, Father, in just about 90 seconds. I just want to let our listeners know, if you want to get your story in or question in for the September mailbag, send it in now, because it gives us time to do that research if we see that we need to go a little bit deeper. And that's tsw@grnonline.com. Again, Facebook, you could like us there at the Spirit World Podcast. You could also send it in through the socials, and Tim will pick it up because he's so wonderful. He can multitask. He can run the whole board and also pick up all your comments at the same time. And he's going to be reading stories for us when we come back from the break. So, Father Driscoll, again, we got that covered on the Holy Day of Obligation and the lists and the Feast of the Assumption. We're going to go into Bob's question when we get back. Bob's question came in at the end of last week's show, and we promised Bob we would discuss it. And so when we get back from this very short break, we are going to be addressing. In fact, let me give you Bob's question right now so everybody can be thinking about it. Bob from New Orleans was born and raised Jewish. 6 years ago, he became Catholic, Father. But how can he start a relationship with Mary? He is 70 years young. Okay, so everybody be thinking about that. And we're going to hit the pause button. And when we come back, we are going to address Bob's, real beautiful question about how to get close to the Blessed Mother. And again, no phone calls today. This is a pre-recorded broadcast, and we'll be right back.

This is Franciscan Media's Saint of the Day for August 22nd. Today we celebrate the queenship of the Blessed Virgin Mary. Though Pope Pius XII established this feast in 1954, Mary's queenship has roots in Scripture. At the Annunciation, Gabriel announced that Mary's son would receive the throne of David and rule forever. At the Visitation, Elizabeth called Mary the Mother of my Lord. In the 4th century, St. Ephrem referred to Mary as Lady and Queen. Hymns such as Hail Holy Queen and Hail Queen of Heaven also address Mary with this title. Much Christian art depicts Mary in royal robes. The feast of Mary's queenship is a logical follow-up to the Solemnity of the Assumption. After Mary was assumed into heaven, we believe she was crowned Queen of Heaven and Earth. Mary's queenship is a share in Jesus' kingship. Mary was predestined to be the mother of Jesus. As Jesus was to be king of all creation, Mary was to be queen. As Jesus exercised his kingship on earth by serving his Father and his fellow human beings, so Mary exercised her queenship. As the glorified Jesus remains with us as our king till the end of time, so does Mary remain as our mother and queen. There's more about the saints along with inspiration and Catholic resources at our website, saintoftheday.org. 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
1: Thank you so much for sticking with us on The Spirit World. I'm Debbie Giorgiani with Father Mike Driscoll. We love being with the Spirit World family as you want to learn and grow together. And we have such a fine priest with us from the Diocese of Peoria, Illinois. And what I just love about Father Driscoll is he doesn't just do the show and then go on his priestly duties. He's researching and thinking of other topics, and we're discussing things. It's really exciting. So we're keeping the conversation going, and we hope you're doing that as well as you learn and grow. So, Father, I read Bob's question from last week from New Orleans. You know, he just became Catholic. You know, being Jewish, being raised Jewish, it's a hard jump into Catholicism. I know because I have extended family members who are Jewish. It's a very hard jump. So he made that jump into Holy Mother Church. And Bob, if you're listening, welcome home. But now Bob wants to start a relationship with the Blessed Mother. What would you suggest for him, Father?
2: Actually, without trying to introduce any humor at all, how neat it is. Here's a Jewish guy talking about, well, Mary, who as Catholics we grow up knowing, she's our spiritual mother. So in my head, I can't speak for a Jewish person, but I would be asking him, is there some kind of a natural connection there that this woman was, you know, this Jewish woman is your spiritual mother?
1: Yeah.
2: So by Jewish, I mean not her faith. She knew who her son was, son of God. But by nationality, you know, she's Jewish. And so I can't help wondering or asking him, does that help you? Is that somewhere to start thinking, wow, I've got this spiritual mother. If he's Catholic, it's the church. We have the saints in heaven are part of the church as we are. And so there's that aspect as well as, you know, talking to him about, okay, you became a member of this church. Keep in mind, it's not just here on earth. You know, he's probably learned about the church suffering and the souls in purgatory and the church triumphant, those in heaven. So keep in mind, we're all part of one church. And once again, here is Jesus' mother, therefore our spiritual mother. And I love that connection for a Jewish guy. Mm-hmm. Hey.
1: It's beautiful.
2: So that's where I guess I would start with those two things. His mm-hmm. nationality or his background, some connection there, if that's a personal mm-hmm. thing that works for him. I don't mm-hmm. know, maybe not. But then the other thing, always do remember, those on earth, we're not the limit of the church. Church mm-hmm. suffering, church triumphant. So I've really emphasized that for him.
1: Mm-hmm. And I would say, Bob, definitely start praying the rosary. You become so close to the Blessed Mother as you pray the rosary. It's a beautiful thing. And if you can't dive into a full rosary every day, how about a decade of the rosary? Just 10 Hail Marys. When you say, Father, it's so beautiful. And also, when you go to church, you know, pay a visit to where there's the Blessed Mother's statue in church, and maybe light a candle. You know, start to develop that beautiful relationship with our Heavenly Mother. But I will tell you, a game changer for so many students and going from really young age all the way up to 80 years old, Father, because I was a religious education director for many years and adult faith formation director, is the rosary. The rosary brings people, because it's like holding the Blessed Mother's hand. Okay, you're really, as you meditate on the mysteries and, you know, the rosary, it's like it's knitting a crown of roses for Our Lady. There's so many elements there that connect you to our Heavenly Mother. What do you say?
2: Absolutely, the rosary. Thanks for bringing that up. And when I was talking about the saints, of course, I should have added then, once he's, you know, thinking about that, who is the highest of the saints? Blessed Virgin Mary. And absolutely the rosary. And, you know, almost everyone appreciates, some can't, some cannot, the meditation doesn't work for them, and then find another devotion. But for almost all Catholics, it is so rewarding. And like you said, it brings us so close to the Blessed Virgin Mary. And, you know, remember before the printing press, that was a great way to learn those basics of the faith. You couldn't read them, but mm-hmm. you could pray them. The mysteries of the Rosary 15.
1: True. Yeah. I love it. So, Father, I'm going to give us another pat on the back because we made a promise to Bob that we would answer his question. So, Bob, if you're listening,
2: good.
1: We did. We kept our promise. We are We're keeping our word here. So let's go to the next question, Father. And it comes in from Dan. And Dan said, I have a quick question concerning angels. I have always believed in angels. However, after what I believe was a personal encounter, my interest has increased. To my question, I was introduced to Doreen Virtue through a workmate. Without putting you in a bad situation, now initially this was addressed to me, Father, but I opened it up. But I did the research on Doreen Virtue, so if you're not familiar with her, I can respond to this. Without putting you in a bad situation, I was wondering your thoughts about her. I really enjoy, appreciate, and value your discussions about angels and their roles in our lives. Again, I don't want to put you in a quandary in the event you have strong opinions about her one way or another. So just real quickly, Dan, I if you're listening, I would definitely, now, Father, in case you're not familiar with Doreen Virtue, she was into the New Age and very much in that world of the, divination, you know, that whole world, okay? She was in that world. And then she had a real profound experience. And she turned away from all of that, rejected it all, and now is promoting Christianity, Jesus, and telling everybody it's such a sin, divination, the occult, New Age practices, tarot reading, astrology, the whole nine yards. So she's done a complete 180, and she's now promoting the Christian principles. But I will say something about this, Dan. Since you feel you've gotten closer to the angels, and now I'm not saying anything against her and her ministry. I think it's beautiful that she's had this conversion or this epiphany and revelation in her life. It's wonderful. Thank goodness she rejected all that. And now she's promoting, you know, Jesus and Christianity. That's wonderful. Having said that, Dan, if you're Catholic, I would definitely, and actually all that are listening to this program, The Spirit World, I would definitely recommend going with Catholic books and Catholic speakers that know about this topic of angels. Rather, the only reason I'm saying that is because, you know, we as Catholics, we're very clear. We're very clear as best we can be on the theology of angels. And so we lean on St. Thomas Aquinas, the Summa, we lean on the saints, we lean on our church fathers and doctors of the church. Okay, it's very important we stay clear on it because it's a very fine line, Dan, if you're listening, it's a very fine line where you can slip off that path and start to get into a little bit of a superstitious way about angels. Now, I'm not saying she's promoting that anymore. But you got to be very careful. So, like, I would recommend Father's book, Father Mike Driscoll's book, Angelic Answers. I'll hold it up again. I've marked this book up many times from Catholic Answers Press. There's Joan Carol Cruz's book, Angels and I have it right next to me too, Angels and Devils. You got Peter Kraef's book, Angels and Demons. Amazing books you've got out there. You can find them at Catholic Answers. You can find them at EWTNRC.com. There's lots of speakers out there, Catholic speakers who are very knowledgeable on this topic. I would just say if you're having these encounters where you feel like the angels are really active in your spiritual life, start going deep into Catholic authors about this topic. What do you say, Father?
2: Yeah, you said it all. Thank you. I had not heard of her until I read in the mailbag, and then looked her up, read a little bit, and that's very neat. She had rejected the New Age after a very difficult experience, and then, like you said, however, okay, so now she's fundamentalist Christian. I didn't find enough of whether she now rejects any relationship with angels, as some Christians would. They would say, oh, yeah, they're out there, but I remember reading that on some websites from some non-Catholic Christian about, yes, they're out there, but don't ever talk to them. And wow, I don't know if I want to be your neighbor. You know, this is, we've got angels. We can talk to them. And you're saying never talk to them, never thank them or anything. Oh, that's sad.
1: I don't think that would have flown with Padre Pio.
2: Yeah,
1: to right. Tell him not to talk to his angels. They did most of his ministry work for him.
2: that comes from those Christians outside the Catholic Church of not having the correct idea of what the church is. Again,
1: correct.
2: It includes heaven, and they don't They don't think of it that way. So just what you said, good for her that she's gone from New Age to Christianity. However, as your advice to our writer was, she's still promoting errors. If she's promoting, you know, some Protestant religion, it's going to include some errors. And so she's going to be promoting some errors. So, yes, stick with Catholic authors. You named those two books that I've read some time ago, both of them, Joan Carol Cruz and Peter Kreeft on mm-hmm. Angels, Demons. Mm-hmm. Yeah, so we've got good information out there. Yeah, stick with the Catholic sources. Otherwise, you're going to be getting some errors in addition to some good things.
1: And that's what I mean about that little, that fine line where you can just cross it, and then you start to believe all these very different things that we were taught. You know, Father, it's so interesting you said that about, you mentioned again Joan Carol Cruz, the late, she's gone on to meet the Lord in her heavenly rewards, which I hope she got a lot of eternal rewards, because that woman did a great job on books. She did Eucharistic Miracle book. She did the Incorruptibles. Boy, I truly believe her ministry was anointed. When I have those three books, and I'm telling you, she did an amazing job. God bless her. I hope she's enjoying. I hope she's listening to this broadcast and smiling that we're mentioning her. So, yeah, we have great, great Catholic authors and speakers. So, Father, that was a wonderful follow-up to our friend Dan's question. So I hope that helps, Dan. And we're not trying to discourage you from anything. We're just trying to keep you on the right path, right, Father?
2: Yes. Again, the non-Catholic sources can have some good things, but they can also be promoting some errors.
1: Mm-hmm. Well
2: said.
1: So we
2: want to keep that in mind.
1: Yeah. And we listen to our priests, Father. I went to Catholic school, so I almost when you came into the studio, Father, and you sat down, I almost stood up and said, "Good morning, Father Driscoll." I almost said that. You know, it's just so ingrained in me.
2: Yes, me too, back in the day. Right.
1: Really? Is it for you too? Do you ever get? Yeah, isn't that so funny? Anybody else have that feeling from Catholic school? They kind of know exactly how to train us. Okay, so we're going to hit the next pause button when we come back. We're going to have Tim, our wonderful producer, read us some very long, detailed stories that you have sent in, which we're glad you did. But Tim's going to read them slowly so Father and I can pull out some interesting details, and we will comment on this mailbag edition when we get back. So again, no phone calls. Send us your comments. Actually, send us some emails. We love reading your emails, tsw@grnonline.com. We'll be right back.
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1: Okay, we are back on this mailbag edition for August. We're going to have Tim join us, and he's going to read the next story that has come into the spirit world. Tim, Father and I are just going to sit back and listen to you, and hopefully we'll learn something, and then we'll comment.
2: Okay, this is a long email that came in from an anonymous contributor who is a lady. So I've tried to condense it a little bit and make it a little more clear so we can get it on the air here. Here we are. To whomever can help. I have a long story, and I am trying to sum it up briefly. I was baptized as a Christian as a fifth grade child. I remember that moment. My mother took me to a Catholic mass, one of which discussed much about demons and possessions, and it scared me as a child away from the church. I focused instead on my career in healthcare, hardly went to church, read a little bit of Genesis to be obedient, not understanding it, and parts of the New Testament. When I was 35 in 2022, I realized I had always said I was a Christian and believed in Jesus, but I had a realization that I had never spent time with him. I separated myself from this world in a room away from distractions just to talk to God. My deepest regret was not checking in with him and having a relationship with him. In tears, I brought up everything I could ever imagine that I regretted and was deeply sorry for it. It felt wonderful to get it off my chest. Then I focused on just talking with God about anything and everything, and I love spending time with him. I also made the serious connection that being able to have this relationship with God was and is only possible because of Jesus making the way to him. After about 2 to 3 weeks of this, it was late at night. I was in my rocking chair, and surprisingly, the wall in front of me was no longer there. In a 3D light, like looking directly at the flashlight in your phone in a dark room full of lights reaching out to you, a seated, shiny, white-robed man with a book open in front of him and with eyes full of a soft light where I could not see his iris or pupils, and hair wool-like and full of light to the point of his, to the point that his beard and hair were white, he looked at me. Then he looked down and wrote in a book that was open. After he finished writing in it, he did not look up. It ended, and I was looking at my wall again. My eyes were open, and I was fully conscious. I work in healthcare, and I've never heard of this happening before. I learned later that this is called an apparition. And after this, I didn't know how I was going to choose a church to go to. There are so many. However, very few of them have knowledge of this kind of event, and it led me to confirmation last year in the Catholic Church. The Bible now makes sense to me when I read, and I am keeping track of many connections, some of which I wonder if the church even knows about. Regarding this vision apparition, I've brought it up to my priest, the bishop, and I have exhausted locations in my state looking for a spiritual director. The two that were hard to find, there were two that were hard to find because it feels like I am being ignored, but that many don't have knowledge on directing this kind of thing. But one of the two spiritual directors said I could share this with anyone. The other one said not to share it with anyone. So she got the opposite advice from both spiritual directors. I have shared it with a few people, and I drew a picture of this apparition about 6 months later, not knowing if I should, but drawing it so I wouldn't forget details. I drew it for myself, but the few that I have shared it with instantly see Jesus. It has helped them strengthen their faith by going back to church, reconciling relationships in their life, healing for the loss of a child, and so many more. My heart knows I need to share this now, but how? The spiritual directors I found have chosen a contemplative life, God bless them for it, but I need a spiritual director who can guide me in this world through social media, with evangelization of this event and with respect to the church and the Bible and the truth of God. Who will help me? Who will help guide me and not make a profit for them? And how do I do that exactly? I have been searching. Can you please help me find a director for this particular kind of apparition? And she sent a drawing as well that I forwarded to you in an email.
1: Mm-hmm. Now, we kept her information of who she is private because she's trying to, Father, she's trying to figure out who she could go to, if we could help, if we could point her in the right direction. Sounds like she tried to reach the bishop in her area. She had two spiritual directors. One told her to go ahead and share it. One said, you know, she would that she should keep it private. What would you say? Where should she go? We're both, father and I, are looking at the image. It's a beautiful image that she sketched. And yeah, it does have like a heavenly feeling to it. But what would you say to her, father? Because it sounds like she had some kind of encounter. She believes it's coming from, you know, from heaven. And, you know, obviously she wants to help others. What would you say?
3: There's several levels or parts of that. You'd want to go, and I think you and I have talked about, I know you and I have talked about this, Debbie, going to your parish priest and staying within your parish and within your bishop. Once you start to look around, you might get different opinions like that. So that, and you're, at some point you're going to just be looking around for the priest who's going to tell you something that you might want to hear. So I would guard against that. I would keep open to the idea. We don't know. I'm sorry, her name.
1: She's keeping her name private.
3: It's anonymous. Got it. Okay. So thank you. Human beings can be mistaken on things they think they see. That anyone who gets offended or upset by that, I would just have to say, hey, it happens in courtrooms. People get details of a crime wrong. They still had the main thing right, but they get some details wrong. We can make mistakes. Be open to that. Have the humility to say, well, maybe I was emotional, imagining, half asleep. I don't know. I'm not saying that she was, mm-hmm. but I don't know. If she had this apparition or whatever, then I don't want to be the one to be saying, you didn't have that. I don't know that. Maybe she had this, you know, this was real. I see the picture there. And be at peace with it. You know, it's a different, we get the stories, Debbie and everyone, that someone says, I think I saw an angel and it did this for me. If a person's okay with just mentioning to us, mentioning to whatever, it's difficult when, like this writer says, I have to be sharing this. I have to be sharing it. I would say reconsider that. Maybe you don't have to be. Maybe you don't have to be. Maybe you tell a person or two, or you told us here, which are all good things. Maybe you can let it go at that. When there's that compulsion, if that's what she has, that I really need to be spreading this, I don't know what to tell you. That's a difficulty because I can't be here. And if I were your parish priest, even then I'd have a difficulty saying, what, do I help promote this? I would not be comfortable doing that at all, promoting it. I could listen. She could tell her friends there in the church. But that's a whole other level to be start promoting an apparition. There are only a handful of approved ones. I mean, more than five, but not compared to the hundreds of people who say they see things in, you know, like of this type. The church has only approved, you know, very small percentage as, you know, worthy of pilgrimages and things like that. It's not generally not saying the other ones didn't happen. That's happened occasionally when there's been a alleged message that contradicts the faith, you know, the Church of Jesus Christ. But sometimes it's just the fact that, no, well, the bishop will say, I don't see this as one that I should be promoting for pilgrimages and things like that. Okay, then just accept this was a nice thing for you and maybe the few people you told.
1: What do you think, Debbie? Yeah. So, Father, I look at the you know, and they say judge it by its fruits, right? Well, this encounter that this wonderful individual had, that she believed it was, you know, Jesus, you know, and she had this encounter, it led her back to Holy Mother Church. So that's a beautiful result, right? And it's an amazing thing. And is it safe to say this, Father, that there are many people that have had mystical encounters, whether small or really big ones like this lady had, right, where she was able to sketch the image. But it's ultimately, you know, meant for us individually, not necessarily for the whole world and public. You know, there's people that have been asked to go out into the public and share things. And then also when we do take it to the church, and if a priest or a bishop says to us, you know, I would prefer you keep this private, then we submit to that. We obey that. And because it's meant for us, but it doesn't take away that it actually happened or could have happened. It doesn't take it away just because somebody tells you not to speak about it. It really, there are things, don't you believe this, Father? There's things that are should remain individual and things that should be brought to the public. But not everything has to go out into the public, because that can also create a sense of, well, how come it's happening to you, not happening to me? You know, why, you know, all this kind of strange, and then people will start looking for it, start asking for it. Well, you gave it, you know, you gave it to so-and-so, Jesus, why won't you show up for me? You know, so you've got all these things that, that play in, and would you, do you think that, that she should take that into account?
3: Absolutely, and you hit the main point. This is brought her back into the church. Was that it? Yes. Oh, wow. Okay, right there. That she could leave it at that, saying, "Wow, this brought me back into the church." That's from God, one way or another, directly, indirectly, whatever way we want to look at it. That was from God bringing her back into the church. So the need to go beyond that. I would tell her, don't feel such a great need. And as you said, some keeping things private sometimes. Those approved apparitions, boy, almost 100% have been, the person did not go out far and spread. Sure, in Fatima, they told some people in Lourdes, those were little tiny towns. What did the children, the two of the children died, Lucia went on to be a cloistered nun. Bernadette, cloistered right. nun. Juan Diego, hermit. We look at their lives, they did not go on a big, you know, telling lots of people. They put their story out there, and then they
1: retreated. Yeah,
3: retreated. Thank you.
1: Mm-hmm. Mm-hmm. Yeah. Yeah, I agree with you. So, I'm going to get to a story that a friend shared with me recently. And when we come back from break, I promised we're trying to keep our promises for this mailbag edition. We're doing good. We're batting 1,000 here. So this is awesome. When we come back, we're going to take that last break. When we come back, I'll share my friend Mary Beth's story from New York, Father, to get your reaction. And I'll tell you what I shared with her. And then we'll get another story that will be read by our senior producer, Tim, when we come back.

0: This is a Messy Family Minute with Mike and Alicia Hernan. Summer's over and change is on the horizon. School is starting, new schedules, sports and activities are ramping up. The natural response for most parents might be panic. I'm overwhelmed already.
1: Plus, family life is just full of unexpected transitions too. 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
1: And remember that our God is always there, offering us grace. 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
1: Okay, thank you so much for sticking with us for the final segment of The Spirit World. We are a mailbag edition for August right now, and we'll be back live next Saturday with indulgences. That's right. We're going to describe all the different ways to look at indulgences and all the misconceptions around it and all that kind of stuff. And we're going to take your phone calls, but that's next Saturday. Right now, we're going to continue with the mailbag pre-recorded edition. And so I wanted to get to my friend Mary Beth's story, Father, because I tried to get it in last Saturday, and it came in, and I wanted to share how I responded.

0: much like bolted to the daughter's bedroom wall, and it should not have come down at all. It was not. It came. It the shelf. The guardian angel figurine came down off that shelf and broke, and then there was the angel. I believe if I get this correct, Mary Beth will correct me if I don't get the details, but here's the gist of it. The angel statue came down off the shelf and it broke, and then there was the angel head and the two wings laying there on the ground, and the dad found it so odd, you know, like how did this, it was the only thing in the house that was moved and touched, and it was very nicely displayed as if it was it is as if it was making a statement. The angels were saying, okay, it was the angels that protected this house. Well, you know, that's why this person didn't break in. Now, I believe the story, and I told Mary Beth this. I said, Mary Beth, that's like the calling card. They left their calling card saying, I just want to let you know, thank you for the devotion to the angels, because she has a strong devotion to the angels, and so does her daughter, and so does the whole family. And I do believe that there was no accident to that. I believe, that the angels either knocked that off the wall, the shelf off the wall, to show it was, you know, they could not understand how that came off the wall. It was virtually nearly impossible. What do you say? Do you think it was the angels just letting them know that it was them that took care of this situation? Because the person could not break in.
1: Oh, I'm going to believe that. Sure. Either it was or it was not in the intervention of angels. Well, and there's no way to prove either one. Well, I'm going to take the angels. That's where my money is. Yeah. Someone else could say, well, you can't prove that. Well, you can't prove it wasn't, and I'm going to go with the angel. Absolutely.
0: Well, and again, yeah, judging the fruit of it.
1: I love that story.
0: Right, and judging the fruit of it. Her former husband was like, he was moved by it, okay, which he wasn't that strong. If I got the story correct, he wasn't that strong in angels prior to this. So he was moved by it, and it increased their devotion to the angels. So, you know, you've got, to me, it was just brilliant that they left this one little piece of the figurine right on the carpet to stare at them as soon as they walked in the house, which I think there's no accident to that. So good. All right, that was basically.
1: We would look at that and think, how would I not think that an angel was involved when I see that?
0: Right. Take the angel side. Absolutely.
1: Yes.
0: I love how you said that, Father. Okay, we're going to bring Tim back on for our final question today for the Mailbag Edition. And so everybody listen up.
2: Okay, this comes from Carol in New Hampshire. Dear TSW team, I am praying you both can help me. I have a guy friend I have been connected with in a non-romantic situation, but deeply committed in doing things together, especially him. He has turned against me viciously as I approached him about confession, and this just happened. I wrote a kind letter about my concern, receiving Holy Communion unworthily, and last night I listened to one of the priests say we must be talking more about confession, because that is a high percentage of Catholics who do not go to confession, so I brought this up. He has not gone for probably 20 years, maybe more, and I do bring it up sometimes, but I am not allowed to usually. And he says to mind my own business, to get in my own lane. And last night he made vitriolic descriptions of myself and how I should just bother about my own family, which I do. I've been wondering if there's some bad attachment here because of the confusion he sprays. Sometimes it's so twisted in his response to me, I'm completely turned against my behavior. I try to be extremely honest, caring, kind. I practice my faith deeply, go to adoration, mass daily. I wondered if you had any thoughts on this, why he would scream, literally holler, and cut me to pieces verbally. God bless you and the work you do. I love it. I listen every Saturday. Thank you so much. Carol in New Hampshire.
0: Wow. Thank you, Carol, for trusting us with this story. Father, I know I could see you've got a lot to say. So do I. We've got about 6 minutes to answer Carol. I think we could really give her some peace today. What do you say? You want to go first?
1: A few things, but as you have your background in life coaching, you know, this would be something that would take some visiting, talking with her, some meetings with her and trying to get the different layers. What family does she have? Is she have married with children, and then this guy also, and this, which doesn't sound like that close a relationship with some of the words she used, vicious, vitriolic, my own business for bringing up confession. Wow, doesn't sound that great, and I guess that's what she's saying. It's not that great in some ways. I'd like to shift to, so I can't give her personal advice other than

0: consider this relationship, think about that, whether that's a good, peaceful Christian relationship. Mm. But the priest there said that she mentioned, it seems like all the churches I've been around, but I want to be wording this carefully, but you see the number of people who go to Mass over the weekend, and if you were to look at the line of the number going to confession over the weekend, that would be a much, much smaller number, and that's unfortunate that we don't have more people going to confessions frequently. Mm-hmm. There certainly are those Catholics that do. I wish all did. I wish all Catholics went to confession frequently, regularly. God's giving out diamonds, only much more valuable because when you die, the diamonds you leave behind. He's giving out sanctifying grace, forgiving all your sins. Confession is just so valuable. So in that sense, I'm glad she brought it up. I hope people do talk to others about it, say, hey, you know, mm-hmm. get to confession once in a while. Hopefully that wouldn't offend anyone.
1: And Father, what are again the requirements for us as Catholics? Because it's if I understand this correctly from Carol, this gentleman that she's friends with and she cares quite a bit about, you know, is going to communion and hasn't been to confession in 20 years. Now I know venial sins are wiped away at the Mass with the confiteor and other penitential rites, but right. but you know what? Why is he so hesitant about going to confession?
0: That I don't know, but. As you know, look around at any, I think most churches would have the same experience, most parishes, that you see a lot more people at Mass than are going to confession. Not that everyone needs to go every week, definitely not, but you were talking earlier about things that were drilled into us as mm-hmm. students. I went to the Catholic school, and yeah, once a month we were all over there at the church, St. Philomena in Peoria, for confession. So what a great habit to get to confession once a month.
1: Yeah. So let me ask you this question. Would you say that possibly, now obviously we can't really coach or we're not counselors or anything like that. We're not doing any of that. Are you actually a counselor? Are you an actual counselor?
0: I am licensed in Illinois, yeah.
1: Okay, in Illinois.
0: I am licensed counselor in the state of Illinois. That's right. I'll keep that up.
1: Okay, yeah. But for the radio, we're not trying to counsel anybody
0: anything. We can't do that on the show, yeah.
1: Yeah, however.
0: And you're licensed for your life coaching, which is a really neat branch of counseling.
1: Oh, thank you. Thank you. Yeah, life coaching has been very helpful in my life, and I hope it helps others. But Father, could you say that, you know, maybe he gets so defensive? I'm just throwing this out there, and Carol, you may want to pray about it. Maybe he's defensive for a couple reasons. Number one, maybe he was hurt by the church. Maybe he was, something was said in the confessional that really hurt him or bothered him, and he's very nervous about going back again. Maybe there was something in his past that he hasn't really dealt with, and he's struggling or something of that nature. I would really go to Our Lady. If it were me, I would go to Lady Undoer of Knots and do the novena, Lady Undoer of Knots, and ask Our Lady to really open his heart up so that he could maybe make an appointment with his parish priest and talk this over, because the sacrament of reconciliation is so healing. It's a healing sacrament. And it's so important for him to receive worthily. And it's not that we're judging anybody or anything like that. You just made the assessment that, you know, he hadn't been to confession in 20 years. That's a long time, and still receiving. I mean, that's a, you know, I go to, like you said, Father, I sometimes feel like the confessional is a revolving door for me. I go all the time because I'm like, okay, committed another sin, going back again. So, I can see why Carol's concerned for his soul. But I would just encourage him, and I'd pray the novena, and then also just maybe encourage him to talk to a priest to see if there's something there. What do you say real quickly, Father?
0: Yes, thanks. That's great advice and a great free insight that you said. Who knows what experience he might have had? Well, did he have a bad experience from the church, in confession, whatever? Boy, if there's any, I remember a priest teaching us, you know, the sacramental class, and however he worded it, so he used the word of the word being a lamb. He said, "You are always to be a lamb," and the confessional was the context of you are to be gentle and whatever. Don't ever, as a priest, do anything other than being gentle to someone who's coming here and opening up to God. But you're representing Him in the sacrament of, like you said, healing sacrament of divine mercy. So, yeah, a reminder for all of us priests, just the way that you said that well, who knows what experience he might have had. I hope he never had a bad experience in the confessional, because we priests have to make sure that no one ever does.
1: Right.
0: Ever. Right.
1: great way to close this episode, Father. And here we are right at the end of the show. We will be back live. We will be back live, if I can say that in one sentence, next Saturday. And when we're taking your calls on indulgences. So, Father, at this time, could you please give us a blessing?
0: Thank you. Benedictio Domini Potentis, Patris et Filii, et Spiritus Sancti, descendat super vos, et maniat semper. Amen.
1: Beautiful. Okay, that'll do it, folks. So I want to thank again our senior producer, Tim, for putting this broadcast together from the Guadalupe Radio Network. Also to EWTN Global Catholic Radio Network for airing it across the world. Thank you so very much. And also to our show team that's behind the scenes retrieving all of these new comments that are coming in. This is so amazing. So thank you, thank you, thank you. We love the Spirit World family. Okay, that'll do it, folks. For Father Mike Driscoll, I'm Debbie Giorgiani. Until next Saturday, have a beautiful and blessed week. We'll see you real soon.
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10: Our family is made up of every race. 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We establish orphanages and help the poor. We are the largest charitable organization on the planet, bringing relief and comfort to those in need. We educate more children than any other scholarly or religious institution. We developed the scientific method and laws of evidence. We founded the college system. We defend the dignity of all human life and uphold marriage and family. Cities were named after our revered saints who navigated a sacred path before us. Guided by the Holy Spirit, we compiled the Bible. We are transformed by sacred scripture and sacred tradition, which have consistently guided us for 2,000 years. We are the the Catholic Church. With over 1 billion in our family, sharing in the sacraments and fullness of the Christian faith, for centuries we've prayed for you and our world, every hour of every day, whenever we celebrate the Mass. Jesus himself laid the foundation for our faith when he said to Peter, the first pope, "You are rock, and upon this rock I will build my church." For over 2,000 years, we've had an unbroken line of shepherds, guiding the Catholic Church with love and truth in a confused and hurting world. And in this world filled with chaos, hardship, and pain, it's comforting to know that some things remain consistent, true, and strong: our Catholic faith, and the eternal love that God has for all creation. If you've been away from the Catholic Church, we invite you to take another look. Visit CatholicsComeHome.org today. Ours is one family, united in Jesus Christ, our Lord and Savior. We are Catholic. Welcome.

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2: You're listening to EWTN Radio's continuing coverage of the 144th Supreme Convention of the Knights of Columbus, and we're pleased to be joined by Dennis Gerber, the president and CEO of the Knights of Columbus Charitable Fund. And I was joking with Dennis a minute ago. Prior to his tenure with the Knights of Columbus, he was still in the Catholic space and basically went to all of these big events, not just the Knights of Columbus. And I told him that some years I felt like I saw him more than I saw my wife.
3: It's like the Catholic circuit, right?
2: That's exactly right. Give us just a real brief background of how you found your way to the Knights of Columbus.
3: So previously, I worked at the Archdiocese of New York in the development department, and in 2016, my wife said to me, Dennis, you have this other idea that you want to do. You have to do it. You have to quit your job and move on. So I said the worst thing that you could say to your wife, which is, you don't understand. And I explained all the realities of our money issues and everything at the time, and she said, it doesn't matter. The Holy Spirit said everything's going to be okay. Yeah. And prayed about it. And then the next day, somebody came up to me and said, hey, Dennis, I need you to help me with some consulting. I know you have this other plan. You want to create this National Catholic Donor Advice Fund, and let me help you get started on that. And fast forward, 2017, we founded Knights of Columbus Charitable Fund. Previously called CCF Giving, and became a client of Knights of Columbus Asset Advisors. They were our investment management for the underlying investments in the donor advised funds. So charitable investment accounts, you make all your contributions into the account, you get a deduction on all those contributions in, then you have advisory privileges on how that is invested within our approved investment strategies, which we align all our investments according to the teachings of the Catholic Church. Knights of Columbus Asset Advisors was a great fit for that. So I was a client, and I went to the president and CEO of Knights of Columbus Asset Advisors at the time, Tony Monopoly, and I said, Tony, thank you for all that you're doing. This is a great partnership. Here's my five-year business plan. I need a certain amount of money over the next 5 years to get this moving forward, and here's how I'm going to refund every dollar of that. He said, Dennis, we love you, but we're not going to make a gift. Because I asked for a charitable contribution. He said, think about this as a business. We want to invest. Fast forward, I said, okay, great. Let's do it. Going down that path, fast forward to August of 2018. My wife was at the grocery store, could not buy our groceries. I used every dollar I had to put this thing forward to try to build this up. At the end of the day, we had no money left. We had nothing. No credit, nothing. And my wife wouldn't allow me to take any other jobs. I had the ability to... I had a few other job offers, some pretty big places, and she said no, because this is where I was supposed to be. And Tony, in that day where we couldn't buy groceries, he said, Dennis, why don't we just buy you? And I said, sold. And then at the end of the year, that year, we were able to close on the sale of my consulting business that worked with the Donor Advice Fund, and it brought that all over to Knights of Columbus Asset Advisors, and the organization was renamed Knights of Columbus Charitable Fund. At that time, we had $1.6 million under management. We granted out $300,000 that year. I thought that was a lot of money. Fast forward now, we're at about $225, $230 million, depending on the day. And the end of the year, we'll be well over $300 million under management, and we'll have granted out over $100 million. Lifetime, since about 2020, we've been blessed to steward over $400 million of donations into KCCF accounts, and we've granted out over $250, almost $300 million so far.
2: So where does the fund, where does it fit into the Knights of Columbus family of financial services? Yep. And what, you know, how, well, I'll ask you that last, but what does this mean mechanically for somebody who might want to get involved in this?
3: So Knights of Columbus Charitable Fund is it's a separate 501c3 public charity. So it's its own entity that is philosophically aligned with the Knights of Columbus, and we have a master service agreement in place to provide the investment management and the services of the organization. So I'm an employee of Knights of Columbus, and I work in service of Knights of Columbus Charitable Fund. So that's how we fit in. We fit underneath the investment advisors, the asset advisor side of the overall business. But it is kind of a completely separate entity from that. The mechanics of this, I use my family. So we have the Gerber Family Fund. And the Gerber Family Fund, my wife and I are both the primary advisors of the account. We've elected our four children. Actually, we have a three-year-old now, so he's on there. So we have four children who are all secondary advisors. So what we do at the beginning of the year is we sit down and we say, you know, this is what we're going to tithe for the year. And then we give each one of our children a portion of that tithe, and they can pick the charities that they'd like that money to go to. Normally it's our parish. Like, we go to our parish and we give to EWTN, we give to Beckett Fund, we give to a few other organizations, but our children's usually to the parish and to their school.
2: Yeah.
3: But we give them all their own little piece of the fund. So now you have this fund, we have the fund set up, we have our secondary advisors on the fund, which are our children, and we make all of our contributions, all of our tithing goes all into KCCF. So it's one place that everything goes, and then we make grant recommendations from the fund to our favorite charities over time. So we do it on what I call the set and forget it method. Beginning of the year, we know what we're going to do. Every month, we're making our tithe, and every month we have 8 to 10 grants that go out from the fund.
2: Awesome. So if someone's listening and they're curious about this or their interest has been piqued, how do they find out more about how to get involved in the charitable fund?
3: Yeah, so very simple. The KnightsCharitable.org is our website. Right on the website, you can read about our different product selections that we have. Our main product is the Donor Advised Fund, which is called the Charitable Fund. There's a box on there to open up an account. From there, it takes about 5 to 10 minutes, really, to open the account. It doesn't take long. It's not very complex. Every action that you make can be changed over time, so we could change who our second advisors are, who's involved in the fund, who receives the funds after we pass. So there's nothing set in stone, but it's really simple to set up.
2: Dennis, thanks so much for taking some time with us, Jack. And best of luck to you in the future.
3: Awesome. Thank you so much.
2: Welcome back to EWTN Radio's continuing coverage of the 144th Supreme Convention of the Knights of Columbus. Joined now by the anchor of our television coverage, Dr. Matthew Bunsen, who is our vice president and political
4: editorial director
2: at EWTN News.
4: Happily, it goes beyond politics.
2: There you go. Are you a Knight of Columbus?
4: I am not.
2: Okay.
4: Big You're supporter not, of the Knights, though.
2: Not a part of that, I think, isn't, if I'm not mistaken, I think that council number one, obviously, is New Haven.
4: Yes.
2: If I'm not mistaken, I think maybe council number two is Honolulu.
4: Honolulu. It has a great and venerable history. And I know, talking of which, everyone is very excited there, and I know the Knights are likely to be actively involved in the 200th anniversary of the founding of the diocese just next year.
2: Oh,
4: so
2: wow.
4: So a lot to look forward to. So Hawaii's going to remain in the news.
2: Yeah. So give us just your reflections. You've done a couple of these now. You've been involved with the Knights of Columbus, I'm sure, the majority of your Catholic life in one way or another.
4: Well, growing up in Hawaii, the Knights were everywhere.
2: Is that right?
4: Yeah, and left a really profound impression on me as a kid.
2: Yeah. So my guess would be Father McGivney would be shocked to witness this Mass that's taking place right now.
4: But I think very pleased.
2: Oh, there's no doubt about that.
4: Yeah.
2: Yeah.
4: One of the things that becomes very clear when you're here in person for the Supreme Convention like this is just the sheer scale of the Knights, of what they have managed to accomplish from that, as you say, Council Number One, in New Haven to today. 2.1 million members, 13 countries, 17,000 councils. But it's a global undertaking now. The Philippines, we're talking about Spain, we're talking about Ukraine, of course, which has like a really significant presence in a country torn by war. That phrase that where there's a need, there's a night, it isn't just in the United States. And I think one thing that a convention like this helps to do is to bring to people's attention the fact that this is truly a global organization now.
2: You know, it's fine. And to that point, you look at, I see some parallels between EWTN and the Knights of Columbus.
4: Yes.
2: When you look at EWTN, which you and I are more familiar with, you know, when Mother Angelica started this thing, she was a nun with a couple $100 and a group of sisters around her and some people that were volunteering. And she probably never would have dreamt that it would have grown to the extent that it has. But you reach certain plateaus.
4: That's right.
2: In the growth of the organization where the volunteers aren't enough. You need industry professionals to take the next step. And our Lord providentially has just dropped those people literally in our laps. And you see the same thing with the Knights of Columbus. The modest little helping your brother in New Haven that's being persecuted has grown into one of the most philanthropic and stable insurance arms of any entity in the United States. And you see now the professionals that our Lord has brought into this organization to take it even further.
4: Right, but there's a really key element to that, and I think we can say the same thing about EWTN and one of those great parallels, that there's that risk that as your organization grows, as you bring in those seasoned professionals, that you can begin to lose your identity, you can begin to lose the commitment to mission. And I think one of the real hallmarks of the Knights, and I would say EWTN, is that there has not been that loss of an understanding and commitment to mission. So they're not simply bringing in people who are mission-aligned, but mission-committed. And I think that's absolutely crucial for the long-term stability, but also the spiritual health, and remaining faithful to the charism and the vision of the founder.
2: As we record this interview, the opening mass of the Supreme Convention is taking place just across the hall from us. Your coverage will last for the remainder of the day. Who are you most looking forward to talking to today?
4: Well, the Patrick Kelly, the Supreme Knight, is always...
2: You always go right to the top of the totem pole, don't you?
4: It helps. Well, in part, we're going to hear his report today as part of the official business meeting. But also to be able to talk to somebody who heads an international organization like this, so to get his vision on that. But he's also just a really interesting person. And you know, talking about mission committed and mission, he is so very clearly committed to the mission. As always, I'm always delighted to talk with Archbishop Laurie, who is the Supreme Chaplain for the Knights. And it isn't simply a title. He actually does serve as Supreme Chaplain, and is this great spiritual sounding board for the Knights.
2: It shocks me at this event every year, the number of Knights that I see him greeting by name.
4: That's right. Yeah, I mean, it isn't simply something that, it's not an honorific that he does once a year, he comes to a convention. He actually lives being that chaplain, and I see it too.
2: Yeah. Well, Matthew, thanks for taking a couple of minutes out of what is going to be a very busy day for you, and even though you're not a knight, I'll say Viva Jesus.
4: Viva Cristo.

0: This is Father Wayne Sattler. Join me as I now reflect upon these seven petitions which are made in the Our Father. Our Father, who art in heaven, hallowed be thy name. With these words in my heart, I become aware of just who I am talking to. I'm talking to my Father in heaven, who is Almighty God. And with those words, his name can become hallowed, which means holy, in my heart as I pray them, that I recognize that this is no ordinary name. This is my Father who has a consecrated place in my heart. Thy kingdom come. We want Christ's kingdom to come into our hearts. We want him to truly be the king of what I think of, the king of what I say, the king of what I do. He told us that his kingdom is now present on earth, and with these words, as the words of Christ, they can come into our hearts at that moment. Thy will be done, on earth as it is in heaven. Jesus knows that the only way that any of us will truly be happy or fulfilled is when God's will is done on earth as it is in heaven. Jesus alone knows how God's will is done in heaven, because that's the only thing that happens in heaven is God's will, and he knows the true fulfillment of each one of them who are there doing God's will constantly. In this line, we pray that we might enter into a taste of that same blessedness of heaven by allowing his will to be done on earth. Give us this day our daily bread. This is a profound renewal of the truth in our heart that God provides us with every good thing. We are reminded of that in the third Eucharistic prayer. He is the giver of every good gift. And in this prayer, we renew in our hearts that the bread with which we need to be sustained, the true bread that comes down from heaven and gives us eternal life, is given to us daily. And we need to be renewed in that beautiful truth that Christ will give us daily the bread that we need through the goodness of our Heavenly Father. And forgive us our trespasses, as we forgive those who trespass against us. With these words, we all know our need every single day to be forgiven of our sin, because we don't do the will of God every single moment. Then we need to be forgiven of those trespasses so that we can move forward. But the Lord also knows that what's very key to that, and something that he hopes that we might learn by him forgiving us, is our need to forgive those who trespass against us. If God can be so good as to simply wipe away our sins, as we pray in the psalm, too heavy for us are our offenses, but you just wipe them away, then we too in turn need to open our hearts up to that same peace that others can receive by forgiving them who have trespassed against us. So the same peace that Christ gives us in forgiving our trespasses, we then hope to be an instrument to for others. And lead us not into temptation. This can be an interesting line to pray. Why would God lead us into temptation? God does allow us to be tempted, and sometimes it's to strengthen us so that we can avoid those near occasions in which we know that we might fall into sin. He also knows that by leading us into temptation, that we might recognize more fully our need to be saved by him, that alone we will fall to our temptations. But we also know that he is a good God and that we don't want to be led to things that could become catastrophic. And so we do pray for him to lead us not into temptation, especially in those moments when we feel most tempted. But deliver us from evil. Amen. This is above all what God does. God sent his only Son, not to condemn us, but to save us, to conquer the evil one. None of us will avoid evil completely in our lives. We will all experience sin. We'll all experience darkness. We'll all experience discouragement. And we will be through many, many battles in our life. But in the midst of those, we pray for our Father to deliver us from evil so that we can continue to go forward in the path that leads to our ultimate fulfillment.
1: 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Here again is Jack Williams.
2: Welcome back to EWTN Radio's continuing coverage of the 144th Supreme Convention of the Knights of Columbus. Pleased to be joined right now by Joe Monastere. I got it right. How about that?
3: Yes.
2: Joe leads the team of insurance agents at the United at the Knights of Columbus, as well as the financial advisors that work with the local councils in across the country and really across the world, I would imagine, at this point. And the order originally was founded by Father Michael J. McGivney in support of persecuted immigrant populations in his parish. And out of that is really what the insurance program was born, right?
3: That's correct. And as I like to say, is, you know, the original core value of what Michael McGivney was trying to do was, right, obviously faith formation in men and families, what we're here to talk about. But most importantly, pillar number two was protection of families. As a, you know, he lost his dad while he was in seminary himself, and then once he was a parish priest, he had all these families coming to their house, coming to knocking on the parish door, asking for financial help because the husband had passed away or they couldn't put food on the table. And so Father McGivney's call was, gentlemen, we have to do better protecting each other, which is why the financial security component of what we do here at the Knights was so important, not only to our founder, but continuing what we do today.
2: Now, the financial services and insurance landscape is far more complicated and far more intricate today than it was in Michael J. McGivney's time. And you know, we see this at EWTN all the time. When we need, when we have an area that has grown beyond a self-taught leader, you know, you reach a point where you need an industry professional, and you've got a very storied industry background that led you to the Knights of Columbus.
3: Yeah, so I'm newer to the Knights in my role. I've actually just been here just over 2 years at this point. But I spent the past 28 years as a financial advisor myself, starting out my career, and then I've worked for several reputable large insurance companies over my lifetime. And for me, the combination of what I've traditionally done in my personal life, my professional life, of working to help my clients retire well, protect their families in case of emergencies, has now been combined with what I like to call my faith life, right? Is having that same ability to give what I've given now aligned with my faith and the faith of the people that we're out here to protect every day. So it's a wonderful combination.
2: You know, as a fourth degree knight myself and an insurance member of the Knights of Columbus, one thing that has always stuck with me, and this is probably almost 20 years ago now, when my local field agent met with me in our home and drew us all kinds of little pictures and all sorts of things. And one thing he said that always stuck with me was that never in his career has he ever delivered a check to a beneficiary family that was big enough.
3: Correct. It's in the industry as a whole, right? And it's one of the fears that I've always had. And one of the things that I say, even my own counsel when I'm present there, is I say, my personal mission here at the Knights is never to have one of our members set up a GoFundMe account because we failed to protect them, right? Because that means I failed in my job, and we failed as brother knights protecting each other and making sure we were in the right situation. So I always encourage everyone to, even if you're going to sit there and say, I'm good, I don't need to sit down with my field agent, what I'd like to extend to everyone listening is what I like to call a cup of coffee and a second opinion. Sit down with your local field agent, just talk to them about what you have, and let's make sure that the protections you have in place today meet all of your needs. And we are happy to sit there and confirm for you that, you know what, you're in a good spot. Like, let's catch up next year. If something changes, reach out to us. But I'd rather we know that we're helping our guys protect their families, that in case of the worst case scenario, you're okay, right? And the thing that I always said as an agent myself was this. I can't take away the pain of loss, right? That emotional loss of whatever that is, your family, your parents, whatever it might be. But I can relieve you of the financial burden about worrying about, how am I going to put food on the table? How is the mortgage going to get paid? How am I going to be able to put my kids through college? I want to take all that away through the reputable company that we work for, which is, I like to say, I'll say my little sales pitch here, right? The three things you need to know about the Knights is we're big, we're old, and we're superior. We're big, $123 billion of life insurance we have on just our brother Knights and their families. $123 billion. We're old. We all know the story of the 1880s, right? How long we've been doing this? 144 years. And we're superior. We are one of the top-rated insurance companies out there by S&P and AM Best, where they say we are literally rated superior over other insurance companies. So we're just as big as the other guys, but we're here exclusively for our members and their families.
2: If someone, if a member of the Knights of Columbus, maybe not such an active member, and they've heard this message today and they've had their curiosity piqued, how do they find their local field agent?
3: Absolutely. The best way, actually, is I tell them to go to the website. If you go to kfc.org/FAA, find an agent, FAA, they can type in their council number, their zip code, and we'll immediately align them with their local field agent as well as their general agent who covers the larger area.
2: Well, I know you have all the field agents that have come to the Supreme Convention waiting in line to talk to you, so we'll let you go. Thanks so much for being so gracious.
3: Thanks, Jack,
2: with your time.
3: We appreciate it. Thank you so much.
2: You're listening to EWTN Radio's continuing coverage of the 144th Supreme Convention of the Knights of Columbus, and we're pleased to be joined by Drew Dillingham, the Director of Programs and Member Engagement for the Knights of Columbus. And, Drew, I'm going to tell you something. I've been around a lot of organizations, a lot of parishes, a lot of places. There is nothing worse than recruiting volunteers and not having anything for them to do.
4: That is very true. I would say, you know, that is a problem that we always have with the Knights of Columbus, right? Usually we don't ask for volunteers. We just tell people to volunteer, and they step up and get it done. So, and they always say yes. That's the great part about being a Knight, right?
2: Yeah, so talk about the various programs and how you work and strive to keep the members engaged in the mission of the Knights of Columbus.
4: Right, so, you know, as Catholics, we know we're the hands and feet of Christ. So we know we have an obligation to serve people in need. That's something that we get from our priests at Mass. It's something built into the mission of the order. It's something that our founder kind of founded the order on, Blessed McGivney, to serve those people in need. So what we do is just set up programs, faith and action programs, that carry out the mission to serve those most vulnerable.
2: So as you go to the March for Life, the Walk for Life, West Coast, any of these pro-life events, the footprint of the Knights of Columbus is readily visible. Talk just a little bit about, from your office's perspective, the Knights' commitment to the culture of life.
4: So we were at the first March for Life in Washington, D.C. in 1974. So we've been there since the beginning. So it started the National March. Now we're in every state. The National March for Life Education and Defense Fund has expanded to the states. They're in about 20 states. We form the backbone of those marches. We help organizing them with the main organizers. Sometimes that's the diocese. We send buses. We send people. We make signs.
2: Oh boy, do you make signs.
4: So we are the heart and soul out of these marches.
2: Yep. Do you know how many signs you make?
4: Well, in Connecticut alone, we make about 1,000 signs, and we make up at least half of the participants. So our signs are everywhere. I would say we probably hit 100,000 signs every year.
2: I would believe it.
4: If you go to a march, you see the green and white Love Life, Choose Life sign.
2: Yeah, absolutely. Yep. Yeah, they are iconic, to be sure. So if someone at a local council maybe is looking for more opportunities, they don't see their council maybe as engaged as some of the ones they're hearing about on a program like this, what would they do? Who would they get a hold of to get more engaged and more involved in the mission of the Knights of Columbus?
4: So it's really up to you, I would say, as a Catholic man, to step up and to take leadership if it's not happening in your parish or locally. You can go to kfc.org/faithinaction, and you can see a list of all of our programs, and you can pick the one that appeals most to you or one that you think will fill a need in your parish or community.
2: Drew, thanks for taking some time with us. We really appreciate it.
4: Thanks a lot, Jack. Great to be here.

0: The message of Christ is something that finds a deep-seated place in your heart. And we have an example of that in the life of this guy, Blessed Stanley Rother.
1: From middle of the country town to Guatemala, who could fit that together by God?
2: Before he went to Guatemala, he'd say, "You have your family, and I have my family."
3: The shepherd cannot run at the first sign of danger. Sincerely, Stanley Rother.
0: He didn't go back to Guatemala to die. He went back to Guatemala to live.
4: This is his family. These are my people.
5: Un corazón íntimo con la gente.
0: The encounter with Christ is not something out of a book. It's something that happens inside a person's life.
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8: Welcome to EWTN Radio's continuing coverage of the 144th Supreme Convention of the Knights of Columbus. You know, the Knights of Columbus started initially as an outreach from Father Michael J. McGivney to immigrant priests that were being persecuted and immigrant communities that were being persecuted. But thanks be to God, it has grown into so much more and has been one of the most amazing philanthropic organizations that the world has ever seen, quite frankly. And we've got James Davenport with us now. And James leads the team of Knights of Columbus. James heads up the team that kind of takes care of those that financially support Knights of Columbus. I'm sure you probably do a little cultivation to try to find new people that might want to get involved with what you're doing. But talk a little bit about what you do as the head of charities.
9: Yeah, thank you, Jack. It's great to be here at the convention. In charities, our role really is to serve our supporters who make the work that we do possible. Right. One of the really unique things about the Knights of Columbus, as opposed to any of the other nonprofits you might support, is you have this amazing combination of donors coming out and giving their hard-earned dollars to make programs like ASAP and ultrasounds and Warriors to Lords possible, in combination then with Knights on the ground in their communities. Right. 2.2 million Knights worldwide who actually understand and know their local challenges, the local struggles. Just think about our disaster relief programs, other programs like that. We're so uniquely positioned to be able to serve local communities as a national organization, which is a real blessing.
8: And I'm sure you probably, your tentacles probably graciously reach even outside the smaller Knights of Columbus community. You probably have people that are not even members of the Knights of Columbus that support your efforts.
9: Absolutely. Absolutely. I was talking to a woman the other day. She has a particular devotion to Blessed Michael McGivney. She's a longtime Connecticut woman and just loves Blessed Michael and prays to him every day. And so came to the Knights and said, "How can I help? How can I get involved?" And we're blessed to have all of our supporters like that involved in our work. Yeah.
8: It's important to take care of those folks because there's a lot of opportunities for them to do things with their money. And even when the economy gets a little tight, it's even more important that you support organizations like the Knights of Columbus because you're involved in things that help people in good times and in bad times.
9: Yeah, that's right. I mean, it's everything from the work you've seen us do in Hawaii or the work obviously in Ukraine and things like that. But also then it's Coats for Kids, which is an annual program. And every winter, there's kids who need a coat on their back, right? Every winter, there's a family who's hungry that we're able to serve through our Food for Families program. And it's a really incredible opportunity to carry out the vision of Blessed Michael McGivney. And the way we talk about that in charities, where we say sort of our unique mission is to reclaim the world for Christ, right, by building up the church and serving people in need. So we do both of those things. We support vocations. We do the Baldacchino and projects like this. But then we're also on the ground in our local communities serving people who are in distress and in need.
8: I think one thing that a lot of people would recognize would be the drive to help those with intellectual disabilities,
9: yeah.
8: The Tootsie Roll Drive,
9: oh, yes,
8: as a lot of people call it. And that has had an impact between that, the Special Olympics that benefit from that. What an amazing legacy that Father McGivney has left in that program.
9: Yes, absolutely. It's funny. When you go to any Catholic church in the United States, right, and there's a knight. right? And there's a knight on the ground in his community. He's selling Tootsie Rolls. He's doing fish fries. He's doing whatever it takes to serve those people, whether it's the folks with intellectual disabilities, the wheelchair program that we do with American Wheelchair Foundation, right? Numerous programs that we're blessed to be involved in because we have all of these knights doing good work in their local communities.
8: If someone wants to get involved with Knights of Columbus Charities, what should they do?
9: Absolutely. That's a great question. So you should go to kfc.org/donate, and you can check out on our website there. There are lots of different opportunities to get involved. But one thing we've been sharing with members and other people of goodwill in particular lately is our 1882 Society, which is our monthly giving program. And those are both brother knights and other folks of goodwill who have come together to say, we're going to stick with the Knights of Columbus through thick and thin and make sure that these programs can be able to serve the people that we're hoping to serve every day.
8: James, thanks so much for taking some time out of this very busy, hectic schedule during Supreme Convention Week for us. Thank you.
9: Absolutely. Thank you, Jack.
8: You're listening to continuing EWTN radio coverage of the 144th Supreme Convention of the Knights of Columbus. Very, very happy to have Kevin Smith with us, who is the Deputy Chief, U.S. Delegation, and Principal Coordinator of a program called Warriors to Lords. As I told you earlier, Kevin, I'm someone who feels like they have been a recipient of a miracle healing from visiting the baths at Lourdes. I'm not familiar with this particular program until this conversation we're having today. Tell us a little bit about what Warriors to Lourdes is.
10: So Warriors to Lourdes is a co-sponsored program by the Archdiocese for the Military Services USA and the Knights of Columbus. And we bring wounded, ill, and injured servicemen and women to Our Lady of Lourdes feet for healing over in Lourdes, France, to build fraternity, pray for peace, and start a healing journey for our wounded, ill, and injured servicemen and women.
8: How did this program get started?
10: The U.S. delegation has been around for a while and was starting to kind of peter out a little bit. So Archbishop Broglio asked the Knights of Columbus to step in and start running the program, which we did. We've been running it since about 2014 now, so about 12 years. And so the Knights of Columbus stepped up and runs the U.S. delegation now.
8: So what does this trip look like for someone who may be partaking of your services?
10: So we have a pretty extensive application process that starts out the process. So we get around 1,200 to 1,500 applications each year, and we go through them with a fine-tooth comb to find people who really need a miracle, really need healing. We bring them to Lourdes in May as part of the International Military Pilgrimage. The International Military Pilgrimage is about 40 countries, over 17,000 pilgrims that happens every year, sponsored by the French government and French military. So we bring our pilgrims there. We have extensive programming for our pilgrims while we're there, as well as the normal things you do in Lourdes, like the baths, praying at the grotto, and things like that.
8: Awesome. So if someone were interested in looking more into the program, do you have to be a Knight of Columbus to participate?
10: You do not. You do not. No. So we take any wounded, ill, or injured pilgrim. So you do not have to be a Knights of Columbus, men, women, family members, anything like that. But we're looking for wounded, ill, and injured pilgrims who need to start their healing journey.
8: And where can people find more information about Warriors to Lourdes?
10: So on our website, warriorstolourdes.com, we have the application portal on there, which will open on September 15th. We have a lot of information about what the pilgrimage is all about, and as well as a place to donate to help out our pilgrims to get there.
8: Well, Kevin, we know you guys are pulled in a million directions during this week. Thanks so much for taking a few minutes with us.
10: Thank you, Jack.
11: Welcome to Catholic Blitz. Father Tregilio, you're in the hot seat today. You ready?
12: Yes, I am.
11: Okay, here's your question. What is sola scriptura? You have 1 minute to answer. Go.
12: Sola scriptura is Latin for scripture alone. This was a phrase first come up by Martin Luther, who founded the Lutheran Church in the 16th century and started the Reformation. Basically, it's a belief that all you need is sacred scripture as the rule of authority. The Council of Trent saw me define that we believe that revelation comes to us through both sacred scripture and sacred tradition. So we're not sola scriptura, nor are we sola traditio. We're both sacred scripture and sacred tradition. And the source of both of these, obviously, is Almighty God Himself.
11: You beat the clock. Great.
12: Thank you.
11: See you next time on Catholic Blitz.
7: You're listening to highlights from the Knights of Columbus 144th Supreme Convention from Denver, Colorado. Here again is Jack Williams.
8: You're listening to EWTN's continuing coverage of the 144th Supreme Convention of the Knights of Columbus. Pleased to be joined now by Sean Pott, who is the Director of Evangelization and Faith Formation for the Knights of Columbus. And Sean, when I became a knight decades ago now, one of the things that really surprised me was the depth and the quantity of faith formation opportunities that the Knights offer. You hear about the insurance, you hear about the fish fries, you hear, but the faith formation, I was shocked at how rich the formation opportunities were.
13: We've actually had, a lot of people are familiar with our kiosks in the back of the church, all the booklets, that's a Knights of Columbus booklet, Knights of Columbus booklet. But if you put it all together, I think we have about 5 to 7 years worth of formation content even for a group that would meet, let's say, twice a month. There's a ton there, but a lot of people don't know. And our Catholic Information Services Department has been around for a long time, building and developing a lot of that great, great content.
8: Well, and I'll tell you something. There's something, and I may reach out to you by email sometime in the not too distant future. But the council where I became a first degree member, we used to pray a Knights of Columbus rosary at the beginning of every meeting, and it had five mysteries that were taken from the then 15 mysteries that had something to do with the core principles of the Knights of Columbus. Mm-hmm. And I have not been able to find that. I mean, these booklets that we had at this council were like you turned them with caution because they were like parchment at this point. They were so old, and I haven't been able to find them anywhere.
13: I mean, as you're talking about, I'm like, I want that. I'm not sure. I even know where that is. I'm going to have to ask our archivist in New Haven if they've seen anything like that. Because, I mean, that sounds fantastic. Yeah. But it's something, we talk about in our exemplification of the first and second and third degree, with the rosary when we give those to a new knight, keep this with you and pray it often.
8: Yeah.
13: And we encourage our knights, pray the rosary, pray the rosary.
8: So tell me about CORE.
13: CORE. So CORE, C-O-R. It's not an acronym. We're not missing an E. Latin for heart. We're starting in really the fourth year of CORE now, and CORE was born from a desire and a recognition of a need. And we hear this phrase: where there's a need, there's a knight. And the need that we recognized, and especially our Supreme Knight, was the need for formation, need for evangelization. And so the question that came down to our division was, how do we evangelize 2 million men? I mean, we say we're faithful, practical Catholics, but let's not presume that every one of our brother knights is perfectly well-formed or evangelized. We have a lot of guys nowadays who are well-catechized, but not necessarily evangelized. They could talk to you about the dogmas of the church, but not necessarily, what are the tenets of the gospel? Who is Jesus? What does that mean to the world? What does that mean for a Catholic worldview that flows from the gospel? So we wanted to look at, how do we evangelize? And we recognized we can't do that from one Columbus Plaza, New Haven, Connecticut. Mm-hmm. You cannot do that. And not just for our knights, but for men everywhere. But we know that we have direct access to our knights. So we said, what if we create the space and a training for them to do so? And so CORE has three components: prayer, formation, and fraternity. And those three, it's a flexible framework for guys to get together consistently, but to build Christ-centered brotherhood. That's the point. So that CORE can exist in that space of what's next for so many different things, but it's my place for Christ-centered brotherhood. So I know that I'll have a time of formation, some time for prayer, and some time for that Christ-centered fraternity.
8: A well-formed knight is a better knight. Wouldn't you agree?
13: Absolutely.
8: Yeah.
13: 100%. Our guys, we have the best hearts in the world. You look at our guys who serve, in such a beautiful and tremendously heroic way. And to amplify that with increased formation, in that evangelization is huge.
8: Yeah. So I would encourage anybody who's listening, if you're not a Knight of Columbus, one outstanding reason to become a Knight of Columbus is the built-in formation that's available for you. We are all called by virtue of our baptism to be well-formed Catholics. If someone who is a knight, perhaps, and maybe their council is not involved in the program, where would they go to learn more?
13: So kfc.org/core has all of our resources there. An introduction to core, why it exists. Also content for our clergy and how to work with your pastor, because we encourage councils to start core only with the permission of their pastor. And then there's a core leaders page where all of the resources and video training are for our guys.
8: Sean, thanks for taking some time.
13: Absolutely, Jack. Pleasure to be with you.
8: Welcome back to EWTN's continuing coverage of the 144th Supreme Convention of the Knights of Columbus, and I'm pleased

0: built in 2001 as the John Paul II Cultural Center. So it opened during his lifetime. It was acquired by the Knights about 10 years later, and it's been a shrine ever since his beatification and canonization. So we welcome pilgrims who come to pray, to seek his intercession, to learn about his life. We have a wonderful exhibit, museum-quality exhibit. We have host events about his life and legacy. And we're very excited because we're just opening the property next door we purchased last year. We're just opening the John Paul II Retreat House. So people can come for retreats, for overnight conferences and things like that. So we're really all about promoting the legacy of John Paul II, inviting people to come and meet him at the shrine, and through him, hopefully, to meet our Lord.
1: What sorts of specific things will they find if they visit the shrine?
0: In addition to our first-class relic, we'll have exhibits that rotate in and out. Right now, we have an exhibit marking the 250th anniversary of the United States. John Paul II had a lot to say about America, about the American founding, and why that's important both for us as American Catholics and for the rest of the world. So visitors can explore that. We have an exhibit on St. Carlo Acutis with a first-class relic that was brought there by his mother. So folks can come and venerate that and learn about his life. As I said, we have the later this month, we have the grand opening for our retreat house next door. So there's a lot going on. We have events coming up later in the year. We have domestic church days for families. Lots going on.
1: And as you mentioned, its location is supreme because you could spend an entire day just at the Basilica of the National Shrine of the Immaculate Conception. And to be able to just literally walk next door and find this venue, I mean, you could probably, if I'm not mistaken, at the last two or three times that I've been to the Basilica, I've had specific business to attend to and haven't been able to get to the shrine. But my guess is you could probably spend a day there.
0: Yeah. It's right up the street, a short walk. We have parking, too. We're excited. You know, I was able to meet Bishop Sławomir Oder here, who's here at the convention. He's the Bishop of Gliwice in Poland. He was the postulator for the cause of St. John Paul II, and he's now working on the cause of John Paul's parents. So he's going to be coming to visit the shrine in September. It's really exciting to be able to have the opportunity to introduce a new generation to this great saint, and to introduce him not just as someone who's a major historical figure and who changed the church and the world, but as someone who grew in holiness in the same way we're all supposed to do that. And we're hoping that people can come meet him and be encouraged on their own path to sainthood.
1: So if someone's listening and they maybe are planning a trip to D.C. or their curiosity's been piqued by what you've had to say, where can they find more about the shrine?
0: Our website is jp2shrine.org. And if you're interested in retreats, it's retreats.jp2shrine.org.
1: Stephen White, thanks for your time.
0: Much appreciated.
1: You're listening to EWTN Radio's continuing coverage of the 144th Supreme Convention of the Knights of Columbus, and we're pleased now to be joined by Shimon Chizik, who is the Director of International Growth in Europe for the Knights of Columbus. And we spoke to you last year, and we had no Spain to talk about. And this year we can now talk about Knights of Columbus councils in Spain.
2: Yeah, thank you very much for having me. This is very exciting news. The Knights of Columbus continue to expand. We grow significantly in the United States and Canada and other countries. But now Supreme Knight sees this opportunity also in a new country, in Spain. The order expanded to Poland 20 years ago, then we went to Ukraine, Lithuania, France, Korea, and now Spain, which is, I think, very exciting. And it shows also... having a long-term vision for the order, that is also great hope and opportunity for growth in Europe, and also shows one other aspect, the universality of Father Michael McGivney, that he is not just a parish priest in a diocese of Hartford, but his vision, his idea how to engage men has the universal appeal, and now it's going to expand into a new country. So it's very, very exciting.
1: You know, Father McGivney's message is, I think, the antidote to a lot of what's wrong with our culture here in America today. But if you look to Europe, they're about 10 or 15 years further down the road of destruction, if you will, than we are even. So I would imagine that this is a message that can bring a lot of hope to a lot of people that are spiritually especially suffering in Europe.
2: That's exactly right. I think Father McGivney understood that men,

0: have a special role in the church. And through engaging in very practical acts of charity, they can turn from being just members, they can turn to friends and then brothers. And that is a great response to the consequences of secularization that we see across Europe. Secularization offered a promise of liberation, happiness, but what we have instead is isolation, broken marriages, and we see that Father McGivney's vision is to how to help men be mature in their faith and live out their faith on a daily basis is a very attractive offer also for Europe.
1: Now, we're all aware of the things that have been going on in the past several years in Ukraine after the incursion by their northern neighbors. And the Knights of Columbus were one of the first people on the ground in that situation. And they haven't gone away, have they?
0: We are uniquely situated because we've got actually members of the Knights of Columbus in Ukraine. We have more than 3,800 members all over Ukraine. So when the war started, we were ready to respond. So within 36 hours, Supreme Knight Patrick Kelly established Ukraine Solidarity Fund, which attracted so far more than $24 million from more than 60,000 donors. People saw the Knights of Columbus as a group that can be trusted because the Knights can respond to the needs that exist on the ground, because we've got people on the ground and they know what's needed, and we continue to do this. Right now we focus, besides the responding to immediate needs of people, of shelter, food, medicine, we focus on human reconstruction, which is we provide prosthetics to people who lost limb. Let me tell you a story. Just a few months ago, Serhii, a man, a husband and a father, his home was bombed. He lost his wife, but he also lost both of his legs. So we decided to give him prosthetics so he can stand up on both of his feet so that he can be a father and serve and help his son, who is just 5 years old. Mm. And as we speak, he's getting prosthetic. But we also give scholarships to orphans so they don't, after losing their parent or parents, they don't fall into despair, but rather see hope that they can continue their education and there's a future for them. We also think about the material reconstruction. We are restoring or rebuilding some churches that were bombed. And finally, we focus on spiritual reconstruction. How to help people who have suffered deep spiritual wounds because of the war. And we provide help for orphans, widows, veterans. We do the mass stipends for the priests who stayed behind to serve people. But we also see the impact that the war has on priests themselves. After 4 years being on the front lines, being the first kind of responders to the suffering of the parishioners, we see the impact that the war also has on them. So we see, recognize that, and we want to help them so they can continue their mission.
1: So anyone who's listening to the interview now here in the United States will note that you are not from here.
0: That's correct, yes.
1: And one thing that I think I'd like for you to talk about as we wrap things up here in this little conversation, and you must be very proud because your brother Knights in Poland have come to the aid of their neighbors in an amazing way.
0: I think that the war and this experience of evil also creates opportunity to bring the best out of us. And I think the Polish people responded heroically to this war in Ukraine, and we continue to do so. As you know, at the very beginning of the war, millions of Ukrainians fled into Poland, and there were no refugee camps because people welcomed Ukrainians into their homes. There's a Polish saying, guest in the house is God in the house. And that's what helped us to really respond so heroically. And we continue to do this. Just recently, we organized a pilgrimage of widows and orphans to Poland so that widows and orphans can rest a little bit and, you know, stop thinking about what's happening in time of war. But also for the Polish people, it was very important to meet those who carry the biggest burden and the consequence of this war, those who lost their husbands and fathers, and that really changes everything.
1: Well, where when we get together next year, where can we look for European expansion, do you think?
0: That's something to
1: can you give us a sneak preview, or is that are we working behind the scenes on that?
0: I would say that let's wait. Supreme Knight will be the one that will make the announcement, and I think this, just to recognize one simple thing: expanding to a new country is a beautiful experience of enculturation. where we want to offer the Knights of Columbus model and ideas to a new culture, but we as the Knights also are learning about culture of that country. So it takes a little bit of time to do it well.
1: Shimon, thanks so much for taking a few minutes with us.
0: Thank you so much for having me.

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5: From claims of healing to the world's most inexplicable events, the truth is always worth the hunt. The Miracle Hunter is next.
6: The Immaculate Heart of Mary signifies the great purity.
7: There was no single event. It was more gradual. 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
8: 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We are young and old, rich and poor, men and women, sinners and saints. 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With God's grace, we started hospitals to care for the sick. We establish orphanages and help the poor. We are the largest charitable organization on the planet, bringing relief and comfort to those in need. We educate more children than any other scholarly or religious institution. We developed the scientific method and laws of evidence. We founded the college system. We defend the dignity of all human life and uphold marriage and family. Cities were named after our revered saints who navigated a sacred path before us. Guided by the Holy Spirit, we compiled the Bible. We are transformed by sacred scripture and sacred tradition, which have consistently guided us for 2,000 years. We are the Catholic Church. With over 1 billion in our family, sharing in the sacraments and fullness of the Christian faith, for centuries we have prayed for you and our world, every hour of every day, whenever we celebrate the Mass. Jesus himself laid the foundation for our faith when he said to Peter, the first pope, "You are rock, and upon this rock I will build my church." For over 2,000 years, we've had an unbroken line of shepherds, guiding the Catholic Church with love and truth in a confused and hurting world. And in this world filled with chaos, hardship, and pain, it's comforting to know that some things remain consistent, true, and strong: our Catholic faith, and the eternal love that God has for all creation. If you've been away from the Catholic Church, we invite you to take another look. Visit CatholicsComeHome.org today. Ours is one family, united in Jesus Christ, our Lord and Savior. We are Catholic,

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1: That meets the eye. 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It is good to believe in this. It is good to believe in the victory of Jesus despite everything that we see. Good to believe that God is present and that God never fails. Even if the sins of the followers of Christ present a scandal to us all, yet today Jesus reminds us that He's in charge and that His love can do all things.
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6: 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This is Michael O'Neill. I'm the Miracle Hunter. We've got a great show ahead for you today and a new film for you to check out. American Martyr, The Stanley Rother Story is a new film being released in theaters nationwide, two nights only in English, August 25th and 26th. And we're going to be talking with Maria Scaparlanda, the promoter of the canonization cause and contributors featured in that film, American Martyr. We'll be excited to talk to her about this brand new effort to highlight the life of Blessed Stanley Rother. Also, Patrick O'Hearn will be joining us later to talk about The Lamb of God, the story of Our Lady of Knock. I'm an Irish guy and I love Marian apparitions, so Our Lady of Knock perhaps is my favorite when we put it that way. And that feast day, August 21st, and we're going to be looking at his book, The Lamb of God, and talking about this famous apparition from Ireland. Later in the show, we're going to be looking at the They Might Be Saints segment. And for this week's program on EWTN, They Might Be Saints features Francis Xavier Silos. In the life of Francis Xavier Silos, who was a renowned confessor, spiritual director, and leader of missions throughout the United States in the early 19th century. And we look at a promising new miracle that's being attributed to him in this episode of They Might Be Saints, Francis Xavier Silos. And check out my series, Explore with the Miracle Hunter, every Saturday at 5:30 p.m. Central Time. People can also go to explorewiththemiraclehunter.com to watch any of these episodes on demand. But and this episode on Pruy is coming right up, where I traveled to the monastery of Pruy, where St. Dominic was said to be miraculously gifted with the rosary in an apparition of the Virgin Mary. Check that one out, Explore with the Miracle Hunter Pruy, coming up on Saturday at 5:30 p.m. Central Time. Later in the show, we're going to be looking at the Might Be Saint of the Day. We do this every week, where we try to present somebody on the path to sainthood, a servant of God, a venerable, a blessed, whose feast day or death anniversary lines up exactly to the day's date. And for today, we've got Blessed Timoteo de Monticchio, who lived from 1444 to 1504 in Italy. And the 365 Days with Mary Project looks at the Tabernacle of the Most High in Nome, South Africa in 1955. That's an alleged apparition and one of the very few that we see coming out of Africa. So check that one out in the 365 Days with Mary segment, where we try to highlight Marian devotion for each and every day of the calendar year. You all know Fatima May 13th or Guadalupe December 12th or Fatima May 13th. But believe it or not, there's a different other Marian devotion that lines up to the day's date. And so today's date is this one, Nome from South Africa. So we'll talk about that one in just a little bit. And the question of the week, I always love getting people's questions. I have a pretty strange and interesting email inbox where I get questions from all over the world about miracles happening in today's world and those that have happened centuries ago. And so the question for this week is a good one, and it's a hard one to really explain, but I'll do my best. The question is, why doesn't incorruptibility count for sainthood? I'll see if I can answer that one later in the show. And the miracle of the day. We always try to find a miracle that happened on the day's date in some year in Christian history. So for today's date, in the year 1650, on August 22nd, we've got the miracle of the Georgian icon. And so I'll tell you about that one in just a little bit.
7: The
6: Let's take a look at the miracle news. We do this every week where we talk about a miracle happening, something that relates to miracles. And I always post it on the Facebook page of The Miracle Hunter. You can read more about this particular story if you go there after the show. This is something that caught my eye that is probably not really a true miracle, but it's the report of a miracle anyway, so I think it's noteworthy. And you might be seeing this on your social media, and you might be wondering, is it real or not? So I suppose I'll tell you about it right now. So there was an unusual image captured at a Catholic retreat center in Mississippi, and it's drawing attention after appearing to show a mysterious Marian figure. And the photographs were taken on the evening of August 15th, of course, that's the Solemnity of the Assumption. And it was at this Our Lady of Hope Catholic Retreat Center in Chautauqua, and it was founded by the late Father Mark Beard. And the images from that event were posted online, and I suppose it was connected to a Eucharistic healing service, and that was led by Father Michael Weithofer, and there was also Catholic singer and evangelist Kitty Cleveland was there for this event. And according to the reports that have been posted, those people who were present did not see an apparition of Mary with their own eyes, but instead they saw an unusual figure in the photographs they took near a statue of Mary. And what's interesting is that obviously, in this age of AI, anything is possible as far as faking photographs and things of this nature. So when there are multiple photographs from multiple angles of the same thing, that's always noteworthy. And so these were taken by different people, different positions, and it appeared to show a large, luminous, human-like form behind or above the statue that the people were trying to take a picture of. And, of course, the people from the conference, they're urging caution, saying that maybe people of those gathering described a profound sense of Mary's presence. Of course, we wouldn't call this a true Marian apparition, and no church authority has looked at the photographs, or probably will they look at the photographs. Maybe there are possible natural explanations, lens flares, internal reflections by photographing an illuminated statue against the night sky, but there will be no official judgment, I'm sure, on this phenomena. But this was the photographs are striking. There it does appear to be an illuminated figure, which, again, there may be a very natural explanation to this. Do I think this is a miracle? Probably not, but it sure is interesting. And like many things of this nature, it's making the rounds in Catholic social media. These images of an illuminated statue of Mary that happened on the Solemnity of the Assumption. So I'll post the link to that on the Facebook page of The Miracle Hunter. Is it a true miracle? Not sure, but beautiful that people were gathered there with their strong Marian devotion. Let's take a look at Catholic Pub Trivia. We do this every week. We ask a trivia question, give out a prize for an emailer that writes in the fastest with the correct answer. And last week we asked the question, what battle did Father Nelson Baker fight in before he was a priest? And if you listen to the interview, it was revealed later in the interview, and that answer was the Civil War. And so thanks for everybody who wrote in with that one. And this week's question, we're talking about Blessed Stanley Rother. We're talking about this new film, American Martyr. And so the question is a good one, which is, what other American is a beatified martyr? So we know about Blessed Stanley Rother. Who's the other one? So if you think you know that answer, why win the prize, the image of the faces of Mary? Send me an email to questions@miraclehunter.com, and the fastest one's going to win that prize. And answers and winners will be posted on the show page on miraclehunter.com. We need to take a short break, but when we come back, we're going to be talking about Maria Scapolanda, about this new film, American Martyr, the Stanley Rother story, in theaters coming right up. Stay with us for that.

0: We're speaking here with Michael O'Neill. He is the Miracle Hunter. And Michael, you've literally been all over the world in search of miracles. Do you have a favorite one?
1: I have, in fact, been around the world looking for miracles in countries all around the world and continents around the world. And not too long ago, I was all over South America visiting many of those incredible Marian shrines and places of miracles. And Our Lady of Guadalupe will always stand above and beyond, and the ability to stand in front of her image up close and personal, 1 foot away, was a great honor and blessing for me. A sort of a culmination or a big moment in my love for Our Lady of Guadalupe. But I do have to say, as far as the Explore shows go, when we climbed to the top of Mount St. Michel in northwest France, that iconic monastery on top of an island at the end of the world, you might say, as you gaze over the ocean. To me, being able to climb that and film that and bring that footage home, to me, that was my ultimate explore moment as the Miracle Hunter, going to that great place where it is believed that St. Michael the Archangel influenced in some way the building of that iconic structure. So for me, that stands above and beyond, although many of the places around the world are close seconds.
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1: Welcome back. You're listening to the Miracle Hunter radio show. This is Michael O'Neill. I'm the Miracle Hunter. People who tune into this show know that I love talking about future American saints. I love all saints, but the ones from our own soil who are on the path to sainthood, I have a special interest in that. And I think more people need to get to know about these people. And I wrote the book, They Might Be Saints, and I have the television series, They Might Be Saints. I think it's really important for Catholics out there to be inspired by those people who have walked amongst us and walked before us. And one of the most fascinating stories of all the future American saints belongs to Blessed Stanley Rother. And I've often thought that that his story is so amazing that it should be a big screen feature film. And believe it or not, it is. Coming right up, this new film, American Martyr, the Stanley Rother story, will be in theaters for 2 nights only in English, August 25th through 26th, and 1 night only in Spanish on the 27th. And that comes out through Fathom Entertainment, but it's in theaters across the country. And I'm so excited today to talk to a person who has been very involved in the canonization cause for Blessed Stanley Rother, one of the promoters of the cause and a contributor to this new film. And she's been on our show numerous times before, and that's Maria Scapperlanda. Welcome back to the program today, Maria.
6: Oh, I'm delighted to be with you again. And I'm sure you're so excited about this film. I know that you have written the book, and you have been a part of the canonization cause, and you've Blessed Stanley Rother has been somebody near and dear to your heart, that you've really been letting the world know who this man is, and now we see it in the on the big screen. So this is an exciting time for you, I'm sure. And for those people who don't know, those people don't know about that we have martyrs here in the United States, people who are born in the United States and who are martyrs anyway. Tell us a little bit. Who was the man, Blessed Stanley Rother?
7: He is an unlikely person to have been our first American martyr, but that makes his story even better. He was from a farming family in Okarchi, Oklahoma, a town just northwest of Oklahoma City, and it's all wheat fields and good people out there who work very hard, and that's the background that he came from. He was involved in Future Farmers of America, president of his class as a 12th grader graduating from their local parish school there. So nobody expected him to say when he finished high school that he wanted to become a priest and that he wanted to go to the seminary. They all assumed he was going to be a farmer and continue doing the good work his dad and grandpa did. Instead, he goes to San Antonio, where he struggled with Latin books and with learning Latin, and then was sent home first year of theology because he flunked out of the seminary and told that he needed to consider a different vocation. Mm. The bishop found him a home at Mount St. Mary's Seminary in Emmitsburg, Maryland, and that was his avenue to becoming the priest that we know today. 5 years into his priesthood, he went to Santiago Atitlan, where Oklahoma Catholic Mission was. It's a small, remote village up on the mountain, volcanic mountains, surrounding a lake, Atitlan. I just think it's quite amazing when you look at a man like him that, first of all, hears the call of God to become a priest, has to work to get there, and then God rewards him by putting him in a situation where the people and he could really grow together and be more intimate based on the fact that he already was knowledgeable of farming, and they are farmers, and knowledgeable of cultures where the family and the faith and the church are the things that drive you. It's just almost funny, you know, that Oklahoma and Santiago de Atitlan just having so much in common. It's amazing to me how he grew there and how he not only learned Spanish, but the very challenging language of Zutuhil Mayan, which is what they speak to this day, is their first language. Almost like that was his first miracle.
6: Yeah, it's truly an amazing story of how this all even came to be, his vocation and beyond. And so when he did travel for his vocation, his missionary work, it wasn't easy, was it? There were challenges that he encountered.
7: You mean in the seminary?
6: Well, even after the seminary, once his missionary work mm-hmm. began, that he definitely ran into challenges along the way.
7: When he joined the missionaries or the mission team there in Santiago Atitlan, there were 12 of them. And they came from different areas because there was so much need medically, education, you know, everything across the board, those physical needs. And also they had not had a priest there in this old church for 100 years. And so having a whole team show up in 1968 was quite a, I don't know, it made quite a big change for everyone, Oklahomans and Guatemalans. Now we have a connection that will be forever. By the end of his 13 years, Father Stan was the last one left. And that's based on the fact that he had connected with them so well. I think that was very appropriate. He was the one that was left when things started becoming violent by the civil war that had been going on for years, but had never reached this remote area of Guatemala until the late 70s and then early 80s. It got bad really fast, actually. And the catechists, the people that he trained in the church to go out and proclaim to their fellow Guatemalans and to people up in the mountains that were hard to reach, they started disappearing. The church was seen as causing too much trouble by simply helping the Mayan people to have a better life and to grow their own foods and all of the things that the missionaries had been working on. And Father Stan was definitely seen as the main person that would be put on a death list eventually, he and his pastor.
6: We're talking today with Maria Scapulanda about Blessed Stanley Rother in a brand new film, American Martyr, the Stanley Rother story, available two nights only in theaters nationwide on August 25th and 26th. Maria, tell us a little bit. The film is a great opportunity for people to get to know this incredible story of this American martyr, Blessed Stanley Rother. You've obviously been involved with the film. You're a contributor to this film. Tell us a little bit about your experience and coming out of being a part of this production. What are your feelings about the film being seen by people all around the country?
7: You know, in our world today, we can be kind of cynical about pretty much anything. We can find a way to kind of discount stories of faith or miracles. But with Father Stan, you don't have to embellish anything. It's just a beautiful story of a man who loved God so deeply that he wanted the people that he was serving to know that love of God in the same way that he did. And to me, the film brings that out. It shows you visually that the places where he was in Oklahoma and in Guatemala, and really the cinematography is beautiful. It's a group called Lampstand, and they did just a really great job of capturing the vast land of, you know, farming in Oklahoma, and then the mountains and the lake and the area in Guatemala. But above all, they capture the people and the people who knew him, and they were all interviewed for this. And I don't know, to me, it allows, through the people, it allows us to kind of hear the story from his own perspective. I think Father Stan tells his story in the way that they present it in the documentary, and it's really beautiful. I promise, if you go, you will be energized. Your heart will be more open, and you will realize this is a good saint for us to walk with. And we, like you said at the beginning, we need saints, and we need them to be local, contemporary. And Father Stanley Rother is just a great one for that. Wonderful. And I know you've loved him for a long time, Michael.
6: Yes, I've had you on the show for years and years. We've talked about your book and,
7: yeah,
6: and otherwise. And there are only there's a very small number of American martyrs. So he stands alone. And we hope with one miracle, he will move on to that status of sainthood sometime in the very near future.
7: Amen to that.
6: And for people who are interested in seeing this film on August 25th or 26th in theaters nationwide, what's the best place that people can go to pick up tickets or learn more about this?
7: You can go to Rotherdoc, that's R-O-T-H-E-R-D-O-C for documentary.com. And it has information on Father Stan. And above all, it has information about all the theaters that are going to be showing the movie those 2 days. The last count I heard, it was over 1,000 theaters across the country. So your odds are pretty good that you'll have somewhere near you. You can enter. There's a search engine, and it tells you what theaters in your town will be playing at two nights in English, the last one in Spanish. And I'm very excited about that. It's dubbed, not with subtitles. And I think that makes it easier and more enjoyable to watch. And we have Martin Sheen as the narrator in the English, and Father Rafael Capo, C-A-P-O, doing the Spanish. I think you will be happy. And I look forward to hearing what you think, Michael.
6: Wonderful. Well, I'm excited to see this film as well, and people can check this one out August 25th or 26th in English, 2 nights only, and that's in theaters nationwide, and it's Spanish on August 27th, American Martyr, The Stanley Rother Story. Thank you so much, Maria Scapperlanda, for joining us on today's program.
7: Thank you for inviting me.
6: God bless. That was Maria Scapperlanda, promoter of the canonization cause for Blessed Stanley Rother, and she contributes to this new film, American Martyr, The Stanley Rother Story. It's a good one. Of all the people on the path to sainthood, this might be the most gripping story of them all. So check this one out, August 25th or 26th, in theaters nationwide, American Martyr, The Stanley Rother Story. We need to take a short break, but when we come back, we're going to be looking at the question of the week. Why doesn't incorruptibility count for sainthood? Stay with us for that.

0: This is EWTN Daily Saint, where each story reminds us that holiness is possible in every age. Saint John Kemble was born in Hertfordshire, England, in 1599 to a devout Catholic family who chose not to join the Church of England. A gentle-hearted man, John became a priest in 1652. For more than 50 years, he ministered quietly to Catholics who were forced to practice their faith in secret in the border counties around England and Wales. In 1678, during a time of intense persecution of Catholics, a fabricated conspiracy to kill the king caused Catholic clergy to undergo scrutiny. John was falsely charged with treason. In 1679, despite being found innocent of treason, he was condemned and executed for the crime of being a Catholic priest. He was canonized in 1970 as one of the 40 martyrs of England and Wales. May the life of Saint John Kemble inspire you to grow closer to Christ today. Saint John, pray for us. To sign up for the Daily Saint emails, please visit EWTN.com/Daily Saint.
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2: 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This is Michael O'Neill. I'm the Miracle Hunter. Hey, I love getting your questions. People write in from around the world with questions about miracles happening in today's world and those that have happened centuries ago. And I love getting your questions. I think they're all pretty interesting. I love to hear what people are thinking about. And so the question I got for this week is from Jenny. She writes it's a good question. Dear Miracle Hunter, why doesn't incorruptibility count for sainthood? Jenny, when it comes to miracles in life or even miracles in death, like incorruptibility, the church doesn't actually use those things towards the canonization of a saint. And so we look at somebody whose life was like, Solanus Casey, you might say. There are drawers and drawers full of reports of miracles worked during the life of Solanus Casey. Of course, those were all wonderful things that happened and perhaps true miracles, but we don't see them as miracles used for canonization, other things of levitation or any other bodily phenomena like incorruptibility. Why aren't those causes for somebody to be declared a saint? Well, it turns out that the Catholic Church only considers those things that happen after death, because what's the point of a miracle anyway that is used in a sainthood cause? It shows that person's in heaven with God, interceding for us here on earth. So it has to be after the person has died, which will imply that they're in heaven. And so that's why miracles are used after the person has died, and they don't count any of the miracles in life or in death that would be supernatural seeming, like incorruptibility. So that is not on the list of miracles. I'm sure it goes in the sainthood file. I'm sure when there's an incorruptible body, people move pretty quickly to consider their life for sainthood, and it's definitely something that's noted with a gold star, but it is not one of the official canonization miracles. You can have one for beatification, one for canonization, but none of those tend to be for incorruptibility. So thanks for your question, Jenny. And if you have a question for the Miracle Hunter, you can send me an email to questions@miraclehunter.com, and maybe I'll be answering your question on the air next week. Let's take a look at the 365 Days with Mary project. We do this every week where we look at the Marian devotion of the day as it lines up exactly to the day's date. You all know Fatima May 13th, or Lourdes February 11th, or Guadalupe December 12th, but believe it or not, there's a different other Marian title that lines up to each and every day of the calendar year from somewhere around the world. And we're talking about Marian feast days, commemorations of miracles, the building of a basilica, some other way that Mary is honored all over the world. And so for today is one that I find pretty interesting. We don't see many Marian devotions coming out of Africa. And so this one is the Tabernacle of the Most High from Nome in South Africa in the year 1955. And the story goes that Sister Rinalda May, she was a Benedictine nun from Germany, she claimed a vision of the Virgin Mary in white on August 22nd, in the year 1955. In the following March, she reported another message from Mary asking for a shrine to be built. And Mary does tend to do that, doesn't she? In December 1957, when visiting a sick person in Nome, Sister Rinalda realized that this was the place for the shrine, and an artist painted the picture according to the instructions from Sister Rinalda. And in 1963, Bishop Aurelian Bulgari allowed a tiny chapel at Nome, and the apparitions and shrine became widely known after the seer's death in 1981. And this is an apparition that hasn't gotten the full recognition of the church, but you see, when the local bishop builds a tabernacle, or builds a small church, I should say, that's noteworthy, and that is a sign of local recognition. And that is the Tabernacle of the Most High in Nome in South Africa in the year 1955. For more information on this fascinating devotion, or any of the hundreds of other Marian devotions from around the world, you can go to 365dayswithmary.com. You can pick up the book, download the app, or go to the Facebook page for 365 Days with Mary. Let's take a look at the miracle of the day. We do this every week, where we try to find a miracle that lines up exactly to the day's date. And, of course, today being August 22nd, we have a miracle that happened in the year 1650, where there was a treasured icon of the Virgin Mary that arrived in the monastery in northern Russia. And it was known as the Georgian icon of the Mother of God, and the image had originally come from Georgia before eventually finding its way to the monastery. But according to tradition, something extraordinary happened on the actual day it arrived. And so among the monks was a man named Petrium, and he was both blind and deaf. As the icon was solemnly brought into the monastery on August 22nd, Petrium was reportedly miraculously healed. His sight and hearing were restored, and the healing was followed by other reported miracles, prompting the Metropolitan Nikon of Novgorod, the future Patriarch of Moscow, to investigate the accounts. And August 22nd was subsequently established as the annual celebration for this Georgian icon. And beyond that, the icon's reputation continued to grow. And even there was a deadly epidemic in Moscow in 1654, where a silversmith whose son was near death requested prayers before this famous Georgian icon. And the young man recovered, inspiring the creation of a copy of the miraculous image. And there's other traditions, such as sick nuns who prayed before the Georgian icon during the epidemic and were healed in 1662. There was this Princess Martha. She was blind and was also said to have regained her sight through Mary's intercession. And so on August 22nd, Catholics celebrate Mary as Queen of Heaven. This ancient Eastern Christian tradition remembers her under this other title, the Georgian Mother of God, and the remarkable healings of that occurred on that date nearly four centuries ago. And that is the miracle of the day, the Georgian icon of the Mother of God from August 22nd, 1650. Let's take a look at the sainthood news. We always try to keep you up to date on those people coming down the pipeline from servant of God to venerable to blessed and then to saint. And that lines up to my television series, They Might Be Saints, which airs on EWTN Weekly, and also my book, They Might Be Saints, available from EWTN Religious Catalog. And so the story for this week, or the person for this week, we see the Diocese of Chiclayo in Peru has officially opened the beatification and canonization cause for Monsignor Juan Tomi Stack, the American missionary priest whose dedication to the people of northern Peru helped inspire the vocation of the man who would one day become Pope Leo XIV. So he was born in Bridgeport, Connecticut. Father Tomis answered a call for missionaries to Latin America in the late 1960s, and there was a lot of resistance when he arrived, but he devoted more than two decades to serving impoverished communities, helping establish medical care projects like infrastructure, the St. John Vianney Parish in Chiclayo. And his missionary witness left a profound impression on the young Robert Prevost, who would later become Pope Leo XIV. And Monsignor Tomis was named a Monsignor by John Paul II, and he died in 1986. And the funeral reportedly drew around 20,000 people. Now, decades later, the church in Chiclayo has begun formally examining the life and virtues as part of the path towards sainthood. And that is the Diocese of Chiclayo declaring this new person on the path to sainthood, a servant of God now, Monsignor Juan Tomi Stack. With one miracle, or when his life of heroic virtues established, he'll be venerable. When with one miracle, he'll be blessed. Two miracles, he'll be named a saint. And that's today's Sainthood News. The might-be saint of the day, the future saint whose death anniversary lines up to today's date on August 22nd as his memorial, is Blessed Timoteo de Monticchio, who lived from 1444 to 1504 in Italy. So he was born in Monticchio in Italy, and born to a peasant family, grew up poor but pious, and he joined the Franciscan Friars Minor. He's a priest, Franciscan novice master in Campi in Tirano in Italy, and he lived in Sant'Angelo, a Diocre convent, and he was noted for his devotion to the Franciscan life, his deep prayer life, and devotion to Franciscan saints. He was said to receive visions of the Blessed Virgin Mary and St. Francis of Assisi, and he died on August 22nd, 1504, in Sant'Angelo convent in Ocra, in Italy, of natural causes. He was declared blessed by Pope Pius IX. On March 10th in 1870, with one more miracle, he will go from Blessed Timoteo to Saint Timoteo de Monticchio, and he's today's might-be saint of the day. We need to take a short break, but when we come back, we're going to be talking with Patrick O'Hearn, author of Lamb of God, The Story of Our Lady of Knock. Stay with us for that.

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1: And today's Psalm, we're going to look at Psalm 62. So verse 2. In God alone is my soul at rest. My salvation comes from Him. He alone is my rock, my salvation, my fortress. Never shall I falter. I love the way David dives into this psalm. I love it. In God alone is my soul at rest. Yes, we talked before about peace. You know, how in the office of readings or vigils, David understands that the peace in his soul comes from God.
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5: 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This is Michael O'Neill. I'm the Miracle Hunter. You might imagine an Irish guy with an interest in Marian apparitions would be really fascinated by one particular Marian apparition, and you're right. That is Our Lady of Knock, whose feast day is this week, and it's a perfect opportunity to talk about the Irish apparition. And I think what's fascinating about this one, well, there are many things, is that it's different than many of the other apparitions that have happened throughout Catholic history. And we're excited today to be joined by the author of a great book. His name is Patrick O'Hearn. He's the author of The Lamb of God, The Story of Our Lady of Knock. And he's here to talk to us about this famous Irish apparition. Welcome back to the program, Patrick O'Hearn.
6: Hey, thank you for having me, Michael.
5: Yeah, I always like talking to you in general, but it's fun, two guys with an O apostrophe talking about Our Lady of Knock. It's a perfect perfect time to talk about this. And so, you know, you've got this book, The Lamb of God, that you recently put out, and it's a great opportunity now with Our Lady of Knock's feast day coming right up on August 21st. When we look at Our Lady of Knock, I think that it's important to talk about the context of this Marian apparition. And this is one of the very few fully approved church apparitions in history. But the context for why it happened, when it happened, where it happened, I think is important. What was going on in Ireland at the time of this apparition of the Virgin Mary?
6: Ireland was undergoing, there's actually two really bad famines, and one that happened, you know, several years earlier that led to, you know, many people obviously coming to United States, probably why we are, Michael, you and I are in the United States. Our ancestors came over, you know, bad potato famine, and then you had obviously the persecution from the British, where Catholics were told to renounce their faith or in order to have food. And so many chose, you know, to die for the faith. So these martyrs. And so, and then the second wave of famine was happening. And at the time, their parish priest in the small little town of Knock, which is located in County Mayo, kind of Western Ireland, Father Cavanagh had been offering 100 masses for the holy souls in purgatory. So, you know, over a million Irish people had died, and there wasn't people praying for them. And on that last, close to that last day of that last mass in his small parish, on the backside of the gable there, three figures appeared. You had St. Joseph on the right, and in the middle you had Our Lady, and then on the left was St. John the Evangelist. And so this, I think this apparition was, you know, it was heaven was coming to the Irish people to show them that they're not alone. And thankfully, obviously, the famine didn't turn out as bad as, you know, as they anticipated. And what's amazing about this apparition is also we have a lamb that appears on the altar, which harkens back to our liturgy, you know, the Eucharist. And also where this apparition took place, it's interesting, is it happened on the backside of the wall. So on the other side of the church, you know, this happened outside, but on the other side of the wall there was the tabernacle, the Eucharist. So it's this heavenly liturgy that we have here. And Our Lady, and St. Joseph and St. John the Evangelist, they said nothing. There was nothing. It was a silent apparition. It lasted for, you know, around 7:15 to around 9:30 or so. And about 15 official witnesses came forward, and they described so many beautiful things that they saw. You know, they saw Mary's gold crown, and because she was like the Queen of Ireland. And I think in this message of, it's really, because there was nothing said, it's really considered, it's often overlooked, which is very sad. But there's just so much to unpack in this apparition, even though there was no word said.
5: Absolutely. And I think that what we can talk a little bit about what makes this so unique, but I think that the multiplicity of figures there with Mary and the others were there, which is atypical in Marian apparitions. There are some apparitions where Mary appears with the child Jesus, but in general, we see Mary appearing alone. So this is fascinating. What do we make of this decision from heaven? If we can come up with a reason, why was it important that all those figures were there for this tableau, the scene?

0: characters, and then you have the angels around. So really, I think, you know, deep down, there's this glimpse of, you know, we see in the book of Revelations with the Lamb on the altar, the heavenly liturgy, and, you know, and the Lamb was so significant for the Irish people, and this Lamb that appeared on the altar was about 8 weeks old, and so it signified Christ, you know, Christ in the Eucharist. And so I think with all this message is there's a pointing towards that, you know, heaven has not forgotten the Irish people, and then also, you know, they were starving so much, as heaven is pointing to the true food, which is the Eucharist. And so, you know, today, I think it was in the last few years when Pope Francis was alive, he made this a Eucharistic in a Marian shrine. So I think it's the only one, to my knowledge, that's designated as both a Eucharistic and Marian shrine. So I think this element that, again, that we have Jesus, that he's present in the Eucharist, that he's always with us until the end of time, no matter what we suffer. And I think the Irish people could see that symbolism, that God was kind of rewarding them for their faith, for being persecuted for so long, that you know, heaven is with them.
1: Absolutely. We're talking today with Patrick O'Hearn, author of the book, The Lamb of God, The Story of Our Lady of Knock. And this is a perfect time to talk about this Irish apparition with the feast day this week. And so I think that this apparition is so important to the Irish people. And I'll let you comment on that a little bit, Patrick. But talk a little bit about the ensuing years and beyond of Ireland when this apparition happened. How was this this devotion embraced, and how was it built up and recognized by the church into what we see today with the beautiful shrine and the attention of the nation given to this shrine on this feast day?
0: Yeah, it was only 10 days after this apparition happened, you know, miracles started happening. And one of them that I allude to in my book is there was a young 12-year-old girl named Delia Gordon. She was deaf, and her parents brought her to the shrine. They took a little pebble, piece of stone, from the side of the wall. And now, if you go over there today, it's pretty much everyone. All the visitors, they kind of took it all off, and now they have the chapel that's built on the back of it. But there is, they still have some stone. You can touch one original stone on the side. But her parents took a little pebble, put it in her ear, and she miraculously could heal. And so all these miracles, people started coming, and thousands of miracles were taking place. And then they did two commissions, and they brought all the 15 approved witnesses came together, and all of their testimony stated, you know, that it was trustworthy and satisfactory. And then in 1936, they did the same thing. And so I think the miracles were kind of evidence that, like, there's something is special is happening here. And then obviously the proof of the testimonies, they all verified each other. And so that kind of propelled it to be, you know, an officially approved apparition.
1: Absolutely. And we see two rounds of investigation separated by a little period of time there that the church goes through and investigates, interviews all the witnesses, and then years later comes back and interviews the witnesses, and the testimony has not wavered or changed. And we see the visit of Pope Francis in recent years in addition to John Paul II, as far as Pope setting foot on the shrine and that approval by papal proximity, you might say, to the site. So this is considered one of the highly approved Marian apparitions in history, and that number is quite small when you consider it joins the likes of Fatima, Lourdes, and Guadalupe with that recognition. And so what's great about this apparition is that it's great for the whole family to understand. There were no words spoken. In so many ways, it's symbolic in Mary coming as a loving mother to a suffering nation. And so your book, The Lamb of God, The Story of Our Lady of Knock, is a book for children, and it sort of opens up the story of Our Lady of Knock to people of all ages. Talk about what inspired you to put this book together, The Lamb of God.
0: You know, being, you know, half Irish and knowing that, you know, obviously the sacrifices, I would not be Catholic today if my relatives had not kept the faith. And so when I went over to visit Knock 2 years ago, I was praying in the Adoration Chapel, and that's what I love. They have adoration there all the time. And I felt this presence before the real presence, before Jesus, you know, just, you know, like I felt like Our Lady was like asking me to write a book on this, because I went to the bookstore and there was one children's book. And I say this book isn't just for, I would say children, but I think even adults, it's like making a mini pilgrimage. And my illustrator, who's incredible, she does watercolor, and she's actually Irish herself too. So it was

0: kind of beautiful how God brought us together. And then I worked with Father Calloway, and Father Calloway loved, you know, loves this apparition. He particularly loves how Saint Joseph appears here. Mm-hmm. And so he, Father Calloway, wrote a prayer at the back to Saint Joseph of Knox. So we can often think about, you know, his presence there. And so I really think that this, you know, this apparition is, it's a message for all people. And I think of all the apparitions, I think it foreshadows what heaven in a sense is like, because it's this silence. And we know, you know, St. John of the Cross talks about how God's language in heaven is silence. And so it's this manifestation, almost like a transfiguration that these people saw, where all the figures, you know, they were white. You know, one thing I wish that I knew is, like, because Mary and all of them were white, it would be neat to know, like, hey, how was Mary's hair color? But it was white, right? It was, because some statues of her paint her as having, you know, this reddish tone. But mm-hmm. we obviously, in the book, we went with the whiteness and just that glorification that we see. So again, I think this apparition is just, as you said, it's for everyone. And the visionaries, we have one, the youngest was at the age of 5. He came to the United States and buried at Old St. Patrick's Cathedral. And another one, Patrick Hill, came to the United States and is buried in the United States. So it ranges from ages 5 to 74. And all of them were lay people, and they all lived holy life. Some of them died shortly after. And so we also include a little biography of each of the 15 official witnesses in the back of the book, which I think is very helpful, because few Catholics really know about these visionaries.
1: When we consider all these visionaries, young and old, different types of people, different walks of life who experience these visions of Mary, it kind of can be reflective to us that this is a message for everyone as well, as we were saying. But what would you have to, if you had to tease out a message of Our Lady of Knock, despite it being a silent apparition, despite there being multiple figures who appear in the apparition, what could we say is the message of Our Lady of Knock for even us in our modern world?
0: I would say, you know, the message of Our Lady of Knock is that, you know, she is always, you know, present wherever the Lamb is at. And so I think about it, when we go to Mass, every time we go before the Blessed Sacrament or Eucharistic Adoration, Our Lady of Knock is there, and she is looking, she's saying, you know, behold the Lamb of God. So I think the message is that, you know, heaven is with us now, you know, every Mass, every Adoration we go to, and especially in our struggles, and to be present in the silence, that heaven speaks to us in the silence, more so than even words. Like, we want to hear messages, but heaven is there, and we just have to listen, you know, open our ears, our hearts to the message that God wants to speak to us.
1: Wonderful. Well, I'm so grateful to you, Patrick O'Hearn, for joining us on today's program, talking to us about The Lamb of God, the story of Our Lady of Knock, which is your book about Our Lady of Knock and the feast day, of course, this week. Where can people go to either learn more about the book or to buy it?
0: Yeah, they can find the book either at fathercalloway.com. It's on his website. And then I also have, and then that'll lead you to Marian Press. You know, their shopmercy.com has it. And then my website is Patrick R. O'Hearn, that has the book as well and some of my other works.
1: Wonderful. Well, we're grateful to you, Patrick O'Hearn, author of this book, Lamb of God, The Story of Our Lady of Knock, for joining us on today's program and talking to us about our favorite Irish Marian apparition. Thank you so much for joining us on today's program.
0: My pleasure.
1: God bless. That was Patrick O'Hearn. Check that book out, The Lamb of God, The Story of Our Lady of Knock. It's for children, but it can be an education for people of all ages to learn about this great Marian apparition, the famous one of Ireland. And that's all the time we have for today's show. If you missed any of this episode or want to catch up on past episodes, you can go to EWTN.com/radio, check out the audio archives, or download the free EWTN app. I'd like to thank our guest today, Maria Scaparlanda. She's the promoter of the canonization cause for Blessed Stanley Rother, and one of the contributors featured in the new film, American Martyr, The Stanley Rother Story. And Patrick O'Hearn for talking to us about The Lamb of God, The Story of Our Lady of Knock, available from Marian Press. That's the children's book about Our Lady of Knock. And I'd like to thank you for joining me today on Miracle Hunter, where from claims of healings and visions to the world's most inexplicable events, whether you're a believer or a skeptic, the truth is always worth a hunt. Talk to you next week.
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7: This is a Did You Know Moment with Sandra McDevitt. Did you know 550 Italian prisoners of war built a Catholic chapel on an island in the Orkney Islands off Scotland? The camp's commander and the Catholic priest agreed a place of worship was needed. Two corrugated huts were joined for the chapel, the altar and the altar rail made from leftover concrete. Domenico, a POW, painted the beautiful frescoes in the sanctuary. Candle holders were from corned beef tins. The baptismal font from inside a car exhaust. When the POWs were released, Domenico remained there to paint the chapel. In 1992, former POWs returned to celebrate the 50th anniversary of the chapel. Each year, over 100,000 visitors come to see the chapel. I'm Sandra McDevitt for EWTN Radio.
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10: Have you ever heard someone say the Catholic Church would be okay if it weren't for all the rituals? 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Those are all rituals. They are symbols. They are simple ways of representing complex ideas. G.K. Chesterton says ritual is a need.
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17: If you are away from the church, I want to invite you to come home. 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
18: Thanks. Hi, Drew. Hi, Patty. Hey. So I was teaching CCD in my parish and First Communion class, and had a disagreement with our parish priest in regard to a passage in the Bible. And so I just flat out quit. I took my books to my director of religious education. I mean, how pompous am I? Took it over and said, hey, I'm not a Catholic anymore. Here's your stuff. And then I started going to church with my daughter, who was going to a non-denominational church. The whole time, the Holy Spirit was making me defend the Catholic faith. People would say things like, but that's not true. And then I would tell them the truth of the Catholic faith. But stupidly, I continued for 20 years. And then one day, my girlfriend that I was working with said, if you're not Catholic anymore, why do you keep defending it? I mean, you know, you wouldn't defend anything else that you didn't believe in. And I thought, you know what? She's right. So I went back to the Catholic Church, and it was just such a feeling of belonging and restoration and love. And so I went to confession, and I told the priest, I said, I don't even know how to do this. Do you want to list the commandments, and I'll say yes or no, and then we can take a guess at how many times? And he asked me why I was coming back, and I told him that I had been listening to Relevant Radio and that it was time for me to come back.
17: 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What a great testimony.
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25: Good morning and welcome to the Patrick Madrid Show. Today, the final day of Pledge Drive. Well, let's hope it goes by very quickly. I think it will. And we'll begin in prayer in the name of the Father and of the Son and of the Holy Spirit. Amen. Remember, O most gracious Virgin Mary, that never was it known that anyone who fled to thy protection, implored thy help, or sought thine intercession was left unaided. Inspired by this confidence, I fly unto thee, O Virgin of Virgins, my Mother. To thee do I come, before thee I stand, sinful and sorrowful. O Mother of the Word incarnate, despise not my petitions, but in thy mercy hear and answer me. Amen. In the name of the Father, and of the Son, and of the Holy Spirit. Amen. Mary, do you remember, it seemed like 20 minutes ago, but it was actually like 3 days ago, I said, Friday will be here before we know it. It's going to get here quickly. And now
26: and it's here.
25: It's here.
26: Yeah. And we are, I'll give you a little bit of setup here where we're at right now. We are, it looks like we need just about $850,000. That puts us at 72% of our need. Yes. And it is the last day for us to be here asking for your help, pleading to keep the programming on the air. And that's why we're doing it. We're not doing this because this is just fun money that we're going to, you know, hey, let's go have a big meeting and celebration. No, this is what we use to actually keep the programming on the air. And when you consider all of the programming that we do and everything we do here at Relevant Radio, and we've covered some great stuff. We had the pilgrimage that we've covered here recently, some great things coming up as well, and some new programming coming your way. It's amazing what we do, what we accomplish with so little. Because there's over, I think, over 225 stations now, coast to coast, that we have to pay for the electricity and the maintenance and the, you know, tower rentals and land rentals and things of that nature. We can't do it on our own. We certainly do depend on you. So let's make this a reality. 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
25: Yes, that's true.
26: That's true. That's true. And you handle people with such gentleness and kindness, and it's we know it makes a difference in their lives. And those who are listening, who are struggling with similar issues, same thing with Drew. Really, everybody on the air is so
25: kind. I handle Drew with kindness and patience. Is that what you're saying?
26: Yeah.
25: I try to. He's like a foot taller than me. I have to
26: you
25: be
26: better,
25: careful.
26: Right? Or else.
25: Yeah, no, you're right. We want to see, and we do strive to see everybody listening as Jesus. And as Jesus said in Matthew 25, when I was hungry, you gave me food. When I was thirsty, you gave me to drink. I was naked, you clothed me. When I was a stranger or in prison, you came and visited me, or you welcomed me. And they will say, Lord, when did we see you hungry or thirsty or naked or in prison or a stranger? And he'll say, when you did it to the least of these, you did it to me. So I'm here to say, everybody, that all of us here at Relevant Radio take that very seriously. And we look at our opportunities to serve you as opportunities to serve Jesus through you. It's a beautiful thing when you think about it. So you're right, Mary, especially the prayer intention dimension. We take that very seriously, and we do pray for all of our listeners every day. And it's not like, hey, can you just help us because we need help? But we want to continue helping you and helping all those people out there for whom God is giving grace through Relevant Radio. That's what we're asking about. Keep that on the air if you value that.
26: Absolutely. Keep it on the air. And how do you do that? Real simple. Call 877-291-0123. That's 877-291-0123. We do have some donors who said we're going to help in a big way during this hour. And they made matching funds available. That's matching money available. So give now and your gift will be doubled. Be like Jill. Thank you so much. In San Antonio, Texas. $1,200. Thank you.
25: Nice.
26: That was, we need to hear more cowbell today too. That was doubled to $2,400. Every single gift is being doubled. So if you can help in a big way, help us get that much closer to making our need of $3 million by the end of the day today. If you can give a $5,000, $10,000, or $20,000 gift, I know a lot of folks like to wait to the last minute and think, well, I will give if I'm really needed. At this point, yep, you're needed. We still have a big door to open here in front of us.
25: Yeah, I love it when people write in and share their experience listening to Relevant Radio. Like Irina, for example, in New Jersey, she said that we took her call yesterday, and she mentioned that she had called and made a pledge during a previous pledge drive, easy for me to say. And she was asking for prayers for her son's drinking problem. She was happy to let us know that her son has now been sober for 8 months, and she's so grateful. And she says, I just want to thank Relevant Radio for the prayers and all the listeners who pray. That's Irina from New Jersey. Things like that. I mean, we do give out information. That's a big part of what we do. But I think, honestly, Mary, that a big part of what we do by God's providence is giving people encouragement and hope in ways that they wouldn't get anywhere else if it weren't for Relevant Radio.
26: Absolutely. It's the sense of community. You know, we have, it's easy to kind of feel you have a relationship with everybody that you hear each and every day here on the air. And we feel the same way with you, even though we don't always have a face or a name to go with who's out there. We feel a relationship with you as well. And it extends beyond that. When people call in and make their calls, you also develop a relationship with those people. And we pray for them. I can't tell you how many times I've been just going about my day and something that I heard on the air, somebody's phone call will pop onto my heart. And, you know, I'll stop, drop right then and pray for that person and that soul. And that, and I know I'm not the only one. Yeah. I know there are many, many people out there that are just great prayer warriors, and they are praying for you. And we're praying for each other, even for those that we never see. So give now. This is how we connect together. And this is how you become a part of this incredible evangelization tool, is when you support us at relevantradio.com. 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Call now. 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
25: Lots of people are joining the family. We like to think of us as a Relevant Radio family for all of you. I hope you feel that way, too. We certainly do. So I'd like to say thank you to a number of people, quite a few, in fact, who have, for the very first time ever, decided to assist Relevant Radio by making a pledge. And so these are brand new donors, like Michael in Daly City, California, $50 today. Mary in Westerly, Rhode Island, $20. Thank you, Mary. Thank you, Michael. Thank you, Deanna. It's either Deanna or Dina. Forgive me. I don't know which. In Bloomer, Wisconsin, $100. Thank you, Edward in Salinas, California, for your $20 gift. Diane in New Holstein, Wisconsin, came in with a $100 gift. And look at this, Mary. Waukesha, Wisconsin, not to be left out. Anonymous came in with a $3,000 gift just now. That deserves
26: some cowbell. Nice. That's some cowbell. Yes. You know, I used to live near Waukesha. I lived in Burlington.
25: Is that
26: for
25: so?
26: For 1 year. Yeah, the Blessed Mother took us to Burlington. It's a long story, but it was a good year.
25: Do you work at the coat factory?
26: No. Well,
25: that's a different Burlington.
26: No, it was the chocolate factory in Burlington, Wisconsin. Ooh, it smelled good, like chocolate brownies every day. RelevantRadio.com, the app, or 877-291-0123. That's 877-291-0123. Another bell ringer, Bernie, in Indianapolis. Thank you so much for your gift of $1,000. And an anonymous donor in Las Vegas, second gift during this pledge drive. Thank you so much for believing in us and being a part of the family with your $1,000 gift. Woohoo!
25: Yes, indeed. This is the last day of pledge drive. We have to make it work between now and 5 p.m. I'm looking at the clock, Mary. We don't have a lot of time to get that to that final $3 million.
0: Check it out. Look at, I'm in really bad shape. Come on. Give me. I need. Give me.
1: Okay.
0: Please.
1: All right.
25: Okay. Yeah, that's pretty much where we're at right now.
26: Yeah, that's how I feel. Exactly. But we're going to make it happen. We know we always do. The question is, how quick are we going to make it happen? And we do have a little bit of a competitive spirit here. We want to make sure that we do more than our fair share. So if we can get in, you know, $100,000 each and every hour, make it that much easier for Drew and Brooke this afternoon. I know they'd appreciate it too. Maybe they can even wrap up a little bit early. 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That's 877-291-0123. We want to say thank you so much to Rose in Rosemont, Minnesota. 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Jerome in Germantown, Wisconsin. 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And also thank you to Ronnie in Burbank, California for $100. David in Burbage, Illinois did $100 too. 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That's 877-291-0123. It's the final day of pledge drive. We need to wrap this up, and it's amazing to think. Look at the number of gifts we've gotten in so far this week. 8,850 precious souls have said, I'm going to be a part of this. I'm going to join the family. I'm going to do my part in this new evangelization. Now it's your turn. Give us a call, 877-291-0123.
25: I like happenstance stories like this, Mary. This is from Barbara in California. She called in to say a while ago she was having technical issues with her old radio, except for Relevant Radio. It was the only station that worked until she could get a new unit. How does that work in God's providence?
26: That's pretty
25: cool. The only station that will come in on this radio is Relevant Radio. That sounds like a sign to me. She thinks it was a blessing from the Lord. She said she really enjoyed the Drew Mariani show during that time. Still enjoys it to this day. And she credits Drew Mariani with her coming back to the Catholic Church. Well done. I bet she's going to have a very Mariani Christmas this year. Way to go, Drew. And thank you for letting us know about that, Barbara.
26: That's right. 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
3: Eli is up next, calling in from Los Angeles. Good morning, Eli. Welcome.
4: I'm a sort of a convert. I'm practicing Catholic. I've been Baptist most of my life, but I'm in my 50s, and I realize that I've always been an artist, and I've noticed that my, if you want to call it holiness, or trying to be holiness, is coming out in my artwork. Mm. And I noticed that a lot of the art that I interpreted surrealist, and looking at through the eyes of an artist and how God has captured my attention as an artist. So I think that's ordinary for me, but I don't know if it's ordinary for anybody else, but for me it feels extraordinary for some reason. I feel touched by that.
5: Yeah, that's a good word. Now, did I catch you're in the process of becoming Catholic, or you just became Catholic? You said you're Baptist?
4: Yeah, I've been Baptist all my life, and I've been listening to Relevant Radio, and that's obviously part of my conversion. For me, it's been very strong. I've been slowly converting my fiance as well. She's not even baptized, so okay. She's looking at this as a calling for us, and it seems like my artwork is the only base now, is the only based on what I feel every time I just think God every day, every moment of my life. Coming out really strongly in my art.
5: Yeah, you know, that artistic spirituality, what's on the inside often comes out on the outside. And it sounds like, if I cut across you right, you said, yeah, what's really coming out is kind of expressions of the Lord. And so that's a beautiful way of deepening your relationship with the Lord.
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25: I was waiting for the lady to talk. That's all. She's not going to talk. Okay. See, I never know with her. I never know where I stand with her because sometimes she talks, sometimes she doesn't. Sometimes I think she's done talking, I start talking, and then she starts talking again.
9: Well, I do that to you on purpose, but I guarantee you're not going to hear her voice all day.
25: I won't? Okay. Nope. I like her. I've never met her, but she seems like a nice lady.
9: Seems like a really nice lady.
25: I just have no idea when she's not going to talk or is going to talk.
9: Well, Patrick, you ain't seen nothing yet.
25: Hell yeah. All right, well, nice tie-in. I like it. 888-91-8—scratch that. That's my show brain. 877-291-0123. That's the number to call to make your pledge safe and secure. Mary and I are here. We're talking about Pledge Drive because today is the last day of Pledge Drive. Last day, last day, last day. We're at 72%, Mary. Look at that. We've got 28% of our $3 million need yet to go today before the end of the day.
26: 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And, you know, you might wonder, why? Why would I want to support Relevant Radio? Well, first of all, hopefully you're enjoying the program when we've got here. But think about all of the great things that we do here at Relevant Radio. There are so many people that are suffering from loneliness right now. They're actually calling it a national crisis. Loneliness in our world today. And we provide that gap for people. We provide that relationship with so many people who are homebound. They can't get out. They're, you know, maybe their kids are off doing their thing and all of a sudden, wow, I'm an empty nester and I never thought I'd be here. But we all get there at some point in time. So we are that lifeline for so many people. And we not only bring daily prayers, we pray the Memorare pretty much every hour, I believe, here. And we bring people to the Mass. They get that spiritual communion that they can't get anywhere else. That relationship with Christ is established and developed through the Eucharist. And if you can't make it physically, the spiritual communion is a great alternative. We also pray the rosary every single day. And that's another great opportunity to connect with people. The way Father Rocky pulls that off, it is incredible, the stories that we tell of the people we get to meet through the rosary. And, of course, the Chaplet of Divine Mercy with Drew Mariani. All of that is a way that we can battle the evil that's in our world that's driving us into that despair and loneliness. So keep those phones ringing, keep those gifts coming in, and know that you are making a difference in the lives of other people when you support Relevant Radio. 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That's 877-291-0123. Everything is being doubled. Thank you, Mary, in Cedarburg, Wisconsin.
25: Yeah, very nice, Mary.
26: Thank you so much. $2,000. Yes.
25: How about that?
26: That helps us move the dial that much faster. Thank you so very much to Rosalie, also in San Antonio, Texas. $25 gift. 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
25: At the moment, we're about $37,000 away from the next mini goal, the next $100,000 mini goal. We do them in increments, you know, 1 foot in front of the other, and eventually you'll get there. So our total need is $3 million, which we have to raise by, well, 5 p.m. Central today. Not a lot of time left. We're at 72% of that. And so if we just stay on this pace, if we just keep hitting these numbers, and if what's our total number of people that we need this hour, Mary?
26: 200. We need another 143 at this point. Yeah, look how fast that went.
25: Yeah. Yeah. Oh, so
26: just jumped again.
25: Yeah, I like it when it jumps. And perfect. If you're talking
10: jumping
25: about
10: around
25: that,
10: like that,
25: what that means is when the phone lines, and I guess it would be the other sources of giving as well, relevantradio.com and the Relevant Radio app, but especially the phone lines, when a lot of people start piling in and simultaneously making pledges, the system updates. So we're looking at this in real time. So we see the updates every few seconds as they come in. But what happens is we might be, like I might be in the middle of thanking David in Laguna Niguel, California for his $100 gift. And then it will jump on the screen and everything like goes to a different place. So I have to stop and figure out where did David go because I want to make sure to thank him. When that happens, we are not unhappy. We like that when it jumps. It's not jumping right now though, Mary. We need to get that going.
26: No, it's not. But we got folks like Sue making a second gift during this pledge drive. Thank you so much. In Newton Square, Pennsylvania, your $50 became $100. Michael in Las Lunas, New Mexico, $500. That became $1,000. And Frank in South El Monte, California, was it? Yes, it was. Thank you so much for your $300. That was tripled to $600. And you know what Frank did? Frank became a member of the St. Joseph Society. That means a gift of $25 a month or more. And make it continuous. Simply put, your ongoing support ensures that our donation is directly impacting our mission. 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You can change it at any time. 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
25: Yeah, I'm looking at the numbers for the last hour. Mark Schwartzberg and his team did a great job, really great job. I want to beat that, though. I mean, Mark's a friend. I love him to death, but I want to beat that he did in the 7 a.m. hour. So we need to do that. And how do we do that? Well, be like Linda in Crestwood, Illinois. She came in just a moment ago with her $50 gift. Brand new donor, by the way. Thank you to all the people who are joining Relevant Radio for the very first time. Thank you, Stuart in Placidas, New Mexico, for your $365 gift. Thank you, Genevieve. I've always loved that name, Genevieve. In Houston, $25. That's a classy old school name. I love it when I see those old names. And, you know, old names go a long way. Lisa in, how do you pronounce this? Percasey? That sounds right. Percasey, Pennsylvania. $100 from Lisa. Thank you, Lisa. Thank you, Dina in Orlando, for your $10 gift. And Keith in Lakeside Park, Kentucky. Sounds like a big water park there. He came in with $100. I don't know why. It just sounds like a giant slip and slide. He came in with $100 just now. Thank you, sir.
26: 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And when we do that, we will beat our good buddy Mark in that last hour. 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Still need 130 people. 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
25: And we're back. We only take a little break here and there. Fill up the coffee cup, that kind of thing. But we're going to be with you, Mary and I, and Cyrus, of course, and for about a total of 4 hours, and that's it. And today, the reason I say that is because this is it. Today's the day. The last day of pledge drive, and we're at right at the threshold of 72, maybe not quite 73% of the total need of $3 million. So, and that translates into about $835,000 left to bring in between now and the end of the day. So if you hear a little extra anxiety in our voices this morning, that's why, because we've got a lot of ground to cover. But that's where you come in, because you love Relevant Radio. You wouldn't be listening right now, would you? So if you love Relevant Radio, if you love what you hear on these airwaves, if you're deriving benefit from it, or if you just really like the fact that other people are finding what they need on Relevant Radio, marriages restored, people coming back to the sacraments. We hear all the time from people who have been away from God and prayer and Mass and the sacraments for, in some cases, decades. And they just happen, coincidentally, quote unquote, to hear something on Relevant Radio that seemed tailor-made exactly for them, as if God were speaking directly to them, and they have a moment of grace, and they make their way back to the house of the Father. I'm telling you, we hear these stories on a daily basis. People email us, they call in to the programs. I love, it's one of the greatest most satisfying things of my job personally is to hear these testimonials from people like yourself. So if you are one of those people who have benefited in some great way by God's grace through Relevant Radio, we're asking you to say, I want to keep that going. So in other words, we're asking you to pay it forward. 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Why not make that available for other people as well? How do they do that, Mary, if they want to help us out?
26: 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You will love it. And Bishop Sheen was really the godfather of evangelization through the media. So he used to have his TV program, and we now air that as one of our new programs every single day here on Relevant Radio. And I love it. You also, if you make that gift of $1 a day, you'll get his book, which is a book he's written. And it's fun when you read it, you actually hear his voice. It's like your imagination goes, oh, I can hear him saying these words. 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That's 877-291-0123. Online, you get the extra bonus downloads. We are in need of 200 people during this hour. We've got about 25 minutes left in this hour, and down to only needing, we're getting closer, 100 more people. If you can be one of those 100 here in the next 30 minutes, we'll hit our call goal for the hour. But we do need some folks who can step up in a big way with a $5, $10, or $20,000 gift. We need to see those coming in each and every hour. We've had a lot of twos and threes this hour, which is fabulous, but we need to see some of those bigger gifts as well. It will be doubled. We do have matching funds available. So if you give here in the next 24 minutes, I promise your gift will be doubled.
0: 100%.
25: Yes, indeed. You know, I saw it wasn't this morning, a couple days ago, I saw a pretty gigantic gift come in the hour before our show started. And I thought, you know what? Maybe if only that guy who made that gift could have waited 45 minutes. But it didn't work that way.
26: Yes, he was listening to Mark and not you that day.
25: Yeah, and Mark deserved it. So he got that. I believe it was a $25,000 gift. So indeed, there are people, and maybe you're one of them, who can give at that level, $25,000, $30,000, $50,000. Mary, I think the single biggest gift we ever got on this program came from, I won't say randomly, because it wasn't random. This is God's grace. But a gentleman, he donated like $263,000 in one hour.
26: Wow.
25: Yeah. And it was just, he just said, well, I was listening and it really moved me and I had this much available to give. So that's what he gave. And we've never gotten to that level since then. But man, oh man, I think about that. And I think there must be other people out there for whom a $50,000 donation would be no problem, or $25,000, no problem. So I'd like to reach out to those of you who are in that situation. Maybe God has blessed you, and ask you to, you know, step forward now. This is the last day of Pledge Drive. And if ever we needed you, we need you today.
26: That's right. We need you now. Join Carlos in San Gabriel, California. $600, double to $1,200. Mike in Stevens Point, Wisconsin. And Raina in Salinas, California, also made those gifts of $600. They, too, were doubled. We got some bell ringers here. Want to say thank you so much, too. It looks like Elena in Laconia, New Hampshire. Thank you so much. $1,000. Kathleen in San Diego, California, thank you for your $1,000.
25: There you go, Kathleen.
26: Yes, all of those were doubled, and we are down to only needing $30,000 now to cross the mini goal of $2.2 million. $30,000, can you make that $30,000 gift right now and help us cross that mini goal? A couple of people doing 15, three people doing 10, six people doing 5.
1: Lisa.
26: We'll get there eventually. 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That's 877-291-0123. Your gift will be doubled.
25: You know, Mary, I was thinking just now while you were breaking it down, like if this many people gave it this amount, I was thinking if one person gave $830,000 Just $830,000. That's all. We would be done with Pledge Drive. We would meet our need. If just one person out there could give $830,000, we'll be done. And Drew wouldn't even have to get out of bed today.
26: We know there's people that can do that. The question is, are they listening right now and move to give?
25: So. I hope so. Boy, wouldn't that be great. 877-291-0123. 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You can also hit us on Venmo. And you can cash us outside with Google Pay or Apple Pay. What am I leaving out? PayPal. We can do it that way, too. So, really, it's dealer's choice. 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Today is the last day of Pledge Drive.
26: Thank you to Lisa in Oakland Gardens, New York, for your gift of $100. Judith in Palm Coast, Florida, gave $125. Jeff, oh my goodness, I don't know how to say this city. Pecatonica?
25: I'm having fun listening to you try. I'm enjoying the effort.
26: It's in Illinois, some city in Illinois. 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It became $1,000. 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That's 877-291-0123. We are making progress down to only needing, my calculator went out on me, another 92 people. 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That's 877-291-0123. You know, Patrick, it truly is amazing how far we have come in the whole realm of the evangelization, which was, I believe the first time I heard it called was under St. John Paul II. But it's incredible what we've done. 225 stations across the country that is at your fingertips. 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That's 877-291-0123.
25: 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Thank you, Devin in Sacramento, for your $50 gift. Thank you, Ken in Valente, Texas, $500 gift. That's cool. Thank you, Jane in Milwaukee, for your $50 gift. Patricia in Lomita, California. A lot of California calls today. Thank you for your $100 gift. And Jeanette in Apopka. I hope I'm saying it right, Mary. Does that sound right? Apopka, Florida.
26: That sounds perfect to me.
25: Right on. Apopka, Florida. Never heard of that town. She came in with a $100 gift. Thank you, Jeanette.
26: It's just outside of Orlando. It's kind of a suburb almost at this point.
25: It has a fun sound. It's kind of like Sheboygan.
26: Yeah.
25: Where are you going? I'm going to Sheboygan. It just sounds happy and fun. Apopka.
26: It's a fun little kind of hub town. It's a great place. 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Oh, thank you so very much for that. 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And we have Justina in Slinger, Wisconsin, making a special gift of $50. Each and every one of those was doubled. We're making progress, Patrick. We are down to needing 89 more people here in the last 17 minutes of this hour. 89 people.
25: 84
26: who can
25: now.
26: Give,
25: it just oh, resulted. Just refreshed.
26: Thank you. Yeah. Thank you. 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That's 877-291-0123. And just like that, 79 people is all we need. Let's keep this pace up. This is phenomenal.
25: Yeah, it really is. Thank you, Anonymous in McFarland, California. Your $365 gift will go a long way. 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That's a very popular giving level. And that may suit you. I mean, that may be right in your comfort zone. You can do it all at once. You can spread it out over the course of 12 months. But it seems like a very popular giving level. So thanks, Lorenzo. Thank you, Virginia, in Columbine Valley, Colorado, for your $25 gift. Thank you.

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1: 76 more people needed to meet our goal for this hour. We're getting there. We're actually more than halfway there. We still need 76 of you to step in this hour. We have 14 minutes left on the clock. So do what Eric did in McKenna, Illinois. He came in with a $100 gift just now. Thank you. 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I'm sure appreciate that. And Phyllis and Mary in Michigan, thanks for your $20 gift. They're coming in from all over the country, Mary. It's interesting to see. It's like from California to Maine and everywhere in between. People are saying, I want to help.
0: It is amazing to see where people are coming in from all over the country. You know, Patrick, take a little trip in the way back machine. Mm-hmm. I remember back in the day when my kids were young, sitting at my computer. You know, back in the days where it was dial-up and you had
1: You've got mail.
0: Yeah.
1: The AOL days.
0: Those days, yeah. Yes. Well, back in those days, I had a friend who had challenged me on my faith. She had, yeah, that was the noise it was, that Wayback machine. Yeah.
1: And the young people are saying, what is this? I don't know what this
0: exactly.
1: is.
2: That's not annoying at all.
0: I'm a Florida transplant from Minnesota. So, of course, nobody in Minnesota ever said, have you been saved yet? But my friend did. She asked if I'd been saved, and I'm like, I think so.
1: Saved from what, you said,
0: and
1: right?
0: then she found out I was Catholic, and oh, boy, did I hear about all the dangers of the Catholic Church, and I'm going, that's not true? Yeah. That's not right? And she's like, well, then what is it? I'm like, I don't know, but I don't think that's what I believe. And I went online to try to find answers. And all I could find was more anti-Catholic stuff. So then, thank goodness I found some Catholic bookstores. But that's the beauty of what we do here at Catholic Radio is you don't have to worry about not knowing, not having those answers. Because we provide that information for you. The education, it's literally a university on wheels or in your pocket, however you happen to be listening or at your computer desk. It is incredible. Incredible, the knowledge that we gain and the confidence that we have to defend the bride of Christ when we're out in public. And that's very important. And I would like to think that when we reach the pearly gates, it'll say, you did a great job here, here, and here. Thank you for listening to Relevant Radio so you had those answers correctly. But, you know, none of this happens without, first of all, the generosity of so many people. You think about the infrastructure that we've got in place and what it took to accomplish this feat within itself. I mean, that had to be a God thing. Mm-hmm. There's no way that as single human beings we could have done this. Now we need you to interact with God and keep this programming on the air. 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That's 877-291-0123. Your gift will be doubled. We have 10 minutes left in this hour. Running the calculator, we still need 60 people. 60 more people that can give in the next 10 minutes, that is, relevantradio.com, the app, or 877-291-0123. Do it for all of those folks who are going to be asked today, have you been saved? And start getting questions about the reality of the Catholic faith. Do it for them.
1: Yeah, you know, as you're saying that, Mary, I'm just casting my mind back over the last roughly 40 years that I've been doing this work. And I hear all the time from people, sometimes at Mass on Sunday, people, you know, in my parish will come up and say, what I really enjoy about listening to your program is anybody can call in with any challenge of any kind. Mm-hmm. Usually it's a Bible challenge or something. And you've got an answer for them. How do you do it? They say. And I say, honestly, it's just practice over time, endlessly, over and over and over again. These grooves in your brain, you know, they get worn in there. And the information is just there. It's not magic. It's not like I'm, you know, way better than other people. It's just

0: repetition. But this is a place where people can go, like you were back in the day when you didn't know how to answer those questions. And not only did you not know what to say in response, like what are the Bible verses or what are the historical mm-hmm. details, but you didn't know how to say it. No. So what I like to think, and this is my goal at least, is that on this program, as is true for the other programs in their own way, but on this program, people can call in and they can not only hear what to say, but they can hear how to say it.
1: Exactly.
0: They can hear how to share this truth with other people.
1: And then we can just send them the podcast.
2: Yeah.
1: If you're like me and you're like, oh, I know it was said. Let me just listen to Patrick. He's got the answers. Relevant Radio. And think about it. 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That's 877-291-0123. And the number of people we call is kind of to help establish the amount that we need to raise each and every hour. And so we're getting close to hitting that $2.2 million mark. About $23,000 is what we need. So even if we don't hit our call goal, if you can help us out, maybe cross the mini goal of $2.2 million with a $23,000 gift or a couple of $10,000 gifts, it'll get us that much closer to making our need of $3 million by the end of the day today. It is the final day of Pledge Drive. Did we tell you that? I feel like we haven't emphasized that enough. Today's the end. 5 o'clock, when Patrick and I leave, in comes Drew and Brooke, and it's just a few more hours and we're done.
0: Yeah, and it's, well, like I said at the beginning of the hour today, it was several days ago as we were early in the Pledge Drive, I said, Friday's going to be here before we know it, and here mm-hmm. it is. It's just the way it always happens, and we're at 73% of the total need of $3 million. So you know what that means. We still have about $825,000 yet to go to get there, and it has to come in before the end of the day today. So that's why I'm so happy to thank people like Mary Ann in Pittsburgh, because she just came in with a $50 gift. That really helps. It helps us get to our call goal, too, of 200 calls and gifts today, this hour, I mean. Catherine in Metairie, Louisiana, came in with a $20 gift. Thank you, Catherine. Thank you, Julie in Silver Spring, Maryland, for your $500 gift. 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Thank you. Ruben is in here somewhere. There he is. Ruben in Placentia, California, right off the 55 freeway. 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Appreciate that. Thanks, Anonymous in Manhasset, New York, for your $100 gift. And John in New Haven, Indiana, came in with a $25 gift. Thank you to all of you and welcome.
1: Thank you so much to John in Pittsburgh, Pennsylvania, $1,000. 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That's 877-291-0123. I do got to give you a shout-out, though, Patrick. When I did finally find that Catholic bookstore, I found Scott Hahn's Rome Sweet Home and Patrick Madrid's Where Is That in the Bible? And that made my life so much easier.
0: Oh, that's great. I'm glad to hear that.
1: Yep.
0: You know, the other day, I was talking to somebody who's, you know, very successful and well-established in the business world, middle-aged. And he said, you know what? I came and saw you with my dad. You gave a talk X number of years ago, and I was like a high school kid, and I came and saw you. That really made me feel old. But at the same time, it really made me feel happy that those efforts from long ago are still paying dividends now. That's what Relevant Radio does. Just think in the future, how many future generations will be listening to these clips of these audios and things from today are going to be brought closer to the Lord? Who knows how long in the future? So this is not merely in the moment. This is
1: a
0: heritage. Yeah, it's a heritage that you're leaving behind.
1: Yeah, like what year did you write the book? Where Is That in the Bible?
0: Oh, gosh. Probably early 2000s, 2003, maybe.
1: And I just...
2: That wasn't in the 1900s?
0: And you were in... Yeah, really. Well, I'm from the 1900s.
1: And I gave away those still today as Christmas presents, yeah.
0: Yeah.
3: That's right.
1: Yep. So anyway, same thing with the programming here. 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All right. It's a white knuckler. We are down to the final 5 minutes. 5 minutes left in this hour. We need 40 people in the next 5 minutes. $22,000 is what we need if you can help us cross the mini goal. 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That's 877-291-0123. Catherine in Marlton, New Jersey, thank you. We appreciate your gift of $600. Thank you to Mike in Stevens Point, Wisconsin, a $600 gift. And we do have George in Gilbert, Arizona. Thank you so much for your $1,000.
0: That's the number to call. 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
1: 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Down to 35 people is what we need in the final 3 minutes. Come on, Team Patrick. We're depending on you.
0: I feel like I'm at a high school dance right now, 1977. Play that funky music. Man, I really feel like I'm in the gym at a dance, but I'm not. I'm here on Pledge Drive all these years later. We need you to help us out. Today's the last day. Now, when I say help us out, what I mean is help God's people out, because you're really benefiting people who listen to Relevant Radio. God works through Relevant Radio, and it's not us. It's what God does. So when you say, I'm ready to make a pledge in any amount, just remember the people that you're helping, most of whom, probably all of whom, chances are that you'll never meet in this life, but you will meet them in the life to come. And I can only imagine, Mary, that there will be so many people in heaven saying thank you for what you did to help me. And I wouldn't be here in heaven if it were not for God's grace. And I wouldn't have received God's grace the way I did at just the right moment, at just the right time, the way I did through Relevant Radio. So do it for them. Do it for those eternal rewards. That's what Jesus talked about laying up treasure in heaven. That's for sure.
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1: Thank you. Thank you very much. I'm Father Mitch Paquin. Welcome to EWTN Live. We're bringing you guests from around the world. Our guest tonight is a Norbertine canon and professor of philosophy at the Abbey of St. Michael in the Diocese of Orange, California. He has taken a thoughtful and detailed look at the Holy Family, St. Joseph, the Blessed Virgin Mary, and her Son, our Savior Jesus Christ. And we often tend to think of the Holy Family in a very idealized way, imagining them as untouched by the struggles that so many families experience. But the reality is that they too endured misunderstanding, loss, danger, and suffering, much of it caused by the sins and actions of others. By looking honestly at these struggles, we may find it easier to relate to the Holy Family in the midst of our own wounded and imperfect family lives. Their experience reminds us that even amid suffering and hardship, family love, unity, and faith can endure. So please welcome the author of a new book, The Sufferings of the Holy Family, Family Love Through Unity, Unity Through Difficult Times. Our guest is Father Sebastian Walsh, O'Prem.
2: Thank you, Father.
1: Father, it's good to have you back.
2: It's good to be back with you. Yeah, Thanks for having me again.
1: Oh, my pleasure. Well, this is a fine book. The question I have is, why did you're a philosopher? Why are you writing a book about family?
2: Well, Father, you know, philosophers, we're lovers of wisdom, and you find wisdom even in theology, you know, and in the scriptures, yeah. And so, especially in the Holy Family. I've had a devotion to the Holy Family for practically my whole, since I've been a Catholic. And it happened one Advent a few years ago that I was asked to give a talk. And I thought about an appropriate Advent talk would be about the sufferings of the Holy Family because, you know, I knew from a number of different families how sometimes I would encourage them to look to the Holy Family to help them through their own struggles. And often I would get a kind of a response like, yeah, but the Holy Family really didn't have problems like my family because there weren't any sinners in the Holy Family. Their life was ideal and perfect and everyone was good. Mm-hmm. And so I realized that they were looking at the Holy Family like a stained glass window or like a Christmas card. You know, and I had the image of, you know, people looking at their creche set at Christmas time and just thinking everything was perfect. And in a sense, that's true. They are the ideal family, but not because of the external facts of their life and circumstances of their life. Rather, it was because of the interior response they gave to those exterior difficulties. But I think people often, they don't even notice the difficulties the Holy Family went through. So, a simple example.
1: Yeah.
2: You're looking at that beautiful nativity scene on that Christmas card. You know, the snow is falling and Mary and Joseph are there peacefully praying. No one thinks about the fact that it was smelly and dirty and cold. You know, no one thinks about the reality there that was a cross that the Holy Family had to endure. And one thing I like to point out to people is the holiest family in human history, the holiest marriage in human history, almost ended in divorce.
1: Well, wait a minute. What do you mean then? What, do they have some fights? What's going on?
2: Well, we read about it in the scriptures. In the scriptures, it tells us that Joseph, after he discovered that his wife had become pregnant without his help, it says right there that Joseph had decided to divorce her. Mm-hmm. He'd already made the decision and took an act of God. God sent an angel to explain exactly what had happened and what Joseph's role was to be in that family. And the angel explained to him, no, this is by the Holy Spirit. And not only that, you are to name the child Jesus. You are an essential part of this family. And so there were many misunderstandings in the Holy Family. And many of the members of the Holy Family hurt each other by their free choices. Granted, without sin, to do God's will, But nevertheless, it was a very difficult time, even amongst the members of the Holy Family. They had to accept many times crosses that the other members would place on their shoulders.
1: Well, talk a bit about that. How did they hurt each other?
2: Yes.
1: What do you mean by that?
2: Sure. So let's start with Our Lady. The angel Gabriel came and announced her. She was to be the Mother of God, and she had to give her consent to that. But she knew full well, I am a young married woman who has not yet started to live with my husband. And if I become pregnant by the power of the Holy Spirit, this is going to cause great suffering to my husband Joseph. He won't be able to understand what happened. And she said yes, because she had to do God's will. And sometimes doing God's will ends up being something that causes pain and suffering and misunderstanding for others. The same thing happened with Joseph. Joseph, after the Magi had come and gone, he receives a message in the night from an angel that says, get up now in the middle of the night, take the child and his mother, flee to Egypt. He wakes up, he tells his wife, Mary, pack your bags, honey, we're going to Egypt now. Over dangerous roads with wild animals and robbers, to a place they had no work, they had no friends, they didn't speak the language. They were going to go there for an indefinite amount of time. The angel just said, stay there till I tell you. And that must have been very painful for Mary, to have to just get up and leave with a small child and not to be able to say goodbye to her family or her friends. It must have been very painful. And that was a free choice that Joseph made. Huh? And then even we find in the case of Jesus, when he's 12 years old, he decides to stay back and stay in the temple. And his parents did not know it. For 3 days they were looking for him in sorrow. Mm-hmm. His choice caused them sorrow. And when they asked him about it, he just says simply, did you not know I had to be in my Father's house? And it said, they did not understand the saying which he spoke to them. So there were all these misunderstandings in the Holy Family. In each case, it was because they were trying to heroically do the will of God. But that's not obvious from the perspective of the other members of the family. And so they really did, through their choices and actions, cause each other deep suffering. And yet, because each member of the Holy Family was so morally perfect, they were able to respond instead of with anger, judgment, bitterness, complaint. They responded with perfect faith and that deep interior life that says, okay, sometimes God asks something that's painful of us, and we have to accept that. What's most important is not that we understand each other, but that we stay together, stay united as a family in love.
1: I'm also sure that it was part of the difficulty was not only with Joseph not understanding how his betrothed wife would be pregnant and he had nothing to do with it.
2: Yeah.
1: But this would, they lived in a fairly small town.
2: Yes.
1: There may have been 300 people or so living in Nazareth.
2: Yes.
1: In a town that size, with one well for everybody to come to for water, there would be talk, as the Blessed Mother began to show,
2: yes,
1: that she was with child.
2: Yes.
1: And when we consider Luke and his description of the visitation, that she went away, and by the time she came back, she would start to show that, yes, she was with child.
2: Yes, absolutely.
1: This would be all an added situation. And it's interesting that you said that he, decided to divorce. Weren't they just betrothed? They had not lived together. Why would he have divorce?
2: Yeah, that's a great question. So often people think that betrothal in the scriptures is equivalent to modern American engagement, right?
1: Yeah.
2: In fact, those are two different realities altogether. In the ancient Middle East at the time where Jesus was living, the betrothal was actually the marriage. And the way we know that is that the angel, for example, says, don't be afraid to take Mary, your wife, into your home. Mm-hmm. She was already referred to by the angel as his wife. Mm-hmm. There was this kind of moratorium that existed. You would get married, but you wouldn't live together And then you would stay apart for some months, sometimes about 6 months. And that was a way of testing the fidelity of the bride. You know, they didn't have paternity tests in those days, right?
1: Right.
2: And
1: right.
2: So what you did is you made sure that she wasn't, you know, fooling around or unfaithful before the wedding, because if they did it the way we do in modern America, you get married, and then what if, you know, the week before she'd been fooling around? Well, she could be pregnant, but it'd be someone else's child, right? Mm-hmm. But this moratorium was a way of testing the fidelity of the wife. So it makes it even more seemingly scandalous that Mary is now with child. You see that? And Joseph, by not divorcing her, is actually kind of, in the eyes of the other people, as you mentioned, is kind of tacitly admitting, like, okay, I couldn't control my desires. It looks like that to everyone, mm-hmm. which wouldn't have been officially a sin. There's no penalty prescribed for it in ancient Israel.
1: No.
2: But nevertheless, it sure looked like Joseph had prematurely, so to speak, been with his wife when there was expected this time of being apart. So.
1: And again, it's further complicated by her trip for a couple of months.
2: Yes.
1: And coming back, you know, beginning to show. When she yeah. left right after the conception of
2: yes.
1: Christ.
2: Yes, yeah.
1: But she's gone for 3 months.
2: Yes.
1: Until John is born.
2: Yes.
1: So okay. this is, you know, something that when she comes back showing that she's going to have a baby, this would add to the, perhaps the confusion, if yes. not to say the gossip.
2: Yeah, yeah, that's right. So, yeah, Mary, Joseph, they were probably the butt of a lot of jokes in their little town, and probably a lot of people suspected them of not being very virtuous. And that's something, too, that we all have to accept. You know, we see this also in the person of St. Peter. You know, a lot of people think that St. Peter was a coward, and that's why he wouldn't follow Christ from the Garden of Gethsemane, that he fled. That's not true. He pulled a sword out and started fighting. Peter was willing to die in a fight. He was not willing to die as a criminal.
1: Mm-hmm.
2: And so the great obstacle Peter had was he wanted people to think he was a good man. Jesus, on the other hand, was perfectly willing to let people think he was a criminal and an evil man, because Jesus's whole a desire was to be pleasing to the Father. And Mary and Joseph, too, were willing even to be considered sinners, like their son would later be when he accepted a baptism of repentance from John the Baptist. Mm-hmm. Everyone thought, oh, he needs to repent, you know? And so Mary and Joseph were perfectly willing to follow God's will, even if that meant other people thought they were sinning. Isn't that remarkable?
1: And this is something that I think it's very important for families who worry more what the neighbors might think.
2: Yes.
1: Rather than say, what does God think?
2: Yes.
1: What is it that we have to do to follow God's will? And there's that concern
2: sure.
1: for you know, other people's opinion that can overtake a more virtuous approach
2: yes.
1: to analyzing a situation and what our Lord is asking of us.
2: You know, Father, I think this also happened in the history, just recent modern American history in the priesthood. You know, back in the 1950s, the number one rated show on television was Fulton Sheen's, you know, Life is Worth Living.
1: Yes.
2: And it was a good thing to be a Catholic priest. You know, the big A-list movie stars, The Bells of St. Mary's, A Song of Bernadette, you know.
1: Yeah, they won Academy Awards.
2: Yeah, and everyone thought, what a great thing to be a Catholic priest,
1: mm-hmm.
2: right? And then the sexual revolution hit, and Humanae Vitae came out. And suddenly, to be a priest meant to be on the side of the oppressors. The Catholic Church is oppressing women, causing pain and suffering, is discriminating against women. And that's continued on. It continued on through, you know, people with same-sex attraction, people with gender dysphoria. There's
1: and
2: been this
1: people
2: constant
1: opposing or people promoting abortion,
2: right?
1: And the church's opposition,
2: right? So to be a priest today means to be thought of as a bad person in the eyes of the world.
1: Mm-hmm.
2: And there are many priests back in the 70s who didn't want that. They wanted that praise and opinion, good opinion from the world. And many of those people left the priesthood, or they capitulated to the thinking of the world instead of holding fast to the teachings of Jesus Christ, you know? So this is a big theme not only for the Holy Family, it's for our family, it's for the priesthood. We all have to be willing to do the right thing even when it's wrong in the eyes of others. Mm-hmm. We have to do God's will, you know?
1: And this is something that the Holy Family underwent. You mentioned give more support for the idea that Saint Joseph and Our Lady were considered married.
2: Yes.
1: He doesn't say in Matthew chapter 1, I'm just going to break off the engagement.
2: Yeah, that's right. Yeah.
1: He can't do that. It wasn't an engagement, as we say.
2: Yes.
1: He's decided to divorce her.
2: That's right. Yeah.
1: And this is where he's trying to resolve the situation.
2: Yes.
1: And he is coming up with his own solution. That must have been a great difficulty for him and for Our Lady to consider that.
2: Yes, it truly was. And, you know, I want to make a little bit of a comment about that, because I think most people think that the reason Joseph decided to divorce Mary was because he suspected her of infidelity. Now, there's no Catholic teaching against that, and if someone wants to believe that, I don't think that that's outside of the realm of Catholic teaching. But many of the early fathers of the Church, like St. Jerome and St. Augustine, and then later St. Thomas Aquinas, they did not interpret it that way. And specifically, St. Thomas will point to the fact the angel says to Joseph, Joseph, son of David, do not be afraid to take your wife Mary into your home. Now, a man who suspects his wife of adultery is not afraid. He's angry.
1: Mm.
2: But Joseph wasn't angry. He was afraid. And that's interesting, because what it tells us is that Joseph, being a deeply spiritually mature man, had a very hard time suspecting Our Lady of anything as far as infidelity and sin. And he probably knew well the prophecy of Isaiah, the virgin shall be with child, conceive and be with child. And he probably thought to himself, I don't belong in this family. I need to distance myself from this. And what does the angel say? He says, you will name him Jesus. The angel says, you have an essential role to play. God wills you to be the husband and the father in this family. And so that was really important for Joseph to hear that, because I think, like many of us, when God calls us to a very high and lofty vocation, fear is the response. The response of Peter to the call of Jesus, fear. And Jesus says, do not be afraid. The response of Joseph to this lofty vocation, fear. The angel says, do not be afraid. Huh? And that's a lesson for all of us, sometimes in our own vocations. My vocation, your vocation to the priesthood and religious life, and many people's vocation, for example, to marriage. People are afraid. And they need God's help to be able to overcome their fears.
1: I think for people who are afraid to take on vocation, including marriage, this is an important point. I've been concerned that a lot of people postpone marriage.
2: Yes.
1: And there's a certain point where a number, especially younger men, remind me of 10-year-olds who climb to the top of the high dive, and then they look down a little too long, and they become afraid to jump in.
2: Yeah, yeah, yeah.
1: And there's an advantage to being a bit younger in jumping into life and not being afraid, well, this could go wrong, it might not work, this could be a problem. And instead of that fear, what could go wrong, we need to jump into what the Lord calls us to.
2: Yes.
1: That's one of the ways I perceive St. Joseph in that situation.
2: Yes, I think so too, yeah. Father Mitch, I knew a woman who had 17 children, believe it or not. She said something to me. She said, every baby's born with a loaf of bread in its hands. You know, she said, we never worried about it. We just trusted in God that he would provide. And he did. Every one of their kids was well educated and well fed, and God provided for them, every one of them. And a young man looking at, you know, the possibility of having a, a big family and providing for them might be quite scared. And years ago, there was a young man who had been a seminarian at our abbey, but then discerned his call was to marriage. And he was thinking about getting married, and he came to me and confided in me his fears about getting married. He didn't know if he'd be able to provide for a family. And I told him that story. Yeah. Every baby's born with a loaf of bread in its hands. And he said to me since, he said, "Father, that advice has been the most important advice for my married life, so I'm not afraid."
1: Yeah.
2: God will take care of us. Yeah.
1: But that kind of fear on his part was serious enough to nearly end the Holy Family.
2: Yes, that's right. That's right.
1: And the grace of God. And I think to see this as the grace of matrimony itself, you know, that in a number of the marriage prefaces that were used for weddings, mm-hmm. it talks about how marriage was the one gift from before the fall the Lord did not take away. This gift was still given. And today, the majority of adults, for the first time in our country's history, are not married.
2: Amazing.
1: You know, it's the first time this has ever been the case. But again, a lot of people hesitate.
2: Yes.
1: They're sometimes concerned, could I find maybe a better man? Or can I handle the responsibility? Mm-hmm. All these things. These are going on. And we have to ask the same question. Are we willing to do the will that God sets before us? Or do we let our fears block us from doing what God asks?
2: Yeah. And the Holy Family is just that perfect model for us in regard to this, that always they had fears and problems we can't even imagine.
1: Yeah.
2: You know, we've already talked about a few of them, but let's, you know, Jesus runs away from home, or at least it doesn't stay with his family. They find him 3 days later. Later on, Joseph dies young. Jesus, instead of staying to take care of his mother, goes off to become a wandering preacher. Eventually, he's arrested and tortured and crucified, and Mary's left alone, and Jesus has to give some non-relative to her as her caretaker. These terrible problems the Holy Family have caused most of our family's problems to pale in comparison. And yet, in the midst of all those things, and even knowing that some of these would happen, you know how they went to the temple and Simeon just prophesies and just says, you know, this child is destined for the rise and fall of many in Jerusalem and a sign of contradiction. And thy soul also a sword shall pierce, that the thoughts of many hearts may be revealed. You know, they knew in advance there was going to be great suffering ahead of them.
1: Mm-hmm.
2: And yet they were not afraid. They were the most courageous family. They faced their fears and they trusted in God all the way to the end. All the way to the end. And this is a great message for our families today, that it's okay. It's all right to have to, you know, anticipate a lot of difficulties and problems. Stay united in love. You don't have to understand each other in every case. You're not going to live a life free of the cross, but God's going to give you the grace that you need to make it to the end, so that when you're in heaven, it's going to be perfect. You know?
1: And when we think about it, one of the real crises, I think, is the flight into Egypt.
2: Yes.
1: In that it's not that, you know, we really haven't gone anywhere for a honeymoon. Could we just go down to Egypt?
2: Yeah.
1: No. This is a trip that happens because the king of Judea wants to kill their baby.
2: Yes, yes.
1: Can you imagine that the government is singling out your child for murder?
2: Death, yeah.
1: And, you know, you would do anything you could to get away from it.
2: Yes, absolutely.
1: But it's also a big risk.
2: Yeah.
1: There's a chance St. Joseph may have known some Greek, but hardly Coptic.
2: Right.
1: With the language of
2: the Egyptians,
1: most of the people of Egypt.
2: Yeah.
1: Greek was spoken a lot, but, you know, and he may have known some, but going to a foreign country where you how much knowledge of the language he had is not known.
2: Yes.
1: Still a hard thing to do.
2: They were likely treated very badly in Egypt, Father. They were outsiders. They had no friends, no family. You know, I imagine the Egyptians would have preferred to give work to other people for carpentry. So it was probably very, very difficult for them. Mm-hmm. And when I think about all the difficulties that they went through, and yet they trusted in God. You know, God could have said, the angel tells Joseph, go to Egypt, stay there until I tell you. You know, the angel and the Lord, they knew how long Joseph and Mary were going to stay there. They could have said, you'll be there 3 years. That probably would have made their sufferings more bearable, don't you think?
1: Yeah.
2: To know, okay, here's the end point for this. We can get through this. But that's often not how God works in our lives. Mm-hmm. He just says, you're going to have to trust me. You just get one step. You know, I'm telling you about your next step. I'm not telling you about the rest. As far as they knew, they were going to spend the rest of their lives in Egypt.
1: Yeah.
2: And yet they trusted in the Lord in the midst of all that. How beautiful. What a beautiful example in the midst of their trials.
1: Mm-hmm. And certainly we have lots of folks in this country who came here because they were fleeing problems in other countries.
2: Yeah. Sometimes political persecution.
1: Yeah, it still is the case for many families. They come here from dangerous countries and oppressive governments. Mm-hmm. They're sometimes murderous governments. This is an important part of human history, sadly.
2: Yes.
1: They were in the midst of it. They weren't floating around the world on a cloud, but not touching the problems of everyday life. Mm-hmm. They had to deal with economic difficulties, etc.
2: Yes, absolutely. Yeah. I imagine the reason why Joseph died so young was because he worked so hard. He's probably deeply overworked, you know.
1: Mm-hmm.
2: In a different book, I talk about how old was St. Joseph. And the biblical evidence is Joseph was a young man when he married Our Lady. I know in a lot of the Christmas cards he's portrayed as an older man.
1: Mm-hmm.
2: But old men don't walk to Egypt on a moment's notice. You know, and he's referred to as Andros in the Greek text, which mm-hmm. is a man in his prime. It doesn't mean an old man like Zechariah,
1: yeah.
2: who's referred
1: yeah.
2: to by another term, huh? And so Joseph was likely a young man, but he probably died a young man too because of his many, many labors and difficulties.
1: Sure.
2: So they suffered a lot, and they never, ever complained.
1: You know? When you take a look at these different episodes and consider what the Holy Family went through, do you talk about this to families who are going through various difficulties?
2: Absolutely. So I'll give you just one anecdote, a story about a young man who came to me. He and his wife had four children very quickly in their marriage, and he was having trouble finding work.
1: Mm-hmm.
2: And he felt very much like a failure. You know, for a man, it's an interesting thing. I don't know that women appreciate this as much as a man would. For a man, not being able to provide for his family is one of the greatest humiliations you can imagine. And he feels very much like a failure mm-hmm. in those circumstances. And that's exactly what was happening to this young man. He was feeling like a tremendous failure, not being able to, you know, buy a home for his family and just be living paycheck to paycheck and barely getting by, you know, sometimes even depending on other people for help. And he came to me just, you know, so discouraged. And I said to him, you know, St. Joseph couldn't even provide a hotel room for his wife's child to be born. And yet he was the most successful husband and father in human history. Isn't that amazing?
1: Yeah.
2: And that very much consoled him to hear that St. Joseph had failed in some ways financially, and yet was not a failure as a father and a husband.
1: Mm-hmm.
2: You know, there's an example of just how looking at the life of the Holy Family can be a great help and assistance to everyday families and how they can overcome their own sense of humiliation and shame and regret.
1: Mm-hmm. We have to take a little bit of break. There are a number of other reflections we have. But if we'll take a break and come back in a couple of minutes. But if you would like to learn more about the Abbey of St. Michael in the Diocese of Orange, California, you can just go to their website, which is stmichaelsabbey.com, stmichaelsabbey.com. And you see, this is a very flourishing abbey. The community is growing quite a bit and getting a lot done. So that'd be a good place to go. But we want to get your questions and some of your comments, so please stay with us.

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2: Welcome back. We are taking a look at a book called The Sufferings of the Holy Family, Family Love and Unity Through Difficult Times. It was written by our guest, Father Sebastian Walsh, O'Prem, and it's available at EWTNRC.com, where it is item 84679. And you can get hold of that there and maybe consider some of this. Let's take we have a caller. Stephen in Oregon, what can we do for you?
3: Okay, Father. Because of sin, married families suffer. And how can we alleviate the suffering, for sin is always there?
2: Okay.
4: Great question. So, yeah. Perhaps the first thing to recognize is that in this life, the goal isn't to eliminate the suffering. You know, there's going to be suffering, and Jesus says, you know, if you are like your master, they'll treat you the same way. And every disciple becomes like his master. And mm-hmm. he says, take up your cross daily and follow me. So there will be suffering, and eliminating suffering is not something that's really possible in this life, or even desirable for the Christian. Mm-hmm. We really have to embrace our crosses. Now, that being said, we do want to eliminate sin to the extent that that's possible. Huh? And sometimes that's possible within ourselves, or we can help others, maybe in our family, by way of loving fraternal correction, you mm-hmm. know. But with regard to the sins of others around us, outside of our family, very often, there's not much you can do about that. There's not much you can do about that. There is some passages in Scripture that say that when a man loves the Lord, he's at peace with his neighbors and things like that. There are many ways in which we can reduce the occasions for others to sin against us. Mm-hmm. If we're really doing what we ought to do and being charitable and being that wonderful charitable example that Christ calls us to, very often that will mollify, you know, the our neighbors and things like that, and help reduce the occasions sure. for sin. But when all's said and done, there's going to be bad people out there, and they're going to sin against us. And maybe even more apropos is, we're going to sin in our own families. And then we've got to be able to respond to that well, you know, because we'll cause each other in our own families sin, you know, suffering through our sins, by our own sins.
2: You know? I think something that I've thought about too is suffering is necessary for survival.
4: Mm-hmm.
2: Think about it. I didn't say it's fun, but it's yes. necessary for survival. Yes. People who can't feel pain are actually experiencing a disorder.
4: Yes, yeah.
2: And they might have problems they can't feel.
4: Yes.
2: And it could kill them.
4: Yes.
2: Even on a more normal basis, babies can't talk. It's only when they feel the pain of hunger and cry, or the pain of a dirty diaper,
4: or something, yeah, right, yeah.
2: And that discomfort, they cry, that anybody can know what's going on.
4: Yes. Yeah.
2: And as all moms learn, you know, they can distinguish certain kinds of cry. You know, the crankiness of tiredness, the cry of hunger, wet diaper, that it becomes a way of communicating. But without that pain, the kid would either get sick or starve to death.
4: Yes, yeah.
2: So pain is not an evil in itself.
4: Yes.
2: It's part of what, you know, we have to go through in order to mature.
4: So St. Thomas Aquinas asks the question. He says, is pain the ultimate evil? And he says, no, it can't be, because pain's actually telling you that there's something else that's evil that you're suffering, and the worst thing would be that you had the evil and you were ignorant of it. The pain is actually taking away the ignorance of your of that evil.
2: Exactly.
4: And I'll give you a great example that's exactly along the lines of what you said. I used to work at a law firm, and there was a woman at my law firm who came into the office one day after a weekend. She says, I'm so excited, I lost 10 pounds last week, and I wasn't even trying. It's great, I'm so happy I'm losing some weight. And then the next week she lost another 10 pounds, and she was kind of getting concerned. She's wondering why she was losing so much weight so quickly. So she went to the doctor. She had cancer everywhere.
2: Yeah.
4: She was dead in 2 weeks. But she had no symptoms as far as pain early on, and that actually ended up being to her disadvantage, as you say, for survival.
2: Yes.
4: So to point that out, it's not only true in the physical life, it's also true in the spiritual life, that the pain of guilt, you know, is assigned to us. Okay, I've sinned. I need to get to confession. I need to repent.
2: Yes.
4: So there's many types of suffering that are actually quite helpful and desirable for us in our spiritual and bodily lives. Now, that being said, you know, there are many types of suffering that are, you know, you'd rather avoid. St. Augustine says,
2: sure,
4: the Lord commands us to endure our sufferings, not to love them, you know.
2: Yes.
4: So sometimes we just have to endure them and recognize, okay, this is part of being a disciple of Jesus and taking up his cross behind, you know, and following him.
2: And this is something that is also in family life.
4: Yes.
2: And to think that everything's going to go perfectly is not realistic. And the Holy Family brings that out.
4: Yes.
2: And that's an important thing. We have a question from our studio audience. What can we do for you, young man?
5: I had a question. In regards to earlier, you brought up how sometimes even in the Holy Family, they could do things to cause each other pain.
4: Yes. Yeah.
5: So when we're looking at the Holy Family, what do we learn from them how to, when those similar situations happen, where somewhere in our family causes us pain, but not intentionally or even out of something that they've done wrong, how do we learn how to handle those situations and move forward in charity in those situations when someone hurts us without any intention or even knowledge of doing something?
4: Okay, that's a really good question.
2: Yeah.
4: I kind of address that at the very end of my book. I talk about how family members can hurt one another, but sometimes in the Holy Family, it was never with sin. You know, they never sinned against each other. But in our families, we hurt each other, and sometimes there's sin involved. And so sometimes people say, like, wow, then my family can't be like the Holy Family. But what I like to point out is this. First of all, if you're sinned against by your family member, it's true that they voluntarily chose to do something that would hurt you.
2: Mm-hmm.
4: That was also true in the Holy Family. They voluntarily chose something to hurt, that they end up hurting another person. Huh? Not only that, but we often say there's such a thing as senseless vice. You know, we say that there was just, it made no sense. Why did they hurt me that way? It seemed to be senseless. Well, in some way, there's such a thing as senseless virtue, not in the sense that it's irrational, but in the sense that it's super rational, that God sometimes calls us to things that there's no way to account for. You know, Joseph couldn't explain to Mary why she has to get up in the middle of the night and go to Egypt. And Mary can't explain to Joseph why she's pregnant without his help. And Jesus can't explain to Mary and Joseph why he needs to stay in the temple, you know. There's no making sense of it. Huh? And so what they show us is this beautiful example of there are misunderstandings. There's pain caused by those misunderstandings. And what do I need in order to respond to that well? The first thing I need is a kind of faith, a kind of faith that says, I trust that God is working things out through this suffering. Okay? So in response to the question that was asked, you know, the first thing we need to do in our families is when other people in our family hurt us, first of all, have the kind of faith that says God is working things out through this. And not to be upset or angry, but to recognize, okay, they hurt me, and maybe it was even their fault, but God permitted this for a greater good, and to have that trust and confidence. Not only that, but very often when people hurt us in our family, it's not intentional. That's the, you know, the question right. mentioned that. And so we need to have faith that our family members aren't trying to hurt us, you know? Now, every once in a while, Father, you get family members that are trying to hurt you.
6: Happens.
4: That does happen. But I think that there's a mystery behind that, too. There's a mystery behind that, too, we need to look into. Why do family members hurt each other on purpose? You know? Once when I was in a seminary and I had a summer camp, and I had a council for, you know, of campers. And there are two brothers in my council. And one of them runs away and he starts crying. And so I go after him, I sit down, and I say, what's going on? He says, I hate him, I hate him. I said, who do you hate? I hate my brother. I said, why do you hate your brother? Because he won't play with me. And I said, well, would you be that upset with one of the other boys if they didn't play with you? And he started to cry. He says, no. I said, so the reason why you're so hurt by your brother is because you love him, not because you hate him, you know? And this happens in families. A family member feels rejected or unloved, so what do? They do something to hurt that person to see if they can still hurt them. And if they can hurt them, they know they still love them. Isn't that backwards and so bizarre? But that's how people sometimes act in families. One time I spoke to a nun, and she said to me, Father, I used to live in a very dangerous part in the world, and armed gunmen broke into our convent. They started shooting and killing people. And the man came and pointed a gun right at my head. And I was saying over and over again, Jesus, forgive him. Jesus, forgive him. And he asked his accomplice, what was I saying? And when he heard, he just dropped the gun and walked away. And then the sister said something to me I'll never forget. She said, Father, when I was asking Jesus to forgive that man who was about to kill me, I meant it with all my heart. Father, why can't I forgive my sister in the convent?
6: Yeah.
4: It's the people you love the most that can hurt you the most. And that is a lesson you have to learn in family life. And you can't just build a wall around your heart and become insensitive. You have to be like Jesus, Mary, and Joseph, who let their hearts be wounded, because you know who else is in their family? Not just Joseph and Mary and Jesus, you and I. And we are sinning against the members of the Holy Family. We have. And yet they don't build a wall around their hearts and exclude us and become desensitized to us. They keep loving us. They have the courage to love, knowing that we'll wound them over and over again.
6: Yeah.
4: So, yeah.
6: That's good. That's good points that in our families we often pay attention. And sometimes we have our own goals and what our expectations of the other people, and they don't know it.
4: Yeah.
6: And they don't fulfill our expectations.
4: Yes.
6: Because they've got their own expectations. So
4: yes.
6: This is where our communication and
4: yes.
6: learning to love each other has to go on.
4: Sometimes I'll get couples that come to me for marriage counseling. And it always starts the same way. You know, I sit down with them and they say, our marriage is broken, Father, can't be fixed. I say, fine. So I send out the husband. I ask the wife, what's wrong with your marriage? She says, I love my husband with all my heart. He doesn't love me back. Fine. I send out the wife. I bring the husband in. What's wrong with your marriage? I love my wife with all my heart. She doesn't love me back. So they're both swearing on a stack of Bibles. They're the only one loving in the relationship. And I believe both of them. Because what's happening is they're loving each other, but in a way that the other one can't feel.
6: Yep. Yep.
4: They're loving the way they want to be loved, not the way the other person needs to be loved.
6: Exactly. Exactly.
4: And you need to learn how to love another person the way they need to be loved, you know? Because if you don't do that, you'll end up trying your hardest to love, and they won't feel love.
6: Yeah.
4: And then they'll feel unloved. It's an amazing thing, Father. It's an amazing reality. And the devil's always trying to get us deceived in that way.
6: And, you know, it's important to remember that the kingdom of darkness hates marriage.
4: Yes.
6: And God loves it.
4: Yes.
6: You know, God hates divorce.
4: Prophet Micah.

0: wanted to know, you know.
1: It's certainly not an issue that our faith depends on, but
2: yes,
1: go ahead.
2: That's
1: Father.
2: Right. No, I think that's right. So for most of the Middle Ages, Joseph was depicted as an old man. Even until recent times, you'll see him depicted as an old man in iconography.
1: Do you know where that comes from?
2: Where the
1: idea of him being old man?
2: Well, I'm not sure I know the origin of that, but I do know that one reason for it was so that there would be no suspicion of him having relations with Mary. That's one of the reasons that was a justification for it, but I don't know the origin.
1: The earliest source is the Proto-Evangelion of James.
2: Oh, yes, that's
1: right. This was written around 125 A.D.
2: Is that an Egyptian source, Father?
1: No,
2: do you remember
1: no,
2: where that
1: no.
2: was from?
1: It's thought to be by the family.
2: Okay.
1: It comes from the family, but it's written after the apostles already died.
2: Yes.
1: In 125, family members still lived in Nazareth.
2: Yes.
1: And somebody from the family, well, again, it's attributed to James.
2: Yes.
1: Probably not, but somebody from his family, most likely.
2: Okay.
1: They are the source of that, and we see that that's where he's portrayed as an old man who is a widower.
2: Mm, yes.
1: And he was chosen to be a protector of the Virgin Mary.
2: Now,
1: so that's where that comes from.
2: Yes, okay. Now, I will say this. Though we give credence to the testimony of the saints, no doubt, we give more credence to Scripture. Scripture is the real measure there, huh?
1: That's right.
2: And as I pointed out, there are indications in Scripture about St. Joseph's youth.
1: Mm-hmm.
2: The first point is that old men can't just get up in the middle of the night and go to Egypt on a moment's notice, you know, without help. Another indication is the Greek word that's used for St. Joseph. It's not a word that's referring to older men.
1: No, no.
2: The third indication is in the prophecy of Isaiah, it actually references specifically the young man will marry a virgin.
1: Mm-hmm.
2: And St. Thomas Aquinas, reading that, says that's a prophecy about St. Joseph and Our Lady. Huh?
1: Mm-hmm.
2: So there are different indications in Scripture itself, which I think is the most important source there. Huh? The reason why some people early on, there were some sources, early sources, and I think the Proto-Evangelium of James is one of them, identified St. Joseph as a widower was because they wanted to somehow explain the text where Jesus had brothers and sisters.
1: Right.
2: So, but a number of fathers of the church rejected that thesis and argued for another solution to that. So I just point those things out, that those are, you know, those are extra biblical sources, and so we don't have to give the same credence to them as we give to the Scriptures.
1: Right.
2: Yeah. So
1: we have another caller. We have Ed, also in the New York State. Ed, what can we do for you?
3: Hi, Father. I was wondering, if the Magi brought gifts of gold, frankincense, and myrrh to the Christ child, weren't those valuable gifts, and wouldn't the Holy Family have had sort of some financial security from those gifts, both when they were in Nazareth and especially on the trip to Egypt?
2: Yes.
1: Good question. Thank you.
2: Yes, that's an excellent question. It's interesting because we don't get much of an indication of what happened to those gifts, though there is a tradition that at least the myrrh was saved for Jesus' burial, that myrrh was actually in fact kept and used for Jesus' own burial.
1: Yeah. Myrrh was something used for burial, so the unlike frankincense and certainly not gold.
2: Right. And so what probably happened was, in their time in Egypt, they probably needed to use that gold, is my guess, in order to survive for a time in Egypt. So they probably ended up spending most of that while they were in Egypt, and then eventually when they got to back to Nazareth and set up shop there, so to speak, they were living as ordinary, you know, an ordinary family. The other possibility is that they would have said, it's not ours, it belongs to Jesus, the baby Jesus, and therefore they would have not spent it. That's a possibility, but I imagine that they probably spent it, is my guess, at some point.
1: Though, as any family knows, it's hard to live on savings.
2: Yes, right.
1: You have to eventually start making money again. We have another caller, Maria, calling from California. What can we do for you, Maria?
4: If Mary left for Elizabeth and Zechariah for the visitation soon after she conceived, why do we celebrate the Feast of Visitation in May

0: Prayers.
1: So why do we celebrate the Feast of the Visitation in May?
2: Yes, okay. So it's important to recognize that we don't always track the liturgical calendar with the historical events. Mm-hmm. In some cases, we do that. So for example, we'll have the Feast of the Annunciation 9 months before Christmas,
1: right?
2: And a number of other things like that. So we do that with regard to the Passover, the Paschal Mystery. There are kind of the feasts follow a historical cycle. But there are a number of feasts that don't necessarily occur on the day that they would have happened, right? Now, that being said, May, so you've got March, April, May, you know, if the Feast of the Annunciation were to take place in March, March 25th, then that would be within the three-month period that Mary would have gone. But maybe a more important or more significant reason why it's concluded in the month of May is because it's very clearly a Marian feast.
1: Also,
2: that's dedicated to Our Lady.
1: It was the date of the dedication of the Church of the Visitation at Ein Kerem.
2: Yes, okay. Yeah.
1: So in the Holy Land, yes. Yeah, there's a Church of the Visitation, and it was dedicated, and it's commemorating the dedication. A number of feasts celebrate the dedication of certain churches, and that's one of them. All right. Well, again, we are discussing this. This is a book that can open up a lot of good discussion for your family and dealing with your own difficulties sometimes. It's called The Sufferings of the Holy Family, Family Love and Unity Through Difficult Times by our guest, Father Sebastian Walsh, O'Prame. And it is available at EWTNRC.com, where it's item 8. 4679 84679. It's not a real long book, but it's a good one to read and reflect in your holy hour as you pray for your family. Father, thank you very much for coming all the way from California out here.
2: My pleasure.
1: And if you would join me in giving a blessing.
2: Yes.
1: May Almighty God bless you all and keep you and cause His face to shine upon you and lead you in all of your ways by His peace. Almighty God bless you, the Father, the Son, and the Holy Spirit.
2: Amen.
1: And again, this summertime, a lot of people are traveling, and they don't always remember to put us in between the gas bill, electric bill, and cable bill. And unfortunately for us, our bill collectors never forget. They're there. And they're insistent. So we really do need your support to help us keep going so we can present you not only this program, but all the other programs we have. Thank you for all that you do for us to keep this network on the air. And I'm sure that our Lord will richly bless you for your generosity. Thank you very much.

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5: 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Ours is one family, united in Jesus Christ, our Lord and Savior. We are Catholic. Welcome home.
6: It was 1955. I arrived 2 months early, weighing only 2 pounds. Babies that small rarely survive. Because of my premature birth, oxygen was needed to keep me alive. Unfortunately, it affected my vision. My parents believed God would take care of me. Despite limited vision, no hearing, and mobility issues, my parents loved me unconditionally. 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My father threw her out of the house. An abortion? Never. My parents would not, could not, throw me away. Without any medical explanation, my hearing and nervous system developed normally.
5: 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Welcome.

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2: The Catholic Church must prepare for the coming battle of despair. That is a sobering call from our guest this week on Register Radio, Register contributor, Ambassador Alberto Fernandez, who has a cautionary statement for the Church and for all of us, that in the years to come, the Church may find itself poorer than ever before, and yet needed more than ever before. And then, EWTN News' Europe correspondent, Solène Tadier, tells us about Paris's other Notre Dame, the shrine with 37,000 answered prayers. Hello, I'm Matthew Bunsen, Vice President, Editorial Director of EWTN News and host of Register Radio. Joined in studio, as always, and whenever possible, by my co-host, Shannon Mullen, Editor-in-Chief of the National Catholic Register. How are you, Shannon?
3: Very well. Good to be with you, Matthew.
2: So the title of the commentary from Ambassador Fernandez certainly is very eye-catching. I know that as we are speaking right now, it is the number one most trending piece at ncregister.com. It's an important commentary, however, and I'm delighted to be able to welcome Ambassador Fernandez back to our program. Once again, Ambassador, we seem to be finding a way to bring you on about a topic that's not exactly fun, but important. And so thank you, as always, for making the time for us.
4: Thank you, Matthew and Shannon. Always a pleasure to be on with you.
2: Before we dive into the battle of despair, as you put it, could you give us, if you could, just a brief update of where things stand right now in the Middle East, in particular with Iran, Oman, and the Strait of Hormuz, because I know our listeners and our readers are always grateful for your commentary.
4: Well, we're in this situation of a kind of no war, no peace, or war by other means situation in the confrontation between the Iranian regime and the United States. It's a challenge of who can outlast whom. Both sides, both the Americans and the Iranian regime, think that or are portraying themselves as if time is on their side. It's a deadly, volatile situation. There's a lot of oil getting through. Not as much as there was before the war started. So we're in this very, very volatile, risky, gray area that doesn't seem to have any end in the near future.
3: Ambassador Fernandez, one question I want to ask you. On the Iran side, their leverage seems to be, or at least in their view, the midterm elections, and that they believe that President Trump's going to be motivated to do some kind of a deal to just kind of get this off the radar of voters. Do you think that's a valid point or a valid piece of leverage that they have or not?
4: Well, they certainly think it is. They know, they read the polling, they know that the war is generally unpopular, even though the polls also show that Iran is not popular in the United States. The Iranian regime is not popular. But the war is not popular. And they know there's economic pressure. People are concerned about high prices. There's an election coming. And so certainly they think that that is a way of pressuring the Americans. The question is, what do they do about it? And do they overdo the thing? Also, do they try to do some kind of October surprise to try to increase the pressure on the United States, which could backfire? So there's a lot we don't know about the regime, but certainly they see an opportunity which they will seize upon.
2: All right. Well, thank you for that update. It in some ways leads us to your brilliant commentary on the coming battle of despair, because we look at a situation like Iran that seems so intractable, and this is one more thing that people seem to be worrying about. But I also wanted to make note of the fact that you very courageously start your piece with a quote from Friedrich Nietzsche, the German philosopher, that before descending into madness, he wrote, "If we have our own why of life, we shall get along with almost any how." And I think that's a beautiful way to frame your commentary. What were you hoping to accomplish with this piece?
4: Well, I was struck by the recent suicide of this professor at Cambridge, whose whole life came tumbling down. And that was a kind of unusual situation. It's an unusual case. But generally in the West, we see certain trends coming about. And there's no doubt polling shows that there is an increase in what are known as deaths of despair. The latest generation coming up, Generation Z, is the most medicated and anxious generation in history. At the same time, there's all this talk about the workplace changing, the workplace evolving. So the two questions were, you know, in my mind were, how will the church respond in an age of increasing despair? And how will the church respond in a world where work, which so often gives us meaning, either loses that meaning or ceases to exist? Now, the church is neither a business company nor a psychiatrist, right? I mean, the church has, first of all, is about the salvation of souls. But certainly, we respond to a reality that we see around us. And so the challenge is, how will the church have to move to try to respond to these changing circumstances?
3: Ambassador, let's talk just briefly about the case you cited, Jason Arday. What about his death, other than it being in the news, you know, in recent days, do you think is kind of emblematic of the crisis you're seeing?
4: Well, I think it's emblematic in the sense that what do you do or what happens to you when everything that seems important to you is taken away? Whether that's prestige or the meaning that comes in work or titles or possessions or whatever. Obviously, not every poor person or not every person that loses everything kills themselves, right? Some people do and some people don't. And some people sadly take their own lives over trifles. Others endure great suffering. So this is a mystery, of course, that we confront in what goes on in the troubled minds of people under pressure. That's kind of what I was trying to get at, that here was a very dramatic, graphic case of that happening. People tried to look at it, you know, in that case, the Jason Arday case, about, you know, woke versus non-woke, or whether he was an innocent or whether he was, a con man. Those are all significant issues, but I was more looking at it within the context of a person who had seemingly lost everything and how they responded.
2: Yeah, you make the point, and I quoted that right at the beginning here, that, as you note, the church may find itself poorer than ever before, and yet the task of the church never changes. It is to proclaim the gospel of Jesus Christ to the world, to save souls. From your vantage point, looking globally as you do, how is the church actually positioned well to do that today, despite all of these immense challenges?
4: I think there is, I don't know if I call it a silver lining, but there's a reality that the church in many parts of the world has to deal with, is forced to deal with, and I think church leaders willingly do so, have to deal in situations of great suffering, of poverty, of turmoil. We see this very much in the global south. We see it in Africa and places like Nigeria. So certainly the church has experience in dealing with crises. This is nothing new in the church. In a way, I guess my one caveat in the piece, from the piece that I would add, is that looking at more about the situation of the church and the situation of people in the West, in the kind of comfortable West, that's a given, that we think that's always going to be that way. And it could very well wind up being that our situation is not going to be that different than the church in poorer countries with a lot more stress, a lot more turmoil and crises, political and economic, that they have to deal with.
3: Ambassador, can we return to the Nietzsche quote that your piece begins with? If we have our own why of life, we shall get along with almost any how. What does that mean?
4: Well, for me, it means that you have to be tethered to something, that our lives have to have some kind of core. Obviously, as a Christian, as a Catholic, I believe that is related intimately with faith in Jesus Christ and his salvation and his sacrifice and all of that, all of the, you know, the supernatural message of the gospel. Some people find meaning in other things, but you have to find meaning in something. you have to have some kind of core or basis or tether, as I say. Otherwise, your life is untethered. It blows away according to the wind, according to circumstances. People do need to be grounded. And we're in a crisis of where people find themselves to feel that they are groundless. And that is a very dangerous situation for people to be in.
2: Yeah. Well, Ambassador, thank you so much for your commentary. I know people are really taking it to heart. They're reading it. And we're also grateful for, as ever, your expertise on the Middle East and beyond.
4: Thank you, and God bless.
2: Again, the Ambassador's piece is The Catholic Church Must Prepare for the Coming Battle of Despair. You can find it at ncregister.com. 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Next up, Shannon and I talk with Solène Tadier about the other Notre Dame in Paris. 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
2: Welcome back. I'm Matthew Bunsen here with Shannon Mullen, Editor-in-Chief of the National Catholic Register. Well, as preparations continue for Pope Leo XIV's September visit to France, a great deal of understandable attention is being given to his planned journey to the restored Notre Dame Cathedral in Paris, of course, as well as Lourdes. There is, however, a lesser-known basilica that deserves a lot more attention than it has been getting over these decades. It has ties to Saints Thérèse of Lisieux and Jean-Henri Neumann, as well as the Augustinians and even Mozart. Solène Tadier has a recent piece on this extraordinary church, and she joins us now. She is EWTN News' European correspondent. Solène, welcome back to Register Radio.
8: Thank you for having me. Always a pleasure.
2: Well, the title of your posted piece is Paris's Other Notre Dame, the shrine with 37,000 answered prayers. What church are we talking about?
8: Yes, absolutely, Matthew. I think it's a wonderful church, and it's really unknown. A lot of people have heard, of course, of all the great places of worship in Paris, and they know, of course, Notre Dame, our Lady of the Miraculous Medal, but very few people know Notre Dame des Victoires, which is a very highly symbolic church, literally by the Stock Exchange of Paris, at the heart of Paris. And it's such a special place because, first of all, its walls are entirely covered with ex votos. So over 37,000 marble plaques, thanking the Virgin Mary, Our Lady, for prayers that were answered through her intercession, which is huge. There are not many places like that in the world. It's what is fascinating as well is that it's almost, let's say, a hidden spiritual history of Paris written on the walls, because you see all these beautiful stories of conversion, of miracles that adorn the walls of this beautiful architecture gem. You know, you have all these Baroque style of the time. It was built. The story and the name of Our Lady of Victory goes all the way back to Louis XIII, The church was founded after the king made a vow connecting to his victory at La Rochelle against the Protestants. It was in 1628. So it was built out of victory. It's a vow that to Our Lady, if she intercedes for strong prayers, then that's how the church was built. And then the ex votos show that she has been at work for several centuries now.
3: So Lynn, as you know, the genesis of this story was really the testimony of my former pastor, Monsignor Robert Penke, who went on a trip to France some months ago and came back and told us about this other Notre Dame. And he said he really described it as a kind of a power center. A very holy place. I think he described it almost like, you know, there are places on the earth where, you know, the veil between this world and the next are pretty thin, and this is one of those places. You've been there. I'm wondering, do you feel that?
8: Absolutely. I've been there. It's such a special place. Again, outside this beautiful architectural style that shows also the Counter-Reformation and everything, but when you're inside, you really feel this divine presence. And I've actually made a very strong prayer there. Even lit a novena, a candle there for nine days, and prayed my novena while back in Rome. And it had an incredible effect. And so I really believe that so many prayers were answered through Our Lady's intercession there. And of course, one of the very famous miracles that happened there is one for Saint Thérèse of Lisieux. You know, when she became gravely ill at the age of 10, and her father had a novena of masses offered for her there at Our Lady of Victories. And she recovered miraculously and attributed her healing to the Virgin Mary. And on her way to Rome to ask Pope Leo XIII for permission to enter the Carmel, she went there herself. And then she wrote that she really felt when she was there that all the remaining doubts about this childhood grace disappeared. She was absolutely convinced that there was a very strong intercession and a very strong divine presence there.
2: Yeah, you also document the survival of this church through the great tumultuous decades of the French Revolution and Napoleon. You talk about the fortitude of like the Augustinian friars who had built the church to begin with.
8: Yes, that's why it was also interesting to mention this beautiful place ahead of the Pope's visit to Paris, because it used to belong, it was entrusted originally to the Augustinians until the French Revolution. And then, of course, it was taken away from them. But there is still this, Augustinian presence, because they were there at that foundation. And like you say, like this place embodies a series of victories. So Our Lady of Victories becomes almost prophetic through its very name, which I think is pretty amazing, because in the 19th century, there was a strong loss of, at the parish priest. It was in 1936. He was in a terrible situation. His ministry was not bearing any fruit. He was even considering resigning. And then he heard a voice while celebrating Mass asking him to consecrate his parish to the Immaculate Heart of Mary. He did so, and after just a few days, the miracle happened again. A week later, like hundreds of people started showing up at his Mass, like 10 times his usual congregation. So the very name, Our Lady of Victory, is a victory for conversion. It's a victory for miracles when you are sick, when you are facing life difficulties. And I wrote this piece also to encourage many people to unite in prayer around that special place. And all those who are going to do the trip as well for Pope Leo, I would really recommend them to go and see the place for themselves and make a prayer, ask for anything, because Our Lady can really intercede.
3: Yeah, Solène, we'll, I think, have you back when it gets closer to the Pope's trip to France in late September. But let's just get a little bit of a sneak peek. First, I just wanted to ask you, what is the mood in France and in Paris and Lourdes right now in expectation of the Holy Father's visit?
8: There seemed to be a huge enthusiasm around this trip that was unexpected. I mean, of course, we expected some young people from some part of the country to get excited about it. But when they opened up the tickets for the mass at like both the youth vigil and the outdoor mass on the Champs-Élysées, Place de la Concorde, the tickets were completely sold out immediately. So there seemed to be something very strong. So the trip will be between Paris, Lourdes, and Metz, and each one has a very distinct meaning. Of course, I will be watching very closely the Pope's meeting with catechumens, because there is this current revival of the faith among Catholics in France, newly baptized Catholics, and the Pope has noticed that, of course, because right now there is even an ecclesial assembly taking place in the Paris region. Bishops are literally gathering for the first time to discuss this surge in new catechumens. So it's something, there is a momentum, and I'm so happy that the Pope is going right now, because it could bear incredible spiritual fruit for this wave of revival that is also touching neighboring countries, the whole of Europe, really. And so I think it's like a very timely moment. And so he's not simply visiting a church in decline, like many people are thinking, a country that has just adopted a law on euthanasia. Pope Leo is visiting a church, a country with very strong signs of renewal, and a lot of it, all these signs are becoming very difficult to ignore.
2: Yeah, to that issue of euthanasia, the official motto for Pope Leo XIV's apostolic journey to France is, the English translation is, that the world may have life. Of course, from John 6:51. What is the significance of that motto, and is it also sending a message to France and beyond?
8: It is obviously sending a message, and I believe Pope Leo will try and be very careful, as it's according to his own personal style. And people were expecting him to actually speak, to somehow call out on the French authorities because of this new law. But now that he has changed his itinerary, he's not visiting this place for palliative care in Paris anymore. It is believed that Lourdes will be the spiritual heart of this trip, and that he will speak about the value of life in favor of the unborn, the sick, people with disabilities, the elderly, only in Lourdes, and probably not in Paris, but we cannot know for sure. But right now, we believe that Pope Leo will avoid to say strong words to politicians in Paris. He will try to be very diplomatic, but probably pronounce very strong words in defense of life in Lourdes.
2: Yeah, he has certainly been willing to be very blunt in some of his language, as he forecast at the time of his election.
3: So then, piece,
8: absolutely, yes.
3: A piece you wrote for the Register some months ago, you had been back at Easter, correct, and visited a number of churches where they are experiencing this revival, and you talked to a bunch of people who were sort of on fire for the faith. What were some of the takeaways from that assignment?
8: What was very interesting is that it showed me that a lot of cliches around these new converts can be debunked very easily, because some people believe it is all confined to Versailles or just some very high bourgeoisie Paris churches in Paris. And it's not the case, because you have very strong waves of conversion in very popular districts of Paris, like more of working class districts of Paris. And you have also different liturgies that are attracting a lot of young people, whether the Latin Mass, but also charismatic movements like the Emmanuel. So there is, we could not say that there is a real one profile of these new converts. They are coming from very different backgrounds. I met converts from Islam. I met people who were part of families where everybody had been baptized, but they were the only one where the parents literally had given up and say, oh, we'll see if this child will get baptized or not. And then people who were never, ever raised in any kind of faith and realized reaching adulthood that their life was completely deprived of meaning, and start asking questions, and especially during the pandemic, that had been a huge catalyst for a lot of people. And so I spoke with all these people and they say, I was welcomed in this great popular parish church, and the priest there just, it was a Sunday, it was super busy, and he just took 1 hour of his time to just talk to me and answer my very basic question. So maybe I'm not worthless after all, and maybe the church is willing to welcome me. And so that's all these beautiful stories holding up together are making a beautiful story of conversion of friends, something that is partly completely difficult to explain, providential, after years of very strong suffering, of sex scandal, sexual abuse scandal, and many other scandals and loss of faith. There is also something that we cannot explain that is purely providential, a gift from God, which I think is quite fascinating.
2: And we will continue to watch it with your help. So Len Tadie, thank you so much for being with
8: us. Absolutely.
2: Well, that's it for Register Radio for this week. 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Until next week, I'm Matthew Bunsen. On behalf of our producer, Michael McCall, and Shannon Mullen, please take care and God bless.

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4: In the Gospel for this Sunday, Simon Peter makes his astounding declaration. He says to Jesus, "You are the Christ, the Son of the living God." Jesus said to him in reply, "Flesh and blood has not revealed this to you, but my heavenly Father. And so I say to you, you are Peter, and upon this rock I will build my church, and the gates of the netherworld shall not prevail against it." We all need to hear these words of our Lord to remind us of the power and the beauty of what he's promised us in and through his church, the body of believers throughout the world. He promised that the gates of hell would not prevail. In other words, that his church would be more powerful than the mystery of evil and the wages of evil, meaning sin and death. And yet, in many ways, our sense of the church can be challenged today. We're all too familiar with the ways the church may have failed in the past and the way that her members continue to fail today. Perhaps this is the reason why we say in the Creed that we believe in one holy Catholic and Apostolic Church. In other words, when we say we believe in it, we're stating that there's a mystery to the church that goes beyond what we can see, measure, or experience ourselves. The church is a mystery that's given to us by Christ. There's more to her, in other words, than meets the eye. And what's more to her reveals the power of God working in our world victoriously, triumphantly, and perfectly. It is good to believe in this. It is good to believe in the victory of Jesus despite everything that we see. Good to believe that God is present and that God never fails. Even if the sins of the followers of Christ present a scandal to us all, yet today Jesus reminds us that he's in charge and that his love can do all things.
3: For more information, go to www.stjohnleadershipnetwork.org.
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7: Hi, I'm Doug Keck, and this is an EWTN Bookmark. Our special guest author right here in the studio with me is Robert Spitzer, SJ, PhD. This book, Christ versus Satan in Our Daily Lives, The Cosmic Struggle Between Good and Evil, published by Ignatius Press and naturally available through our EWTN religious catalog. Well, Father Robert Spitzer, anytime there's discussions that have to do with the evil one, it seems like you have problems. Do you have any stories related to writing this book and dealing with this book?
8: Oh, yeah. When we first tried to get the promotions going for it, Teresa Tomeo was doing an interview with me. And in the midst of the interview, all we got through, this was a regular hard line phone, not a cell phone. All we got was static, and it was so difficult to do the thing. We were just about ready to give up because, of course, it seemed like something was trying to stop us. And then I was invited to do this big podcast for the Catholic Information Center in Washington, D.C. And the minute we started doing it, I got about maybe 10 minutes into the thing. And then, you know, the recording machine failed. Then the machine to transmit it, you know, to all the various podcasters who were receiving it failed.
7: On the web.
8: And then, everything failed one
7: after
8: the next, and finally, you know, we basically had to redo it later on. But I mean, this is very, very typical.
7: Why do you think that is?
8: Oh, I think the evil spirit just wants to put every obstacle he can in the way, and God allows him to do it in his permissive will. And I suppose to test our own resolve to getting the word out and our desire to just keep pushing forward and to make the efforts that need to be made, and to actually take the crosses that are right. presented to us, and to get it out. And
7: what do you think? It's also the fact that he's done a really good job of convincing people that he and his minions don't exist.
8: Oh yes, I think the evil spirit definitely does not want anybody to know any, you know, thing about himself. Certainly doesn't want anybody to know anything about his techniques, how he works through the deadly sins, how, you know, what a possession is, and how this can actually happen, and why there's an increase in the number of possessions and obsessions and oppressions that are happening, you know, by the evil spirit, and how those things worked in the lives of the saints. And anytime these things come to light, the darkness, you know, namely the evil spirit, suffers. And so absolutely he's going to try and throw every roadblock.
7: How does he suffer when it comes to light?
8: Because, you know, the darkness likes to remain hidden. And when light is cast on that darkness and all of his insidious schemes are revealed, and how he works those insidious schemes, then, of course, his project is undermined. It fails. And people, you know, proceed on their path to virtue. And they proceed in a really good way. I mean, you know, things happen. And when people have an aversion to evil, they start getting serious about their moral lives. And they start saying, you know, I don't like the guy who's in charge of the operation here. The sin, you know, we always hear this thing, oh, victimless sin or something of that nature. But once you begin to see how sin works and how the devil works and how he kind of, you know, step by step, he increases everything until, of course, you're sucked into the lie that it really doesn't matter anyway. When it does matter, the further along the road he gets you, the harder it is to turn around. And if you keep saying that again and again in an interview, he's not going to like it.
7: Well, once he gets you to cross over, then he can give you a hard time about what a terrible person you really are anyway.
8: That's one of his key plans. Is first he talks you into to doing things and gives you all the temptations you could possibly want and all the deceits to justify it. Then when you go over the line, he becomes the accuser. You know, you dirty, rotten little wretch. You know, I always knew that you would do something just like this. And by the way, God really hates you because of it. And, you know, you're beyond the,
7: and you've
8: the
7: point. You've let so many people down. I mean, and, you know,
8: that's right. And you're beyond the point of forgiveness. And, you know, blah, blah, blah, blah, blah. And, of course, all the lies, more deceits are compounded on the accusations. So, oh, no, he's got a very, very good plan and sticks to it. And it works with a whole lot of people in the contemporary world. And a lot of people just prefer to remain ignorant because they can't stand the thought that they might actually be playing into, you know, this very demonic preternatural force that
7: and that's an important point, because in order for it to really cause a problem, you have to play into it and invite into it.
8: Exactly. Correct. And that's it. The devil has, you know, he can't work against your freedom, and he cannot enter into your free choice. So you're going to be free to choose no matter what. Now, when a devil is manifesting in a possessed person during that moment, it would be very hard to get into the free choice. But the devil can't invade your free choice, undermine it, and destroy it. That remains intact. But when they're manifesting, you know, it's like there's a block there. But they don't manifest, you know, possessed people. You know, they obviously, the possession is you know, it's
7: almost
8: undone.
7: Like a computer virus. You let it in, and even the things that designed to stop it after, it gets blocked on solving the problem.
8: Yeah, but then eventually, they won't stay that way for 24 hours. They'll be manifesting for about an hour, hour and a half, and then it'll go away for the rest of the day and then come back again. But while they're manifesting, they they're blocked in the manifestation.
7: Now, you laid out the trilogy of your three books. Now, you made this the volume one of it, Called Out of Darkness, Contending with Evil Through the Church, Virtue, and Prayer. Why did you think that was important for this to be the first one of the trilogy?
8: Because if you don't understand, if we don't understand that there's a cosmic struggle between good and evil, there's this fundamental, you know, whole arena of reality. that is not immediately apparent to our senses, but it's there all right. Mm-hmm. And of course, it's the real reason we're alive. You know, are we going to come down on the side of cosmic good or cosmic evil? Are we going to help, you know, the devil to defeat cosmic good, or are we going to help God to defeat cosmic evil? You know, this whole arena of our freedom actually having a spiritual consequence, not only to our salvation, mm-hmm. but potentially the salvation of all kinds of other people as well. So you look at that and you go, wow, this whole arena is there, and this is why the devil is so anxious to get his propaganda out. This is why Jesus was so forceful in talking about Satan mm-hmm. and talking about hell and giving us those warnings that this could be a reality for us if we allow ourselves to follow Satan into that, you know, freely choosing mm-hmm. his lifestyle, freely choosing right into a hellish eternity, etc. Mm-hmm. So I just want people to know, hey, when you get to my third book in the series on the moral wisdom of the Catholic Church, mm-hmm. I'm going to talk a lot about, you know, the emotional health of people, etc. But the spiritual health of people is the number one deal. Mm-hmm. In other words, we want people to know, you keep going down this lifestyle that's antithetical to Jesus' teaching, contrary to Jesus' teaching, you're going to see, hey, you know, I'm losing control. I mean, I'm getting more and more addicted to this sinful lifestyle, mm-hmm. more and more addicted to my own ego, more and more addicted to dominating others, more and more addicted to each and every one of those deadly sins, you know, and it's really mm-hmm. getting hard to turn around. So
7: do people also, in some ways, when that's going on, also tend to be repelled from goodness?
8: Yes, you know. Yes, absolutely. And that's the whole point, is not only to be repelled by the goodness, but to ridicule it.
7: Right.
8: And, you know, pretend that you're above it, to do right. the old Nietzschean beyond good and evil. Mm-hmm. Absolutely. You know, these people come, you know, most arrogantly mm-hmm. talking about, you know, how, you know, the church or Jesus or, you know, his moral teaching are so, you know, mm-hmm. antithetical to the culture. They're just not in the mainstream. These poor, you know, anachronistic Christians, you know, they're living according to a bygone age and right. slipped into some medieval tradition and so forth and so on. But at the end of the day, mm-hmm. you know, that's just the devil's propaganda that keeps everything, you know, in this person's life hidden. They're so arrogant and so, you know, they believe so much in this false interpretation of reality and evil that, you know, it's really hard to reclaim them. You know, even if you try to talk sense into them and you say, do you really think a guy like Hitler is just, you know, part of a medieval myth that the church is inserting here, that Jesus is talking about this devil? You think it's just a myth and there's nothing to Jesus at all? And you try to give them evidence for Jesus from history, evidence for Jesus from science and Shroud or the Eucharistic Mary, try to give them, you know, the evidence of patent evil and the right. you know, the Pol Pots and the Hitlers, right. the Stalins of this world, and you know, it's just like ding, right. you know, these people just don't even figure that they're threatened,
7: right.
8: that there's any danger to this whatsoever.
7: In some cases, a lot of people like to demonize these individuals,
8: oh, yeah.
7: as if, well, he was crazy or he was insane or mm-hmm. maybe he was personally evil, without understanding so many other good people, quote unquote, did horrible things as well.
8: Yeah,
7: in the right, in these, with the circumstances mm-hmm. allowed that to occur.
8: Oh yeah,
7: that's the evil influence that's just not restricted to, you know, Adolf Hitler.
8: No, certainly not.
7: Right, right.
8: I mean, it's a lot of ordinary people.
7: Absolutely, and so you're at risk yourself, right?
8: Oh, absolutely.
7: Right, right.
8: And that's the whole point.
7: Right, right.
8: Is but the real arrogance and, you know, just being cocksure of yourself and just saying, you know, I just feel like the culture, mainstream morality is really the truth, and all these other things are just psychologically unhealthy. It's exactly the opposite. You present the evidence to them, and you just show, hey, if you don't follow the teaching of Jesus, right? Mm-hmm. You think cohabitation is so good? It's not good. Mm-hmm. A guarantee of breaking up your marriage in the future, of having unsatisfying and non-longevity oriented marriages, mm-hmm. just go ahead and cohabitate longer, mm-hmm. and you can preserve. All these people who say, oh, it's great to have premarital sex, there's nothing wrong with it. You know, pornography is a victimless sin. Right. All these things, you know, abortion, no problem. You know, it's just a few cells. Don't worry about it. All these things. You start doing these things and just watch your own emotional health catapult to the ground. And not only your emotional health, but your religious, your spiritual life is going to go right downwards as well, along with your emotional health. And then when that happens, your relational and marital health are going to go right down the drain. And I've got in my third volume in this mm-hmm. series called The Moral Wisdom of the Catholic Church, I have all these studies that show the complete decline of people. People say, pornography is victims. Just leave people alone. Let them watch their porn. And you say, well, wait a minute. Aren't you going to take a look at the tripling in the divorce rate that takes place? Aren't you going to look at the fact that depression levels increase wow. as time spent looking at pornography increases? Aren't you going to look at the fact, the huge study done by the University of Oklahoma that shows yeah. that as you, the more time you spend on pornography, the more right. decline you have in your spiritual life, church attendance, Bible reading, etc. And then on top of it, you can see that it's not just the marriage, you know, risky sexual behaviors, arrest records, spending tons of money, financial disasters, victimless.
7: Right.
8: I mean, it's like we got to break through, but the mainstream culture has, you know, their little aphorisms and their little, you know.
7: Well, so many of these things were naive ideas in 1970. You know, when somebody yeah. thought at the time, well, maybe if we did it this way, it worked. But yeah. but historically, we've now seen over the last 50 plus years that these things are a disaster. I can always attest from mm-hmm. having worked on a channel that featured, you know, certain exploitations, mm-hmm. that the more you saw and the harder they had to make it yeah. to keep people interested, and the more of a negative mm-hmm. impact that had
8: oh, yeah.
7: on the people just operating the equipment, playing the material back.
8: Oh, yeah. The depression level increases, spiritual participation decreases rapidly, and then the rest of the relational health and the emotional health, the marital health, all decreases concomitantly. And it's just, you know, it's so obvious. It's in study after study. I'm borrowing from the archives.
7: Total objectification.
8: Yeah.
7: Everything is just an object. It's not yeah. a real person. That, you
8: That's
7: know, everything
8: right.
7: is there for and, your and, particular pleasure.
8: Yeah, and then they say, well, how come divorce rates triple? Because there's no emotional intimacy right. left right. after you dehumanize the person, turn them into an object, right. and, of course, think that you're going to be gratified in the same way by looking at a picture or a video of some person mm-hmm. doing something, you know, absolutely, you know, well.
7: I know. Right. Disgusting.
8: Yeah.
7: Right. Well, it was interesting, too, because in the introduction to the trilogy, you quoted Pope Benedict. You say, we are building a dictatorship of relativism, this was his quote, mm-hmm. that does not recognize anything as definitive and whose ultimate standard consists solely of one's own ego and desire. You say the need to confront the dictatorship of relativism should not be underestimated, for we shall see it is leading not only to a decline in transcendence, faith, morality, purpose, and life, but also to an underestimation of the true dignity and destiny of every person. That's true. What does it have to do with Satan?
8: Well, he's the one who's concocting all of this to enhance it. Of course, we have desires in us mm-hmm. that we know are aberrant desires by our own conscience. God did give us a conscience, so there's a natural way of knowing about morality, right? But at the same time, you know, there's much more than just a conscience. Because associated with the conscience, we all have the notion of the cosmic struggle between good and evil. I don't care what culture you're in. You know, there's an evil figure and there's a good figure. You know, J.R.R. Tolkien, right, has all the archetypes in his Lord of the Rings. So you've got the Gandalf figure, who is the kind of the incarnate manifestation of the good. And then, of course, you've got Sauron, the incarnate manifestation of evil, you know, that's there. And they've got their minions, you know, the evil people do. And God has, and Gandalf have his allies, right, their allies. And, of course, when you put all these things together, what are you going to get? You're going to get a very profound cosmic struggle between good and evil. Mm-hmm. And, of course, they're going to try and stop everything good from happening. And what we need are heroic lengths and heroic virtue. Mm-hmm. Both

0: because we're standing.
1: Well, especially in the world we live in today with online canceling and people doing horrible things to people online.
0: Yeah, absolutely. And you can always tell who's behind it.
1: Right.
0: You know, there's just too much that's well organized for there not to be a mastermind, right. A truly dark, evil mastermind.
1: Well, let me ask you, because chapter 2, you talk all about Jesus' victory over Satan. So why do we need even need a chapter 3 since Jesus already won?
0: Yeah, I mean, the answer to the question is because we're still free.
1: Mm-hmm.
0: So, in other words, God has to allow evil the possibility of tempting us, deceiving us, and accusing us, and we, you know, have, because we're free, God has to allow us the freedom to choose that evil if that is what we truly want to do.
1: Mm-hmm.
0: And that we're never going to get, I mean, the only way of stopping that is basically to deprive us of our freedom by giving us a frontal lobotomy and turning us into good and loving behavior robots.
1: Mm-hmm.
0: But aside from, which God is not, of course, going to do.
1: Right.
0: So if that's the case, then what's the recourse left? Christ has to do the end run, whereby he, you know, through his unconditional act of love on the cross, right, he's going to create an act of love which is going to be the source, the power, mm-hmm. of every act of absolution in a confessional, of the Holy Eucharist that we receive in his body and blood, Jesus' body and blood. We're also receiving his unconditional act of love. There is no greater love that a man can have than to give his life for his friends. So he has mm-hmm. to go through this incredibly self-sacrificial act to give himself totally in love, to create this power, this resource,
1: right.
0: of love that will become then the ultimate victory.
1: I mean,
0: the devil has no chance of having an ultimate victory. It's all, the end run has already been done. You know, and all the confessions and all the holy communions that lead to the forgiveness of sins and to the healing of evil and to the breaking of the grip of the devil, all these things are basically created by Christ's unconditional love. So he did defeat evil, mm-hmm. yes, and he gave us the capacity to defeat evil in our ministries and to have the good and have God become the ultimate victor. He basically, right, when he beats Satan in the temptations in the desert first, mm-hmm. the second part of his plan is a prolific ministry of exorcisms that take place all over the place. Wherever he goes, he's exorcising demons, and that's making Satan weaker. Mm-hmm. And then in the third place, he gives his disciples in two different passages in Luke and Matthew and Mark, you can see that he gives it not only his apostles the power to exorcise mm-hmm. demons in his name, but also he gives the 72 mm-hmm. the same power to exorcise demons in his name. And then finally, of course, he gives us a series of teachings about Satan, and finally his unconditional mm-hmm. and unrestricted act of love in the self-sacrificial act that we just celebrate in the Passion. And so you can see, you know, that this
1: right.
0: act is so powerful. It not only empowers all the sacraments with his love and power,
1: okay.
0: but also gives the ultimate victory to us in the end.
1: Now, in chapter 3, you talk about the devil is real. You talk about signs of demonic possession. Now, I think back, mm-hmm. I hadn't really thought about exorcisms as a kid until the movie The Exorcist came out
0: yeah.
1: the end of 73, and I saw it in June
0: yeah.
1: of 74. I still
0: yeah.
1: remember. But it seems now that exorcism and exorcist is a much more popular discussion, or that much more out there. I don't know if it's because of the web or whatever. Is it because the activity is greater, that people are concerned more? What do you think?
0: Both.
1: Okay.
0: I would say, first of all, there's a lot more activity. Mm-hmm. Occult activity is picked up hugely in the current age. And, you know, we would expect that because whenever we see, you know, reversions happening, mm. conversions of young people, as we've seen in these recent statistics on what's going on in the U.S., Great Britain, and France,
1: mm-hmm.
0: when we start looking at, you know, grace picking up and even the ministry of exorcism picking up,
1: mm-hmm.
0: the devil always tries to counteract, right? Tries to basically right. say, oh, you know, you look at all the power and all the foreknowledge you're going to get, and, you know, you're going to get some respect now, and so forth. So he's really playing it up, Charlie. He goes for the young people first, because they're the most naive. They think that nothing really is going to happen to them until, of course, they get, you know, a house infestation, which is basically a haunting, you know, or they get some oppression, you know, et cetera.

0: But, you know, Charlie Charlie and Ouija boards, there's just no problem.
1: Right.
0: You can get on the Ouija board, just wait until you read in Chapter 3
1: right.
0: about what happens to Robbie Mannheim.
1: Right, who was the model for the what happened in the movie in The Exorcist.
0: That's correct.
1: Right.
0: That's correct. It all began with a Ouija board, actually. And then he increased his use. His spiritual son told him how to really use it very well. And, of course, he follows. And people say, well, I'm just using tarot cards. I'm just, casting a curse, occasionally on somebody who really did something bad to me. Mm-hmm. And, of course, anytime you make recourse to a demonic power to help you, I mean, to curse somebody or, you know, to do anything like that or even to force someone to love you or other kinds of things which demons love to do, the main thing is when you are done, you are the one most affected. Mm. Way before the person who's accursed, right? It doubles right back on you. You play to him. You ask him to give you the power to curse somebody. That's an invitation with a capital I.
1: So do you think curses could actually work?
0: I do think there are curses that do work, particularly with people who do not have an active faith life. Mm-hmm. So, in other words, somebody who is very, not very Christian, doesn't have, church participation, certainly doesn't have the sacraments like the confession and Eucharist, which breaks the power of Satan right away, right, or doesn't really even have a prayer life to speak of. That person is very powerless. Mm. And if somebody curses them, they don't even know what's happening until they're far into it. And so
1: it's not only that they might be tempted to do it, but they would be very be defenseless against it.
0: Yeah, it's very true.
1: Okay.
0: It's very true. And so that's obviously why go to church every Sunday and go to confession. Well, that's one of them.
1: Okay.
0: You know, and you almost become immune to the curses. Some parents, who belong to cults will curse their children and dedicate them to Satan. You know, a little kid can't defend himself, but God always gives the potential for a person who was, cursed or dedicated.
1: So, do you think there are Faustian bargains that people make?
0: Oh yeah, absolutely. I mean, to get riches and power. Mm-hmm. Oh yes, I do. I think the devil appears and says, he appears as a human being, right?
1: Mm-hmm.
0: But I can really help you out here. What I need you to do though, if I help you out, is I want you to know I'm going to come back and ask for, some payment, and part of that payment's going to, have to do with your salvation in the future. Mm-hmm. He might not say it that explicitly, but he's going to say, I'm expecting a payment.
1: Right.
0: And the payment's
1: sounds like the Godfather
0: do,
1: there.
0: Yeah.
1: He's going to make you offer, he can't refuse and ask you for a payment later or something for services due.
0: Yeah, well, payment is coming, and when the payment does come, it's always going to concern the person and their spiritual life. Of course, you can always turn around and get out of it. But boy, you make a bargain with the devil.
1: Mm.
0: It's a hard curse to break because you curse yourself. You're literally inviting Satan into you to get the Faustian reward, the riches or the prestigious professorship or the kind of lifestyle that you would want, or the popularity as a singer or whatever. But the promise will come, and this person will say, I can do this. I can deliver it to you.
1: Right.
0: But, just remember, I'm going to come back, ask for some payment later.
1: Right.
0: And people foolishly agree with the
1: They probably get so caught up in the success and those other things. That kind of dissipates into the background.
0: Oh, yeah.
1: Right,
0: so. Yeah, not surprising that a lot of them commit suicide ultimately.
1: Right, yeah.
0: Not surprising, too, that a lot of them, become very possessed, toward the end.
1: Mm-hmm. Right, interesting. Very much an interesting book. Thank you so much, Father Robert Spitzer, S.J., Ph.D. His book, Christ versus Satan in Our Daily Lives, The Cosmic Struggle Between Good and Evil, again, published by Ignatius, available naturally through our EWTN Religious Catalog. 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
2: And I'm Betsy Fentress.
1: And we are so excited to have Father Thomas Petrie back with us today, one of the many Dominican friars we turn to when our culture seems to really go awry, which seems like always. Father Petrie spent years at the Dominican House in Washington, D.C., and he is a familiar face and voice on EWTN and is currently back in his hometown of Louisville, Kentucky, serving at St. Louis Bertrand Church. He's also a missionary of mercy. Father, thank you for taking the time to join us today.
3: It's always good to be with you, Betsy, Ashley. Thanks for having me.
1: So, Father, we recently celebrated the Feast of St. Dominic. That's a feast that's dear to my heart, as I have a Dominic. And he was known as the Hound of Our Lord. And we'd love to talk to you about your vocation story. So tell us about how it is that you came to choose the Dominican order and your love and affection for St. Thomas Aquinas.
3: I always sort of knew or had a sense, even as a child in Catholic school, that I wanted to be a priest, and it seems that God was calling me to be a priest. I entered, actually, diocesan formation to be a diocesan priest. You know, there are two ways to be a priest in the church, either a diocesan priest, where you're normally just a parish priest connected to a bishop, or a religious priest in some religious order. Frankly, the religious orders, when I was 17 years old, seemed too complicated to discern or figure out. So I entered formation to be a diocesan parish priest when I was only 17, so right out of high school. And I was very close to ordination. I was with a very small diocese here in Kentucky, the Diocese of Owensboro. And I was very close to ordination, maybe 2 years from being ordained a priest. And it was during that time I started to realize many things about myself and also my desires before God. So there were negative reasons I chose, what I would say negative reasons. I chose the order and of preachers, the Dominicans, and very positive reasons. Although the negatives, I say they're negatives because they were more or less reasons why I knew that I wasn't called to be a diocesan priest. And those reasons were things like, you know, most diocesan priests do live alone, especially in a diocese in Kentucky. And I think as I was starting to grow older, I realized I wouldn't do well in that kind of life. I needed to be in a community of other priests. And also, I really did value the intellectual life or the academic life, the study. And diocesan priests, while they receive wonderful formation, more or less, depending on which seminary they go to, study for them is not the principal aspect of their priesthood or their ministry. And for me, I had fallen in love with the thought and theology of St. Thomas Aquinas in my seminary studies. And I couldn't imagine being a priest where studying the mysteries of God just wasn't a part of my life consistently or a foundational principle. And then I found the Dominicans through that. That's how I sort of knew I wasn't called to be a diocesan priest, but I was called to religious life, and particularly as a Dominican. Because for Dominicans, study is not something that we engage in simply to have something to do or even as a penance. For us, the study of the mysteries of God are, in fact, for us, the worship of God. God wants to be known, and he wants his mysteries to be known. And that's part of the beautiful thing of being a Dominican and being someone who just enjoys theology and studying. Is like you get to learn so many wonderful connections, because God is infinite, and not everything that we learn in the catechism or even a basic theology course is enough. There's always more to be learned, more connections to be made. You know, for the Dominican, our motto is contemplare aliis tradere, right? To contemplate, which study is part of contemplation, and to hand on the fruits of that. And that, for me, was always, when I first entered seminary, was always something I looked forward to doing, sharing some of the insights that I was getting in my studies and figuring out how to translate them, for lack of a better word, into language that the average layperson in the pews or in a parish or in a college class or in a graduate class can understand and really receive spiritual nourishment from. And so that's really what drew me to the Dominican order. And of course, the fact that we live in community. You know, even here at St. Louis Bertrand, it's a very active parish. We have 6 weekend masses, 2 weekday masses every day. We hear confessions every day for an hour. There's always at least 2 priests hearing confessions. Sometimes it goes longer than an hour. We often have lines. And it's just wonderful to be able to minister and to exercise my priesthood outside in the world and in the parish, but also to have that strong community of like-minded called priests. So there's 7 of us who live here in this priory, and 4 of us work exclusively with the parish. And we have 1 friar who is semi-retired. We have 1 who is the Catholic chaplain at the University of Louisville, and another who teaches at a Catholic school here in the city of Louisville. So it's a very full life and very content life for me. I'm very happy that the Lord called me. I know that I would not have been as happy and as fulfilled as a priest had I remained in the diocesan priesthood. For some men, that's the life that God calls them to, but it wasn't the life he was calling me to.
2: So before you came to Louisville, or came back to Louisville, I should say, you spent many years at Providence College, and which seems to fit with what you just said about wanting the intellectual life and studying St. Thomas Aquinas. Talk about those years that you were there and what it was like to be a campus minister, because it seems like the Dominicans are more and more, I mean, in Indiana, they're just on fire at Purdue and IU.
3: Yes.
2: What strikes you most about being there?
3: Well, you know, part of that, I mean, Providence College, it was also Providence in my own life, my divine providence. Because I had been in diocesan formation for so long, I had pretty much all the degrees that a priest needs to have to be ordained. But just because you are 2 years away doesn't mean you can join an order and get ordained in 2 years. Because when you join an order, you have to be a novice first, you have to be in simple vows first, you have to then be in solemn vows. So I was in formation, but they didn't quite know what to do with me academically. So while I was at the Dominican House of Studies, which is our seminary in Washington, D.C., which is its own pontifical faculty, its own school, but it's also right across the street from the Catholic University of America, they had me pursue a doctorate in theology while I was still being formed to be a priest. Mm-hmm. And so when I was ordained, I already had then a doctorate in moral theology. So my first assignment was as a professor of theology at Providence College. And because I entered seminary at 17, I had never had the sort of college experience most young people have. I certainly never on a co-ed campus. I went to a college seminary, the Pontifical College Josephinum in Columbus, and then graduate seminary at Mundelein in Chicago. And I loved it. I was only there for 4 years, and it was a great first assignment for me. I love being part of young people's lives, because you know, in college is when you're figuring out who you are and what you're going to be in life. And you know, it was wonderful as a young priest to be around young people, teaching them the faith. You know, I have several students who went on to become religious friars and Dominican sisters. And in fact, this weekend, I'm actually celebrating the wedding of one of my students way back then. You know, he's getting married. And so that's absolutely wonderful. And it was, you know, I hate to use the word intoxicating because of the baggage it has, but there is something vibrant and life-giving about living as an adult and as a professor on a university or college campus, especially in New England with those dark, cold winters. I always looked forward to the first beautiful day of spring because there's a lot of green at Providence College in Rhode Island. And it'd be the first day, like all the students would be on the green, you know, studying, having picnics, playing frisbee. And it was sort of, we had all gone through this New England winter together. Together, you know, with feet of snow and cold. And here was this beautiful day. And I think it was the first time I ever in my life experienced spring as really the burst of something fresh and new. And of course, the wonderful thing about being a professor, and this is true whether you're a priest or an elementary school teacher, is you still get to live as an adult that wonderful feeling on the last day of school that summer is finally here. Academics are really spoiled. We get to live that summer freedom, you know, every May, just like school children do.
1: So, Father, when I think of the Dominicans, I think of three things. I think of devotion to Our Lady. You're known for wearing the rosary and for really inculcating a devotion to the rosary. I think of teaching and studying, and as we've discussed. But then I also think of taking heretics to task. I feel like St. Dominic was known for being a very forceful voice against heresy in his time. Can you talk about how are Dominicans today? I mean, our culture is just so adrift, and even Catholics are in many respects poorly catechized or have so many misunderstandings about the faith. And maybe we can, you know, talk also in the context of this terrible situation out of Massachusetts, where you have a self-professed Catholic governor signing a horrific late-term abortion bill surrounded by people smiling and clapping. So what are the Dominicans doing today in the modern world with technology and things like that to confront confusions about the faith? And then maybe you can help us think about how Catholics are supposed to process something like what we just saw.
3: No, that's a good question. It's really kind of two questions. But as you know, Ashley, really connected at the root. St. Dominic was, you know, and he started the order because there was a widespread heresy at the time, the Albigensianist. And that sort of thought of the Albigensianism still kind of is in a lot of Christians, even a lot of Catholics. But it basically was the idea that that Christ was not really God, that our world is so evil that God could not, in fact, become incarnate, could not touch it. And so, you know, the legacy of that is all of these thoughts that come periodically, even into the Catholic faithful, that the body is evil, that everything that goes on around us is evil, and we just need to escape this evil, evil world. And as you note, Ashley, there's a lot of reasons that that is an attractive thought, you know, in today's world, but it's not the Christian thought, right? God was incarnate, is incarnate in Jesus Christ, and his creation is good. It's sin and evil that pollutes it. The Dominican charism really still is about preaching with conviction the truth of Jesus Christ, the truth of the mysteries that God has revealed about himself. And in revealing the mysteries about himself, revealing mysteries about us, right? Gaudium et Spes 24, which was St. John Paul II's favorite line, that Christ not only reveals God to man, he reveals man to himself, right? So St. Irenaeus of Lyon, that wonderful line that the glory of God is a man fully alive. Of course, heresies are still rampant, you know, not just heresies about God, but I think more in today's world, heresies about the human person and what the human person is and what we're made for. The word heresy, of course, has a lot of baggage, and so I think rather than use the word heresy, I tend to use the word confusion. There's a lot of confusion in the world about the nature of the human person, the nature of men and women, the nature of God. And we might not be, thankfully, doing inquisitions anymore, but the Dominican charism is still to bring clarity to Catholics, as you rightly note, who aren't well catechized, and there's obviously, we could have a whole discussion on why that happened and how that happened, but to bring clarity, and we do that in a number of ways. I'm a member of the Eastern Province of the Dominicans here in the United States. We're the oldest province of the Dominicans in the United States, and we do that, of course. I mean, Providence College is one of our flagship. We run that college at university. We have about 45 Dominicans on that campus. As far as priests active on a college campus, I am willing to say we have the most priests active on any Catholic college campus in the United States. Everyone thinks of Georgetown, and Georgetown does have a significant community of Jesuits, but most of them are retired and are not active, actually, in the lives of the students. We do that, obviously, through our teaching. We have parishes. I mean, when you go to a Dominican parish, and I know our parishioners here at St. Louis Bertrand, you're getting a very different experience of parish life than when you go to a diocesan parish, not just in the preaching at Mass, but in the extracurriculars, you know, adult education. In fact, I'm starting an adult education education lecture series in a couple weeks here, and we usually get 60 to 70 people participating from all over the city. I'm calling it the secret life of grace, you know, how grace works in us when we don't even know it. But one of the big initiatives we have in the province of is our course, our Thomistic Institute, which is an institute of the Dominican House of Studies. We have chapters on various campuses throughout the country and internationally. And these are student run and it's well endowed. Our fundraising is really good. And we basically bring in Catholics from all sorts of professions and fields, not just theologians and philosophers, but scientists, and to give lectures to young Catholics who want something more intense and more fulfilling intellectually than they usually get at a parish or even in the Catholic campus ministry. I think this has been one of the problems of catechesis is the church treats young people and parishioners as when it comes to matters of the faith and matters of ethics and morality as though they're grade schoolers when adults are running complicated lives outside of the parish. You know, it's complicated to be an adult, and that's even apart from whatever career you're living and engaging in. You know, I used to, even when I was a young seminarian, I would say to pastors and DREs, you know, that, you know, our students are in high school, they're learning calculus and physics. And when they come to CCD or they come to youth group, you're treating them like they're fourth graders or third graders. They can handle complicated intellectual, theological conversations and what we know now and what polling shows and what we're experiencing, and I know you all have talked about this, what we know is that that's what young people want, and that's why they drift away, is because they're not getting fed intellectually. And I think that's one of the great things that the Dominicans do, and obviously I'm biased on this matter, but I do think that this is a Dominican moment, you know, in the sense that this is a moment when the lay faithful, because they're not getting it necessarily from their parishes, from the priest, from the bishops, not always even from the bishops, which was exactly the same situation in the 13th century when the Dominicans were founded, exactly the same situation. And St. Dominic wanted his band of brothers to be university educated, thick in their preaching and contemplation. And we were the first priests to study at universities, of course, were new. They didn't come around until the 10th, 11th century. We were the first priest of the church, among the first priests to go to university and study like the fields of knowledge. And I think that's where we are. You know, this, and I think when you see politicians like Governor Healey in Massachusetts, self-identified politicians, one is just a very poor understanding of the faith, not just intellectually what we understand about the human person, but also a very poor formation of conscience and morality that, and this is across the board, whether you're Catholic or not, in American politics, that we've gotten away over the last 100 years or so from politics being about us voting for persons of character who have values that they will hold to. And that we accept the values that they hold to and vote for them because of those values, even if there are values or opinions that they hold that we may not agree with. We've moved into this situation where politicians often are simply adjusting their stated positions in favor of what they perceive to be the loudest constituency that will keep them in elected office or keep moving them higher in elected office. And the problem with that is that democracy works best, a republic works best, when people are having civil, intelligent conversations about trying to find the truth of things, trying to find the right way to go. And I think we can all agree that in our contemporary society, having intellectual conversations like what you and I are having right now has become practically impossible. I mean, it's one reason I'm grateful for the increasingly death of legacy media and the rise of new media and podcast and long-form journalism where we can have these detailed conversations. But then you have Catholics who are in positions like Governor Healey, And yes, I'm not attempting to excuse that she signed this horrific bill that takes away the 24-week limitation, allows for late-term abortions. It's not even politically smart, because we know that while, you know, maybe half of the American population supports abortion, that number starts to fall off precipitously once you get into the second trimester of pregnancy. I mean, the vast majority of Americans do not support late-term abortion. And we also know that abortion has become the sacred idol of the political left as the marker of women's so-called rights and certain other political values, that you can't be against it in certainly in the Democratic Party and still move up in the political echelon, move up in the political sphere. That being said, though, it doesn't excuse Governor Healey herself. Regardless of how she was catechized, regardless of how she was formed morally, we believe that the dignity of the human person, the dignity of life, abortion is a matter not just of faith and of religion, but is a matter of human right and natural law, which means we believe, and I could make an argument, that everybody, no matter what they're telling pollsters, knows, they have the hardwiring to know, it's wrong, it's gravely evil. Regardless of psychologically why they may think, this is why, I mean, the people who are for abortion I admire the most are the ones who say, people like Camille Paglia, who says, yes, I know it's taking a life, I just think a woman's right is more important. Okay, I can have a discussion with you on that. Let's discuss that. But the lies that people tell themselves about what's going on in abortion is just that. It's plain mental hopscotch to allow for something that deep down they know is evil, and they just don't want to admit it. But we also believe, because it is natural law, that does lead to effects not just in one's spiritual life, but also in one's psychological life, and eventually in one's physical health too. I mean, and it leads to effects, as we are seeing, in a culture or a society that turns a blind eye to what naturally is evil. What naturally is an evil, just as surely as the Holocaust, just as surely as slavery, leads to evils in society. Her soul is certainly in jeopardy. You know, she knows better as a Catholic. She knows better as a baptized Christian. She knows better. Yet, for political reasons, I'm being charitable here, for political reasons, she signs this law. It has effects, I think, on not just her soul. It puts her, it is a grave mortal sin, and it's publicly so, you know. And while there are in our current church discussions about Holy Communion to these kinds of politicians, it really does seem like there is a double standard. If Mrs. McGillicuddy in a parish went on the local news and said she was for abortion, her pastor would be having a discussion with her. And I do know the bishops do try to meet. I know that there are bishops in Massachusetts who have been trying to reach out to Governor Healey. Whether or not she's receptive or even takes their phone calls is a different question. Right? But she shouldn't be receiving Holy Communion. Now, whether a priest denies her is tricky, because nothing has been canonically declared by a bishop, by her bishop, or, you know, but to receive communion in a state of mortal sin for all of us further compounds the jeopardy to one's salvation. But to do so publicly also raises scandal for the faithful, which is why the Code of Canon Law says they should not be admitted to Holy Communion. But once again, there's how priests are formed, how bishops handle this, how priests handle this is going to vary depending on the person we're talking about or what their bishop does or says.
2: Well, we just have a couple of minutes left. So we wanted, at the Catholic Association, we try to bring the light of faith to our listeners in the public square. What advice do you have for us, Father, in discussing the truth in a way that can lead others to the truth that is found within our Catholic faith?
3: I think one of the best ways is certainly by how we live. And, you know, I know the Hallmark card phrase from St. Francis that everyone quotes, you know, preach the gospel and when necessary, use words. But I do think as Catholics, when we're living in grace, we're meant to go through life not agitated by everything that's happening in the world or even in the church. We're meant to go through life with a certain disposition of delight. That doesn't mean we don't get angry, we don't get upset, we don't get sad, we don't suffer. But it does mean that we understand that God has won the victory, that God is truth, that God is mercy and love. And that means we should be going through life ourselves with a certain delight that can't be taken away by these horrific events. No matter how horrific any events happen or how much we personally in our lives and our families, our friends suffer. And I think when people witness that, when they see that, and we all know people like this, because we're all, even us good Catholics, are trying to work on that. But we all know people that seem to go through life and nothing seems to disturb them. And sometimes we get a little jealous of that and angry. I mean, how can they not be upset by this? And I think when people see that in us, eventually they're going to ask the question, why? And I think when they ask the question, you know, it's St. Peter, right, who says, it's in the first or second line, be prepared always to give a reason for your hope, right? Always be prepared. And I think that's, we want to cultivate curiosity about how we live this life as we do with everything going on. And it doesn't seem to crush us. And when they ask, we have a reason. And that reason, of course, is Jesus Christ.
1: Well, I know I always feel more hopeful after spending time with the Dominicans. So, Father Petrie, thank you so much. There's about 50 topics we didn't get to, so we'll have to have you back on. But thank you so much for your time and for joining us today and shedding some of your coveted Dominican wisdom with us.
3: Well, thank you, Ashley. Thank you, Betsy. It's always good to be with you. I appreciate the great work that you're doing. So keep bringing the clarity to the masses.

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2: And I'm Betsy Fentress.
1: And today we are joined by a voice that many of your children and grandchildren know well, Mike Romano, the talent behind EWTN's beloved animated character, Tomkin. But beyond his work as a voice actor and morning radio producer, Mike is a devoted father who has been navigating an extraordinary, powerful personal journey after the loss of his wife, Jen, to cancer. Mike and his three kids have shown us what it truly looks like to lean on grace, find joy in everyday moments, and keep faith at the absolute center of family life. Mike, welcome to the show.
3: Thank you so very much. Glad to be a part of the show. And life is a blessing every single day that I found.
1: It certainly is. And Mike, you, EWTN viewers and listeners, as we mentioned, they know you as the voice of the narrator of Tomkin,
3: sure,
1: the beloved little redheaded guy who helps kids learn about the faith. Tell us about your journey from having a background in stand-up comedy to ending up as this voice of a popular children's show.
3: I'd done a ton of commercials, you know, local, nationally, and I was approached by a friend of mine who, very solid Catholic guy, who said that there was an opening at EWTN at the time, and I was praying for an opportunity to use my talents to glorify Christ, and the opportunity came to work with EWTN Radio. I took it, and during my time at EWTN Radio, I also got to do some TV work as well with, you know, Teresa Tomeo, Dr. Ray. You know, I let them know that I think the creative department was wanted to do something for children.
1: Mm.
3: And I had done some work for animation work for a hospital in when I lived in L.A. as a stand-up comic. And I gave my audition, which started out was, since it was a cowboy, the first thing that popped in my mind was the actor Sam Elliott. So I gave my my best Sam Elliott impression.
4: Now, here's the thing, Tomkin. Let me tell you something, cowboy. There's a way we do things, and then there's not the way we do things, and we do things the Catholic way.
3: And so they loved it. They loved it. But I think it was a little too much. They wanted to dial it back and just use, sure, my regular, you know, speaking voice, because they wanted to avoid kind of scaring kids. Because I can see how, you know, somebody like Sam Elliott, you hear him for the first time and you're like, whoa, you know, as a kid that might be a little too much. So we kept it more kid friendly. went with that approach, and it's certainly been a great learning tool. I've shared it with my children, and they enjoy it. And it's just a great, creative, palatable way to kind of break down the faith for the younger audience, and to teach them about the sacramental life of the church and the moral life of the church, and to get them to think about why we do, to explain why we do what we do as Catholics, because it's something that we want our children, I want my children, to live and breathe the Catholic faith. So it just becomes, yeah, just their Catholicism is just part of the air that they breathe, right? So, and I was certainly blessed to have that opportunity and more at EWTN, and I enjoy working with Sam Zamoran and all those guys at the network. We have a lot of fun sessions. The best sessions are really when we go off script and Sam allows me to improvise. I'll do the take, the script as it's written, and then he'll say, "All right, go for it." And I'll do Tom narrate as Father Mitch Pacwa.
5: See, here's one of the things. Now, I know you don't understand what I'm saying, Tomkin, but it's just a deer.
3: So, and then, you know, like Father Anthony, like, "I don't understand what you're doing, Tomkin. What you're doing doesn't make sense. You know, we do things the Catholic way." Right. So we have an absolute blast, and I just enjoy entertaining and making people laugh.
2: Oh, that was really, really funny. So where did you grow up, Mike, and how did you get into stand-up comedy?
3: Yeah, I grew up in Birmingham, Alabama, and I when I went to college, I spent 2 years at the University of Alabama. I got a theater scholarship there, and I decided to take my talents out to Chicago. My high school theater teacher recommended I check out Chicago first because it's a great city for working actors. And then when I graduated from Columbia College, Chicago, I got into doing voiceover work, and one of the first gigs that I did as a voice actor was for MTV Celebrity Deathmatch. I did the voice of this potato con. Yeah, throwback, right? I did the voice of this potato con who fights this Ginsu chef. Spoiler alert, my character wins. So I got into that, and an agent out in Chicago told me, well, if you want to do more animation, you got to go out to L.A. So I went out to L.A., and I was looking for a job, and I stumbled upon the Comedy Store, and where my name is on the wall there still. So I'm blessed to be a part of that, you know, that culture, that tradition of great comics. I'm not associating myself with all the greats like, you know, Seinfeld and Pryor and all those guys, but to have performed where greats have performed, it's an honor and a blessing. And I started out just checking IDs, and then one of the guys asked me, well, hey, do you want to try stand up? I mean, you do different voices and celebrity impressions. So I did. And Mitzi Shore, Pauly Shore's mom, asked, let me see what you got, kiddo. So I went up, did a bunch of impressions. Crowd loved it.
2: What's your most famous person impression, would you say?
3: Oh, man, probably...
6: Hey, you know, Stallone, you know, I Rocky Balboa, you know, I gotta do what I gotta do to fight, you know, I gotta stay alive, you know, I got problems, I gotta fight, you know what I mean, I gotta do what I gotta do.
3: Hey, Eddie Murphy, right? Come on, man, it's crazy, right? Oh, Hercules. Yeah, it's crazy, I love this interview. And you know what I'm talking about? Hey, come on, Shrek.
6: Oh, donkey, you're crazy.
7: My husband is a great impersonator, and he's so good. Now we're in the political world that I have met people that he's impersonated, and it's jarring because you feel like you've met them before, or you don't hear their voice. But I remember him telling me once that he realized at a pretty young age, it was a skill he had. He said he stood in front of a mirror and he was just like, name, you know, and then he would do it. Was there a moment when you were younger where you were like, wow, I'm good at this in a way that other people aren't?
3: Yeah, you know, I loved, I'm sure your husband loved, got up every Saturday morning and watched Saturday morning cartoons. Mm-hmm. And that's the first thing, you know, get your bowl of cereal and you sit in front of, you know, the TV and you watch, you know, Scooby-Doo or Richie Rich. And so I remember I would listen to the voices, and I would try it out, and you know, I'd go to school and I'd be like, and then I'd do, you know, Shocky, oh come on, school, what did you see? And so my friends would be like, oh wow, that sounds just like him. So that kind of got me, you know, into picking up even more voices, and it kept me from getting beat up and picked on. So I would just, you know, make them laugh. Well, thank God for that skill, right?
2: Well, it's so nice that you've now married this talent with your faith, which was really tested with the news that your wife, Jen, had cancer. Can you tell us about how that really tough family moment brought her back to the faith?
3: You know, I remember her telling me, because she had fallen away from the faith for some time, and she was in the hospital receiving one of her many treatments, chemo treatments. A priest, a friend of mine, came into the room and prayed over her, and he had the relic of, I want to say it was what was then Blessed Francis Xavier Silos, now he's a saint, obviously, prayed over her with it. And I remember her telling me something came over her. And it was at that moment after the prayer, after he made the sign of the cross, she said, Mike, the Catholic faith really is the true faith of Christ. And from that moment on, she started watching more EWTN shows while she was, you know, laid up in the bed. My friend, good friend Dan Burke, was one of the first shows that she saw. And I tell him to this day, I said, man, I thank you for helping to bring, you know, your show on EWTN helped to bring her back into the faith. And so, you know, she started praying. She would start sleeping with the crucifix, which my middle child, Jordan, sleeps with to this day. And I know he finds that comforting. That's and we started, and praise be to God, you know, we started going back to church as a family. And so that was a prayer that was answered through the many, you know. Saint Rita of Cassia is my go-to girl. She's my go-to saint, because turns out she's also the saint of not only difficult marriages, but of, you know, impossible cases, of course, but widowers and widows. She after many years of praying for Jen, that to look over and see my wife and my kids at Mass together as a family, and wouldn't you know it, that first day that we went back to Mass, that Sunday Mass, it was October 1st, 2023, which was happened to be, it was a, I think it was a feast day of Blessed Francis Xavier Silos, and we attended and still do, my family, my kids and I, we attend now Saint Francis Xavier Silos. So what a full circle, right? And I'm so thankful, you know, for that, because honestly, the best part of my weekend, or my, the best part of my week, is that weekend when I look over and I see all of my kids with me at Mass. It doesn't get any better than that. It really doesn't.
7: It's clearly affected your children in a beautiful way. You recounted a story in a recent interview for the National Catholic Register, where you talk about your son and visiting your wife's grave. Tell us the insight that he had when he saw you so sad about your wife, his deeply spiritual insight.
3: Well, my son will be the first to tell you, and my wife would too, that I had a tendency to be, you know, I guess maybe as an actor, to you know, over dramatic, and you know, I let things affect me, and I wanted it to be, my kids were clowning around, and I thought they should be more solemn, more respecting. I mean, hey, I know we're in a wide open pasture here, but it's still a cemetery, you know. And he said, you know, you don't have to be so serious, Dad. You know, Mom would want us to be laughing. She would be shaking her head right now, saying, "Y'all are crazy." And so, you know what? He was right about that. I think that our family, friends, the saints in heaven, they want us to rejoice, because you know what? They're rejoicing in heaven as well. And so, you know, I told my son Jordan last night, I said, I was making some tacos, and he was supervising me. And I said, well, you should just, you know, cook this instead of me. He says, no, I'm the manager. You're the employee. I said, God, you know, your mama, here's what she had to deal with. And, you know, that's how I know your mom is a saint right now. She had to put up with me, buddy, you know, because, you know, I can't, you know, I'm not the greatest cook in the world. Like your mama was a phenomenal cook. He said, Dad, she's a saint because she's in heaven, you know, not because she had to put up with you, but because she's in heaven. That's where all saints are, you know. So don't be so hard on yourself. You know, you're doing fine. You know, I'm just helping you out, helping you fine tune the tacos. So it's you know, the whole cooking thing has been a learning curve. My oldest son Donnie is a phenomenal cook. He's been, gosh, he's been cooking, you know, since he was about 6-7 years old. I mean, he started out cooking ribs, and he's still to this day, he'll go out and cook ribs and make a casserole. I mean, you name it. And so I rely on on them, him to help me out, because he'll say, "Dad, what are you doing? You know, you're supposed to, you know, let the water boil first before you put in the pasta." I'm like, yeah, you're right. So, you know, I feel sometimes, you know, like they're raising me. Who's the adult here, right? So I'm super blessed, and I lean on them every day. They really are some great kids. They really are. Jen did I give all the credit in the world to my late wife, Jen. You know, she did a phenomenal job with them.
7: We have just a minute left, but tell us the story about the recording the two of you have. I love that you're in the voice world, and her voice is still.
3: So, you know, I work as a radio producer for Archangel Radio, and they had hired me to, at the time I was freelance. And so they were looking for some prayers, specifically the Divine Mercy Chaplet that they could air at 3 p.m. And so I was in the booth, and I said, "Hey, babe, you know, could you just pray this with me? I think it would sound better, you know, with two voices as opposed to them just listening to me." So, you know, she did, and who would have known that 10 years later, mine and her voice would be praying this prayer in perpetuity. I was talking with a friend of mine who came to visit me, and she had turned on the radio, and it was on FM at the time. Or no, it was like Sirius. And all of a sudden, like, I heard my voice. I was like, what's that on the radio? I heard my voice. I was like, are you listening to Archangel Radio? You're starting to listen to Archangel Radio? She said, no. I was like, how is it on 1410 AM? Because we're 1410 AM and 94.5 FM. That's our call letters and signal. And I was like, how did it, she couldn't explain how she was listening to Archangel Radio and how it was on the AM dial, because she has to literally push AM on the radio as well as source. You know, it happened to be at 3 p.m. You know, I heard our voices, you know, praying it. And it was just that gentle reminder. And it's a beautiful thing that every time I go pick up my kids at 3 p.m. from school, you know, they can hear Mama, and to know that she's with them, that lets them know it's comforting that they can hear their Mama's voice, knowing that she's in heaven now watching over us and praying for us. And so many other people who listen at 3 p.m. can hear Jen, you know, pray with me, and if they have an intention or whatever. I know many prayers have been answered because of our praying the Divine Mercy Chaplet together. It is just like Alyssa said, it's echoes of an angel.
7: Beautiful. And a foreshadowing of what's to come.
3: It really is.
7: Well, Mike, thank you so much for joining us, for sharing, for giving us some laughs, for giving us a few tears. 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
3: 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I'm on there as I'm their radio producer, and I also produce the morning show. We have a show called LA Catholic Morning, airs from 7 Central to 8. And so get the app and follow me there. And you can also follow me on micromano.net, as well as adventureaudiobooks.com. I've narrated tons of audiobooks and still do to this day. I do a lot of work for Tan Publishing.
7: Wonderful. Well, Mike, thank you so much for joining us today.
3: Thank you so very much for the invite. Appreciate it. God bless you and all of your listeners.
2: Welcome back to Conversations with Consequences, where I am joined by our TCA chaplain, Monsignor Roger Landry, to talk about Saint Pius X, who was also a pope in the early 20th century. And a lot of people have a confusion about maybe his role in the very controversial SSPX. 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
8: And happy to do so, Betsy. Pope St. Pius X, who was pope from 1903 to 1914, has nothing to do with the Society of St. Pius X, which took its name from him, but it was founded 50 years after he had died. So he's not formally associated with them. One of the reasons why Archbishop Lefebvre in the Society of St. Pius X chose him was because he fought against a heresy called modernism, which in a particular way, was trying to interpret sacred scripture by some categories in which we no longer believed in miracles,

work in Africa. But who was really St. Pius X? He was named Giuseppe Sarto. He was baptized, which in English means Joseph Taylor. And he was the son of a mailman. And he worked very hard in school. He had to walk a lot because he came from a relatively poor family. But eventually he was able to study to be a priest. He was super smart, was ordained a priest, served in dioceses before he was basically made seminary professor and rector, as well as a vice chancellor of his diocese. And because of all that he had done, he was made the Bishop of Mantua, and he served in that diocese very effectively. Then he was named the Cardinal Patriarch of Venice. And then something happened after Pope Leo XIII died in 1903. There was the conclave taking place, and everybody thought that it was going to go to Cardinal Rampolla. And Cardinal Rampolla was getting close to the number of votes, 2/3 plus 1, that was needed in the conclave. And that's when one of the cardinals put forward a veto from the Holy Roman Emperor saying, we didn't want Rampolla. And so there was a huge controversy about whether the Holy Roman Emperor or his successor, because there really wasn't much, it was part of the Habsburg crown, whether he should have a veto. And others on the inside recognized that though Rampolla was close, he probably wasn't going to go over. So they needed a new candidate, and they went for Joseph Taylor. They went for Giuseppe Sarto, the cardinal of Venice. And he was elected and took the name Pius X. And he was the first pope in centuries who had actually been a parish priest. And he brought that experience of the parish life to the papacy, and he made several reforms. First reform is he started the whole process for the putting together of the Code of Canon Law. Today, for example, Betsy, priests are a little bit confused about certain liturgical things, because if you want to know what the rubric is about using incense, if you want to know what to do when a bishop comes, etc., there are at least 3 different books you've got to consult. And then there are various Vatican documents. There's no one place you can go to. And in 1903, when he became pope, for all the church's legal stuff, it was in all these decretals and everything else, and you needed to be a true expert to know where to go. And he said, it's going to be very important for priests and everybody in the church to just have one book, the Code of Canon Law. And so he started the process. It was finished 3 years after he died in 1917. That was the first Code of Canon Law we ever had in the history of the church. It was reformed in 1983 after the Second Vatican Council by St. John Paul II. That's what we still have. But he looked at it of what would have I needed when I was a priest and a bishop? And he started that process. Second thing that he did is he reformed the liturgy. Many people were coming to Mass for the orchestral concert, especially in the big cities where you're playing Mozart Mass or Beethoven Masses, etc. And he said, they're neglecting the Word of God, and they're likewise not even prioritizing Holy Communion and the Word made flesh. So he basically banned orchestral Masses, except for the most august feast on the church's calendar, so that people would be coming for Sacred Scripture and the Holy Eucharist much more. And so he very much promoted Gregorian chant, which people could learn to sing, and polyphony, so without a lot of accompaniment, some of the beautiful stuff of Palestrina, over these huge orchestral Masses. You know, sometimes we have to ask the same question when we're sort of celebrating Mass for our young people. Are they coming more for the rock band that plays at the Sunday night Mass? Are they coming more for the praise and worship music that they love? Or are they coming essentially for God? We're very happy for them to show on up, but we need to make sure that we're helping them make a transition to what's way more important than excellent music. Third thing he did, which we should all be grateful for, is he lowered the age of First Holy Communion. Mm-hmm. Most people at that time were receiving Holy Communion sometime between 12 and 18. St. Therese, for example, made her first Holy Communion. I think it was the day before her 11th birthday. And he said, as soon as we reach the stage in which we can distinguish between bread and wine and Jesus after the consecration, then we're capable of receiving Holy Communion. We obviously, if we're going to have that type of discernment, going to be capable of examining our souls and going to confessions and things first. But he lowered the age down to the age of reason. When we talk about the age of reason, most of us think, well, that means when we're in second grade and when we're 8. No, the kids can reach the age of reason well before 8.
5 and 6 year olds some

0: sometimes can reach the age of reason. That's what St. Pius X did. As soon as we're capable of examining our conscience and going to confession, and as soon as we're able to understand that there's a miracle, a double miracle that takes place at the altar when the substance of the bread and wine turn totally into Jesus, and when the appearances of the bread and wine remain so that we wouldn't be disgusted when we eat Jesus' flesh and drink his blood. As soon as we have that capacity to understand the miracle, then we're able to receive Jesus. And so thanks be to God, because most of us have received Jesus when we were 7 or when we were 8, and we were able to really begin to build our life on Jesus at that young age. And so as a great pastor as he was, that's what he sort of bequeathed to the church. He was a pope who led us to pray during World War I and the destruction that took place. His leadership at the beginning of World War I led to the election of Pope Benedict XV, his successor immediately after. And I like always to say about St. Pius X that the first diocese he ever founded in the world was the Diocese of Fall River, Massachusetts, my own diocese. And so during my first year as a priest, I was back in Rome to complete some academic studies. I had a chance to celebrate Mass on the tomb of Pope St. Pius X 105 times. And so each of that time I was praying for my bishop, for my brother priest, for all the faithful of the Diocese of Fall River. And so it's a very special place for me whenever I return to St. Peter's Basilica to go over to the tomb of St. Pius X and continue that prayer.
1: What a great connection to a great saint. Thank you so much, Monsignor Landry.
0: God bless you, Betsy.

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1: Family life is a mission. 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

Are you questioning the teachings of the Catholic Church? 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Jesus is looking for you. If you have young children, it is best to divert their attention from the radio for a minute. Women who use oral contraception for 11 years or longer are at a 210% increased risk for breast cancer. Contraceptives have been proven to increase the risk of blood clots, which can be fatal. They also have increased risk of causing heart disease, especially in smokers. These medications should not be prescribed by anyone except a medical doctor who has access to accurate medical records and the necessary medical tests. Buying contraception over the counter includes risks. Besides these physical health hazards, there are also grave spiritual health hazards. Contraception does not allow a fertilized egg to implant in the uterus, which is why oral contraception is an abortifacient. When RU486 is used, it is the killing or attempted killing of a baby involved. A well-kept secret is for the number of cases for RU486. This can be a very painful process. There is an abortion pill reversal treatment currently available. Go to heartbeatinternational.org.

Hi, my name is Walker Borman, Assistant General Agent with the Knights of Columbus, serving Catholic families in Cedar Rapids. The Knights of Columbus is a fraternal benefit society, which means we can provide financial security to members and their families. I specialize in life insurance, long-term care insurance, disability insurance, and retirement annuities. And I can be reached at 563-219-5800. That's 563-219-5800. Again, I'm Knights of Columbus Assistant General Agent Walker Borman. Thank you, and God bless.

0: Thank you. All right, how are we doing? Thank you so much for coming out this evening. Oh, thanks, Steve. Yeah, that fell off. Too much music was happening.
1: Oh, we're already rocking so hard. You guys are rocking so hard.
0: Yeah, truly. Thank you so much for coming out to kick off your St. Patrick's Day weekend with us. We are so excited that we have a sold-out show here. St. Patrick's Day is definitely one of my favorite holidays, and I'm sure it's some other people's favorite holiday here, too. I just have a hunch. And my name is Marita Mae O'Connell, and these are my good pals and the lads of County Lynn, Greg Cans, and Zach Chinyak. So Zach actually moved to Ames last summer because he got a great job opportunity there, so he's been going back and forth. So now technically he's part of County Story.
1: Correct. Doesn't sound as good.
0: Doesn't sound as good. You haven't changed your license plates yet, so technically we're still good with our band name. And you were born and raised here. So speaking of born and raised, I'm curious, do we have any Irish folks in the audience tonight? We love to see it. I grew up thinking that I was a good amount Irish. I mean, my mom, red hair, green eyes. She fits the bill. Her family has some Irish and Czech in them. And my brother and I, we got more dominated by the Italian gene, thanks to my dad. But I always held on to the hope that I was a good amount Irish until recently. My brother, he works with genetics, so he took one of those genetic family history test things and discovered that we're a little bit Irish, but just a sliver. So I'm holding on to that. It still counts, okay? It's just a little bit. Greg is the most Irish among us three, I was told. I am curious, do we have anybody out here that is at least 50% Irish? That's pretty good. Okay. What about 75% and up? Close to 100%? Do we have? Wow, Kathy. Okay, wow, this is great. So O'Connells are taking the cake over here. Congrats. Love that for you. No matter how Irish you are, we're going to party like we're in Ireland tonight, okay? This next tune is something that we learned 5 years ago. We played this at my wedding reception, so this will always hold a special place in my heart. But this is a medley by a band called Ten Strings and a Goat Skin. And it's a fun one. It's a little bit long, but you can come up and dance if the spirit moves you. Oh, yeah.

0: Give it up for Marita.
1: All right, I think you might know this one. So if you do, sing along. Help us out.
0: And if you don't, join it anyway.
1: Yeah.
0: You learn it quick enough.

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Wait, I can't do it with water. Don't tell the bartenders. But I brought my own. And if I can even open it up. I haven't even tried it yet and I can't get it open. Here's a toast to all the beautiful people we've met over the years. Those beautiful on the outside, more importantly, those beautiful on the inside. Sláinte.

Thank you. 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

Thank you. Now that we have everybody in a calm spirit, I felt like it would be a good time to sing a ballad, and then we'll pump it back up after that. But this next song is obviously the most requested song on St. Patrick's Day every year, and I felt like it was just important to sing it. So this song has a lot of mystery surrounding it, because the origins are somewhat unknown, but we do know that the lyrics were written by an Englishman, and then the tune was later set to it to a melody of Londonderry air, and it became an anthem of Ireland, and this is Danny Boy.

0: Marita Mae O'Connell.
1: Hey, Rach, could you get a little more guitar in Greg's monitor, please? This next one is going to be a tune set that just keeps going, so hang on. We're going to be in for a bit of a ride. But
2: buckle
1: at the
2: your
1: end,
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1: 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At the end, we do expect dancing. 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Okay, I see you.

0: Yeah, give it up for our dancers. 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I love thinking about the ocean and sea. Here's to all the sailors. And here's to cheating, stealing, and lying. May you cheat the devil, steal away from bad company, and always lie next to the one you love. Sláinte.
1: All right, are there any Riverdance fans out there? Wow, love it. What about Michael Flatley, though? How do we feel about him? Okay, that's a good review. Sometimes mixed feelings about him. And I grew up thinking that being a fiddler for Riverdance would be the coolest job ever. And when we were in Ireland in 2019, shout out to getting engaged there, that was pretty cool. We went to see Riverdance at the Gaiety Theater, and for their band, they had a three-piece ensemble. It was drum, maybe I lied, maybe there was guitar, but it was fiddle and tenor saxophone. So the tenor saxophone was carrying the lead on most of the tunes. It was mind-blowingly amazing, and that so stuck out to me because you do not see that very often. But Riverdance knows what they're doing. So this next song is from Riverdance. It's one of their most famous slip jigs. It's called Countess Kathleen. And then we're going into another tune set called Are You Ready Yet that we played on Everyday Iowa. So you might recognize that one.

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2: It is fitting that we open the Catholic Music to the Max with a song honoring the Immaculata, an affectionate term which St. Maximilian calls the Blessed Virgin Mary. The Immaculata emphasizes her immaculate conception. This song setting of the Magnificat will be unfamiliar to most. Vince Ambrosetti is a performer along the lines of Barry Manilow. This setting for a genius interpretation of the Magnificat is indicative of his style. Who am I to merit his love is his mystical way of phrasing Mary's "My soul proclaims the greatness of the Lord."

The term mystical is used because Mary, the Immaculata, as Colby refers to her, is the daughter of God, spouse of the Holy Spirit, and mother of Jesus, who is God. Therefore, Mary is the mother of God. We differentiate mother of Jesus, fully man, which is her part, and fully God, for which Jesus has no birth or beginning. Mary is the mystic of all saints who are referred to as mystics. The mystics are experiencing mysteries of God closer than normal people. These special privileges happen to her due to her close association with God-man Jesus. In order to allow him to come to a broken humanity the way which he did, her mysteries are explored most adequately by the faithful in the rosary devotion. Now that we have explored the mystical part of the title, Mystical Rose, we move on to the term rose. The rosary gets its name from medieval Latin for rose garden. The single roses of which we examine one petal at a time, one mystery at a time. There are 15 such petals or mysteries in 3 5-decade rosaries, joyful, sorrowful, and glorious. There are 5 more for a total of 20, including the luminous, introduced by St. John Paul II. Thus, the mystical rose lets us enter into her mysteries and mysticism through the rosary. Now for the music. Teresa Schrader Shekar is a tantalogy harpist and vocalist, which is a type of palliative care. She adds sounds of wind and pealing bells into a composition, Rosa Mystica. She ascribes to the chalice of repose established by Thomas Merton. This method of prescribing music for the dying is in the rich Benedictine music tradition, of which Trappists such as Merton are strict observants, Benedictine monks. The School of Music is located at St. Patrick Hospital in Missoula, Montana. Her style is late Middle Age music for voice and psaltery, an ancient stringed instrument resembling a zither. From the cross, Christ said to Mary, "Behold your son," and to John, "Behold your mother." From this gospel verse, Mary became mother of the church from the earliest church tradition. Bask into your mother's gaze.

Jacques Arcadelt's classic Ave Maria is a song sung in many Catholic churches prior to 1974, when Glory and Praise by St. Louis Jesuits started to dominate music selections for masses throughout the country. Madrigali Shazan Moteti will perform Arcadelt's Ave. What is behind these words we pray and sing? Let us explore why we honor Mary with this Hail Mary prayer song. Kolbe stated, "The one and triune God created the Immaculate Virgin, filled her with grace for herself exclusively, and made his dwelling in her." This follows from "The Lord is with thee" from Luke 1:28. And by her humility, that Holy Virgin so impressed God that his heart, that he gave to her his own only begotten Son for a son. God the Son descended into her virginal womb, and God the Holy Spirit shaped it in the most holy body of the man God. And the Word was made flesh as the result of the love of God and the Immaculata, as John 1:14 tells us. And this is from Kolbe writing 1296. The Marian expert Maximilian Kolbe uses this title for Mary, the Immaculata, emphasizing the Immaculate Conception aspect of Mary's life. Mary's Immaculate Conception in the womb of her mother Anne inaugurates the taking away of original sin, giving Mary, the second Eve, special grace that excludes her from original sin's ill effects. Mary is, in this sinless way, birthed the already perfect Christ, choosing to join himself to sinful humanity, not spurning the Virgin's womb. At Lourdes, Mary did not say, "I was immaculately conceived," but rather, "I am the Immaculate Conception." Her spotlessness is therefore what Kolbe emphasized by the beautiful title Immaculata. This title, in turn, emphasizes Jesus born as the sinless Savior. The Byzantine liturgy of the presentation of the Blessed Virgin Mary, where St. Anne and Joachim present Mary being only 8 days old, proclaims joy to you, fulfillment of Creator's plan. Like Mary, let us ponder these things in our heart. Rest in this profound teaching and participate in God's plan.

Many and One was recorded in 2013 and was written by Steve Angrisano, Sarah Hart, and Dwight Lillies. It can be a sending forth hymn used at the end of the Mass. In the first verse, we bring the mercy and peace we find in the Eucharist to the world. We are many, yet we are one. We are separate, yet bound in His love. And together we are all His hands and His feet, bringing mercy and peace to this world. We are many, but one. Don't just hear the nice song, but let the meaning penetrate us. Then do what the song prescribes. Do you know anyone who is hurting? Reach out to them, for instance. Or somebody you haven't seen in church since after the pandemic? Give them a call. What can it hurt? Invite them back to the fold.

Anthony Kearns is featured in this Irish tenor's rendition of To Do Your Will. This hymn so eloquently describes when St. Augustine stated in the 350 AD time frame, "Our hearts are restless until they rest in thee." The third verse describes this enigma of our lives as well as the solution. I search this world so restlessly, seeking a home from hate and strife. I found in you the strength to see the meaning of this troubled life.

The Mozart composition of the Kyrie may be somewhat familiar to listeners in of the Catholic Church liturgical music settings, because there is a contemporary Mass setting, Lamb of God, and this song, and the song Peace is Flowing Like a River, which resemble the basic melody. The Coronation Mass, K317, which this comes from, is a Mass setting used on the feast day of the Coronation of Mary on May 31st. May is a month dedicated to the Blessed Mother. The Mass setting also has been used to crown kings. This tells me either the king himself or someone who cares for the king and his kingdom's well-being wanted a special relationship with Mary. KMMK wants to have that close relationship to the Blessed Virgin Mary, the Immaculata, as our patron, St. Maximilian Mary Kolbe, did. We recommend this close relationship to all of our listeners as well. And we have a Behold Your Mother booklet, which is from the Militia Immaculata, that will help you do just that.

In the album Table of Plenty, John Michael Talbot records other Catholic artists' music. No Longer I was written by Bob Hurd. It puts to music the scripture from Galatians 2:20, I have been crucified with Christ. It is no longer I who live, but Christ who lives in me. It is hard to incorporate the whole teaching in a song format, but we can examine it closer by showing the connections with how this verse continues. And the life I now live in the flesh, I live by faith in the Son of God, who loved me and gave himself for me. This effective way of living the Christian life in relationship to Christ is in hard contrast to verse 19 preceding it. For though I died to the law, that I might live to God. We cannot make it through the law, brothers and sisters. So let us take the Apostle Paul's advice and be crucified with Christ together with him, and let it be no longer just me, myself, and I living, but Christ who lives in me. Let him be magnified in me.

Go Light Your World is truly one of Kathy Tricoli's greatest hits. She is a Catholic singer. This song was written by Chris Rice, who has a long string of hits himself, as well as music he composed for other performers. Go Light Your World is among 18 number one radio hits over her 40-year musical career.

Michael O'Brien was just getting into rock and roll in the 1990s. He was young and from a good Catholic family. His mother wanted him to go to Medjugorje to purify the pull that music had on him. He begrudgingly went and had a tremendous change of heart. He also met his wife there. This familiar rock and roll cover song for his band, Hold Your Head Up, was written by Rod Argent and Chris White. Although from the secular charts, the song has a positive message to keep from depression from a secular point of view. After his very special thanks section on his album cover, he says, dedicated to his grandmother, niece, and all his friends from Medjugorje, Yugoslavia, which is now Bosnia-Herzegovina.

We want to weave into Catholic Music to the Max playlist a theme of Celtic music, which the station promulgates. It is hard to be anything but joyful in the presence of Irish song. This is a wedding theme, the twisting of a rope, a Gaelic Casabla de Sanguine.

In response to a question from the Patrick Madrid show, a person wrote the radio station saying, what book was being discussed this morning about coming back to the Catholic faith? To this, I wrote back, hi, thanks for contacting our station. I re-listened to the Patrick Madrid show. The book is Surprised by Truth by Patrick Madrid. It is a compilation of conversation and reversion stories to the Catholic faith. Now there are three volumes of it. The first volume includes the high-profile conversion of Dr. Scott Hahn. KMMK would like to buy a volume for you. Go to the Divine Mercy House below the rectory at St. Patrick next to the church in downtown Cedar Rapids, 510 First Avenue Northwest. They have the book for you. I included a link to Lead Kindly Light, a poem written by Cardinal John Newman, set to music and sung by Audrey Assad. St. John Newman found his way from Anglicanism. This song serves all who seek the light of faith. Part of Psalm 27 can be found in this poem.

So we're going to update the one we played earlier by Michael O'Brien. This one is Be Not Afraid, and it's from the Sounds of Medjugorje.

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This is Marita May here on 88.7 FM. 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
1: Across the centuries, the search for truth has never ceased, and one mind still stands as a guiding light. Welcome to the Thomistic Mind with Dr. Reed. I'm Dr. Jason Reed, Associate Professor of Philosophy and Chair of the Theology and Philosophy Department at Divine Word College Seminary. In addition to teaching seminarians and religious at Divine Word, I also teach those in formation for the Permanent Diaconate Program in the Archdiocese of Dubuque, offering courses like the Philosophy of God, Christology, Metaphysics, Epistemology, and Trinitarian Theology. Here, we walk in the footsteps of St. Thomas Aquinas, exploring the mysteries of existence, the nature of God, and the pursuit of wisdom that shapes the soul. That journey begins now. Welcome to another episode of The Thomistic Mind. I'm Dr. Jason Reed, your host. And in this lecture, in this talk today, we continue our discussion of the nature of proof. Right, last time we looked at what validity was, what an argument is, what truth is, and we saw how when you're evaluating an argument, or when you're thinking about an argument, or you're thinking about someone trying to prove something to you, or you're thinking about trying to prove something to someone else, we only should accept conclusions if two things are true and if two things are clearly true. The first thing is when we accept a conclusion, if we're pondering a conclusion, thinking about something, we want to look at whether the reasoning works, or whether it's a good argument in the functional, formal sense. That's questions of validity, right? Validity is where the argument is a good one, meaning that if the premises are true, the conclusion has to be true. Then the second point that needs to be clear in an argument is whether the statements are in fact true, whether the statements themselves, right, match reality. That is, are the statements telling it like it is? Then what's a proof? A proof is an argument that has both true premises and valid reasoning. Right? That's the ultimate goal of logical argument. That's the gold standard, to reach the truth through correct reasoning, and that means having validity and truth. And last time, we looked at seeing this idea of proof and logic and soundness. We saw it in action by looking at the scriptures. And I asked the audience, after listening to the Sadducees debate Jesus over the resurrection, I didn't really explain what the conclusions were. I kind of left you as the viewer to kind of maybe anticipate what the problem the Sadducees think they have over Jesus. That is, the Sadducees, and I'll read the text again. The Sadducees